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3: 6:11 to play in the second quarter. 14-7, South Dakota State has the lead. Forced Eastern Illinois into a three and out. Al, that's been a theme here tonight.
4: Yeah, third time the Jacks defense has held them to three and out. It actually would have been four because the fake punt was one, would have been their other three and out.
3: First and 10, Jacks at the Eastern Illinois 43. Corey Blair trying to go wide, handoff, right hand side from the left hash to the right hash. Actually gets stopped for about a yard loss on that play. Corey Blair. Koulavatis on the tackle there.
4: Yeah, he really flew up from that left side to make the tackle and forced Blair to turn that up inside. Blair thought about a foot race to get to the edge. Didn't happen.
3: Koulavatis with his fourth tackle on the day. Second 11 for the Jacks now at the Eastern Illinois 44. Josh Holes, the QB. Tailback behind him is Basinger. Basinger gets it around the corner again, right-hand side. Hard, fast running. Forward all the way across the 40. 5-6 yard gain. Basinger, boy, there's some speed to the corner.
4: There is, no question about it. What's interesting is to watch when Josiah Johnson busts off some of his big runs. He's going up the middle or off the left side behind Christensen and Papke. Basinger seems to have his favorite guys up front, and Pika and Kirsten, his big runs have been coming from the right side.
3: Ends up being about a 6 yard gain. Now makes it 3rd and 5 from 2nd and 11. Man in motion out of the backfield, Jack Smith. From tailback, he'll go to slot left. Basinger wide to right, make that Blair. Corey Blair rolls out. Josh Holst over the middle. Ball tipped in the air and almost picked off there, but actually Jack Smith almost caught it. He had a reach behind him. It goes air, midair on the defense. Jerry Adubawatin, I believe that was, or was that Vecchiarelli?
4: No, that's 5. But Holes threw that ball behind Smith. If he gets that out in front and hits him in stride, it's a first down for Smith. But he threw it a little bit behind. As you said, Smith kind of had to reach back behind, waist-high pass, and just not able to haul it in.
3: 4th down and 6 now for the Jackrabbits. This at the 39-yard line. Jack's going for it on 4th. They missed their earlier 4th down attempt. Ball over the middle in traffic, swatted down. Jack Smith was the intended receiver. Would have been about an 8-9 yard pickup there. So Jackrabbits go 0 for 2 on 4th down opportunities here today, going for it. Kind of in a tough spot there, Al. That would have been about a close to a 60-yard field goal attempt.
4: That would have been a long one. I would have, second guess all you want. Do you put Pelham out there and pin him deep? That might have been an option here, but you got a lot of faith in the way your defense is played. Interesting, you said 0-2 on 4th downs tonight for the Jacks. Coming into this game, they were 8-8 in 4th down conversion attempts.
3: 1st and 10 now for Eastern Illinois. Turnover on downs. Kellum is the tailback behind LaCrue, the quarterback. LaCrue will roll out to his right. Got room to run. He'll get to the 40, scamper for the sideline before he gets contacted, pushed out of bounds by number 5, Cullen McShane.
4: Taking a page out of the Penguins offensive playbook, they roll him out, get that pocket moving. Ball fake, LaCrue looking downfield the entire time, had his arm up once, nobody open, tuck it and run.

0: Gain of about 3, second down and 7. Eastern Illinois at their own 42. So after the short punt, backed up into their end zone. On end zone, they dodge a bullet and force the Jackrabbits to turn over on downs. Man in motion is Bruce Mitchell here for Eastern Illinois. The pitch out to Mitchell, got blockers, gets across the 45 to the 46. Gain of about 4, makes it third and manageable now for this Eastern Illinois offense. Third down conversions, they are 2 for 6. Jackrabbits are 3 for 6.
1: Good basic stay home fundamental defense. The Jacks saw him coming on that backside, stayed home to take the pitch and cover it and not let him move the chains.
0: Third down and 3. They need to reach the 49. They're at the 46. LeCru claps, checks left, pump fake, rolls left, scrambling, knocked out of bounds by McShane. Big flags behind the play, back at the hash mark, and then as he went wide, this likely could be a bit of a hold on the wide out.
1: A lot of great pressure right away up front by the Jackrabbits defense, and McShane, the guy who brings some fire and passion, prevents him from getting to the sticks with a big hit.
0: Holding the call against Eastern Illinois.
2: Offense, number 57, 10-yard penalty from the previous spot. Remains second down.
1: No, remains third down, doesn't it?
0: Panioti Mikolopoulos, the left guard. Panioti Mikolopoulos from Chicago.
1: Very eloquently said.
0: Third down.
1: The yard marker does say third down. In spite of what he said is replay second, we're replaying third down here.
0: Third down and 13. Back at their 36 now. They need to reach the 49. LeCru claps. Drops back to pass over the middle. Pocket collapses. He throws it. Just chucked it at the feet of the receiver, Charles Kellum, who slipped out. Incomplete. Makes it now fourth and long. And so Eastern Illinois will have to punt.
1: That was Carter Sisman, Logan Green, both coming in to apply the pressure. Again, that time the Jackrabbit D-line able to keep him in the pocket, make him throw through traffic. And the coverage was there by the Jacks in the secondary. That's Paul Kim at corner.
0: Paul Kim getting his first career start as a Jackrabbit tonight. Transfer for South Dakota State on defense there. Kick off and just about blocked. Cade Cox just gets this one away. Calling fire was the Jackrabbits. Alex Uchtman points it out. Everybody gets out of the way. Ball rolls dead at about the 32, 33-yard line. So Jackrabbits will have it first and 10, forcing Eastern Illinois and yet to another punt here tonight.
1: You know, it's hard to get to a rugby-style punter to try to block it. The Jackrabbits have come close, and on that one, they were probably within a step or two of getting a hand on that ball, even though the pressure was coming from the far side as the rugby-style punter was moving away.
0: Cox's fourth punt of the night. That one for 31, first and 10 Jacks at their own 33-yard line. Josh Holst, the QB, handoff. James Basinger, right-hand side, off tackle, gets across up to the 40, keeps moving forward. You look like he's going to be stopped and going down, but and then he just keeps those legs moving. Actually, that's Josiah Johnson, number 22.
1: Just a stutter step, keeps moving sideways. Let those big guys up front do the job. You're also getting blocking from your tight ends and wide receivers.
0: Gain for 8. Second down and 2. Throw out on the flat, intended for Lofton Ogroski. There, Josh Holst on a quick snap. Try to go up and out, catch about 15, 20 yards, but incomplete. Makes it now third and a long 2.
1: Holst and Ogroski. That was the right play call. That was the right read. Ogroski turned one way. Holst threw it the other way, and Ogroski had to try to come a full 360 to the outside to make the play, and Holst was expecting him to break to the outside regardless.
0: You need to cross that 43-yard line for a first down. About 2.5 to go here. Josiah Johnson just left of Josh Holst. Third downs, Jacks 3 for 6 today. Big one here at midfield. Holst drops back to throw. In the flat, putting a button hook there. Graham Goring makes the catch, gets out of bounds. 10-11-yard pickup there. 10-yard pickup gets it down to the 49 of Eastern Illinois. Nice little bullet, quick throw there from Holst to Goring.
1: Arm strength. That one was all Josh Holst because the Panthers came up and showed blitz. They brought the blitz. He knew it was coming. He stepped into it and delivered a bullet out there to Goring on the right-hand side to move the sticks.
0: First catch of the night by Goring.

0: Ring is 16th on the season with 2 minutes to go. We have a two-minute timeout on the field. So with 2 minutes to go till halftime, South Dakota State moving with the football but leading 14-7. 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
4: 2 minute timeout of the opening half. South Dakota State leads Eastern Illinois 14-7. It's their football first and 10 on the Panther 49-yard line. Hey, final score in Cedar Falls. Northern Iowa upsets Illinois State 28-21 the final. We expected a top three matchup in Normal next week, but the Panthers say not so fast as Illinois State falls to 4-1. And Northern Iowa holds off a late Redbird rally. Powerlift Doors by Rich Weldon is proud to be the official hydraulic door of Jackrabbit Athletics.
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0: On this September Saturday night, Jackrabbits leading 14-7, 2 minutes to go until halftime. Quarterback Josh Holst with Josiah Johnson to his right. Holst drops back to throw, first and 10, down the middle. Wide open, Graham Goring down to the 20, tackled at the 19. Goring just a seam up the middle. Check that. That's Coleman Kuntz.
5: Put four receivers down the line in the seam. Kuntz is there. Holst had time, delivers it.
0: Josh Holst, quick handoff. Josiah Johnson up the middle there, gets a tackler at the feet. Coming across to help make the tackle, Lonnie Burt, linebacker there. Johnson carries him for a couple, a gain of about three, makes it second down and seven. Josh Holst, 7 of 15, 120 yards in his first start for the Jackrabbits in his career here. Holst drops back to throw, checks right, flushed out of the pocket, stumbles and falls out of the backfield there. And Holst might have hurt himself. Slow to get up. Hampered a little bit on that left leg, but he pops up and looks to be okay for the moment.
5: A little bit of a slight limp. It just kind of, he was spinning a wheel in there. Partially maybe the wet turf and trying to get away. Oh, he got stepped on. That's what it was. And watching the replay here, one of his offensive linemen got on his foot.
0: Looked like John Pika maybe got a foot on the toe there, so that might sting a little bit. Jax might have called a timeout. Yes, Jax called a timeout and let Josh Holst get his foot feeling back in his left foot there.
6: This will be 30 seconds in length.
0: So Holst trying to scramble to get out of there. He's visiting with athletic trainer, head athletic trainer Charlie Miller right now.
5: He did give him a thumbs up walking over to Charlie Miller just to tell him that he's okay. I think that's all it was. He just got stepped on. But when he was on the ground, the first thing I saw him reaching for was his left knee, and I'm like, oh, no, that's not what we want to see.
0: Jack's
5: but on the replay, yeah, clearly Pika steps on his left foot.
0: Jack's already have again, returning. Starting quarterback Chase Mason on the sideline with a knee brace on that left knee. He's got a headset. He's got a flip card, play card, helping stay engaged with the QBs and getting mental reps, if you will. Loss of yards on the play, about four, makes it third and 14 here for the Jackrabbits. Ball at the 22, takes them out of the red zone territory. Jackrabbits third and 14. Josh Holst under center, couple of claps, drops back to throw. Over the middle, not there, flushed out of the pocket, rolls to his right. Heaves one to the right-hand side. Graham Goring was over there, but just getting rid of it with pressure in his face. That left edge there, Eric Hale, defensive lineman, had a hand in the face. And so now Tristan Alvano, with 52.

0: 2 seconds to go. Josh Hole's kind of hobbling off after getting that foot stepped on by one of his offensive linemen.
1: Well, the Panthers this season, they don't blitz a lot, but they are very effective when they do it. I think that might only be the second time tonight that they've blitzed, and it worked there.
0: Tristan Alvano on to try a 41-yard field goal. Just off the right hash mark, timeout taken on the field by Eastern Illinois. Alvano, 8 for 10.
2: Eastern Illinois.
0: 8 for 10 so far this year.
2: This timeout will be 30 seconds.
0: He's had two attempts outside the 40. He's 1 for 2 on the year outside the 40. Had a long of 43 last week against Youngstown. ...52 seconds left to play till halftime. 14-7 Jackrabbits with an early lead. Took the opening kickoff, went 75 yards for a score. Eastern Illinois would get a equalizer score in that second quarter. The Jackrabbits put one up on a big James Basinger 39-yard run, and now Tristan Alvano trying to add three. Again, ball spotted at the 31. Max Pelham is the holder. Carson Strobeen is the long snapper. Snap back. The hold is down. The kick is on the way. Line drive off the upright. No good. Hits that left upright near the top of it and ricocheted right back into the field of play. No good on the field goal attempt by Tristan Alvano from 41.
1: Tough break for the Jacks. I mean, if you look at the stats and the numbers, SDSU should certainly have more than 14 points on the board. They're just hurting themselves right now, not able to convert in key situations. Jacks with 256 total yards to 105 for the Panthers, and yet it's a 14-7 game and a lead for the Rabbits.
0: Jackrabbits have run 38 plays to the 24 by Eastern Illinois. And it's a little late life here by this Panthers team with LeCrew, the QB. A handoff dive straight ahead by Kellum. Off tackle, left-hand side, 5-6 yards. Takes it from the 23 up to about the 28. Almost the 29. They nose of the ball right near that 29. Let's call it 6 or 5. Second down at about 5. 27 seconds to go in this first half of football. 14-7, Jacks with a lead against Eastern Illinois. South Dakota State, number 2 in the country, 3-1. Trying to stack a couple of wins together here. New Haven and Youngstown most recently trying to make it 3 in a row. Eastern Illinois trying to get back in the win column after 3 straight losses. Second down and 4, handoff. Tail back through on that left side, Jakari Fleming-Page. Bounces it outside, off tackle, gets out to the numbers on that far side. And he'll get stopped short, and that'll be the last play of the half, I do believe. Officials have gathered together. Did they get a timeout or not? Cole LeCrew is right there in the huddle with Mr. Grant Henderson.
2: Illegal block below the waist. Offense number 87. That penalty is declined. That is the end of the first half.
0: So a penalty to end the half on the offense here, right in the middle of that play. An illegal block below the waist, and so South Dakota State will run to the locker room. Eastern Illinois will do the same. 14-7 is our halftime break score, and when we come back, the Hogemeyer Hybrids halftime report with Brent Bowen. Stay tuned. This is South Dakota State University football on the Jackrabbit Sports Network from Learfield.
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3: At the break at Dana Jedi-Cow Stadium in Brookings. 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While Eastern Illinois won the toss and they defer their option of the second half, so the Jackrabbits got the football to begin the game and got up to a great start. Couldn't have scripted any better. Six plays, 75 yards in just over 3 minutes. And, well, Josiah Johnson picked up where he left off. A touchdown run from 18 yards out put him in the spin cycle.
4: A handoff to Josiah Johnson. Stiff arm, break through the 10 to the 5. Spin move! Touchdown, Josiah Johnson! 18-yard scamper!
3: What a day for Johnson last week, and he scores from 18 yards out. The PAT puts South Dakota State up 7-0. Then Eastern Illinois went 3-and-out. As a matter of fact, the Panthers, in their first 5 drives, went 3-and-out in 4 of them. So the Jacks, the football back, would punt themselves. Eastern Illinois would do the same. Then SDSU would drive it inside the red zone. 11 plays, 57 yards, but they would turn the ball over on downs. A straight halfback dive on a 4th-and-3 went nowhere. So Eastern Illinois took over, and it seemed like the Panthers were going to punt once again. Picked up a first down and then had a 4th-and-4, but they faked the punt, got it, and then drove down the rest of the field. And on a 3rd-and-goal from the 9-yard line, Eastern Illinois, the 9-yard touchdown run to tie up the score, complete a 12-play, 82-yard drive in 6 minutes and 23 seconds. Jackrabbits then, though, would respond right away. Get the ball on their own 25-yard line, and 8 plays later, it was another running back to give them the lead.
4: 1st-and-10, the Jacks at the Eastern Illinois 39. Basinger, wide hole side, wide open. Basinger all the way to the house. 39-yard touchdown, James Basinger. And South retakes the lead, 13-7.
3: Jacks ran for 136 yards in the first half. 39 of those come in from that run right there from James Basinger. 18 of them on the other touchdown run from Josiah Johnson. Eastern Illinois then would go 3-and-out. South Dakota State would have great field position but would turn it over on downs. Eastern Illinois punted. Then the Jackrabbits had good field position once more. Got into field goal range, but a 40-yard field goal was doinked off the upright by Tristan Alvano, no good. And then Eastern Illinois would get it back, run a couple of plays, and it would take us to halftime. So our score, once again, South Dakota State 14, Eastern Illinois 7. It'll be Panther football to begin the second half. And as our Hogemeyer Hybrid Halftime Show continues, we'll take a look at a busy day, and an entertaining day at that in the Missouri Valley Football Conference stats, and a quick chat with head coach Dan Jackson. That's all coming up. Jacks 14, Panthers 7. This is Jackrabbit football from their field.
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4: 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South Dakota State leads Eastern Illinois. Our score, 14-7. In favor of SDSU. Elsewhere on the Dakota Bank scoreboard, a stunner in Cedar Falls. Northern Iowa upsets Illinois State, 28-21. Redbirds scored a touchdown to cut the lead to one possession. UNI recovered an onside kick, picked up a first down. They go to 2-2, 1-0 in Valley play. Illinois State maybe caught looking ahead to next week's pivotal contest with South Dakota State in Normal. Redbirds fall for the first time this season. They are 4-1, 0-1. In Missouri Valley football play. Jackson Daly, just 4 incompletions, 217 yards, 2 touchdowns, and UNI's biggest win in quite some time. Youngstown State in a big clash with South Dakota ran all over the Coyotes. 47-28 was the final score there. Bo Brungard with 170 yards, 3 touchdowns on the ground. Penguins as a team had 5 rushing touchdowns, 343 yards on the ground. So Penguins improved to 3-2. Coyotes fall to 3-2. A good recovery for Youngstown after last week's loss here in Brookings. North Dakota used a 6-touchdown performance by Jerry Kaminsky to outlast Indiana State and Terre Haute 42-35. 4 of those 6 touchdowns for Kaminsky through the air, 381 passing yards. The Fighting Hawks survive, go to 4-1 Indiana State, valiant effort with a backup quarterback still being able to put up 35 points on a solid North Dakota defense. Southern Illinois scored 29 unanswered points to take a 29-6 lead over Murray State. That one's hit the half in Murray, Kentucky. Salukis trying to go to 3-2 after an FBS loss at Illinois last week. And big news in the Big Sky. Number 1 Montana State hosting Northern Arizona, who's top 20 in the poll. That's a 9:30 kick in Bozeman on ESPN2. But the Bobcats will be without All-American quarterback Justin Lampson, who is dealing with a leg injury right now. All-American wide receiver Taco Dowler also will miss tonight's game for Montana State. So some backups will have to step up for the Bobcats if they want to avoid a loss at home to Northern Arizona. Remember, Montana State played a tight one with Central Connecticut State despite being huge favorites. 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South Dakota State leads Eastern Illinois 14-7 in Brookings. 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
2: Back at Dana J. Dykhouse Stadium, the campus of South Dakota State University, I'm Scotty Quaz, along with Al Bahi, Brent Bowen, Grace Proctor, our parabolic microphone operator on the sideline. She's going to grab Dan Jackson as he comes out of the locker room, a conversation with Coach, and then we'll get some first-half stats for you as well. Certainly the Jackrabbits looking for a little more efficiency here in the second half, but still with the lead here at halftime, 14-7, Jackrabbits with the lead over the Eastern Illinois Panthers. Quickly here, the Jackrabbits rushing yards, 22 carries for 136 yards. Eastern Illinois just 19 for 58, and then passing through the air as well, 7 of 16 for, 120 yards. Meanwhile, the Eastern Illinois Panthers, they are 3 of 7 for 56, and 37 of that came on one play as well, when Cole LeCrew kept a play alive and threw it downfield. Joined now by the head coach of the Jackrabbit football program, Dan Jackson. Coach, just talking a little about offensively, I know you'd like to have a little more than 14 on the board, but you did move the ball on that opening drive. You punch in a second one there, and just maybe feel like some missed opportunities.
3: Yards don't matter, points do. We need to score more points, so I can't go study the film at half, but it looks like there's some missed opportunities. We need to give our receivers a shot to catch the ball, and they will. So just a little bit clunky on offense, and that's what their defense does. They're trying to delay the game on defense with the way they're subbing, and it's working. So we need to just play our game now.
2: Talk about your defense. Other than the one big play, they caught you on the punt, and then they caught you on the big keep alive play down there. Other than that, I thought you've done a nice job of containing their offense.
3: Yeah, the fake punt, I'll take that. That's so predictable. I need to put our defense out there instead of our punt return team. We can execute better there, but that's pretty obvious. Fake situation, so we need to be prepared for that. And then I thought the defense is really answered the bell time and time again, and so we're going to need them to do that in the second half.
2: Good luck to the second half. We appreciate it, Coach.
3: Appreciate you. Thanks.
2: You bet. Dan Jackson, head coach, joining us here at the break as South Dakota State goes to the locker room and comes back out with what, about 6 minutes to go, Al, so there there wasn't a lot of lengthy conversations going on in there.
4: Well, I'm pretty sure the Jackrabbit players know they can play a better half of football than what we saw in the first half. Now, you just heard Dan Jackson say, yards don't matter, points do. They've dominated this game if you look just at statistics, but when you look at the scoreboard, it's a tight battle right now, and the Jacks need to come through and stop hurting themselves a little bit and start to convert and execute a little better.
2: Those big teams, again, 38 plays, 256 yards to Eastern Illinois, 26 plays, 114 yards. Standouts in that first half for the Jackrabbits, Josiah Johnson. Boy, he picked up from where he left off last week, 11 carries. He's got 62 yards and a touchdown. James Basinger, 3 carries for 50 yards. He's got a touchdown as well, the two scores the Jacks have on the board. Josh Holst, the QB, who's in for injured Chase Mason, but Josh Holst, a veteran QB, a junior from Marengo, Illinois. He is 7 of 16 through the air. He's thrown for 120 yards in his first career start. Coleman Kuntz has been the top target. 3 catches for the big tight end. He has had, 55 yards, 7 yak as well. Josiah Johnson and Jack Smith have both caught passes as well here tonight. That's a quick look at the stats here as South Dakota State leads Eastern Illinois 14-7. It's Hall of Fame game here at South Dakota State. Those Hall of Fame inductees were recognized just moments ago. The Jacks are out, special teamers, Eastern Illinois special teamers. Everybody getting warmed up for a second half of football. Non-conference football, the Hall of Fame game. We're back with more in a moment on the Jackrabbit Sports Network from Learfield.
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8: It's halftime at Dana J. Dykhouse Stadium. We are inside 2 minutes to getting the third quarter underway. Just buttoning up, wrapping up some of our first half stats presented by Hefty Brand Seeds. Hefty Brand's 40 Series Corn, the first corn seed designed for high performance in temps as low as 40 degrees. We emphasize a little bit about the offense in that first half. But how about defense of Jess Kirchel, the top tackler for the Jackrabbits? He had 8 tackles in that first half, 3 unassisted, 5 assisted. So for Jess Kirchel coming into the game here today, he had, 19 tackles. And he's got 8 of them here in this first half already. So Kirchel having a day on the defense for South Dakota State, playing in his now 20th game, the Carlisle, Iowa transfer from Wayne State, making a difference on the defense. Al Bahi rejoins me, Scotty Quaz, along with Brent Bowen. And Al, sharpen up the offense here and just get a rhythm, get something going. We've seen flashes where they move the ball and scored 75 yards. Other times been 3 and outs, herky jerky.
9: Yeah, it's just there hasn't been that consistent, and you say use the word rhythm, and that's what the Jacks want to try to get into in the second half, is be consistent with what they're doing, get into that rhythm. Holst has looked good at times. He's made some decent throws, but again, when you're putting your second string quarterback into the lineup with your number one, sometimes it takes a little while. It's different in a game situation than it is in practice situations. So it just, maybe this first half was just, we got to figure some things out timing wise and go back to what we do well. So I expect maybe this third quarter, our first possession, which we'll kick off, so it won't be for a little while yet, do we go back and just grind this game out on the ground.
8: South Dakota State again will kick off. It was the coin toss won by Eastern Illinois. And so Carleon Neal, number 0, will be back at the 5-yard line. Also joining him back there to receive this kickoff from Ryan Harrington. Another Etman, I believe that might be number 5, Taya Ojasi, a wide receiver, back at about the 10-yard line. Harrington's been a pretty good leg, a pretty good boot on kickoffs here. Drills this one down the middle of the field. And in the checkerboard and taking a knee, there is number 0. That is Carleon Neal. And so first and 10 for the Eastern Illinois Panthers at their own 25. Pride of the Dakotas has just resumed seating after a fantastic halftime show. Again, that's the other attraction of halftime. Everybody kind of stays seated to watch the band. Great performance by Dr. Kevin Kessler and crew. They'll start ramping up for Hobo Day Parade here very quickly.
9: Yeah, the beard growing has started.
8: 30 days away. All right, third quarter, 14-7. Jacks with the lead. South Dakota State on defense. Cole LaCrew. Straight ahead carry by

0: Charles Kellum. It doesn't get any simpler than that. Tailback, straight forward. Got back to the line of scrimmage, so no gain on the play there. On the first play from scrimmage, just something simple from the Panthers.
1: Simple enough, and Dawson Ripperda across from the left end into the backfield to make the first contact. Kellum's a strong back, got back to the line of scrimmage, so not a TFL for Rip.
0: No gain on the play. They'll shift from the left coverage to right coverage now. Wide out, tight end on the left side, Alex Genever. Man in motion to the left side, faking the handoff. LaCrew steps back to throw, ball over the middle, tipped, and boy, that one maybe could have been intercepted there downfield for the Jackrabbits. Is that Paul Kim on the coverage there from the corner? Dropping into coverage as well for the Jackrabbits was Kirchhoff.
1: Logan Green got rid of his blocker up front, evaded the blitz pickup from the back, and he was putting pressure on LaCrew and made him rifle that. That is the fourth pass breakup of the night for the Jackrabbit defense. Kirchhoff has two of them.
0: Paul Kim from Janesville, Wisconsin, his first career start as a Jackrabbit. Nice play with the left hand. Third and 10. Eastern Illinois' LaCrew drops back to throw. Wide, flat, right-hand side, overthrew his man, Landers Green. Ball goes out of bounds.
1: We're going to get roughing the passer.
0: LaCrew took a hard shot at the end of that play and is slow to get up. O-linemen come back to scoop him up, but that flag is right behind him where he hit the deck.
2: Roughing the passer, defense number 5, 15-yard penalty.
0: So cutting out of the microphone there a little bit, but a roughing the passer call against the Jackrabbits. That's going to give a fresh set of downs and some yards here to Eastern Illinois.
1: Yep, if he'd have hauled off, McShane came in and put a shot right into the chest of LaCrew, but then he continued to carry him through and drove him to the turf. That's what drew the flag.
0: Textbook tackle, if you will, but that is a quarterback safety.
1: Exactly.
0: So 15 yards makes it first and 10 now from the 40 for Cole LaCrew, who's gathered his wits. He's out of shotgun, fakes the handoff, keeps it, dives forward, takes a couple of more shots. Chase Van Tol lays a lick, as does Jess Kirchhoff. And so ends up a gain of about 3 and change there. Second down and 7 here for Eastern Illinois. Clock running just inside 14 minutes now as Eastern Illinois won the coin toss at the beginning of the game. Deferred. This is their first possession of the second half.
1: When Brian Bergstrom reviews the film, he'll see Chase Van Tol trying to punch that out as LaCrew is going to the ground after the hit by Kirchhoff. So they are focused on trying to create a turnover here.
0: Third down and 7. Man in motion. Zooming through was Eli Evans. Evans gets it. Tried to get around the corner. Chasing him down, Dante Johnson, the safety, up to string it out that far side. Gets a couple of yards. Had to go about 25 yards to gain 2. It makes it third down and 4 now at the 46-yard line. They need to get to the 50.
1: Your defensive coordinators will like it when they string things out that far and keep things lateral instead of vertical, as long as you've got that pursuit to finish them off.
0: Samuel Gonzalez split wide left. He had a big third down play earlier in the game, keeping a play alive. Josh LaCrew drops back to pass. Checking over the middle there. Ball intended in the flat there. Ball caught coming across the middle. Charles Kellum, the running back, makes the catch. He's brought down at the 49. That's a yard shy. Great tackle by the Jackrabbit defense there, trailing him as he came across the field, making the stop. That Kirchhoff again with another tackle. Fourth and short, Eastern Illinois from the left hash. Hard claps, hard counts. LaCrew trying to get the Jacks to jump offside. And again, they're not taking it.
1: That never works. That never works.
0: The famous words of Patrick Mahomes.
1: I think there might have been another adjective in there when he said it, though.
0: 5 seconds to go on the play clock.
1: It's a family show.
0: And now LaCrew will fake, come back to the line of scrimmage, and they'll just take the timeout to save the 5 yards. So fourth and inches here for Eastern Illinois.
2: Their first charge timeout of the half. This will be a 30-second timeout.
0: Just a quick 30-seconder to save the possession there and save the yardage. They're right at midfield. They need to cross the 50. So Jack's defense looked like they initially had held on the first set of downs, but a penalty gave Eastern Illinois some yardage up to the 40-yard line, and now they've gone empty a couple of plays.
1: Well, don't be surprised if the Panthers come back out and go for this. It's less than a yard at midfield, and they've got nothing to lose in this contest, right? They're underdogs in this game. They've already faked a punt. And here they come. Their offense is

0: back out onto the field. They're going for it.
1: Fourth and inches.
0: Maybe.
1: Off the timeout. 12-12 to play. Full house stacked up on the left-hand side. Tyron Buggs, 6'2", 215, operates as a fullback. Extra lineman in there behind the tailback. Dive off the left-hand side to Charles Kellum, and he gets stopped. Jess Kirchel, Dawson Ripperda. Kirchel having a day for the Jackrabbits. Top tackler so far. He's up to 10 tackles. Stops him short. They went that heavy package left, and they couldn't get it across the 50-yard line. Jacks turn it over on downs. Get the ball back in Eastern Illinois territory.
0: Logan Green, great penetration up the middle. Cullen McShane shot through. Kirchel came through from that right side. Great defensive pressure.
1: South Dakota State's Josh Holes to run the offense. Grayton Gannon will shift right side to left side. James Basinger will go into tailback behind Holst. Holst will hand it off to Basinger. Pops it outside. Big territory in front of him. 30 to the 20. The 10, 5. Touchdown, James Basinger. 49-yard touchdown run. His second of the day. And Basinger's fifth of the year.

0: James Basinger, 4 carries, 98 yards, 2 touchdowns. Pop that one right-hand side, takes it down the sideline, outruns the defense. The PAT on the try from Tristan Alvano is good. So South Dakota State defense holds.
1: Out on the field.
0: Forces the turnover on downs from Eastern Illinois. Your GoJacks.com drive summary. One play, 48 yards. James Basinger takes it to the house from 48 yards out. Tristan Alvano, the PAT is good. 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It's the Hall of Fame game. South Dakota State 21, Eastern Illinois 7. 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
0: Big play, Jackrabbits, another outside the red zone touchdown here. South Dakota State has had a bunch of those this year. The Jackrabbits with two of them today, both by James Basinger.
5: And I think they were both actually the same play call because both of them were huge holes to the right side with nobody at the second or third levels.
0: Kickoff by Harrington comes up short. Returned by the up man. That's number 0 on the return, Carleon Neal. Brings it back across the 20 to the 21. Jackrabbit coverage team coming up and helping make a stop for the Jackrabbits. That's number 38, Landon Jackson, a freshman out of New Braunfels, Texas.

0: Texas. First and 10, Eastern Illinois. Still being quarterbacked by Cole LeCrew, the fourth-year junior from Broomfield, Colorado. First and 10 from the 21-yard line. He'll quarterback keep off tackle, right-hand side on the option. Saw a hole, and he took advantage of that.
1: Design quarterback run, the RPO. He's got the option to hand that off, but I don't think he was looking at all to hand that off. He was keeping it to go up the right side.
0: Gets seven, makes it second and three. The ball spotted at the 28, just shy of the 29. LeCrew, empty backfield, throws in the flat. Ball picked, almost picked off by Paul Kim.
1: Wow.
0: Kim closed fast. Pass intended for Landers Green. Landers Green's had a couple of targets today, but no catches on the receiving end.
1: Great read by Kim, and he had his foot in the ground and a great break on that, a half a step, and it's a pick six for PK.
0: If he could have got that left hand up there, he got the right hand in. That left hand was, that would have been checkerboards. Third down and three. Empty backfield again for Cole LeCrew. QB from the right hash mark, far side of the field. He'll drop back to throw. Over the middle, ball bobbled and caught, but well short of the line of scrimmage.
1: Who's there?
0: Jess Kirchel, having a day.
1: JK.
0: 11 tackles on the day. That ball was caught on the drag by Jeremy Reeves, and it's completed, but it's a no gainer. Makes it fourth and now a long two, make it three. Jack's Alex Uckman will be back at his own 30-yard line. On to punt yet again today. Eastern Illinois punter Cade Cox, he's had four of them today, averaging about 37. He gets this one off. It'll be a little better than 37. Uckman calling it out, takes a big bounce right to Uckman. He'll grab it and try to run. Gets out of one tackle, gets to the sideline, to the 35. Oh, just tried to get to the 40 and then took one to the chops.
1: That was a cheap shot.
0: And Jackrabbits trying to defend their man and up there to make the tackle on the punt coverage team, Deion Gazina. Deion Gazina, a left guard there, came downfield. And
1: boy, he went headhunting on this. Watch the replay here up in the booth. Big 67. There's no question about it. He went shoulder and head high on that one.
0: And again, Alex Uckman took it on the one hop and then tried to make something out of nothing. Got a few yards, brings it back to the 39. Jack's second possession of the third quarter here. Josh Holst, pair of tailbacks, Gustman and Johnson. Oh, Corey Blair make that, breaks free to the 30, to the 20, to the 10-5, touchdown, Corey Blair, fifth carry of the day, his first touchdown of the day, the Jacks' fourth rushing touchdown, and South Dakota State, another one-play touchdown.
1: Who needs a sustained drive? That's just one snap and bust it.
0: You got to look twice. Is it Josiah Johnson? Is it Corey Blair? Is it James Basinger?
1: Which one of our stallions has it?
0: We've got clones in our backfield right now, and Corey Blair pops this one out, takes it to the house, and South Dakota State's longest play from scrimmage, 61-yard touchdown run. PAT by Alvano splits the uprights. How about that for a third quarter start? Corey Blair's five carries on the day, 76 total yards, now a touchdown, puts him at almost 250 for the year and over 350 on his career. A one play, 61-yard touchdown run by Corey Blair puts the Jackrabbits up 28-7. That's your GoJacks.com drive summary. 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We'll come back with a kickoff here on the Jackrabbit Sports Network from Learfield.
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3: Ryan Harrington on to boot this one away from left to right. 10:31 left to play in the third quarter. As Brenton Al mentioned, it's been explosives here in the third quarter. Harrington's kick fielded at the three and fair caught by Carly O'Neill. So do the math with me, if you will, Al. 245 yards of total rushing by the Jackrabbits. They've carried the ball 24 times.
2: That's about 10 yards per carry.
3: That's 10.2 yards per carry. Very efficient run game for the Jackrabbits.
2: I called the minimum 250 tonight.
3: Biggest play?
2: Biggest run, biggest touchdown run of the year right there, that 61-yarder.
3: First and 10, now Eastern Illinois resets. Josh LeCrew continuing to run the offense here. LeCrew 4 of 11 on the passing. He's carried the ball six times for 25 yards. He'll fake the handoff up the middle, drop that to pass. Pressured out of the pocket. He keeps it alive, gets it across the 30 to the 35. First down, shoved out of bounds at about the 39. Giving chase was Cullen McShane. There's Cole LeCrew keeping that play alive. Stepped up in the pocket, got outside. First and 10 up to the 40-yard line, 15-yard pickup.
2: Yeah, he showed that scramble ability that Dan Jackson said was concerning. He can make plays with his feet. He got the pressure from both sides, breaks it up the middle. There's no contain there. Gets away from Cullen McShane, which you don't hear us say hardly ever.
3: Jess Kirchel, 12 tackles on the day, leading that defense. First and 10 from the 40. Shifting a man in motion. That's Carly O'Neill, who slides to the left, now goes back to the right. LeCrew grabs him by the horse collar and says, stop, I want you right here. Fake the handoff, a bit of a busted play. LeCrew will keep it. He'll get across the first down the line of scrimmage. Gets it across to the 44. Just a little uncertainty by the offense here that time. LeCrew trying to coach and run QB at the same time. Ends up getting 4 yards, second down and six.
2: Yeah, that was just making something out of a whole lot of nothing. I'm not sure how he got 4 yards, almost five out of that, because that looked like a just discombobulated backfield.
3: There's some coaching moments on the sidelines over there for the Panthers right now, too. With some substitutions now into the game. Tight set here now for Eastern Illinois. Everybody around the box. Man in motion to the right side is Whitlock there. Fake the handoff up the middle. That's Charles Kellum. Kellum coming into the night had 46 carries, 299 yards of rushing. But for Kellum tonight now, 11 carries, just 28 yards.
2: Yeah,
3: gain of a couple makes it third and five.
2: Coming into this, he's the leading rusher in the Ohio Valley Conference with 299, and that includes last week just two carries for 10 yards, and he's not got much more than that tonight.
3: Third down and five. Jackrabbit fans trying to make some noise. Eastern Illinois at their own 44 near midfield. Dropping back to throw, LeCrew threw it up over the top. The receiver slipped and fell. Hitting the ground was Jeremy Reeves. Might have tripped over a Jackrabbit defender. South Dakota State had great coverage over there. That was Ife Current. Also was Noah Thompson. Jack's just continuing to rotate. Al, you feel like they've got about 30 guys on defense. They just rifle in and out at will.
2: I mentioned earlier, 44 guys on this defensive unit have at least one tackle this year. Jack's brought the house on a blitz and left their corners on an island. LeCrew just had to get rid of that ball.
3: Cade Cox, his sixth punt of the day for the Panthers. They get this one away. It goes right side near the hashes. Takes a hard bounce right to Uckman. Uckman will take it up the sideline, cross the 25. Dodges a tackle.

0: tackler, then shoved out of bounds, outnumbered. We got a flag that was on the trail of that punt return back at about the 40, about 15 yards from where Alex Uckman returned it. We'll wait for the officials here to sort this one out with the flag thrown. Grant Henderson, our referee today, meeting with the umpire and the center judge.
1: During the return, face mask on the kicking team, number 35. 15-yard penalty added to the end of the run. First down, receiving team.
0: And so it will be Jackrabbit football, first and 10, now all the way up to the 40. So that negates a decent punt here. And Coach Wilkerson not too pleased over on the other sideline.
2: Well, Eric Eisen has told us in our coordinator's call earlier in the week that Eastern Illinois sometimes has a tendency for some extracurricular activity away from the play, after the play. He might have used a different word than that, but they got caught on that one.
0: Playing with an edge, maybe.
2: Yeah,
0: would be the way to describe
2: it. A little
0: that.
2: Too much of an edge.
0: Okay, Jackrabbits, Josh Holst, Josiah Johnson. He's had a quieter second quarter now. He'll get the carryoff tackle, right-hand side. Maybe gets a yard up to the 41. Say a quieter day. Josiah Johnson was instrumental in that first drive of the day. Punched in the first touchdown from 18 yards out. Corey Blair has a touchdown. James Basinger's got two touchdowns. Four rushing touchdowns for the Jackrabbits, who lead 28-7. 7:45, clock is running. Jackrabbits second and 9 from their own 41 at midfield. Josh Holst will realign now. Gustad is fullback now. Josiah Johnson right behind Holst. Right hash mark. Hand off to Johnson. Right-hand side bounces it out, but gets grabbed up around the shoulder pads. Jawan Nixon. One of the leaders on this defense here for Eastern Illinois. He's their second leading tackler now with 6. Beccarelli has 9 from the other linebacker spot. Third down and 7 now. Big opportunity for the Jackrabbits as the wave makes its way around Dana J. Dykhouse Stadium. Great contingent tonight. A little over 18,000, we'll predict. Jack Smith goes in motion left. Jack's third and long. Need to get to the 50. Keep this drive alive. Holst throws in the flat. Graham Goring released upfield. Holst threw it to where he was, not where he was headed. That one's incomplete. Just a miscommunication between the two. And that'll be a fourth and long now for the Jackrabbits here, and have to punt this one away. And that's just communication and connection between those two.
2: Yeah, that's reading what the defense is doing, and Goring had a different read than what Holst did. And those two will have a conversation on the sidelines, and they'll figure it out. These are two experienced players, gotten thrown together into this in a week's time, trying to figure out the tendencies that each is going to have. So,
0: Max Pelham on to punt here for South Dakota State from his own 33. He'll boot this one line drive right at the return man. On the return, up the field to the 30, to the 35, spun, tackled down at the 35. That's return man number 2, Devin Whitlock. Whitlock gets about a 10-12-yard return. And so Max Pelham, not the patented hang time that we've seen. A line drive shot, but it'll be Eastern Illinois football at the 34 when we come back. Timeout taken with 6:37 in third quarter. South Dakota State 28, Eastern Illinois 7. Panther ball when we come back here on the Jackrabbit Sports Network from Learfield.
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5: 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Jackrabbits, thanks to two long rushing touchdowns early in the third quarter. Lead Eastern Illinois 28-7.

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2: First and 10 for Eastern Illinois. Ball spotted at their own 33-yard line, just shy of that 34. Eastern Illinois dive off straight ahead. That's carried by Tyron Bugs. Bugs slips at the hashes there on the left side. Takes a spill. Gains about 2 yards there. Handoff from Cole Crew, fourth-year junior quarterback. 12th start in 2 years at Eastern Illinois.
3: Well, the Jackrabbits felt, both their offensive and defensive coordinators felt, they could wear this team down physically by the end of the third quarter, into the fourth quarter. I think we're already seeing that here midway through the third because of the rotation the Jacks have on the defensive line in particular.
2: Little man in motion, cut back there, fake the handoff. Quarterback keep throwing the flat, firing that ball, Cole LeCrew. Intended for number 6, Eli Evans on the wideout, kind of a late screen, trying to get the block of Alex Ginever, the tight end there, and that went right through the hands, incomplete from Eli Evans.
3: Through the hands, but Chase Van Toll was right there to put a hit on him.
2: I'm going
3: to
2: say the Jackrabbits had that one snuffed out pretty good, and pretty good assignment football over there. Van Toll getting off a block of that tight end to blow it up, should he have caught the ball. Incomplete, though, makes it now 3rd and 8. 5:52, Eastern Illinois at their own 36. They'll realign the tight end, Witten Weems, to the right-hand side. LeCrew, couple of claps, drops back to throw, checks right, trying to step up in the middle, sacked in the backfield, South Dakota State. Bergen Tetzloff with a sack. That sack brought to you by Starlink, fast, affordable internet available in rural and remote areas. How about big Bergen Tetzloff? Had a pass breakup against New Haven that led to an interception. Now he's got his first career sack at South Dakota State.
3: Just a flat-out bull rush up the middle from the interior of the defensive line. Blows right past Alejandro Aragon and gets to the quarterback. His first career collegiate sack, and he's going to have more of those in his career.
2: Again, another punt. Boy, this one a boomer. Over the head of Alex Uckman, rolls to the left and goes out of bounds. But what a dandy punt. 10, 20, 30, 40. Late flag there coming. There's extracurriculars between a Jackrabbit and a couple Eastern Illinois Panthers. Jacks might have gotten caught up in something there at the end of that play. But that goes all the way back to the 20 and a 48-yard punt by Cade Cox. I believe that what his sixth or seventh of the day. Seventh of the day. They're sorting this one out. 5:05 to play in the third quarter. Jackrabbits are already backing themselves up, knowing that there was some extracurricular.
4: After a sportsmanlike conduct on the receiving team, number 15. That penalty being forced half the distance to the goal. First down, South Dakota State.
2: Jamari Holloman called for that one there. So back to the 10.
4: That is the first unsportsmanlike conduct foul on number 15 for South Dakota State.
2: So back to the 10-yard line. This will be the deepest territory the Jackrabbits have had on the night tonight. They have had a couple of one-play touchdown drives, though. Josh Holst, QB, stands at his own 5. Takes the snap. Hands off to Basinger, fakes the handoff to Basinger, throws up the flat, right-hand side, toe on the sideline there, shoved out of bounds. That's tight end Coleman Kuntz with a catch, and from the 10 all the way up to the 37-yard line, so a 27-yard pickup there from Holst to Kuntz.
3: Nice delivery by Holst, and good rollout, the ball fake on first down. Putting that right on the money, Kuntz, 5 targets tonight, has 4 catches now.
2: Josh Holst, 8 of 18, 147 yards tonight. Good debut for the QB from Illinois. Out of pistol, he'll hand this one off. Tail, right-hand side is Basinger. Basinger with a carry off tackle, right side. Gets a couple of 3-4 yards.

0: yards up to the 40. First down and six now for the Jackrabbits up to the 40-yard line.
1: Keep in mind the Jacks, to this point of the season, already have two drives of 90 yards or more. They had a 99-yarder earlier in the season that resulted in a touchdown. They had a 95-yard drive last week. This one started either at or just inside the 10, right? So this could be their third 90-yard drive of the night, but I'm jumping ahead.
0: 399 total yards on the evening. James Basinger has 102 of those yards. He's the tailback behind Holst. Third down and six. Handoff, Basinger, right-hand side, gets tripped up. Flag comes in there. Quentin Christensen pancaking a guy in the backfield, threw it right at about his helmet there.
1: And got a flag thrown at him at the same time.
0: Yeah, and again, there was a dust-up in the back. Quentin Christensen is pretty animated with Coach Dan Jackson over there. And what was
2: holding
0: a positive game?
2: Offense number 69. 10-yard penalty. Remains second down.
0: So Quentin blocks his guy out, and he gets him to the ground, and then essentially lays on top of him.
1: Well, you know, he knows how to throw a calf, right?
0: I mean,
1: he grew up on a ranch and raising cows. He knows how to throw calves. And
0: gets him to the ground.
1: Get him to the ground.
0: Face to face. I mean, we'll rewrite the rule book in the offseason. Second down and 16 for the Jackrabbits now. Josh Holst on a shotgun. Corey Blair to his right. Flags come out, and we had a jump. Somebody got a little eager there. Coleman Kuntz on the right side along with Lofton Ogroski.
2: Full start. Offense, number one. 5-yard penalty. Remains second down.
0: So second down and super long now. The Jacks 21 yards to go for a first down. They're at the 25. They need to reach the 46.
1: Well, this is a little disappointing because you had been executing very well in this second half. Things were going your way, and now you're kind of hurting yourselves. That's three penalties if you go back to the one on the punt and then these last two on the offense.
0: 28-7, Jacks have the lead. And I'm not sure. We had Dr. Chad Kurtenbach on the sideline. I'm not sure if there was somebody that needed to be attended to.
2: There is no call on the play. Football came on the field prior to the snap.
0: Okay. I looked down and saw Dr. Chad Kurtenbach trying to hustle off the field like he was maybe trying to tend to somebody. He was just trying to get a football off the sideline. Max Pelham over here working with Carson Strobing, and I think they may have, one might have got out of the
1: one
0: net
1: got
0: there.
1: Loose.
0: One got loose out of the net there. Tristan Alvano and Max Pelham are there. So second down and 21 for the Jacks. Josh Holst drops back to throw. Flushed out of the pocket. Steps up into the pocket. Got plenty of room to run. He'll get across the 35 to the 40. Slides at the 41. And not quite a first down. Gets 16 of the 21 back. And so now it makes it manageable.
1: Yeah, no kidding.
0: Good presence there by Josh Holst. Stayed in the pocket. Stayed behind the pocket, actually. Stepped up into it. The wide open middle of the field was target rich, and so third now and about six.
1: Showed
0: a 15-yard gain by the quarterback, Josh Holst.
1: He wanted to get in on the run game tonight too, but it shows the level of maturity that Holst has because he went through his progressions, his reads, and didn't find anything, and instead of trying to force something, he found that seam up the middle.
0: Big third down. He'll take that snap at the hip, throw it into the left flat. Ball caught by Jack Smith, but he's caught and stopped just shy of the first down marker. Gets to the 45, but he needs to get to the 46. And so now you're Dan Jackson. It's fourth down. Heavy packages coming in. Josiah Johnson, Andrew Gustad, Alex Van Meetren is in there. We've got an extra lineman in the game, too. Kyan Rauch. We talked about this, Al, in the coordinator meeting. They said we can go heavy and put Kyan in.
1: Yep, and that's what they've done here. Get the big boys out there, the earth movers, the people movers.
0: Quentin will shift to the right-hand side along with Coleman Kuntz. Josiah Johnson, the heavy-duty tailback. Gustad comes through, leading the block there. Johnson gets around the corner, across the 50, gets to the 40. He's got a sideline in front of him, 30. Tripped at the 20, but stays on his feet. To the 10, to the 5. Touchdown, Josiah Johnson! 55-yard touchdown run. Johnson's second touchdown of the day, and the Jacks' fifth rushing TD.
1: That's how you convert a fourth down.
0: Jackrabbits rushing the ball heavy last week, and, well, it's a heavier dose this week. 323 rushing yards for the Jackrabbits. Josiah Johnson,

0: Punches it in today, his second rushing touchdown of the day. Tristan Alvano's PAT try is good through the uprights. And so Josiah Johnson, now the second 100-yard rusher of the day, 121 yards, makes it 549 for the year. His seventh touchdown of the year and his 13th of his career. It is a five-play, 90-yard drive, a 55-yard touchdown run. That's your GoJacks.com drive summary. 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Explosive, explosive, explosive plays tonight, Al.
1: Yeah, and this one came at the end of a sustained drive. Like you said, five plays on that one. They started back at their 10. So on the season, that is the Jackrabbit offense third drive of 90 yards or more.
0: And we got to say that one is going to get credited to strength and conditioning. Had a guy that was behind him, kind of gets tripped up but stays on his feet, tiptoes the sidelines. You're just looking for a yard to keep the drive alive, and you popped it for 54 more than that. And
1: the goose, Andrew Gustad, also had a key block on the edge to spring him.
0: And so the kick by Ryan Harrington, fielded by the up man. That's a fair catch call by number zero, Carly O'Neill. And so first and 10 for Eastern Illinois, 35-7. The second ever matchup between these two teams. Al, it was 2012. The Jackrabbits had a handy day in that first matchup between these two. And this one starting to lopside in the same way for the Jackrabbits tonight.
1: Well, you know, we talked about it at halftime. The Jacks just needed to come out and execute, find a rhythm, get into the groove that we know they could do in. They just had too many breakdowns in that first half and didn't finish, didn't execute. They're doing that in the second half.
0: Cole LeCrew runs the offense for Eastern Illinois, hands it off, second back through the hole. That's number two, Devin Whitlock, the junior from Monessen, Pennsylvania. This is his third school. This is, again, for Whitlock, his fourth carry of the day for 8 yards. Gets him two, makes it second down and eight. Down to a minute 10 to go in this third quarter.
1: Liam Shaw in on the tackle. He's a guy that's been earning some more playing time here lately. Brian Bergstrom really likes what he brings.
0: Cole LeCrew, QB, was second and eight from the 27. Drops into the pocket, in the grasp, but breaks free. Gets to the right-hand side, gets a couple of yards. Who is that, number 57 for the Jackrabbits? That is Sam Christensen. Or excuse me, 52. Brody Taggart.
1: Taggart had a hold of him, but he just couldn't get rid of the big guy in the white jersey blocking him. Matt Gehring ends up with the tackle.
0: You might have heard his frustration there, but he reached out with one hand and had the jersey, but LeCrew broke free, got two, but it's now third and six. From the right hash mark nearest the Eastern Illinois sideline, LeCrew will have tailback to his right in Kellum.
1: 2 of 11 on third downs for Eastern Illinois.
0: He'll drop back, roll to his left, pressure back up inside the pocket. Joe Ullman's got his feet. He gets stood up, gets knocked to the ground. Pass is completed to Kellum. Kellum gets it upfield to the 45, 47-yard line, reshoved out of bounds. Man, the Jacks had him. But keeping the play alive was Cole LeCrew.
1: Keeping it alive and showing some strength because he was, like you said, in the grass, being held, still able to look downfield and found Kellum. That's going to be the end of the third quarter here. I kind of want to see a replay of Kellum's knee was down when he caught the ball. He took off running down the field. But
0: boy, Joel Ullman was hanging on for dear life. Two Jackrabbits come in and clean up the QB, Cole LeCrew. But the play runs out with Kellum making the catch downfield, getting a first down, first and 10 at the 47. It's the fourth quarter when we come back here in a minute on the Jackrabbit Sports Network from Learfield.
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3: 35-7, Jacks with a lead. 15 minutes to go on this one. A full fourth quarter. Top defender for the Jackrabbits, Jess Kirchel. 12 tackles, 6 of them solo. He's got a TFL, 2 breakups on the night. That's a night.
2: That's 3 quarters. We still got 15 minutes to play yet for him.
3: Jacks have been rotating generously with their defensive backfield. And when you're rotating, bringing in Joel Ullman as a backup, who's played now his 45th game for the Jackrabbits. He's had a couple of interceptions in his career, over 120 tackles in his career now. Jacks have depth all over the place.
2: Well, and Kirchel, having moved into that starting linebacker at the middle linebacker position, was described early in the season as being freaky strong. This is a guy who transferred from a D2 school down in Wayne State last year. He was the defensive player of the year for the Northern Sun Intercollegiate Conference, and he came into SDSU camp, and he and Joel Ullman have become pretty tight. They play the same position. They're rotating. You really don't lose anything. Either one of those two guys could be a starter, and either one of them could potentially be all Missouri Valley Conference players.
3: During this timeout down here, I just noticed Noah St. Juste, fourth-year junior, working with Michael Tankfar, a freshman from Racine. It looks like they're working on technique of backpedaling and footwork. So, I mean, during that timeout, there's a little bit about that culture we hear about. They're teaching and coaching each other during a timeout. First and 10, dropping back to pass. Cole LaCrew, ball thrown down deep over the middle. Joel Ullman on the coverage. Pass intended downfield for the tailback, Charles Kellum, who released up the sideline. Incomplete. Boy, that was good hands-up coverage by the linebacker, Ullman.
2: And the speed to stay up with him. But we know Ullman's got that speed. And when you got Kellum coming out of the backfield, who we've talked about his breakaway speed already, to put a linebacker on a running back, Ullman was right there, great position, put the hands up, didn't interfere, pass breakup. The Jacks have done an outstanding job in that area tonight.
3: Second down and 10 now from the 47 with a fresh quarter, the final fourth quarter of this game here tonight. Handoff quarterback keep. LaCrew will keep it there, trying to string it to the short side of the field. He gets shoved out of bounds. A couple of Jackrabbits tumble into the Eastern Illinois sideline. That'll be a short gain, if any. Again, that was LaCrew keeping it and running it the whole way. Makes it now third and long. Third and 10 from the 47.
2: So 2 weeks in a row, the Jacks are facing quarterbacks who want to make plays with their legs. And really, this is the kind of quarterback they're going to see from this point on in Missouri Valley Conference play, is quarterbacks who can throw the ball, quarterbacks who are going to get designed runs. So it's a great opportunity for the Jacks to work on containment.
3: Cole LaCrew can keep a play alive. Third and long. He'll drop back in the pocket. Ball over the middle. Caught. Upfield, breaking a tackle, number 84, Jeremy Reeves, 6'4", third-year sophomore out of Chicago. Gets the 10, plus another 7 or 8, all the way down to the 35 into Jackrabbit territory. What a nice pickup. That's one of the biggest plays of the day here by Josh LaCrew and his big tight end, or wide receiver, excuse me, Reeves.
2: He looks like a tight end, though. That's the size he's got.
3: 18-yard pickup there that time from LaCrew to Reeves. First and 10 now at the Jackrabbit 35. Clock running. LaCrew out of shotgun now, pistol formation. Tailback behind him is Bugs. Make that Kellum, excuse me. Pocket collapses. Ball gets knocked free. Loose ball. Scooped up by South Dakota State. Jackrabbits pick it up. Shoved out of bounds.
4: Going on field is a fumble and recovery by the defense.
3: South Dakota State, was that Tetzloff again?
2: I didn't catch it in real time. I'm waiting for the replay as they tend to LaCrue.

0: Bergen Tetzloff. Injury timeout on the field. Athletic training staff from Eastern Illinois. I believe that is the quarterback, Cole LeCrew. They've taken a timeout. We'll take a timeout, too. Be back in a minute here on the Jackrabbit Sports Network from Learfield.
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3: 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South Dakota State forces the turnover. 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
0: The fumble recovered by Bergen Tetzloff. Maverick LeBoon punches it free. It's first and 10, Jacks. Josh Holst drops back, fakes the handoff, throwing over the middle, deep ball down the right sideline. Lofton Ogroski deep into the end zone, just overthrew him a little bit. Incomplete pass. Holst had him there and just kind of lofted it out there, and that would have been a Lofton Ogroski one-play touchdown again, but it's incomplete. Good news there, Cole LeCrew, who was the injured player, got up and he got to the sideline on his own power, shaken up on that play. Tough lick there by a whole bunch of Jackrabbit defenders. But again, warming up on that sideline over there is Jeremiah Salem. If that Salem name rings a bell, it's got a South Dakota connection. We'll talk about that if he does happen to come into the game.
4: You got Jack Henry in at QB.
0: Jack Henry, number 16, in now for Holst. Not the first time we've seen that today. He'll fake the handoff. He'll keep it to the right. Little sweep there, trying to get a block. Gets it up across the goal, the line of scrimmage, excuse me. Jackrabbit Andrew Gusted on that far side. He got outnumbered on the blocking scheme over there. He was trying to take on two, three guys and protect Jack Henry. Henry gets it back to the line of scrimmage, and that's about it. So he'll come off.
4: Well, your role is on that. You're the lead blocker. You know that you're the only guy out there. You take the first white jersey that comes at you and try to take down as many as you can, knowing you got some speed of Jack Henry behind you.
0: Josh Holst back in at quarterback now. Corey Blair to his right. He's got two tutties today. Holst drops back to throw, third and long. Ball caught. Lofton Ogroski, one hand down with a man on his backside. Lunges forward. Will he be just shy of the first down marker by about a half a yard?
4: First catch tonight for Lofton.
0: Lofton Ogroski's not had a bunch of targets here tonight, but that is his first catch. Two targets.
4: The other thing I'll mention, Scotty, is the Jackrabbits have not had a wide receiver catch a touchdown pass since the first play or the first game of the season against Stetson.
0: Fourth and a yard. Jacks are going to go for it. Corey Blair in the backfield. Andrew Gusted, make that number 87. For the Jackrabbits, back in at tight end for South Dakota State, Ben Brooks. Straight ahead dive, Blair off tackle, left-hand side, veers it out. Got some room, got some space, gets the one that he needed, and a couple more all the way down to the 26. First down for the Jackrabbits. And South Dakota State now 35-7 has a lead, 12-22. This a five-play drive now.
4: Well, Blair stays in there. Wouldn't it be fun to see a third running back go over 100 yards rushing in a single game?
0: Corey Blair
4: it's possible.
0: Corey Blair is 6 for 80.
4: He's out, but
0: Josiah Johnson back in now, I do believe, in the backfield there. Just going to make that Corey Blair. Blair gets a handoff right-hand side. Bounces it outside across the 20. Gets it into the red zone. Close to that first down marker. Corey Blair, number 23.
4: That's just Basinger.
0: Patient runner there.

0: bounces it outside. Gets himself 9 more to the total there, so he's got 111. 2 touchdowns today. Josiah Johnson's got 121 yards.
1: And keep in mind, our fourth running back in the stable is injured. We could have Ramon McKinney out there racking up yards too, but he's got to have some time to recover from an ankle injury he suffered.
0: Josiah Johnson's got 121 yards. Eastern Illinois as a team has a total of 168. Second and a yard, Jackrabbits handoff. Basinger bounces off a tackler, gets close to that line of scrimmage, or the first down marker. They're calling it a first down. So gets the yard in just enough there. So Basinger yet another carry. Into the game for the Jackrabbits. Luke Kremchis, number 49, Joel Rise, Joseph Rise, 49.
1: Keep in mind, too, that Josiah Johnson had a 27-yard catch, so his total yardage is 148. That's just 20 less than what the entire Panthers offense has.
0: Sammy Dressy, Landon Delaney split out wide left. Josh Holst, QB out of shotgun, hands it off. Basinger around the left-hand side, make that the fake. Throw into the corner of the end zone. Wide open, Ben Brooks, the tight end. What a fake by Holst to Basinger. Turns, throws to his right in the checkerboard. Tight end Ben Brooks from Madison, wide open for the touchdown. Absolutely faked me out, but leaking out from that tight end spot, he had time to count the laces on that thing coming towards him.
1: Oh, my goodness, yeah. You weren't the only one who got totally faked out. The Panthers had no idea Ben Brooks was behind him. The linebacker who was supposed to be there in coverage, when he saw Holes looking and throwing that way, turned around, just put his hands up in the air. He's like, what are we doing?
0: Josh Holst gets himself a completion into the end zone, a passing touchdown for the Jackrabbits today.
2: How odd is that?
0: Jackrabbits, a 7-play, 39-yard drive, 3 minutes and 1 second. 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That Prostrato Auto Mall touchdown, Ben Brooks, a 15-yard, 16-yard technically a catch from Josh Holst for the touchdown with 10:33 left to play in the game. South Dakota State 42, Eastern Illinois 7. 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
5: .10-33 to play in this one. Jackrabbits with their first passing touchdown of the game. Josh Holst to Ben Brooks for his first collegiate touchdown from 16 yards out. Jacks have opened this one up. It is 42-7. 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
1: Hogemeyer is the right seed sponsor of Jackrabbit football, proudly serving farmers right here for 90 years. That's Hogemeyer.
0: 42-7, South Dakota State. They have had an explosive third quarter, 21 points. Now this fourth quarter is started off with a bang. 27 touchdowns, excuse me, Al. 11 of them outside the red zone.
1: That's been
0: big play Jackrabbits.
1: It's been big play Jackrabbits in several games this year.
0: Kickoff by Harrington deep into the checkerboard. Will not even be an attempted return here by Eastern Illinois. Along with Brent Bowen, our game day host, and Al Bahi, our analyst. Eric on the stats. We got Grace on the sidelines. Jerry Oster back at our flagship studio.

0: Studios at WNAX. Many thanks to all of our board operators along the Jackrabbit Sports Network, all of our stations along the way. We appreciate you having us on tonight. Third straight Jackrabbit home game, their fourth of five games. They'll take the show on the road. We'll go to Illinois and take on Illinois State. Josh LeCru was banged up in that last series by Eastern Illinois, so new QB into the game now is, for Eastern Illinois, number 15. That is Jeremiah Salem from Germantown, Tennessee. His dad, Brad Salem, was a tight end coach at Memphis and Sioux Falls O'Gorman, who played at Augie. Was an assistant coach at USD, his grandpa Joe Salem. If you know that Salem name in Sioux Falls, there's some connections.
1: It's definite deep roots to South Dakota with that Salem name, no question about it.
0: Second down and seven. A three-yard gain there as Salem hands it off to the tailback, Jakari Fleming-Page. Little pickup of three. We'll hand it off to Jakari Fleming-Page again. That time he gets swallowed up in the backfield there. On the tackle there, number 49 for South Dakota State, Luke Kremchis. And Jackrabbits adding depth and participation to this one here tonight.
1: To your point, Scotty, the depth that the Jackrabbits have, and we've talked about it, at all positions, they have just physically worn down the Panthers, both offensively and defensively, and I think we've really seen that since midway through the third quarter.
0: Third down and nine for Jeremiah Salem, the QB, throws in the flat, ball almost intercepted there. The Jackrabbits defending on that one. Ife Current closing out on that pass, intended for number 11, Kenny Ojose. And so Salem now, and again, he's seen in games, a couple of games this year, three and out for the Panthers.
1: Ife was trying to make sure he got a foot in bounds and just couldn't get control of that bullet pass headed out of bounds. It had some heat on it, no question. Went right through his hands, had an opportunity for that pick. Would have been the first one of the year. Eastern Illinois has only turned the ball over twice all season.
0: Cade Cox, line drive punt, his eighth punt of the day, rolling back and making the catch. There is Alex Uckman back at the 31. So another dandy punt as Eastern Illinois puts the Jackrabbits back in their own territory down back at the 32-yard line. And so that punt of 43 yards by Cade Cox. Jackrabbits, 9:08 to play, have a lead 42-7. Coming up in our post-game report, we'll visit one of those running backs. James Basinger will join us. And then defensive standout Jess Kirchel will join us. Jackrabbits, South Dakota State. Jack Henry in at QB. Straight ahead dive up the middle. With the carry, that's number 23. Basinger getting a heavy dose tonight. Basinger with his eighth carry puts him at now 117 yards on that five-yard pickup now. Makes it second down and about five. Clock continues to run with 8:40 and running. Chase Mason with a smile on his face, continuing to survey things from the side with a headset on, getting mental reps, hearing the calls, being called out. Hand off to Basinger, bounces it outside, cuts it back up in between the hashes, gets met up by about two, three, four Panthers, and then they'll string him out and take him back for a loss on the play there. Forward progress, they're going to say, was to the 35, so a loss of only about two makes it now third down and seven.
1: Well, that is between the running backs the Jacks have used tonight, Johnson, Basinger, and Blair, that's the 29th total carry. Remember last week,
2: injured defensive player
1: Josiah Johnson had 30 by himself. We didn't expect that we'd see a running back with 30 carries tonight, so it's great to see the ball being spread around to the three running backs and all of them having success.
0: Leo Tupa, the linebacker, injured on the play. They called a timeout there. We're going to keep it here for you during this one. And you can join us as the Jackrabbits hit the road next weekend. South Dakota State will be at Illinois State. It's a 6 o'clock kickoff. 4 o'clock will be our pregame show. We'll just keep that routine with an evening game. Jackrabbits will make an October trip up to North Dakota, UND, up in Grand Forks on October 17th. And the next home game is Hobo Day, October 24. South Dakota State will take on the Racers of Murray State. Third down and seven. Leo Tupo was helped off the field there, number 19, injured on that gang tackle there of Basinger, third down and seven. The Jacks at their own 35.

0: 5. Basinger has had 9 carries, 116 yards, 12.9 average, 2 touchdowns. Corey Blair into the game for the Jacks, left of Jack Henry, now the QB, 3rd of the day. Throw over the ball, over the middle, almost picked off. Was that picked off? Yes. Yep. Intercepted on the defense, Brandon Worsley. The safety stepping in front of that pass.
1: Is an interception by Eastern Illinois.
0: His first interception of the year. It's 2nd of his career, the San Marcos, California native. He played a couple of years at San Diego Mesa College now, and now intercepting that Jack Henry pass. Thrown over the middle. Looks like it was intended for Landon Delaney. So pass intercepted, Eastern Illinois with a takeaway from the Jackrabbits.
2: Give Worsley credit. That was a great defensive play from the safety position. He read the eyes of Henry. Jack threw that low where his receiver could go get it, and Worsley just beat him to the point and got it.
1: The previous play of an interception by the defense is under further review.
0: That could potentially be their 4th interception of the year. For the Jackrabbits, they've only had the 1 interception on the year. And so they'll go down to the other end of the field and take a look at this one. Grant Henderson, the head official there, will step underneath the hood.
2: Yeah, you talked about their interceptions. They had 2 in the season-opening win over Murray State, including one late in the game to seal it. They had 1 pick against Indiana State. And this, like you said, would be the 4th if the replay confirms or is upheld that he had his arms, kept his elbows under it, and that ball did not hit the turf. And from the angles of the replay we're seeing, I don't see anything that's going to overturn it.
0: So a 3rd and long play, and it was intended over the middle there. Jackrabbits were going that slot route to Landon Delaney, and Delaney might have got a hand in there and made it questionable, I guess, because he lands with the ball underneath of him. So does he cradle it and keep it from hitting the ground? It certainly looks like he popped up pretty quick with it. At this point, it'll be 1st and 10 for Eastern Illinois. Ball spotted at the Jackrabbit 44-yard line. 7:48 still to play. 42-7, Jackrabbits have the lead by 35. It was 14 years ago these teams faced each other in the first round of the FCS playoffs.
1: After review, the ruling on the field has been upheld.
0: So the Jackrabbits turn the ball over. Jackrabbits back in that day in 2012 won this one 58-10. Boy, Zach Zenner had a running day. They channeled their inner Zach Zenner today. Rushing yards, 341 rushing yards. We'll have to look up where that stands in the Jackrabbits team rushing for a football game. Well, that's a big one. 517 total yards.
2: Well, the Jacks are averaging 508 yards of total offense per game, and so they have eclipsed that tonight.
0: Salem, the quarterback, out of shotgun, throws in the flat. Little screen to the running back, Tyron Bugs. They really use their running backs in terms of the running game, or the passing game, excuse me. They get it upfield, picks up about 7-8 yards. Goes from the 44 down to the 36-yard line.
2: Well, they use those swing passes. Really is just a long handoff, and again, it's a way to get your ball carrier with some speed in the moves, get the ball to them in space where they can create some havoc, make some tacklers miss. The Jackrabbits haven't missed many tackles tonight, but they've been able to at least produce positive yardage on their swing throws.
0: 2nd and 2, Salem delays the handoff. Ooh, losing the football, but picking it right back up was Tyron Bugs. Bugs looked up and saw blue in the face, and that was Jackrabbit jerseys there.
2: I was going to say, he rolled an ankle or hurt a knee when he planted and took that handoff. You could see him reach for it right away in the play.
0: Instantly holding that left ankle there as he hits the turf. Athletic training staff jump out to attend to Tyron Bugs, the sophomore from LaGrange, Georgia.
2: He actually rolled it before the handoff. He was hopping when he took the ball.
0: And so injury timeout with a timeout on the field. We'll take a break as well. 42-7, Jacksonville lead. 7 minutes to go. Back in a moment on the Jackrabbit Sports Network from Learfield.
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1: 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South Dakota State leads Eastern Illinois 42-7. 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
2: Dr. Kevin Kessler, pride of the Dakotas marching band. Twenty tubas in the top row. That'll tell you a little bit about how big that band is. Third down and three here for the Panthers. Jeremiah Salem, QB number two, into the game. Throwing the flat, ball caught. Good enough for a first down. Gets across to the 32-yard line. Ball caught by number 88, Abbas Clark from Lake Elsinore, California. That is his first catch of the year, big number 88. He's wearing one of those guardian caps, concussion protection caps on his helmet. But a first and goal, first down of the day, just the eighth first down of the day for Eastern Illinois. Jacks have had 19 first downs, largely in part because they've had three plays where it was one play and a touchdown. Yeah,
3: the short drives.
2: First and 10, throwing the flat, ball caught by Jakari Fleming-Page, gets around the corner, 10, 12, 15 yards, ball comes free, Jackrabbits recover at the 16. Fleming-Page cut the corner, got up the sideline, reaching for more, ball gets popped free, and who comes out with it, Al?
4: That is Brady Schrodermeyer.
2: Brady Schrodermeyer. We had twos and threes, all sorts of deep players. Number 16, Noah Lugenbull, I believe, punches the ball out. Lugenbull punches it out and then recovering it. Or is that Bo Bakken that gets on top of it? The pass from Salem to number one, Jakari Fleming-Page, gets upfield. It's punched out free, fumble recovered by the Jackrabbits. South Dakota State's Jack Henry now first and 10 for the Jacks back at their own 17-yard line. Straight ahead dive. Second man through the hole with a break free on the right-hand side. Javian Scott. Another tailback for the Jackrabbits. A freshman from St. Louis pops off some yards.
4: One of the young ponies for the Jackrabbits. We go back to the fumble recovery. That's two takeaways tonight for the Jackrabbit defense. Eastern Illinois, remember, had only turned the ball over once all season. I asked Brian Bergstrom about that earlier in the week, and he's like, our defensive guys say, well, that's because they haven't played us yet. And so they've proven tonight that they can take the ball away.
2: Noah Lugenbull gets credit for the forced fumble. Again, Brady Schrodermeyer recovers there. Again, recovery, a run by Javian Scott. He'll get stopped at the original at the line of scrimmage here. Clock continues to run at 5:25 and counting here. Jackrabbits have gone deep into the roster for a handful of weeks there. Javian Scott, the 6'3 running back from St. Louis, Missouri.
4: Yeah, he's a big kid. He goes 6'3, 215 out there. In high school down in St. Louis, he played both wide receiver and defensive back, so he's been converted now to a running back. But he also scored 18 touchdowns as a senior.
2: Had originally committed to Missouri State, who went FBS, but now he's found himself here in Brookings at FCS South Dakota State. Scott with a handoff right-hand side. Pops it outside, trying to get around the corner, but wrestled down from behind. In on the tackle there. That's Davian Humphrey, I believe, number 39 for this Panther defense. Scott continues to run, though, 4:35.
4: Scott showed some good patience on that zone blocking scheme to the outside. Just kept going laterally until he saw a lane open up, and then he planted his foot. Moved the ball downfield. He didn't get as much as he was hoping for because Humphrey made a good fill from the inside to get the open field tackle.
2: Joe Kaliga from Omaha Scott Catholic School.

0: checks back into the game for the Jackrabbits. Third down and 8. Ball spotted at the 36. Henry fakes the handoff to Scott, rolling to his left, throws downfield, ball caught upfield by Joe Caliga right at the 50, 49-yard line, third and long. They'll go from the 36 to the 49. That's a 13-yard pickup on the laser from Jack Henry.
1: And that's an impressive throw as you will see, because rolling to your left, Henry did a great job of turning, getting his body squared up as he's moving to his left to put that ball on the money for Caliga. And Joe, some nifty footwork on the sideline to make the catch, secure it, and get feet down in bounds.
0: He catches it outside the numbers, full speed, and gets down in bounds. First and 10 at the 49. Henry drops back to pass, rolling to his right. Lots of territory to run. He'll run this one, get up the sideline, and then goes out of bounds at about the 43. That'll stop the clock momentarily with 3 minutes and 30 seconds to go, but it gives the Jacks another first down and more rushing yards to the total tonight with Jack Henry's feet.
1: Well, Henry also could have thrown that. Javion Scott out there was leading the way as kind of an outlet receiver. Henry could have thrown it to him. There wasn't a defender within 10 yards of Javion Scott. Henry saw that and said, we're not going to throw it. I'm just going to tuck it, and we'll head to the sidelines.
0: That's 10 inches there for Henry there. Gives him first down now to the 41-yard line. Timeout taken by Eastern Illinois. They just want to put the brakes on this Jackrabbit offense to kind of get things reset. I think they had shuffled on some new players as well. Bruce Mitchell at defensive back also out there too was number 14.
2: Timeout.
0: The Javier P.
2: Eastern Illinois. This is their second timeout of the half. This will be a 30-second timeout.
0: So just a quick timeout to kind of get their defense settled. That'll also give the coaches an opportunity on the offensive side of the ball, the Jacks, to do a little bit of coaching here as well.
1: Yeah, great opportunity for these guys with Henry to get in there and run the offense. You've got your second and third string offensive line out there. Your young receivers are getting some time. Like you talked about earlier in the game, Scotty, this is the opportunity for development for these players, just to get some of that game experience, because their time is going to come down the road. And now that you've got the five years of eligibility window, you got to take advantage of every opportunity you get.
0: First and 10 from the Jacks from the 41 of Eastern Illinois. Jack Henry out of shotgun. Tailback behind him is Javion Scott, number 34. Dive up the middle. Little shake and shiver to the right. Carry up forward. Josh Myers.
1: Josh Myers.
0: Let's get all the running backs into the game here tonight.
1: All the healthy ones we have.
0: And why not be a part of this night tonight? 370 yards of rushing offense for this Jackrabbit team tonight.
1: That's just crazy numbers.
0: 40 carries. I mean, that's what Josiah Johnson did last week, but I mean.
1: Yeah.
0: Two 100-yard rushers. First and 10 for the Jackrabbits and another first down. Fake the handoff. Henry will keep it. Got a blocker out in front of him. Going down the right sideline, he'll run out of bounds again. South Dakota State out there on the wideout. Helping block there was Luke Kremchis. Joseph Rise. Rise at tight end, number 49. He has not seen a ton of minutes this year.
1: No, that's where you get the duplicate numbers. It's like, okay, is this the defensive end or is this the tight end? It's 49. That's Rise.
0: It's a 5-yard pickup there. The clock running. It looked like Henry went out of bounds, but the clock continued to run. We'll get down to the 2-minute mark. So with 2 minutes to go in the game, South Dakota State has control of the ball.
2: This is the 2-minute timeout.
0: Second down and 5. When we come back, South Dakota State 42, Eastern Illinois 7. The last 2 minutes when we come back here on the Jackrabbit Sports Network from Learfield.
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4: South Dakota State, 42-7. We got boys going shirtless on the east bleachers over there, having some fun tonight. Jackrabbits, second and five from their 26-yard line of Eastern Illinois. Jack Henry running the offense. Joseph Rise will go in motion to the left. They'll finally put the ball in play. Myers, the tailback. Josh Myers, tailback dive straight ahead. He'll be picked up by a couple of Panthers and stop at the line of scrimmage. Make it third and five now. Clock continues to run now with a minute 49 left to play. So Josiah Johnson, 121 yards. James Basinger, 116 yards. And Corey Blair, 80 yards. They have five of the touchdowns. It's been all about the ground game for South Dakota State here tonight.
5: 33 carries for the running backs combined tonight.
4: South Dakota State, third and five. Henry drops back to pass. He'll tuck it under and keep it. Dives forward, gets inside the 20, to the 13, 12, 11, out of bounds at the 11. A new fresh set of downs, and that might be enough to seal it here for the Jackrabbits. 1:14, clock stops.
5: Boy, did we see some nifty footwork and some moves out of Jack Henry. Haven't seen these kinds of moves out of him since high school, but once he tucks that ball and goes, he puts on a little shake, shows a little speed, gets to the sideline, and the Jacks can close this one out in the red zone.
4: And South Dakota State, when Zach Zenner played against this team, he had 295 yards himself. And while it wasn't an individual performance like that, Byers bounces it outside, gets in five to five, goes all the way down to the three, close to a first down. Is that enough for a first down? They'll stop and they'll take a look. Yes, it is a first down. So with a minute and five, they'll stop momentarily. It's first in goal with Myers, a carry-off tackle, right-hand side. Myers bounces it outside. Excuse me, make that Javion Scott. So Scott, number 32, in for number 34. And Jackrabbits now with 48 sevens, 47 seconds, will really only have to snap this ball this one time. And should be able to run out the clock. Jack Henry, if victory formation, takes a knee.
5: Scotty, that last run by Scott pushed the Jacks over 400 yards rushing on the night. 409 total. The previous time they'd been over 400 yards was in 2024 in a win against Youngstown State.
4: Pretty remarkable.
5: That's crazy.
4: Jackrabbit second half, 28 unanswered in this second half, and South Dakota State pulls away from Eastern Illinois. The Hall of Fame game was a lot of great memories tonight as South Dakota State has five rushing touchdowns, 597 total yards, 408 rushing yards.
6: That is the end of the game.
4: And they defeat the Eastern Illinois Panthers in a second-ever matchup. Your final score from Dana J. Dykhouse Stadium, South Dakota State 42, Eastern Illinois 7. Our first Dakota National Bank postgame show is coming up here on the Jackrabbit Sports Network from Learfield.
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1: Here we go!
0: And now it's time for the First Dakota National Bank postgame show, live from the Hefty C broadcast booth, featuring a complete recap of the game, plus comments from head coach Dan Jackson.
2: It was a dominant effort on the ground today for the South Dakota State football team, who improved to 4-0 against FCS competition this weekend. 28-0, they outscored Eastern Illinois in the second half as South Dakota State with a victory tonight, 42-7, your final score on Hall of Fame weekend. Welcome to the First Dakota National Bank postgame show. First Dakota has been serving the people of South Dakota with digital banking solutions for over 150 years. First Dakota, it is where the locals go. Let's see how South Dakota State got to that 42-7 final score to go to 4-1 to conclude the month of September. Eastern Illinois won the toss. They deferred. Jackrabbits started the game with the football and made a statement early. Six plays, 75 yards, go right down the field in 3 minutes. And Josiah Johnson picking up where he left off from last week with an 18-yard scamper.
3: A handoff to Josiah Johnson. Stiff arm, break through the 10 to the 5. Spin move! Touchdown, Josiah Johnson! 18-yard scamper!
2: Josiah Johnson, one of two scorers on the day. It was a great day for the South Dakota State running backs. He would not be the only one to find the end zone today. A couple of punts later, Jackrabbits turned it over on downs inside the Eastern Illinois red zone. So starting on their own 18, Eastern Illinois picked up one first down, then had a 4th-and-4 in which they successfully converted a fake punt, and they turned that into a touchdown as a quarterback draw from 9 yards out tied up the score at 7 on a 6-minute, 23-second drive. But the Jackrabbit offense had an immediate response. Heck of a day for James Basinger, one of two touchdowns. Here's the first of them.
3: First and 10, the Jacks at the Eastern Illinois 39. Basinger, wide hole side, wide open. Basinger all the way to the house. 39-yard touchdown, James Basinger. And South retakes the lead, 13-7.
2: Many, many explosive touchdown runs today. That was one of them from Basinger. Basinger also, to start the second half, would come through with a 48-yard touchdown run. A couple of punts later, Jackrabbits moved it downfield at the end of the first half, missed a 40-yard field goal off the upright, so it was 14-7 at the half. You looked at the stats as far as yardage-wise, you'd feel like South Dakota State should have been up by more, didn't execute on a couple of opportunities, so found themselves only up 7, but the Jackrabbit running game would just take over in the third quarter. Eastern Illinois started the second half with the football, drove it to midfield, turned it over on downs on a 4th-and-1. Jackrabbit defensive line came through with the stuff, and on the first play of the ensuing drive, it was Basinger who broke free again.
3: Holst will hand it off to Basinger, pops it outside, big territory in front of him, 30 to the 20, the 10, 5, touchdown, James Basinger, 49-yard touchdown run, his second of the day,

0: Reisinger's fifth of the year.
1: 9 rushes, 116 yards, 2 touchdowns. He averaged 12.9 yards a carry. Have a day, James Basinger. Eastern Illinois then would go 3 and out, and the Jackrabbits on the first play of their next drive would break free for a long touchdown run. This time it was Corey Blair Jr.
0: Josh Holst, pair of tailbacks, Gustman and Johnson. Oh, Corey Blair make that, breaks free to the 30, to the 20, to the 10-5. Touchdown, Corey Blair, fifth carry of the day, his first touchdown of the day. The Jacks' fourth rushing touchdown, and South Dakota State, another one-play touchdown.
1: PAT made it 28-7 in favor of South Dakota State. 3 punts later, the Jacks were pinned down their own 10, but on the fifth play of the drive, another explosive run happened. It was Josiah Johnson's turn once more.
0: Quinton will shift to the right-hand side along with Coleman Kuntz. Josiah Johnson, the heavy-duty tailback. Gustad comes through, leading the block there. Johnson gets around the corner, across the 50, gets to the 40. He's got a sideline in front of him, 30. Tripped at the 20, but stays on his feet. To the 10, to the 5. Touchdown, Josiah Johnson! 55-yard touchdown run. Johnson's second touchdown of the day, and the Jacks' fifth rushing TD.
1: Josiah Johnson, 14 carries, 121 yards, 2 scores. SDSU with 2 guys that had over 100 yards on the ground today. 35-7 our tally after that touchdown run. Eastern Illinois, then on the ensuing drive, would fumble the football, one of 2 Panther turnovers in the second half. The Jackrabbits would cash in on the takeaway as Ben Brooks found pay dirt for his first collegiate touchdown.
0: Sammy Dressy, Landon Delaney split out wide left. Josh Holst, QB out of shotgun, hands it off, facing around the left-hand side, make that the fake, throw into the corner of the end zone, wide open, Ben Brooks, the tight end. What a fake by Holst to Basinger. Turns, throws to his right in the checkerboard. Tight end Ben Brooks from Madison wide open for the touchdown.
1: That marked the final score of the game. South Dakota State 42, Eastern Illinois 7. Jackrabbits did a nice job in the final possession. Went 11 plays, 80 yards, and 6 minutes and 6 seconds to run out the rest of the clock. As our first Dakota National Bank postgame show continues, all the conversation with some student athletes, James Basinger, Jess Kershaw, will chat with. We'll also have a conversation with head coach Dan Jackson. Final stats, awards, scores, and more. And we wrap things up from Brookings as South Dakota State defeats Eastern Illinois today. Final score, 42-7 to wrap up a 3-game homestand. This is Jackrabbit Football from Clearfield.
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0: Back at Dana J. Dykhouse Stadium, South Dakota State University with a victory, their third straight win, third

0: straight home game, 42-7. The Jackrabbits improved that overall record now to 4-1. This, of course, a non-conference matchup for the Jackrabbits. Again, our First Dakota National Bank postgame show continues. We'll visit with a couple of student athletes and the head coach here coming up. Final stats brought to you by Hefty Brand Corn. Hefty Brand 40 Series Corn, to be specific. The first corn seed designed for high performance and soil temps as low as 40 degrees. Team stats, the Jackrabbits, like we said, ran again in this game 69 total plays for 597 yards. Meanwhile, Eastern Illinois, 57 plays for 196 yards. So Jackrabbits over 400 more yards of total offense. Now, rushing the ball, the Jacks, 45 carries, 408 yards, while Eastern Illinois, 36 carries for 73 yards. Passing yards, the Jackrabbits ended up 12 of 24 with the one interception there. Passing yards total 189 tonight. Again, for Eastern Illinois, 10 of 21 for 123 yards. Each team had a couple of quarterbacks contributing to that passing for the Jacks. Josh Holston, his first start as a Jackrabbit, 11 of 22, had 176 yards, the long of 31. And you'd have the touchdown there to Ben Brooks late in that contest. Actually, that Ben Brooks touchdown there from Holst made the score 42-7. Meanwhile, for Eastern Illinois, their passing tandem was Cole LaCruz, 6 of 16 for 85 yards. And Jeremiah Salem came in there late, 3 of 4 for 28 yards. But it was the ground game of South Dakota State that made the big difference tonight. South Dakota State's ground game, the rushing attack there, 45 carries, 408 yards, 100-yard rushing running backs. Josiah Johnson, 14 for 121. He had two touchdowns. James Basinger, 9 carries for 118 for 116 yards. Corey Blair, 6 carries for 80. And then Jack Henry had 6 carries for 39 in this one. A whole host of other Jackrabbits. Javian Scott, Myers, Holst, Ogroski even got credit for a run today. So it was a team effort, 45 carries, 408 yards of rushing there. Coleman Kuntz was a top receiver tonight, 5 targets, 4 catches. He had 81 yards. Jack Smith had a couple of catches. Josiah Johnson had a catch out of the backfield. Ben Brooks, the tight end, had a catch for the touchdown from 16 yards out, the first for the young freshman from Madison, South Dakota. That's going to look at some of our stats brought to you by Hefty Brand 40 Series Corn. And we'll rotate right into our postgame report now with interviews on the sideline here. Joining us on the sideline with the microphone, I believe that's Jess Kershaw. Jess, is that you're joining us down there?
1: Yep, that's me down here.
0: All right, Jess, how are you? Again, let's talk about the defensive effort here tonight. And you were flying all around the ball here, and just talk about the game plan. This felt a little like Youngstown last weekend, a mobile quarterback, a talented tailback, 12 tackles on tonight. Just give us a feel for what it feels like to win that third straight game at home.
1: Yeah, I think we just continue to play complementary football. I think when offense needs one, defense goes and gets it, and when defense needs one, offense goes and gets it. So.
0: Talk about the scheme and setting up tonight, and again, rotating guys. We're looking like there's like 24, 25 different guys that can get in there, going 100%, getting a blow when you need one, but get right back in there. Just talk about the depth of this defense right now.
1: Yeah, no, we're blessed as a team to have a super deep defensive core, and really just have a lot of guys who care and a lot of guys who come in and play.
0: So you've had a lot of the game experience coming in to South Dakota State, the couple of years at Wayne State, Defensive Player of the Year. Just talk about that transition from that to Jackrabbit football, the differences, and maybe the similarities, too, just playing football.
1: Yeah, I mean, at the end of the day, we're playing football, but they've made it super easy transition. I mean, the guys and the coaches here, they show a lot of love and embrace you with open arms. So,
0: who's the jokester in that linebacker room when you guys like to cut around and have some fun out there?
1: I think just about anybody. Depends on the day, to be honest.
0: And then, of course, you get the win at home. What's it like playing in front of the Jackrabbit Nation here? About 18,000. It was a great crowd. It provided energy again tonight.
1: Yeah, no, it's amazing. I mean, that's definitely the biggest difference coming from D2 to D1. And it's been great. Continue to show out.
0: All right, Jess, we appreciate it. Congratulations on the victory, and we'll see you on the road in Illinois next weekend.
1: Yes, sir. Thank you, guys.
0: You bet. Jess Kershaw joining us here again tonight. Coming into the game, he had 19 tackles, and here just tonight he had 12 tackles, 6 solos, had a TFL, a couple of pass breakups in the action as well, so it was a big night for Jess Kershaw. Well, the night wasn't any bigger than that running back room had tonight, and joining us now on the field, number 23 for the Jackrabbit offense, James Basinger, Littleton, Colorado. James, just talk about running the game, and just talk about the victory, getting 3 wins in a row, and the way that running back room is

0: performed the last couple of weeks. It's got to be a lot of fun, isn't it?
1: Yeah, I just think the way that we push each other, you know, Coach Coop pushes us really hard, and at practice you'll see us running an extra 40 yards just to get our wind up and, you know, just working really hard even in Indy. So I think we just push each other really hard, and then in front of us, that five-man line, you know, they work their ass off, and the tight ends too. So
0: we're talking about Gustad getting in there, throwing out a block here and there. How about the big plays today? So many that came outside the red zone. You're popping them off for 55 and 48 and those long runs. That's going to be a blast to sprint down a sideline.
1: Yeah, you said Gustad, he'd be coming in at fullback, and he makes big blocks for us for sure. And then the tight ends and wide receivers just blocking downfield make us, you know, we break off for huge plays because of that.
0: We see all the action here on game day, but talk about practices during the week when you've got Blair and Scott and Meyer, all of you guys. That's got to be a little bit competitive during the week, isn't it?
1: It's always competitive in our room. You know, the stable works really hard, and Coach Coop pushes us to always keep our edge and always work hard every single day. So I agree with you. Yeah, we push each other hard, and we work hard every day.
0: What's your what's a week look like for you? Are you watching some extra film? What kind of things are you growing into? What do you want to be better at as a running back?
1: I just think our room together, you know, watches film a lot, and I think outside of that, we also watch film a lot together, and, you know, we get together in off times to watch film together, so I think that's a big part of it.
0: What's something fun that James Basinger does outside of football to get away?
1: Video games.
0: what's one that you're mastering now? What's one you're really dialed in on?
1: Probably Apex Legends or NBA 2K27.
0: Do a little of that tonight yet, or will that be saved for tomorrow?
1: Save it for tomorrow for sure.
0: Very good. James, congrats on the win. Great job tonight. 9 carries, 116 yards, 2 touchdowns. Fun to watch, and we can't wait to see you next weekend.
1: Thank you, sir.
0: You bet. James Basinger joining us here in the post game is South Dakota State. Again, that stable of running backs tonight, the rushing yards, 408 yards. Again, the Jackrabbits, 597 in total yardage on the night tonight. We'll have a chance to visit with the head coach, Dan Jackson, here in just a couple of moments, so stay tuned for that. Again, South Dakota State with a victory, and the Jacks winning 42-7, their third win in a row. They go to 4-1 overall. We talked about the Jackrabbits on the road next weekend at Illinois State. It'll be a 6 o'clock game here on the Jackrabbit Sports Network. And we've got the head coach with us right now, our post-game conversation with Coach Dan Jackson, presented by Security Bank, the Farmers Bank. And am I noticing a wardrobe change down there, Coach?
2: Yeah, got a little wild in the locker room and had a little bit of extra time, so I figured I would change up and not just be soaked for the next hour.
0: Now I gotta say, last week we saw you came in with some ammunition of your own. You had a little bucket of your own to provide.
2: Yeah, there was some ice left out, and that's what you get, man. You want to play with fire. I got something better for him next week, so we better make sure that we finish it off.
0: Good celebrations. You talked about that. We're going to take advantage of it. Just talk about this game in general. I know at halftime maybe it's not clicking, but, boy, that third quarter, you guys put the show together. You got some big explosive plays were a difference for you tonight.
2: Yeah, the first half's totally unacceptable. That's my fault for not having them ready to go. We lacked energy and some juice, and really sunk to the energy level of our opponent. And then in the second half, we got more back to just playing our game, connected and flying around and being physical, which was a lot of fun to see all three phases work together. And then I think we one of those games where we probably played 90 players again, which is great for our development.
0: The series and just rotating, being able to get so many guys in, Josiah Johnson, 121 yards, Basinger with 116. They each get two. How do you decide in getting carries? Is it splitting it? Are we watching? Are we counting numbers on carries for guys? Or how does that go for a coaching staff?
2: We are honestly going with some gut feel there and some natural rotation early in the game, and then making sure that everybody's fresh at the same time, and certain plays may be better for certain players. So I think Coach Cooper is improving in that area of being able to get the right guys in at the right time. And it'll be fun when we get Ramon back here in a couple weeks as well to add him to the mix.
0: One more weapon to the backfield. That'll certainly talk about your quarterback play, Josh Holst. Boy, Josh settled in. I thought he did a nice job. There's a few miscues, misconnections. You can totally see what happened there. There's a lot of explanation needs to go there. But overall, well, he really looked in command.
2: He's in command, and he's confident, and I think he's going to want some of these throws back, and he's going to be hard on himself. We're going to tell him the truth, too. We need to get some of these deep passes in a catchable situation for our receivers, because they'll go make the play, and he knows that, but I was proud of how he executed. He used his legs on some runs, and I thought the offensive staff did a great job designing some really nice play actions today, which he threw well.

0: use Jack Henry, that two quarterback system as well here. We heard about that early on in the year and still stuck with that, even though you're down Chase Mason. To see that athleticism, getting those 11 guys on the field, that was a fun look from your offense.
1: Yeah, look out. We've got a lot more out of that package, and so I think Coach Eisness and the staff will be creative with both of those guys, and that's part of coaching is finding ways to win games and utilize the talent that you have and be able to maximize it. And so I was proud of how the offensive staff did that tonight, and Henry can throw too, but he can really go when he drops the hammer and runs.
0: Let's talk about that 605 Hogs up front. Boy, you go 10 deep really tonight when you talk about Kyan Rout comes in there late. And when you have a rushing night like you did, boy, there were some holes that were pretty big up there tonight.
1: They're playing well together. Coach Bankston's doing a really nice job with that group, getting them confidence. We need to be able to get Kenyon Big Bo back in there with his confidence, and then you've got some real depth. But I do love where we're at with the five or seven guys or so that we play consistently. And then when these young guys are getting their opportunities late in games, they're playing very well, and we're able to still run the ball, which is really exciting for our future.
0: I feel like we could stand here and talk about your defense all night then, too. We talked to Jess Kirchhoff a little bit and leading the way, Leiferman, McShane, Ullman. I mean, Jewing and Joel Ullman with his experience as a number two linebacker for you. There were so many performances and pass breakups. Tetzloff, I mean, just your defense was fun to watch tonight.
1: What you're seeing is coaches trusting their players and rotating them in, so we're always fresh on defense. And there's no excuse for us to be tired or have any fatigue. And then you're seeing guys that when they do get their opportunity, they're dialed in on making a play because they know that they want to be able to fight for reps and be able to continue to grow their role within the defense. So very proud of the defense. It's a team statistic and side of the ball, really. But there was some great individual performances tonight within the system.
0: We got you down for six TFLs, seven pass breakups, so it was really some pressure up front. And defensively, the rotations, you talked about it, the participation, getting guys in, that's that depth. There's that development piece. I hope people recognize that tonight.
1: Yeah, and what you find is sometimes when you trust players and you put them in the game, they're a lot better than you think. And it goes beyond just the development, and all of a sudden they're a key contributor for you. Like Bergen Tetzloff was a guy we wanted to just get in games early in the season. Now he's a guy that we need in games just five games in. So guys will surprise you as long as you coach them hard, believe in them, and then give them their opportunities.
0: Well, there was some juice in the stadium tonight, too. 218-264. Got a shout-out, Jackrabbit Nation, for providing a little energy on kind of a gloomy Saturday.
1: Yeah, it's unbelievable. To have four of your first five games at home, that's tough on people. And then to have, I don't know, 77,000 or so folks be able to come to Dana J in this first half of the season is really special. We're going to need them down the stretch. We're going to need the numbers to continue to grow. We've got some really fun things planned when we return here in a few weeks.
0: Well, again, it's Hobo Day, October 24th, so they'll come loaded, no doubt.
1: Yeah, in a lot of ways. They'll be ready to go. They'll be ready to go.
0: Very good. Coach, congrats. We'll see you over in Normal next Saturday.
1: Can't wait. Thanks for all your hard work.
0: You bet. Thank you. Coach Dan Jackson joining us here in the postgame. 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We'll wrap up some stats. We've got awards and a scoreboard to talk about, too. Stay tuned. 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
1: South Dakota State University football here on the Jackrabbit Sports Network. This is our first Dakota National Bank post-game show. South Dakota State with a victory. 42-7, the Jacks with a win, improved to 4-1 on the season. Meanwhile, Eastern Illinois drops to 1-3 on the season. They dropped to 1-4 on the season. South Dakota State 42-7 with a win here tonight. Continuing to wrap up our stats here. 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Individual performances here, let's run that down for you one more time. Josiah Johnson, 14 carries, 121 yards, 2 touchdowns. James Basinger, who we talked to, 9 carries, 116 yards, and 2 touchdowns. Corey Blair ended up with 6 carries for 80 yards. He had a touchdown on this one as well. Javian Scott had 4 carries for 29 yards. And then Josh Myers had 2 carries for 11 yards. Josh Holst, 2 carries for 8 yards in this game as well. Meanwhile, for Josh Holst, quarterbacking, 11 of 22 for 176 yards. He threw for a touchdown in this one. And then Coleman Kuntz, 4 catches, 81 yards. Ben Brooks, tight end, 1 catch, 16 yards, his first career touchdown. The freshman from Madison found the end zone. Top tackler for the Jackrabbits, Jess Kirchel. He had 12 total tackles in this one, had a TFL in the contest as well. Meanwhile, for Eastern Illinois, Charles Kellum was their top rusher. He had a net of 28 yards on 11 carries there, had a long of 7. Cole LeCrew, the quarterback, who left the game with injury there late in the third, he had 12 carries for a net of 24. All told, for Eastern Illinois, in rushing yards, just 73 yards. They had passing yards, 123 yards, a total of 196 on the night. Jackrabbit defense really clamped down. The top receiver on the night was Samuel Gonzalez, 2 catches for 37 yards. Charles Kellum had the most receptions for 8, but he had just 30 yards in reception there. Cade Cox punted 8 different times for 324 yards, an average of about 40. Max Pelham, just 2 punts on the night. Top tackler for the Eastern Illinois Panthers, Nick Vicarelli. He had, 12 total tackles in this one as well. Trips into the red zone. 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In the red zone, Jackrabbits were just 2 for 5 tonight, but they did have 4 touchdowns that came from outside the red zone here tonight. So big explosive plays for the Jackrabbits. Meanwhile, Eastern Illinois was 1 for 1 when they reached the end zone tonight. And that's a quick look at stats brought to you by Hefty Brand Seeds. Al's got awards. Brent will have the scoreboard for us when our first Dakota National Bank post-game show continues in a moment here on the Jackrabbit Sports Network from Learfield.
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1: The Hall of Fame game, one to remember tonight. The Jackrabbits, a big win, 42-7 over Eastern Illinois. The Jackrabbits go to 2-0 against the Panthers all time. The Jacks, of course, won the first round of the FCS playoffs back in 2012 against the Panthers here when it was a 58-10 victory. And tonight, 42-7, Jacks with a win. This is our first Dakota National Bank post-game show along with Brent Bowen and Al Bahi. I'm Scotty Quaz. Thanks for having us on tonight here as the Jackrabbits celebrate on their way home. And, well, it's time now for awards. Post-game awards here brought to us on the Jackrabbit Sports Network. Our offensive play of the game we start with. Offensive play of the game presented by DeKalb and Asgrove Brand Seeds. Al, we had lots of candidates.
2: Lots of candidates. When you talk about explosive plays, the Jacks had six completions tonight for a total of 143 yards on those six. That's a 23.8 yard average. Of their yardage, their rushing yardage total, which was 408, right? They got 307 of those yards on 12 carries. That's an average of 25.6 yards per carry on those 12, and touchdown runs of 18, 39, 48, 61, and 55. So I got to pick one of those as the one of those offensive plays of the game. So you talk about how defense leads to offense. This comes after that fourth down stop in the third quarter and the first snap from scrimmage, the handoff to James Basinger with 11:58 to go, and 48 yards later, he's in the checkerboard.
1: Holst will hand it off to Basinger. Pops it outside. Big territory in front of him. 30 to the 20, the 10, 5. Touchdown, James Basinger. 49-yard touchdown run. His second of the day, and Basinger's fifth of the year. Wherever you compete, winning has roots. Perform at your best with DeKalb. That's the offensive play of the game. Now the defensive play of the game, and it's brought to you by Coors Light.
2: Well, this you got to give some love to the young guys, right? The guys that are in there making the most of their opportunities. So this comes in the fourth quarter when the Jackrabbits had a takeaway against the Eastern Illinois Panthers, who had only turned the ball over once on the season coming into tonight. Maverick LeBrun comes through to get a strip sack and a fumble. And then it was Bergen Tetzloff looking like the Brookings Bobcat quarterback, running back, wildcat, whatever, when he picked up the fumble. The fourth quarter strip sack. Let's hear it.
1: Realign the tight end, Witten Weems, to the right-hand side. LeCrew, couple of claps, drops back to throw. Checking to step up in the middle. Sacked in the backfield. South Dakota State. Bergen Tetzloff with a sack. How about big Bergen Tetzloff? Had a pass breakup against New Haven that led to an interception. Now he's got his first career sack at South Dakota State. 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
3: 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Gets around the corner. 10, 12, 15 yards.
1: Ball comes free. Jackrabbits recover at the 16.
2: That was the runner-up defensive play of the game.
1: There was multiple options on the defensive side as well.
2: Those were the two takeaways tonight. Yeah.
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2: You interviewed him a few minutes ago. We're going to go on the defensive side of the ball tonight. 6'1", 235-pound junior from Carlisle, Iowa, Jess Kirchel. 12 tackles, 6 solo, 1 tackle for loss, a couple of pass breakups. As a team, the Jackrabbits recorded 7 PBUs tonight. So Jess Kirchel, our player of the game. Last year at Wayne State, in 5 different games, he had 10 tackles or more. He had his first one tonight as a Jackrabbit with his 12.
1: Tonight is 20th game as a NCAA athlete there. When you include those Wayne State games, he goes to 128 career tackles, but 31 of those here at South Dakota State. So Jess Kirchel, our player of the game, brought to you by Kubota, because you can. And then, of course, we have bonus awards.
2: Bonus award.
1: So special teams award, the Stewie Awards, as you've affectionately
2: dubbed it. The Stewie Award. Now, this isn't sponsored, so this one might be a little bit of a stretch for some people, okay?
1: But it's not sponsored yet.
2: Yet. We'll get there. This guy tonight, it's another guy from Iowa. He had a perfect night. 9 of 9 on long snaps for Carson Strobeen. He had 7 PATs, the 1 field goal attempt, and 2 punts, and he put every one of those snaps right on the money. So Carson Strobeen is our

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1: Absolutely. 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
6: Not so fast, my friend.
1: All right. What do you got on that
6: score? We got to talk about a busy day at Missouri Valley Football Conference. I mean, it was a heck of a day. Got some upsets and a big top 11 action. Top 11 contest. Elsewhere on the Dakota Bank scoreboard, Northern Iowa upsets Illinois State in Cedar Falls. 28-21, Panthers win. Northern Iowa basically led for the entirety of that contest. Panthers were up 21-7 at the half. Illinois State scored a touchdown with a few minutes left to cut the deficit to 7, but you and I recovered an onside kick, picked up a first down, and held on for a victory. It's a big win for you and I, who's really been struggling over the past few years. Todd Stepps is coming over from Drake. Panthers didn't look sharp through three games, but they pick up a big one there over Illinois State to open up Valley play. And we were really setting up for this top three matchup at Illinois State next week, but the Redbirds drop one. They'll very well could drop out of the top 10 headed into next weekend's affair in Normal Bloomington. South Dakota in a matchup at Youngstown State was overwhelmed in the fourth quarter by Brungard in that Youngstown State offense. 47-28, the Penguins defeat the Coyotes. Austin Majeski struggled, two interceptions, just 147 yards through the air. Bo Brungard only had 12 more, but was very efficient, didn't turn the ball over, had four total touchdowns, and oh yeah, it helps when you run for 170 yards and three scores. Penguins, this is a team, 343 yards on the ground, five scores, averaged over 7 yards per carry. North Dakota survives on the road at Indiana State, 42-35. The Fighting Hawks defeat the Sycamores. Jerry Kaminsky, 381 yards, four touchdowns through the air, also added two scores on the ground as the team's leading rusher with 18 carries for 86 yards. Indiana State, despite a backup quarterback, valiant effort offensively, put in 35 points, but unfortunately not enough in Terre Haute. And then Murray State took on Southern Illinois at home and the Salukis with 46 unanswered points to end that game, 46 to

0: 6, the final score. Southern Illinois goes to 3-2. They'll remain inside of the top 25. A couple Big Sky games getting underway tonight. Montana State is hosting Northern Arizona without their quarterback Justin Lampson and their star wide receiver Taco Dowler today, two All-Americans from a season ago, against an NAU team that's 3-1, 2-0 in the Big Sky, and is top 20 in the country. Big top 10 matchup in Davis, California between Montana and UC Davis. Right now the Grizz jumped out to a 14-0 first quarter edge. Eli Gilman with two rushing touchdowns in the first quarter. This scoreboard update has been presented by Dakota Bank. 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Now, Scotty, next week was set up to be a big matchup in Normal, still is, but certainly not that top three matchup that we were initially anticipating going into that week as Illinois State gets upset by Northern Iowa, but still a big test ahead for SDSU trying to stay unbeaten against the FCS.
1: Well, you poke the bear, expect them to be a little bit rowdy next week and try to get back into the win column, and Jackrabbits certainly feel they've got some confidence as they hit the road. So thank you, Brent. Again, Al, final thoughts. Tonight's game, got the ship going in the second half. Boy, what a second half of football.
2: Yeah, no kidding. Outgained Eastern Illinois 341-82 in that second half. So just an outstanding job in that second half, finding the rhythm on offense and then also the stifling defense that the Jackrabbits showed tonight. You just mentioned it. The Jackrabbits going to Illinois State next week with a great deal of momentum, a great deal of confidence. And now that you've got Josh Holst and Jack Henry with the game under their belts, if Chase Mason is ready, that's a great thing. If he's not, we're still in good shape with the two guys that'll be on the field.
1: The top of that scouting report of any team the Jackrabbits are going to face, they're going to say, oh, look at this 605 Hogs, look at this offensive line, and look at this running back room. 716 rushing yards in two games on top of the 393 they had against Stetson to start the year. Those stats kind of stick out on the sheet.
2: It is. I mean, it puts a lot of pressure on the opposing defenses. Pick your poison. Are you going to try to stop this run? Because nobody's been able to do it so far this year in the FCS level. And if they do stack the box and try to contain the running backs, the running game that the Jackrabbits have, there's a lot of weapons on the offensive side of the ball that can catch it as well.
1: And again, our next broadcast, we alluded to it, will be Jackrabbit football next Saturday. South Dakota State will be at Illinois State. It'll be a 6 o'clock kickoff, a pregame at 4 o'clock here on the Jackrabbit Sports Network. We want to thank Jason Hove, the South Dakota State Athletic Communications team, as well as the information communication staff from Eastern Illinois for notes and information to get ready for our game here tonight. The network producer in our flagship 570 WNEX studios tonight is Jerry Oster. He's also part of the engineering team of the Jackrabbit Sports Network with Jim Remler. The general manager of Jackrabbit Sports Properties is Jonathan Treiber. The senior manager of the Jackrabbit Sports Network is Eric Nichols. 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And of course, GoJacks.com. 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Again, our final score tonight, South Dakota State 42, Eastern Illinois 7. On behalf of our parabolic operator, Grace Proctor, booth statistician Eric Hegeseth, the game day host Brent Bowen, along with Al Bahi and myself, Scotty Quaz, thank you for joining us. And our entire Jackrabbit Sports Network family says good night, everybody.
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2: Decision, in my estimation, in the late game stages of that thing, that really, if it didn't cost them the game, it really hurt their ability to go ahead and win it. But I'll say this. This Lions team, again, overtime loss to the Saints.
3: I know.
2: Loss to the Bills. That one you try to, when you're looking at the schedule, you see it's opening of Highmark Stadium. You kind of write that one off. We call it in the NBA a schedule loss. There's not enough schedule losses in the NFL to have more than one of those.
3: No. Lions, and also, I got one for you in this matchup. Does this matter that Campbell's 5-1 straight up and 4-2 covering versus a coach that he has employed or worked for?
2: Against his
3: coach. Does it have any merit?
2: I think very little.
3: Okay.
2: Because that Lions defense is still coming with him. You know what I'm saying? If you were telling me that Dan Campbell might play defensive tackle, it might be a different story. That Lions defense has been bad. And I'm not saying they need to fire Kelvin Shepard or make a different decision, but that Lions defense has been injured and bad since Aaron Glenn became the coach of the New York Jets. Everybody keeps talking about how, oh, Dan Campbell sure does miss Ben Johnson. Look, the offense may not look as spectacular as it once did under Ben Johnson. Maybe they went from the best offense to the league to the fifth best offense in the league. Well, guess what? The fifth best offense in the league can win the Super Bowl every year. But you know what they can't win it with? The worst defense, by like almost literally the worst defense. If you can't get at least a 15th or so defense in this league, you can't win. That's the problem.
3: Absolutely. By the way, we only have a couple minutes before we're off air. Can we talk about Lincoln Riley's USC Trojans with a roughing the passer? And they were going to get the ball back in a tie game. They lost the game. The story is now Dylan, the backup, and what Dan Lanning just pulled off.
2: This is masterclass by Dan Lanning, which has
3: masterclass.
2: Been aided, and aided by just dumb plays by USC's defense.
3: I mean, how about Rob Parker's soundbite coming back on Fox Sports Radio, The Odd Couple, talking about Lincoln Riley being overhyped and coming to USC to win championships? I mean, give me a signature win on our signature sign-off for this guy.
2: It's not happening today.
3: Oh, my goodness. What a low moment for USC football.
2: They're going to lose this game by two scores.
3: In the box score, it's not going to look competitive. The UCLA Bruins, and we have to sit here and be honest, are the team to beat in town right now. I'm sorry. This game was that big of a tell. The 30-1 to win the Big Ten, UCLA Bruins, mark my words, have more than a shot in Eugene, Oregon in 2 weeks. I can't wait to be talking with you on that
2: Saturday.
3: Honestly,
2: I might be investing in UCLA to make the playoff.
3: It's not that far-fetched when you look at the schedule.
2: Somebody's got to do it.
3: And then somebody's got to hit the button.
2: And Ohio State, for sure, that we know was a lock. The rest of these, USC, Oregon, who knows? Oregon, just a big bounce back moment here. A 4th-and-3 call is going to be bonkers. I know Aaron Torres and Jason Martin will be all over it as Oregon converts that, gets a first down. The best college football wrap-up show in America coming up next.
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6: This is Mechadaisy Steve with another WNEX Trips update. As the Minnesota Vikings season is finally here, we are quietly filling our buses. Don't wait too long to get signed up for a Vikings weekend, because each

0: Tennessee today, 20-17. And Florida at home beat number 4 Ole Miss, 52-28. Wisconsin got 2 touchdown passes in the last 3.5 minutes to win at 13th-ranked Penn State, 24-20. Wake Forest won at Louisville. Iowa won on a last-second TD at Michigan. Currently about 2 minutes to go, Mississippi State has tied up Missouri 24-all. Number 22 SMU, early third quarter, only leads Missouri State 14-10. 2 minutes left, LSU over Texas A&M 35-6. In baseball, the Padres ahead of Arizona 8-4, bottom of the sixth. Cleveland won the AL Central. I'm Steve DeSager.
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2: Welcome in, everybody. 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Aaron Torres, Jason Martin. We are live, 11:01 Eastern Time, Fox Sports Radio. It's your national college football post-game show. And darn it, do we have a lot to talk about. As DeSager just told you, a bunch of games still going on. The most notable one in the L.A. Coliseum. J-Mart, how about Dylan Raiola?
3: How about him?
2: Couple fourth quarter touchdown drives, Oregon up 41-21. There are conversations to be had about Oregon, about USC, about why Dylan Raiola is in. But first off, J-Mart, it's been a wild Saturday. How have you enjoyed the wall-to-wall football today, sir?
3: I've enjoyed it wall-to-wall for the most part. I've been pretty much dialed in since 11 a.m., like I would imagine a lot of our listeners, as I imagine and know you have been, Aaron.
2: Oh,
3: and
2: yes,
3: it's
2: sir.
3: Been a good distraction to have football all day. No question about that.
2: Well, let's go ahead and dive in. Do have to start on a little bit of a downer in so many ways that leads to what we think will end up being the main story out of this evening. And the downer is that, as I said, Dylan Raiola has led a couple fourth quarter touchdown drives. He, of course, is now the backup quarterback at Oregon. The reason is because early in that USC-Oregon game, top 25 matchup, Big Ten title stakes, all of that, Dante

0: Moore just took a brutal, brutal, nasty hit. Guys, do we have the sound? Let's listen to how it sounded according to the Oregon radio broadcast.
1: Steps up, could run, and will run all the way inside the 15. Hooks down. Oh, that's got to be a couple of flags.
2: It will be.
1: It is. Dante Moore is down on the field, and he is not moving. He got hit hard.
0: That was courtesy of Learfield Ducks Radio Network. Dante Moore left on an cart in an ambulance from the L.A. Coliseum. I believe the report during the game is that he is currently at a hospital. No updates that I have seen beyond that. J-Mart, we don't have to spend a ton of time on this. There's no one that I have seen defending the hit. It was dirty. There was a celebration after, which was pretty gross. We don't have to spend too much time, but just, you know, before we get to all the games and everything going on, thoughts with Dante Moore, who took a nasty, nasty, nasty hit, and not a good look for USC.
3: No, it was a bad look, and I think it's just, let's just start with Dante Moore. Here's a guy that could have gone very highly in the NFL draft, came back to Oregon to come win a national championship. They've already lost a game this year. Hadn't been kind of the start to the year that they were hoping for, and then this happens in this game. So you feel for him because he was likely, and may still will, probably still will be, a very high draft pick this coming year. But just a vicious hit, really unfortunate that it played out the way that it did. He slid a little late, but still no excuse for the way in which this tackle played out. And then it was just an ugly scene afterwards, to your point. It's a bad look for USC. It was a bad look for the young man who was celebrating as Dante Moore was unconscious. But there were also some of his teammates dapping him up and all. It was just a bad look all around for USC. And Lincoln Riley, I'm sure, is going to address it. He's going to have to address it. But behind closed doors, heads need to roll. They're probably going to lose this game. It has been a very entertaining football game despite that. But Lincoln Riley needs to get control of the program. Not that he doesn't have any control. I'm not necessarily saying that. I'm just saying this is a moment where he has to step up and just say, guys, absolutely not. And if he kicks this kid off the team, in no way, shape, or form would I blame him for that. If they could find a way to strip him of NIL money, if he has that, like, this is the kind of thing that you absolutely can't tolerate.
0: Can't tolerate it. And DeSager did give me an update in my ear. Positive update. Dante Moore, while in the hospital, is awake, moving extremities. So if we get anything between now and 2 a.m., we will certainly keep you updated. And by technicality, this game is not over yet. USC is driving. They are at, I believe, about their own 35-yard line, but again, trail by two scores. I want to get to the USC negativity in a minute. I also want to go ahead and give credit to Oregon. It's no secret. We might have even talked about this last week while we were on air. Could not afford to lose this game if you were Oregon. You lose that ugly game to Oklahoma State a few weeks ago. And, you know, it's not just that it looks like you're going to win this game, but you're doing it with a backup quarterback. Now, obviously, Dylan Raiola is the most overqualified backup quarterback in all of college football, but he hasn't gotten any significant snaps this year. He was brought in to, you know, be an understudy to Dante Moore and take over next year. So if Oregon holds on, there's 1:29 left. They're up by two touchdowns. And I take back what I said. I said USC was at their own 35. They're actually at the Oregon 35. They haven't even crossed midfield yet. So Oregon will probably hold on to win. And I do think, you know, assuming they don't give up 14 points or 15 points in the final 1:15 here, just got to give them credit for going on the road, season on the line, and getting that W.
3: Yeah, it's a very impressive win against a USC team that had them coming into their building kind of reeling just a little bit. And to do it, you know, with Dylan Raiola, who, I mean, we know what he is capable of, but he is the backup. And you knock the starter out, and it feels like you can knock the wind out of a team there. But Oregon responded. I know Dan Lanning even said during the half that he was proud of the team after the injury, how they sort of rallied. But Raiola has shown the kind of stuff that you saw when he was at his best at Nebraska, and he's been nothing short of spectacular in this game. I will say, as good as Oregon has been offensively, my goodness, Lincoln Riley just can't find a defense, can he? Like, the tackling from USC is awful. just

0: absolutely hideous. The angles are bad. They're not wrapping up. It's just, and you can't do that against Oregon's athletes anyway. They're hard enough to get down, but I have not been impressed at all with just the, I would say the it just has not been precise at all. Like, that defense is just not very good.
1: Really quickly, before we talk a little bit about USC and the struggles ahead, 35 seconds left, Oregon up by 2 touchdowns. They're going to hold on to win this game. Again, barring just an absolute shocker. Did you have any issues with the roughing the passer? For people who missed it, Oregon up a touchdown, 3rd and long. It was pretty questionable, a late roughing the passer. I think kind of like, it was like a weird, like, side helmet to helmet. It didn't look intentional, but it gave Oregon a new set of downs, and it obviously, not obviously, but it gave them the second score, which put them up 14 points. I don't even know if you saw it, but did you have any major concern with it? Because I think it'll be a little bit of a talking point coming out of the game.
0: Not necessarily. I think it will be too. It's not one that I necessarily I felt very strongly about one way or the other. I think others were probably more up in arms about that than me, or were questioning it a little bit stronger. What was your take on it?
1: Yeah, I think it's the same. You know, all of the cliches can be true. You are playing a backup quarterback. It was probably something that you could have gotten away with not calling, but you know, you still have a chance to stop them. They were kind of on the fringes of field goal range after that 15-yard roughing the passer penalty. You get the stop there. You could, in theory, force a punt and have the ball. Lincoln Riley, I also believe at one point went for it on 4th down, maybe a little earlier than he had to as well. But yeah, I don't know that there would be. I'll be curious to see what both coaches say after the game. Certainly, Lincoln Riley. There are now 29 seconds left, 28 seconds left. I guess they just had a kick. No, it was an incomplete pass. Yeah, that's what I thought. It looked like the clock was running as if it was a catch. But USC is going to lose this game. Oregon up 41-27. Let's talk the USC angle, because USC, they're 4-0 coming into this one. Struggled at Rutgers last week. I don't know what there is to say. I mean, first of all, you talked about the defense. Everything you said is correct. Again, I don't want to diminish who Dylan Raiola is, because he is an accomplished quarterback. Like, I looked it up. Like, Nebraska was 6-2 when he got hurt last year. He's a little weird with the Patrick Mahomes stuff, little goofy, whatever. Guy is a player. Like, but the counter to it is Oregon over 500 yards of total offense, close to 400 yards passing, 4 yards per carry on defense. And, it's the bugaboo that, at some point, it just stops being a coincidence. J-Mart I was telling somebody this as it pertained to something else. I can't remember what it was, but I've been doing this long enough to know that when something is just consistently one way, it's not by accident, right? So, like, I'll give you an example that I gave a buddy the other day. It's like, the Jets have been bad basically my entire life, given except for like 1 to 2 years under Rex Ryan. Okay. At some point, it stops being a coincidence and the Jets stop having bad luck. There's something bigger picture to it. Same with the Browns, same with the Sacramento Kings, same with whatever. Lincoln Riley's defenses have been terrible at USC. And at a certain point, you know, Gary Patterson's in as the coordinator. I'm not smart enough to know everything, what is wrong. All I do know is 500 yards of offense at home. You lose this game. There's 23 seconds left. They're going to lose this game. It does once again fall on the defense. That is going to be the conversation going forward. And this just feels like this is who USC is going to be under Lincoln Riley for as long as he is the head coach of this program.
0: Yes, I think that's right. And at some point it just becomes, it's not even a self-fulfilling prophecy. It's just at this point in time, it just doesn't seem like Lincoln Riley can find that side of the football for himself. So it doesn't even matter how good his offense is, because he's going to run into this over and over again. And look, this is about what I thought USC was going to be this year. We talked about it. We tried to kind of get a sense of where we sort of slotted them as we entered the season and made our playoff picks. And I said, I think that they're a step below. I think that, not that they're bad, but I don't think that they're in that elite or even great category. I think they're right there, sort of on that line underneath that. And I think that's what we're seeing. Like, a team that's probably, I don't know. I mean, they may end up still making the playoffs, but I see enough flaws here that they can get got a couple more Saturdays if they're not careful, because this defense is just, it puts a whole lot on the

0: shoulders of Maiava and the offense, and I just don't know whether or not they're going to be able to answer that call consistently enough.
1: By the way, we essentially do have a final, yes, a Jaden Maiava interception in the end zone, Oregon up 41-27. We are a Dylan Raiola knee away from an Oregon victory. Again, Dylan Raiola in for Dante Moore, who, very sad situation, left the Coliseum in an ambulance after a very dirty late hit. He is moving, does have extremities. His extremities are moving, all of that. Really quickly, you mentioned maybe they do make the playoff. Let me just ask you, still have Ohio State at home, and I'll tell you, you know, given what we saw last week at Rutgers, they did win, but they gave up 35 points to Rutgers. They still have Ohio State at home. They have at Penn State, at Indiana. And then, oh, by the way, all of a sudden, apparently Wisconsin isn't terrible. They beat Penn State today and are 3-1. They play at Wisconsin. I know you kind of were just saying it in passing. I don't think they're going to make the playoff. And yeah, and I know we talked in week zero about, you know, would they actually, you know, if they miss the playoff, would they actually move on from Lincoln Riley? I still don't know how I really feel about that.
0: I don't think they will.
1: I know, but if they have,
0: if they lose four games, maybe. If they lose five games, I think we really are starting to have that conversation. I think they're going to be a team that's right around the top 20, and I think it's going to be a hard sell to move on from Lincoln Riley, but I do think that we're getting to that era where it's eventually something you have to be able to break through more than this, because the hype surrounding it, the money that he was given when he got there, all of those things, they haven't translated to much of anything.
1: They haven't translated to much of anything, and I still am not totally sure how I feel about it. Now, I will say, next week will be an interesting one. Washington has struggled. They are no longer ranked, but they are 3-0. Actually, their game just kicked off. Matter of fact, guys, let's get that game on. It's on Fox. Washington hosting Minnesota. You know, you talk about a game that, like, if USC loses that one, whatever. But the only thing I'm trying to say is, I guess I don't really know how I feel. Yeah, if you can't go, if you go 8-4 with this roster, and by the way, you also got the Notre Dame game off the schedule. Like, I do wonder what the conversations would be like first week of December. It is also worth noting, Jimmer, I don't want to get too far ahead of ourselves. UCLA is 4-0 and destroying people. So it's like, that becomes another interesting element of this as well, is like, tell you what, you go 8-4, but you lose to UCLA in year one with a new head coach. That could be a different conversation. I don't know. I'm just rambling at this point. I'll toss it back to you. I still don't know how I really feel about it. I just know that this was kind of the one that it felt like was there to be had. Oregon was struggling. They're in your place. I believe it was a 10-game home winning streak, including beating Michigan and a couple other pretty good teams last year. So I don't really have much else to add on Lincoln Riley, and we'll continue the conversation on him, but that was kind of the one that was there for the taking, and given how much they've struggled on the East Coast, I find it hard to believe they're going to have much success against the Indiana's, Penn State's of the world when they play them later in the year.
0: Yeah, so I would say this. At this stage, who has done more, Lincoln Riley at USC or James Franklin at Penn State? Of course, James Franklin is no longer at Penn State. That's why I asked that question, because he was knocked for not winning big games, but they have playoff appearances. USC does not have that, despite the fact that they, you know, they brought in a coach who had been in deeper postseasons at the stop that he had right before he got there. So my question just being, does he kind of join that Franklin range there towards the end at Penn State by the end of this year, where it really does come into that last season, almost like Harbaugh the year before everything turned for Michigan, where I'm not going to take a salary and all that kind of stuff. That might be the kind of territory we're looking at the end of the year for Lincoln Riley also.
1: I think the James Franklin parallel is really good, because it's easy to forget they did win 9 games last year. It was
0: right.
1: Just they, you know, got beat up pretty good by Oregon, lost on the East Coast at Illinois. I forget who the third loss would have been to. Doesn't really matter. They didn't have a ton of great wins. They did beat Michigan at home last year. By the way, we do have one unofficial score that's about to go final as far as a top 25 matchup. First of all, LSU has closed out Texas A&M a lot to a little. Maybe we discuss that at some point. Want to give a shout

0: out to a team that I don't know how much we've really talked about on this show, J-Mart, but I guess it's not technically over yet because Missouri has three timeouts, but we do have a top 25 matchup at Mississippi State, Missouri at Mississippi State. Mississippi State up 31-24, turnover on downs. Now, as I said, Missouri does have three timeouts, but Mississippi State wins this one. They'd be 4-0. How about this, J-Mart? 4-0 hosting a 4-0 Alabama team next week. So we could have a fun one in Starkville. Just a team that hasn't had much success of late, so I wanted to give them a shout-out.
1: Let's just stop there before we go to the break and just say, Kamario Taylor is ridiculous.
0: So good.
1: Absolutely ridiculous. Like, the way the ball gets out of his hand. I saw Duff Kleiman actually made this point. He's right. Like, if you watch the ball, it does just explode out of his hand, and he's got a rocket. Like, it's not Joe Milton's arm, but it's close and it's accurate.
0: That's what I was gonna say.
1: And that's a big difference between the two. But I mean, this dude right here looks like a superstar in the NFL that I'm watching. Like, he seems to have it absolutely all. Like, the fact that he's at Mississippi State right now, I have no idea where he will be next year, but he is ridiculous. Like, he may well be the best player in the country.
0: Well, two things. One, he has the look of 1-1, basically first overall pick in the first round of the draft. Like, he's not eligible this year, but if he keeps developing. Two, I don't know how much, I know you're not on social media, J-Mart, but there was a little bit of a discourse of, like, can Mississippi State keep him? One, I find it hard to believe that any SEC team can't keep a player that they want. He's also from like 20 minutes from outside of the campus. So, you know, I suppose if Jeff Lebby left, the head coach, you know, if he took another job or something, maybe he'd consider it. But I also saw yesterday, I don't know if you saw this, J-Mart, but Chris Jones, the Kansas City Chiefs star who also played at Mississippi State, pretty vocally said, if my alma mater needs money to keep him, they can go ahead and reach out to me. So, a lot of steps. You know,
1: they're going to need money. I can tell you that right now.
0: I was going to say, we just covered a lot of ground with Kamario Taylor. They haven't even won to go to 4-0 yet, but if they do, they will be hosting Alabama. And I will say, in all seriousness, and we got to come back and talk about some other games, you know, he's already, I haven't looked at updated Heisman odds or anything, but he's already in the conversation. You beat Alabama next week, that, you know, because he so far has not had like that super high profile game. That would certainly be it. They still got to close out Missouri because Missouri still has one timeout and a chance to potentially get the ball back. But Mississippi State up 31-24 on Missouri. That is a top 25 matchup as well. And as mentioned, the two high-profile late games are final. Oregon does beat USC 41-27. Maybe we talk about this one too. LSU took Texas A&M to the woodshed 35-6. There's some questions about Texas A&M that we probably need to address at some point. But Fox Sports Radio, Aaron Torres, Jason Martin, we are live. 11.
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2: Here's your 570 WNAX forecast. Temperatures fall into the low 60s overnight with cloudy skies. Scattered rain showers move throughout the region. Isolated patches of fog pop up early Sunday morning before gradually clearing. Mostly cloudy conditions Sunday afternoon with highs in the low 70s. Those highs stay in the low 70s as we move into Monday with partly sunny skies. South winds of 15 miles per hour gust to 25 miles per hour as a warm front lifts across the Midwest and northern Great Plains. That will drag warm, moist air back into the region. Tuesday, rain showers and thunderstorms throughout the day with highs in the upper 60s, mostly cloudy skies. Rain showers gradually taper off over the second half of the week as cool northern air moves in. I'm meteorologist Bella Pittman on 570 WNAX. Right now, it's 66 degrees.
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0: Lenora Sellers.
1: I didn't either. I've been wanting to talk to you about that, and I've thought about texting you about it for about 3-4 weeks now, but I didn't even get it last year. Like, yeah, he did some crazy stuff a couple of seasons ago, but there was nothing about his game that I thought was super consistent. Like, as an athlete, I saw, you know, big guy, strong guy, you know, all that kind of stuff, but, like, I've never understood why some people – it felt like to me people were talking about him like he was some kind of, like, superhuman wunderkind, and I never, ever saw that, even from the very beginning. I thought, all right, man, he does some real interesting stuff, and he keeps you into some games, but, like, yeah, I've never quite got it either.
0: Yeah, we don't have to spend – you know, at some point we can have that conversation. The way that I remember it, he had a great game against Clemson 2 years ago, and it was like he's been living off that game since. It was like 3 rushing touchdowns, 2 passing touchdowns or something like that. And it was like a standalone game. Everybody was watching. Tends to happen sometimes. But you know who's not overrated in the SEC? The Florida Gators. Oh, my goodness, J-Mart. Saw a crazy stat today, actually, on the SEC Network. John Summerall now, the first head coach in SEC history with 200 points scored, not he individually, but his team with 200 points scored in his first 4 games, meaning that Florida is averaging a cool 50-plus points per game in his 4 games as head coach. 52-28, the victory over Ole Miss. Ole Miss, of course, just one week removed from that win over LSU. Take it wherever you'd like, J-Mart.
1: Yeah, look. It looks like a grand slam right now as a hire. Like, I know it was supposedly the consolation prize, but that dude was winning at Tulane.
0: He won at Troy before. He had 2 10 win seasons at Troy.
1: That's right. Like, I mean, he knew what he was doing, and he seemed to have, like, when I watched him last season at Tulane, I just saw a coach that was super confident, but also just looked like one of those guys you wanted to play for. He just had this positivity, but he also had a confidence and an intensity about him that really impressed me. And Florida seems to play with his sort of attitude and his sort of mentality. And when you've got a back like Jaden Ball, who said, I want to come back to Florida. I want to go to Florida and stay at Florida because I want to be in the same air as Emmitt Smith and Fred Taylor.
0: Hmm.
1: And he goes out there and has that kind of game today against Ole Miss's defense, and he makes it so much easier on the quarterback in the passing game, but they played well as well. The big thing, I just think that what we are seeing is not a flash in the pan. This is they're ahead of schedule a little bit, but they right now, they are a team that absolutely nobody in the SEC wants any part of.
0: Yeah,
1: none.
0: Well, I was going to say a couple thoughts on them. One, Jaden Ball is the real deal. They've told the story a lot, but it's pretty cool. Like, one of the first things, I think literally the first thing Summerall did the day he took the job was, it was Christmas Eve, I believe, he went to Jaden Ball's grandmother's house and spent Christmas Eve with them. But that was like his number one priority when he got the job, and you can see why. Jaden Ball has been incredible, you know, a phenomenal game again today. I'll say this, you know, like I don't know if this is like a great national sports talk radio conversation, but the offensive coordinator hire of Buster Faulkner. So he was at Georgia Tech last year with Haynes King. You know, Georgia Tech had 2 very good seasons. I think we now know why, because Georgia Tech, as we talk, is on air playing at Stanford, sitting at 1-2 with a loss to Colorado. So anyway, it's just, like you said with Summerall, right head coach, right spot, right moment. And I'll tell you this, J-Mart, really quick. You know, I think even Florida fans are just trying to enjoy the week to week. If you look at their schedule, there is a path to, if we believe that 10-2 is pretty much going to get you into the playoff, there is absolutely a pathway to it. They play at Missouri next week. Missouri's good, but obviously coming off a loss. South Carolina, we just mentioned. Then they will have 2 pretty tough ones back-to-back at Texas, Georgia. They close with Oklahoma, who's a mess. I don't know if we'll have time to talk about them before the end of the show, but they are a disaster. At Kentucky, Vandy, Florida State. I mean, you're talking about, listen, with no disrespect to Vandy, you know, good season last year. I think they're headed towards back towards where they were. Florida State is a disaster. Kentucky, obviously good, but with the way Florida's playing, I don't think they're going to beat them. Anyway. I want to get to a couple other games, J-Mart, but I just want to say, like, You look at that schedule.

0: schedule. The path to 10-2 is there, and would be pretty cool 1 year removed from going 4-8 to potentially, you know, maybe even see a playoff game at the Swamp with the way that they're playing.
1: Yeah, I mean, again, the only thing that gives me any pause is how good is the SEC as a whole? We saw what Texas was able to do in the comeback against Ohio State, but I think both of us also think that a lot of that was Ohio State.
0: No doubt.
1: I look at the conference and I say, all right, so Ole Miss had this game against LSU and they look like the best team in the country last week. And then they go they ran into Florida in their building after the high they were on last week. Is there some bit of a hangover effect there? I don't know. But are we just seeing a bunch of good teams but not an elite team? Maybe Georgia. But, like, outside of that, how good are all these teams? I think that's the conversation you have to start having. We're just not going to know until we see them in the playoff, until we see whoever it is that makes it into the playoff. I think that the key takeaway right now is Florida is absolutely a threat to be in the playoff. And if I had to pick it right now, I would say they would be. Now, we'll see what happens over the next month. But what they are doing, this is the Florida that you got used to seeing when you grew up. The one that ran the ball, that was super fast and aggressive on defense, and that just wore you out, especially in their building. And we just never saw that with Lagway and Billy Napier. We just never got it. And, like, there's an energy and kind of an electricity back in the Swamp that I have not seen in a very long time.
0: Zero doubt on that. It was just a great college football environment today. Florida took the lead early. You know, Trinidad Chambliss, to his credit, did about as much as he could to keep them in the game, but just a great, great, great win for Florida. Fox Sports Radio, Air Tours, Jason Martin live, Fox Sports Radio studios. J-Mart, I do want your opinions on Texas and Tennessee. We'll do that next. First, though, Steve DeSager, what's trending, buddy?
2: Hello, gentlemen. We will start with the games in progress. That includes number 22 SMU at home. It was trailing Missouri State 10-0 after the first quarter. SMU now leads early in the fourth, 21-10. Early fourth, Oregon State ahead 33-7 at UTEP. Final seconds till halftime, Rice at Fresno State tied at 14. Georgia Tech leads at Stanford 13-10 in the second quarter. Nevada at home ahead of Air Force 10-3 late in the second. And on Fox TV, it's late first quarter, Minnesota ahead 7-0 at Washington. They turned a turnover into a touchdown pretty quickly. And by the way, Miami, Ohio beat UConn on a late field goal. 24,
0: I don't want to listen. We're not here.
2: 21
0: basketball season
2: for the UConn.
0: Official practices
2: show
0: underway.
2: Of record. College football, number one Texas was a winner at Tennessee today, 20-17. Arch Manning was sacked 6 times. Easy wins in the top 10 for Georgia, Notre Dame, for Miami, and Alabama. It was Florida over number 4 Ole Miss, 52-28. 7th-ranked Ohio State at home beat Illinois, 42-19. Jeremiah Smith, 4 touchdown catches. 10th-ranked LSU at home tonight beat up Texas A&M, 35-6. 11th-ranked Texas Tech over Sam Houston State, 49-14. Tech with 2 pick sixes to start the second quarter. Same linebacker, off different quarterbacks, back-to-back plays. Texas Tech at the half was only up 21-14, 49-14 the final. Will Hammond, 2 total touchdowns but 3 interceptions. Oregon won at USC tonight, 41-27. Oregon with 2 TDs in the last 9 minutes. Ducks star quarterback Dante Moore was taken off in an ambulance after an illegal hit to his helmet early second quarter. Wisconsin with 2 touchdown passes in the last 3.5 minutes won at 13th-ranked Penn State, 24-20. Victories for Utah and Houston. Wake Forest won at 16th-ranked Louisville, 30-27. Iowa wins at Michigan, 20-19 on a 16-yard touchdown pass on the final play. And in a top 25 matchup late tonight at Mississippi State, home team with 2 touchdowns in the fourth quarter beat Missouri 31-24. Bears quarterback Caleb Williams is officially out for Monday night, hamstring injury. Case Keenum might start against the Eagles, but quarterback Tyson Bagent, after his concussion, did at least return to full practice today. He's questionable for the game. Chicago kicker Cairo Santos returned to full practice today after a hip injury. Wide receiver of the Eagles Devontae Smith returned to full practice after a hamstring injury. Philadelphia running back Saquon Barkley Barkley returned to full practice yesterday after his stinger last game, but tight end Dallas Goedert is out, as is

0: Wide receiver Hollywood Brown for Philadelphia. The international golfers lead the U.S. 10.5 to 7.5 at the President's Cup in Chicago. And tomorrow is the final day of the regular season in Major League Baseball. Who's going to win the AL West? Somebody without a winning record is the answer. Houston is up 9-1 at the A's in the top of the seventh, and Texas already won 6-2 at Minnesota. So it looks like, gentlemen, going to the final day of the season, Houston and Texas will be tied for first in the division, each with records of 80 and 81 in the AL Central. Cleveland won it for a third straight year. A road win for them. Second place White Sox lost at home. White Sox had at least clinched the final AL wild card, but the division winner, Cleveland, gets a first round bye next week. Tampa Bay won at Philadelphia on Fox TV 12-1. The Phillies are salting away their season. Their record the last 2 weeks now 5-7. At any point this weekend, if we got a Phillies win and an Arizona loss, the Phils would clinch the last wildcard spot. That's just not happening. Although the Diamondbacks, at least in their half of the equation, are losing tonight. Now 10-4 at San Diego, top of the ninth. Back to you.
1: Thank you very much, Steve DeSager. One quick update. Washington-Minnesota, late Big Ten game. Interesting score. Minnesota up 14-0 at Washington. Remember, Washington was a top 25 team coming into the year, J-Mart. Remember the Damon Williams story? Wasn't going into the portal. Then he went into the portal, and then he was like, oh, you got a guaranteed contract that you're going to have to pay us all back. So, anyway. Washington might want that money back based on the way things are going so far. They struggled to beat Washington State. They were 3-0 coming into tonight, but trail 14-0 first quarter against Minnesota. This is Fox Sports Radio. Aaron Torres, Jason Martin. We are live until 2 a.m. Eastern time. We'll come back, as we said, talk a little bit about the Tennessee-Texas game. The, I don't know if you'd call it a thriller in Ann Arbor, unless you're Iowa Sam. Then it was a thriller, but certainly a fascinating finish.
2: Michigan deserved that finish, I'll tell you that.
1: Well, all I know is Iowa Sam just flexed like he was the Rock right now. We'll discuss all that next. Air Tours, Jason Martin, Fox Sports Radio.
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3: You must have been busy, but The Odd Couple with Rob Parker and Calvin Washington, we're breaking this down.
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14: Joe Burrow, remember when they had the conversation about 18 games? He's like, yeah, I'm down with it. Just, you know, as long as we get an extra bye. Like, first, hold on, Joe. Let's consult with the consensus of your league, which by my assumption is most guys don't want 18 weeks. So I get it. You might love football and it's fun and why not? Because you're young and, you know, this was like a year or two ago. So you're even younger than you are now. But dude, and go talk to some old heads who will tell you, young man, adding an additional two games over the last, you know, handful of years back when it was 16, now it's 17, then it'll get to 18, is detrimental to your health. And I'm sure if he spent some time with them, they'll tell him, young man, this ain't what you want. You don't want to keep adding games because they'll use you up, spit you out. And maybe he's fine in the sense that he is a quarterback. He's protected in the pocket. They can't hit him. He's a handsome guy. He'll get a TV gig. You know, maybe life will be different for him. But the rest of the 98% of guys aren't star quarterbacks or aren't former Dallas Cowboy anything's head coaches quarterbacks where you get these high, lofty paying jobs after football. And so can we protect ourselves for our future? Can we set ourselves up for a brighter

0: broken one where, yeah, I made a bunch of money, but I was listening to some former players talk about it. We've talked about it. Like, most guys are done at like 28. Everybody that have a Tom Brady career. And now it's like, well, I have this has to last me and my family for potentially another 50 years. And I know someone
1: that's
0: going to
1: last. If you play until 28, none of your money's lasting for 50 years. So
0: someone listening, Rob, will
1: none,
0: go.
1: None with, of it.
0: They'll
1: none
0: go.
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3: Oh, boy.
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6: 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Based on that, the story starts to become, well, what are the Giants gonna do? And maybe they don't have to do anything. 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
8: What do you do with Jackson Dart and Jaden Daniels, both guys who have been injured, both guys who have showed a ton of promise, especially Jaden Daniels in his rookie year, taking that team to an NFC Championship game? 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Do you ride it out with Jackson Dart? Do you draft a young quarterback? What do you do if you're the Commanders? I do find that part of this pretty fascinating.
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12: Can I ask you a question real quick?
0: You can ask me 2, 3, 4 questions.
12: What's happening in SMU right now?
0: So I don't know. What do we got going on?
12: They're up 3 on Montana State in the fourth quarter.
0: Hmm.
12: And it's Montana State's ball. Missouri State, whatever.
0: No,
12: yeah,
0: it's
12: M.O. M.O., yeah.
0: Oh. Iowa Sam, yeah. Iowa Sam's in just monitoring the TVs. I don't know. I will say very random.
12: Sorry,
0: but
12: Montana State's also playing right now. That's what threw me off.
0: That's okay. It's all right. But what I was going to say was, tough day for the ACC because, first of all, SMU's got to win this game. No doubt about it. But Louisville beat SMU last week, and you started saying, well, Louisville,
12: yeah,
0: play, you know, they played Ole Miss tough in week one, and they
12: maybe
0: beat SMU.
12: Wake Forest is actually pretty good. I mean, consider what they put Miami through last week.
0: I was going to say, I don't know how many people were grinding Wake Forest,

0: Miami on a Friday night, but I watched that game.
1: I did too.
0: Yeah, they played them tough.
1: They did.
0: I think they're just, they're not terrible. They're probably a well-coached
1: They're probably the best ACC team in the state of North Carolina.
0: Is that a debate? I don't even know if it's a debate.
1: After what we saw at Vanderbilt last week, it ain't going to be NC State. North Carolina found a way to lose that Clemson game. Yeah, I think it's probably Wake.
0: Well, the good news for North Carolina, it gets easier with Notre Dame next week coming to town. So.
1: Right.
0: So good luck on that. So anyway, bad day for the ACC. Bad day for Tennessee. Now listen, like, I don't really know that anybody, like, thought they were going to win that game.
1: There are a lot of people in this state that did.
0: Well, I'll tell you, I thought it would be close. Fourth, and it ended up being close.
1: It was close, yeah.
0: Exactly.
1: Prevent close.
0: It was close because of, a late miracle touchdown where Kirk Herbstreit was literally saying they should kick the field goal to, make it a one score game. And then, by the way, I kind of saw this, but didn't look into it. Apparently the ref said after the game that the onsides kick that they did was illegal. I'll have to look into that a little bit.
1: The drop kick?
0: Yeah. Drop kick, onside kick. I don't know. Maybe it was just Texas fans. I didn't look into it too much. Texas gets the win. Arch Manning, 14 of 19, one interception. Really, the story of the game was Colin Simmons.
1: Colin Simmons is insane.
0: Yes, both his celebrations and his play on the field. I will say, craziest celebration I've seen, but also...
1: You realize they had two of those during the course of that game.
0: Did they really? Did I miss one?
1: Yeah. Who was it that did that in the end zone? Was it Relique Brown?
0: Maybe.
1: There was another one who, let's just say, it wasn't the urination version. That was the Colin. That was the Colin Simmons version. This one was, he put his hands in that area after he was in the end zone, and then he took those hands and put them to his mouth, passed out, and fell backwards.
0: Wow. I guess I got to see a visual of it because I think I know.
1: It's out there. It's out there.
0: You know what else is out there? A loss for Tennessee. Is this more about a loss for Tennessee, a win for Texas, and I'll just, we only got about a minute or two, but just take
1: it. We can carry it over into the second hour, but I think that you had a freshman quarterback who has never seen anything like what he saw against that Texas defense that may be the best defense in the country. If not, they've got to be second with Georgia. He looked like a freshman, but I think that there's a lot to like about what he can do going forward, but this was just too much for him, and that offensive line didn't help him very much. The bigger story, I mean, yeah, the Texas defense is good enough to win a championship. I think the story that we need to carry over into the start of hour two, though, is the quarterback at Texas, because I think I now have a verdict on Arch Manning going forward. And it's just, he's all right. And I don't think there's anything more to say. He's just the quarterback of Texas and is not really deserving of as much of the attention as he's gotten thus far. I see nothing in him that tells me, man, he's going to be a great pro. He's got a lot of time to prove me wrong. I know that, but I have seen enough at this point to think he's just kind of an average college football quarterback that's a really good athlete, but there's nothing there to me. There's nothing particularly special. There's nothing it about Arch Manning at this point in time. And I know his running game stinks. I get all that. I don't care. I just don't see it in him.
0: All right, we'll talk Arch Manning in the next hour. Really quick on Tennessee. We only got about a minute. I understand every fan base is passionate. I understand the frustration. True freshman quarterback, first SEC game, fell on his throwing shoulder and had to be removed from the game temporarily. Yeah. I thought it was a little overreaction from Tennessee, but I also understand their fans sitting there saying the win was there for the taking and we couldn't capitalize.
1: Yeah, I think that's it. I mean, Texas tried to give them the game a few different times. The defense did not. Outside of the prevent situation, which I don't think they score a touchdown if not for that, the defense was pitching a shutout. They sacked the man 10 times in the game, and he's an athlete. So you look past it and you just say, look, they weren't going to be able to do much to that. But they probably still feel like they let one get away because Texas was not anything special either.
0: Oh.

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0: ears peeled for any Dante Moore updates. We hope he's okay. Of course, took a nasty, nasty, nasty late hit there. J-Mart, let's continue the conversation in college football. We'll go to the NFL in a minute. And then, by the way, in half a second, we will talk that Iowa-Michigan ending with a surprise special guest. We'll bring him in just a minute. But Arch Manning, you mentioned it a minute ago. Texas beats Tennessee 20-17. Arch Manning coming off 2 weeks ago, the fourth quarter comeback against Ohio State. Great win. Arch really wasn't that good until the fourth quarter. And listen, he made the plays that he had too late. But I mean, even in that game, this is the Ohio State game I'm talking about now, was 23 of 37, one touchdown, one interception. Fast forward to Saturday, 14 of 19, 200 yards passing, but no touchdowns, one interception. Take it away with whatever you want to say about Arch Manning.
1: Again, in a pressure situation, and yes, he didn't have a great running game around him, no question about that. But, I mean, you got Ryan Wingo, who right now is definitely the best offensive player on that team. And Arch, the big pass that he threw in the first quarter, that thing was a wounded duck.
0: It was.
1: Up there forever. Somehow it got caught. I don't know how it did, honestly. It looked like it was just made for an interception. It almost looked like an arm punt in the air. But, yeah, he threw a couple of nice balls during the course of the game. Don't get me wrong, but he's just not anything special. I would call him about a 6 out of 10 player right now. He's just the current quarterback of Texas. He's not as good as his predecessor was. At this point, if he didn't have that name, that's all you would know him for is just being, yeah, he's just the current quarterback of Texas. They're waiting for the next guy. Like, there's nothing about him that jumps off the page at all outside of who he is. And I think that has to be factored in to any discussion about him. I've definitely kind of watched and given it time and thought about it and not wanted to crush the kid every time that he has a bad moment or anything like that. And he's had some good moments. He's had some clutch stuff at the end of games and things like that. But I just don't think he's got it. Like, I don't think there's anything at this point that tells me he's developing into one of the great players in this game. He's nowhere near one of the top quarterbacks in the country. I would say he might be fourth in his own conference right now, because I would say Chambliss, Taylor, and Stockton, I'm taking over him all without even thinking about it. And we then can start having discussions about some other guys in the conference. But consider the hype and consider all that, you know, the attention that he gets. I just don't think he's worth it right now.
0: Yeah, I don't really have a ton to add. And you know, it's always tough because nobody, like, he didn't ask for any of this.
1: Right.
0: But he is also the quarterback of Texas. And, like, independent of what his last name is, what we believe, and The Athletic put out that article in the last week, that Texas, if they don't have the highest paid roster, it's right in the short conversation. And they're built to win this year. And you know, the defense is phenomenal. The weapons are phenomenal. The O-line, you know, didn't really hold up today, but part of that is credit to the Tennessee defense. But again, independent of his name, Texas is built to win for this year. We talked about it in August. I said I thought more than any other team, it was national championship or bust for that program. And right now he does feel like the weak link. And like I said, I know there was a couple fourth quarter drives against Ohio State, a couple fourth down conversions. But I just, you know, again, when you start talking about the bigger picture of what that team is going to have to do in the playoff, you know, you're going to have to beat a Miami and a Georgia back to back, a Georgia and a Notre Dame and LSU, whomever. And that's, of course, assuming you get to the playoff, which you better. And I just, I don't see it with him. And by the way, even the Ohio State game, you were down 20, you were at home. So like, if they played Ohio State tomorrow, they would be favored on, Ohio State would be favored on a neutral field very likely. So, yeah, I don't have much else to add other than to say that, like, no, he didn't ask for this, but he is the quarterback of not only one of the more high-profile programs in America, but a program that is very much to win this year. And again, it just feels like, you know, when push is going to eventually come to shove, I don't know that I trust him. And again, I feel like he's, if anything, the weak link on this team.
1: Yeah, again, I just think that the weak link moniker, I think, is fair because –

0: just too many plays he doesn't make. There's too many moments where, all right, here's his opportunity, and he doesn't step up in that moment. There's too many times where he leaves yards on the table, or like twice today, he's like 2 yards past the line of scrimmage,
1: and he's throwing
0: the ball. It's like, what are we doing here? Like, this is, I don't know if it's nerves or it's anxiety. And so, I mean, look, there were 102,000 fans there, plus the president of the United States. I understand. I mean, that atmosphere was electric, but you play at Texas, and you're right. He didn't ask for it, but that doesn't change the fact that he's got it, and it's always going to be there. Like, if he had gone to Fresno State, maybe we would have been having different conversations, but he didn't. He chose Texas. And he sat there, and last year didn't go great, but he started to kind of turn it on a little bit at the end of the season. Then he comes in, and he's got all this Heisman hype, and he's just not, he has not shown anything to sort of back that up. I think that it would be hyperbolic to say he's a bad player. He's not a bad player. I just think he's very, very mediocre. He's very middle of the road, which is just, there's not that much to discuss there. I mean, he's not going to be in the Heisman race. And then the question is that defense enough to carry him to a championship? Because you put Chambliss, you put some of these other guys on that team at quarterback, they're winning games by 50 against good opponents. With him, they're having to scrape by or have a 10-sack game to get out of a road game against a team against a true freshman quarterback in his third start.
1: Yeah, it'll be curious to see going forward. I think the other interesting thing, too, becomes what ends up happening at the end of the season. Because like you said, when you start talking about, you know, quarterbacks and NFL draft and this, he's not a first-round pick to me.
0: Not me either.
1: And I'll just be curious, you know, does Texas want to bring him back? Does he want to come back for another year of school? I know they have like a five-star freshman, but I don't know if that is somebody that they'd be comfortable turning it over to a year from now. But then if he's expecting to start next year, are you going to lose him? It's just, there's going to be a lot of interesting conversations. And like you said, don't want to bash him, but the counter to it is also like, dude, it's not even the name. You're the quarterback of the Texas Longhorns, and there's always going to be pressure with that. And I think it's especially pressure this specific season because of what they have built around him. Really quickly, let's do a hard pivot to what I wouldn't call the most entertaining 60 minutes of football, but you talk about a thrilling finish. We are talking, of course, about Michigan versus Iowa. Michigan up 19-14 with just seconds left. Iowa, how about this? Driving the length of the field, this is how it ended.
2: Here's the snap. Brown straight back. Throws to the corner of the end zone. Caught! It's caught! Touchdown, Iowa! Touchdown! Touchdown, Iowa! The game is over. The Hawks have won it.
1: That was courtesy of Learfield Hawkeye Radio Network. And I'll tell you what, J-Mart, you know, we can prepare and prepare and prepare all week, but sometimes it's better to be lucky than good. And we have our resident Iowa citizen, fan, everything. Went to Iowa from Iowa. Of course, Iowa Sam was in studio when it happened.
0: Oh,
1: Iowa
0: boy.
1: Sam, what's
0: up, buddy? I
1: thought we
0: were about to have Kirk Ferentz jump on the show, as a matter of
1: fact.
0: A
1: great UConn man, Kirk Ferentz, went to University of Connecticut. No big deal.
3: But linebacker, right?
1: He did. He played for the Huskies back in the day.
3: What conference
0: were
3: they in?
0: He had to play defense, considering the usual Iowa offenses.
1: Dude, it is amazing, by the way. And Sam, I really want you to come on here and give us the good vibes. Dude, he's such a, like, again, for people who missed it, what was it, about 4 minutes to go when he kicked the field goal down five? And it's just like, this guy, no one stays on brand quite like Kirk Ferentz. And it didn't end up mattering because they drove the length of the field,
3: Yeah, I didn't mind the field goal attempt. I mean, it was, I think, 2.5 minutes. They missed it with 2.5 minutes to go and then somehow got the ball back, and they were at their own nine and with minutes and change, and just somehow with a mixture of penalties and first downs, they ended up, getting in position there for Hank Brown to throw to a Reese Vanderzee. But man, Iowa has been on the other side of those a lot for the last 5 years.
1: Well, really quick, you mentioned to me when we walked in the studio, last second loss to Indiana last year.
3: Well, they ended up losing by five. But they had a lead, or they were tied with Indiana with like a minute and a half to go. So it was close to Indiana, lost a close one to Oregon. I'm drawing a blank on a couple other ones they lost. But Iowa, I think all of their losses last year.

0: four losses were by a total of like 18 points or something. So they've been on the losing end of these close games for a while now. They had a 9-game losing streak to ranked Big Ten teams going back to 2021.
1: Take us through the final drive. Go ahead. Whatever well, comes to mind.
0: I mean, I'll just go back to it was 13-7. So Iowa's only offense up until they started scoring in the fourth quarter was a 99-yard kickoff return for a touchdown. And that, you know, it was 10-7 at the break, and then it was 13-7, and then that Iowa started to, you know, started to kind of move the ball a little bit, but they were lurking in this game. They were lurking, but I just felt like when it was they missed that field goal, I'm like, I think that's it. They're not gonna. But then that, you know, they traded possessions there in the final few minutes, and it was. But then Iowa went up 14-13, right? So they got the it was fourth quarter, beginning of the fourth quarter, they got a little lead there, gave the lead right back to Michigan, 19-14. They missed that field goal, and then. They just listen. I have to go back and watch this game again because it was wacky, man. I mean, when Iowa has a game-winning touchdown like that, or like I think of Ricky Stanzia to Marvin McNutt in 2009.
2: Who could forget? Yeah.
0: Who could forget that? Well, that was a team that ended up going to the Orange Bowl and winning, beating Georgia Tech. But Iowa hasn't had a finish like that in a while. Usually, when they have those kinds of finishes and they're on the winning end of that, they have a special season. So it was pretty.
3: I'll tell you the irony is that. First off, Michigan deserved to lose a game on the last play.
1: Yes,
3: I think perhaps. We can all agree on that. But secondly, who had, like, the only thing Michigan has to do to win the game is stop an Iowa Hawkeyes offense on one play and they give up a touchdown. Like, that's not on anybody's bingo card in the Kirk Ferentz era, at least in the last half decade. And yet, Michigan found a way to do that. The irony of Iowa's offense with the walk-off shot is not lost on me.
0: And Michigan had either a roughing a passer or some kind of personal foul that kept the drive alive for the Hawkeyes. And then Addison Ostrang at the tight end, he caught a pass with about 3 or 4 seconds left. Kind of ricocheted off of a Michigan defender. He ended up snagging out of the air, falling down. They were able to then get up and dirt it and get a new set of downs with a few seconds left. And just the way it ended, I mean, it was hard to believe. But I'll take the result.
1: Well, really quick, talking about hard to believe. You guys host Iowa State
0: Buckeyes.
1: State. You host Ohio.
0: You've already
1: State
0: done Iowa State. They eked out of that one. But next week, the Buckeyes
1: 2-for-2.
3: It was a good day for Iowa fans because Matt Campbell lost and Penn State fans are irate. And I was looking in chat and I saw like Iowa State fans laughing at them.
0: Iowa State hosted Utah today and they kind of crept back in there and made it, 24-17. And then Utah ended up pulling away. So they're going to be okay with Jimmy Rogers. But, listen.
1: Real quick, before we get to Ohio State, because J-Mart brings up an interesting point. I understand what Matt Campbell did at Iowa State. Like, you know, historically, one of the worst programs in the Power 4, Power 5 at the time, whatever. I don't know that it, like, translates one-to-one to Penn State. Like, in other words, he goes up a level and I don't know. I'm not saying I can't see it happening. I'm just not saying that I'm fully on board with, because he won a crap ton of games with no resources at Iowa State, now that you give him a ton at Penn State, he's going to be awesome.
0: Let's remember that Penn State was sort of still out there waiting to find a head coach. And Matt Campbell had just come on. I can't remember what they did last year.
1: Like, I think they were like 8-4.
0: 8-4, something like that.
1: Lost to Colorado, which is kind of crazy in hindsight, but keep going.
0: Like they had a good season, winning season, but Matt Campbell had already done a lot at Iowa State, and he was probably just getting ready to do another year at Iowa State. And then Penn State was like, we're kind of running out of options here.
1: But
0: and
1: do you think that he's like the guy, like, J-Mart brought it up earlier. Like, James Franklin literally did get them to a Final Four, and it's like, get them over the top. And I think the point that you're getting at is like, was he really like the best candidate or just the best guy that
0: he was the best? I think he was the best available at the time because it was just so late in the game finding a new coach. And Matt Campbell's a really good coach. And I think that when they get a couple recruiting cycles going, they will, you know, they will get that Penn State talent level up to where it was with James Franklin. I think that a lot of the guys that went with Matt Campbell from Iowa State to Penn State are not quite at the level of Penn State athleticism that they would expect. This was a interesting game today. This is a huge game breakthrough for Luke Fickell. So there's going to be some questions that need answering.

0: for Iowa State and Matt Campbell.
1: Last thing, and then we'll let you go. Iowa Sam joining us. Of course, Iowa with the quite literal walk-off win against Michigan. Do you give your Hawkeyes a shot against the Ohio State University next Saturday when they come to town?
2: Yeah, it's because it's at home. I know Iowa fans are going to savor this and you know, be really pumped for that game. They're a 2-touchdown underdog to Ohio State next week. 14.5 is what I've seen so far. This is a better Ohio State team. This is a better Ohio State team than the Michigan team that they just beat. Like, that's just pure and simple facts right there. I give them a chance. Yeah. Last time I think Ohio State was at Iowa was the 55-24 game in 2017 where they ran Urban Meyer out of there. You never know. I mean, after I saw that collapse from Ohio State at Texas, and I know Texas is a very good team, I don't think Texas is perfect. They're not flawless. They're not they're beatable. So I think that a beatable Texas team coming back and beating Ohio State gives Iowa a chance to maybe pull it off. Iowa cannot run the ball so far against Iowa State. They had less than 100 rushing yards. I think they had 93. They had less than 100 today against Michigan. But Hank Brown did step up. He was rather efficient, especially in the second half for Iowa against the Wolverines. They're going to need Hank Brown and guys like Tony Diaz to continue to step up. They got good tight ends. So, yeah, they have a shot. But this is the Buckeyes. This is just one battle after another in the Big Ten. So Iowa's got to get ready.
1: I will tell you this. I'm looking at Ohio State's schedule now. They better beat Iowa because next five games at Iowa, that is not going to be easy to the credit of your guys. Then Maryland, okay, whatever. Then the next three are at Indiana, at USC, Oregon at home. So you better take care of Iowa because they do have one loss, and I think they're going to be fine. But congrats on the win,
0: Thank
1: Iowa
0: you.
1: Sam. That is Iowa Sam. He'll be here all week reliving it with probably every show.
2: Oh, I will.
1: And Iowa does host the Ohio State Buckeyes next Saturday at 3:30 Eastern time. Can we start a GoFundMe to get Iowa Sam back to Iowa for that game? I don't know. We'll see.
2: I'm actually I'm turning 40 in a few weeks.
1: Oh, happy birthday.
2: Thank you. I'm going to be in Iowa the week after. So I will definitely be in here in Southern California for watching that Iowa-Ohio State game. And they have a bye week when I'm back, so it's kind of calm. But I don't think I'll be able to make it there for the Buckeye game. I'll be watching.
1: Then they play a Friday night game at Washington.
2: Yeah, so they got a couple. And then they got Minnesota, who's looked really good against Washington right now. So they got a couple more. They got a few landmines left.
1: All right, now that we have done more Iowa football talk than any national sports talk show ever.
3: I don't even know if State of Iowa actually has done as much as we've done in the last couple minutes, but we had an expert, so, you know.
1: Well, J-Mart, I'll tell you what. Why don't we switch gears from the state of Iowa to the state of Wisconsin and the state of despair for the Packers.
3: Ooh. Yeah, we're not even going fickle.
1: No.
3: They're not even fickle anymore. Get them out of here.
1: Fickle's the saving grace at this point. He's the only guy they got left in that state.
3: That's right. He's the only one that can win.
1: No Giannis, no LaFleur. Well, they too much LaFleur, actually.
3: That's too soon on that Giannis. That one hurt.
1: That one did just come to me in the moment. It was mostly to bash LaFleur, and then I was like, oh, Giannis is gone too. We'll discuss the state of Wisconsin sports next. Fox Sports Radio.
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3: Here's your 570 WNAX forecast. Temperatures fall into the low 60s overnight with cloudy skies. Scattered rain showers move throughout the region. Isolated patches of fog pop up early Sunday morning before gradually clearing. Mostly cloudy conditions Sunday afternoon with highs in the low 70s. Those highs stay in the low 70s as we move into Monday with partly sunny skies. South winds of 15 miles per hour gust to 25 miles per hour as a warm front lifts across the Midwest and northern Great Plains. That will drag warm, moist air back into the region. Tuesday, rain showers and thunderstorms throughout the day with highs in the upper 60s, mostly cloudy skies. Rain showers gradually taper off over the second half of the week as cool northern air moves in. I'm meteorologist Bella Pittman on 570 WNAX. Right now, it's 66 degrees.
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11: 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Closing in on 12:30 Eastern Time. Steve DeSager will have his extended update here in about 12, 13 minutes, but let's get it over to the news desk for a quick what is trending right now. Take it away, DeSager.
12: College football, four late night games now that SMU, ranked 22nd, has won at home against Missouri State 34-24. On Fox TV, Minnesota is leading at Washington 21-10 late in the first half. Halftime, Georgia Tech ahead at Stanford 20-10. Mid third quarter, Air Force now leading 13-10 at Nevada. And late third quarter at Fresno State, it's the Bulldogs ahead of Rice 24-17. They did play the Boston College home game in the storm today.

0: Penn State 24-20. Iowa with the win at Michigan 20-19 on a 16-yard TD pass on the final play. Dominant wins in the top 10 for Georgia and Notre Dame, for Miami and Alabama. Number 1 Texas won at Tennessee 20-17. Florida at home beat number 4 Ole Miss 52-28. Florida 4-0 for the first time since 2019. They've put up 3 50-point games already this season. Apparently, the last time a Florida crew scored 50 in 3 of its first 4 games of a season was Spurrier's first championship year, 1996. That was a year where the only time early where they didn't score 50 was they still won at number 2 Tennessee. Late that season, they faced the new number 2 and lost at Florida State, but with the rematch, beat them in the Sugar Bowl, and the Gators that year won the title. But Florida today, over 300 yards rushing against a top 5 team, most against a top 5 club since Michigan won the title a few years ago against a number 2 ranked Washington crew, and Michigan had just over 300 yards rushing as a team as well. And I mentioned the Miami blowout. It was 52-3 over Central Michigan. Darian Mensah, in 4 games this season, each time has had at least 3 touchdown passes, no interceptions, and an 85% completion percentage. In FBS football over the last 3 decades, the only other guy with more such games over a full season is last year's Fernando Mendoza season, when he did that in a game 6 times. Mensah has had that his first 4 games in a row. And so the Hurricanes offense has over 200 points already this season. I know it was Central Michigan, but my, he's good. He had a touchdown run as well, by the way. LSU over Texas A&M 35-6. Wake Forest won at Louisville. Mississippi State beat Missouri. And in, it is now a final. In Major League Baseball, Houston has just won 13-2 at the A's. Texas already won 6-2 at Minnesota. That means, gentlemen, that these two clubs, currently each 80-81, tied for first in the AL West, go to the final day of the season tomorrow, tied for the division lead. Houston does hold the tiebreaker because they beat Texas head-to-head 9-4 during the season. Arizona and Philadelphia each lost. Cleveland won the AL Central with a win, while the White Sox lost. Back to you.
1: Thank you very much, Steve DeSager, Fox Sports Radio, Fox Sports Saturday. 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It is Fox Sports Radio Saturday. Let's go back to Thursday, though, J-Mart. Although, let's actually go back to January. You and I were on air. Playoffs, divisional round, Green Bay Packers up 21-3 at the half. I think it was wild card weekend, actually, but 21-3 at the half. In Chicago, Soldier Field, they blow the lead. They lose 31-27, and we spent the next 2 hours on air talking about Matt LaFleur's future, if he should be gone. Well, fast forward, you lose, blow a huge lead, get blown out by the Vikings in week one. By the way, third string quarterback, although I guess Wentz is technically just the backup, but second, third string quarterback. You should have lost to the Jets. And then you get blown out in your home opener, standalone game, Thursday night football, 35-14. And bluntly, it wasn't even that close. It was 24-7 going into the fourth quarter. You could just take this wherever you want, J-Mart. Bad news for the Green Bay Packers.
2: I mean, what do you want me to say? I've said this consistently for a few years now. This is Brandon Staley 2.0. Now, this isn't, you know, he's been there for a while, but what has he really done since Aaron left? I mean, yes, Jordan Love had a bit of a flash, but I don't think that was a finished product, and I think that it was one of those situations where he was crowned a little bit too early as being something better than good. And I don't know that he is, but he's not getting a lot of help, so that's not enhancing things. But the line play is not good, but the defense is not good. But the biggest thing is just, there was no, I did not understand it. I said, let him go last year, but then they extended him. Mm. And I'm trying to figure out why. Like, sure. What reason did they have to extend Matt LaFleur in that situation? Like, I actually think that that move may cost Brian Gutekunst, the general manager, his job, because that was a completely unnecessary move. Nobody was asking for that. Packers fans didn't need him to be extended. If he comes back, fine, but he needs

0: to be in a prove it year, not in a we're gonna show our, you know, show our support of you. It's like, that sounds good in theory because it's, oh, you're backing the guy, and then when he starts to win, you have that great press conference. It's like, this team believed in me. But what about the more likely scenario that there's a reason why you were hesitant to extend him in the first place, and then you go ahead and do it anyway after the fact, after he has failed again in the postseason as a coach, and this is what you get? You cannot lose to the Atlanta Falcons. And you really can't
1: Michael
0: lose to
1: Pettis
0: the Atlanta Falcons.
1: Michael Penix in a year and a half. Yeah, keep going.
0: I know you definitely can't lose to them in that circumstance that you just mentioned with Penix. You cannot lose to them in a scenario where it wasn't even close, guys. Like, that was an awful performance from Green Bay. That was an unwatchable performance from Green Bay on their home field against a team that might, that could be the number one overall pick in the draft by some people's estimation, but look, Penix was okay, and Bijan Robinson was better than any three Packers put together on that field. And you look at it now, and it's just, so they traded for Micah Parsons, they gave up draft capital, it now belongs to the Jets. They're like, they, what are they going to do to get better? Like, this is the worst state, I believe, that the Green Bay Packers organization has been in since before Brett Favre arrived in Green Bay.
1: So that part is hard to argue. And when you actually break down the numbers, it's pretty dark. Now, part of this coincides with the Micah Parsons injury late last year, but they lost four straight to end the regular season last year. That includes, by the way, Minnesota Vikings, who are terrible, Baltimore Ravens, who missed the playoffs. Then you add in the playoff collapse. So that's five straight to end last season. You again get blown out of the building by the Minnesota Vikings. What was it? 27 straight points, something like that in week one against what is at best their backup quarterback, maybe their third stringer. The Jets thing speaks for itself. So you've now 7 of 8 you've lost dating back to last year. And the Falcons thing may be the worst thing ever. And I was just kind of thinking about it, J-Mart, is here's the scary part if you're the Packers. Extended Matt LaFleur, Jordan Love under a big contract. Like this is a I was going to say, like worst case scenario, we always talk about how good it is in the NFL when you have the right coach and the right quarterback. And in a lot of cases, you can get away if you have one out of two, like the first place Minnesota Vikings right now, for example. I don't think they have either one. Now listen, Jordan Love in theory can be serviceable and it's not all on him, but the counter to it is, I don't feel great about either position going forward. Obviously, Jordan Love, you're going to, you know, you got to ride with here going forward, but it's like, I just, it's not good. He's not good. By the way, this is also worth noting as well. Dating back to Aaron Rodgers' final year, 8-9, 9-8, 11-6, 9-7 last year, 1-2. So you take out, you know, again, I'm not going to do the math off the top of my head, but he has 77 wins as Packers head coach, if I'm not mistaken, if I'm doing the math correct, 39 of the 77 came those first 3 years with Aaron Rodgers, two MVPs during that time. And it's basically been essentially 500 since then. So that's just I just threw a bunch of stuff at you, take it where you want, but it's like, it's just everything's trending in the wrong direction in Green Bay.
0: Yeah, it is. Look, I mean, you look at that division coming into the season and what could be, right? The Vikings, their quarterback situation, it's a problem. You've got Caleb Williams injured right now. It's not as bad as it sounded when he screamed, thankfully, for Chicago fans. Detroit is very shaky right now. And then Green Bay, to me, is, I mean, they're bottom half of the NFC caliber right now. And that's unreal. And it's not just Micah Parsons comes back and he changes everything, because that offense is, it just seems to be irreparably broken. And that's what Matt LaFleur knows, his offense. That's what he was an OC in right here in Nashville for the Titans. And I didn't think he was very good when he was here, which is why I didn't understand the head coach hire, but he actually exceeded what I thought he would do. Now he had a lot of talent on that field, but I think he did a pretty good job as head coach, but I think that's kind of what he is. I think at best he's going to be a pretty good head coach. He's not Shanahan. He's not McVay. He's not one of those kind of guys. He's a Zach Taylor, but he doesn't have a Joe Burrow

0: and he doesn't have a Ja'Marr Chase. And that's the difference. Like, you can sort of skate by and not get exposed as much when you have talent to cover you up. But right now, Matt LaFleur doesn't have that. So much more is relying on him as a coach to put them in the best positions to succeed. And you're seeing right now what that looks like. That, to me, is why they need to move on. And I mean, I don't think you wait till the end of the season. Now, I think they probably will. But, you just have to almost own goal this thing and figure it out and just say, yeah, I know, we got this wrong and we extended him. I don't even know how exactly you get out of this, but this is bad. I mean, those fans are booing. That's not a thing that Packers fans generally do. They've turned on him completely. They've turned on that team. They are now like, they're expecting to lose. That's just not a Packers thing. Like, there are some organizations in the NFL where that just doesn't fly. Green Bay is one of them. Pittsburgh is one of them. There are a few like that, these old guard places. And this right here is just not good enough. This is a bad football team. The Green Bay Packers, they're not just like middle of the road. They're just not very good at all.
1: 1-2 overall, obviously, because they're the only team that's played three games. They're alone in fourth place in the division. And, it's hard. It's hard to find a lot of wins if you can't beat Atlanta at home in your home opener. And I'll tell you this, too, and we got to get to break and get to the Sager, but just feels like the players have kind of quit on him, too, which is obviously not a good sign going forward. Fox Sports Radio, Aaron Torres, Jason Martin, Fox Sports Radio Studios, closing in on 1 a.m. Eastern. We'll come back. Steve DeSager with his extended update. DeSager next, Fox Sports Radio.
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3: Jason Smith and Mike Harmon are dropping knowledge like this.
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12: There is nothing what's next for the Giants except for this. Jameis Winston is your quarterback. Maybe another vet. There's no magic elixir coming in a trade. There's no, hey, we're going to move things around and go trade for this guy. That's not happening. It's time to suck it up and get back to work. That's it. That's the message. That's what's next. You can play all this stuff, and I always love saying, hey, how can you solve this problem? What is next? How do you move forward? What do we do? Like, we do this all the time. But sometimes there's only so many ways you can cut up an onion. This injury by Jackson Dart, it sucks. The Giants had so many hopes coming into the season. Dart's one of the best young quarterbacks in the game, right? He gets hurt. He's out for the year week two. It sucks. There's no one riding to the rescue. No backups are going to get traded to the Giants. They're not going to suddenly find a guy. Oh, look at this CFL MVP. No, it's Jameis Winston, and then maybe it's another veteran somewhere who's a body. That's the Giants the rest of the season. So suck it up, put on a helmet, and get back to work, because that's where you're at. Jameis Winston will get the one reps. You know he's dynamic. He's not going to be a guy that holds on to the football. They're going to be a running team. It's going to be an adventure. The Giants can stay in contention. They have a talented roster, but now it's get back to work. No one is riding to the rescue, right? This is where Harbaugh's in that room. He closes the door, says, hey, you know, J.J. McCarthy's not walking through that door. Not like you want him. Mac Jones is not walking through that door, right? That's not happening. No one is walking through this door to help us. We now have to get to work. This is how we solve it with what is going on right now. These guys in this locker room, that's where the story is.

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5: Wow. Falcons roll the Packers 35-14. Bijan Robinson, one of our favorites, he was dominating last night. Packers rushed for 17 yards. That's it, 17 yards. And this, you know, once again, that offensive line was banged up. They were missing, I think, six of their top 10 highest paid players. Micah Parsons not there. And you're looking for Jordan Love to do something miraculous, but you can't be one-dimensional. He tried to be, but give credit to Atlanta. This was one of those, hey, we're going to be in primetime our next three games. I hope you enjoy it. Well, now I'm looking forward to that. With Michael Penix Jr. III, he played really well. But the focus of that loss is on Matt LaFleur.
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8: Jalen Brunson will get the bag when he is up. He's the king of New York. They're not going to go short on him with money. 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
8: 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Because Jalen Brunson, I took a lot less now. We won the title. James Dolan knows he's the king. He's the guy I got to take care of. People will still come to see games. We'll celebrate Jalen Brunson. He's going to go to the Hall of Fame. We're going to retire his number, all of this. But is he going to pay everybody else? He already drew a line in the sand with not paying Mitchell Robinson.
7: Mm-hmm.
8: 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Is he really going to pay Carl Anthony Towns? I don't think he is.
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0: Welcome back, everybody. Fox Sports Radio, Aaron Torres, Jason Martin. We're closing in on 1 a.m. Eastern time, as we do every week around this time. Let's get it over to the news desk. Steve DeSager with your extended update. DeSager, take it away.
1: After the Oregon win at USC tonight, Dan Lanning upset about the hit that his quarterback took, but also excited to beat USC yet again. For the program, they continue to beat USC even before Lanning was head coach. This is 5 in a row, 7 of 8 against the Trojans. But Dan Lanning said, for me, 3 wins against these guys. I guess if you're from this area and you're interested in winning football games, you should go up to Oregon. If you're interested in going to a Chris Brown concert, you should go here.
0: What? Quote. That's a real quote?
1: That is a direct quote from the AP writer at the Coliseum tonight.
0: Oh, my God.
1: So, Oregon, since 2024, what's their record in Big Ten road games? How about 10-0 after tonight's win, which was a final of 41-27 at USC with a couple of TDs in the last 9 minutes? SEC Network said the Ducks are the only FBS team without a conference road loss in that span of 2+ years. At Florida today, we saw the star running back of the Gators on display again. Jaden Baugh, 29 carries, 142 yards, 3 touchdowns. Gators beat up number 4 Ole Miss 52-28, scoring 5 touchdowns in the second half. It had led 24-21 late in the third quarter. So Baugh, in all 4 games this season, has rushed for at least 130 yards and 2 scores. That ties a couple others for longest such streak to start a season by any FBS player in this century. And I mentioned the quarterback for the Miami Hurricanes, Darian

0: Mensa tonight was 23 of 27, 338 yards, plus a TD run. They ripped Central Michigan. How about this for the season? 14 touchdowns, 12 incompletions in the last 20 years plus. There have been almost 3,000 different quarterbacks who in your first four games of a season have at least 50 pass attempts. Darian Mensah is the only one of those 3,000 with more passing TDs than incompletions a month into the season. LSU ripped Texas A&M tonight 35-6. A&M was ranked 23rd in the country this week, for what it's worth. On the field, 13 drives, 11 first downs tonight. It was just a 7-3 LSU lead late first half. Sam Levitt over 300 yards passing. I didn't mention out of the Oregon game, of course, for those who weren't around, their star quarterback, Dante Moore, early second quarter, was taken off in an ambulance after an illegal hit to his helmet, went to a nearby hospital, which used to be County USC Hospital, just, what, 3-4 miles away. So Tylan Raiola with nearly 300 yards passing off the bench in three quarters of work. Penn State was ranked 13th this week, lost at home to Wisconsin 24-20, giving up two touchdown passes in the last 3.5 minutes. That one tight end with the game winner still open. Penn State's offense with 13 drives, just 12 first downs. Wisconsin threw three interceptions tonight. It had trailed 17-0 late first half and still won the game. This Friday night on Fox TV, Penn State at Northwestern. Next Saturday, Missouri hosts Florida. Also next weekend, it's Mississippi State hosting Alabama. 24th-ranked Mississippi State with two touchdowns in the fourth quarter tonight beat 19th-ranked Missouri 31-24. Quarterback Mario Taylor, 360 yards, three touchdowns, and one interception. Late-night game, number 22 SMU did wind up winning at home against Missouri State 34-24. So there are four late-night games still going. The one on Fox TV is about to start the second half. Minnesota leads at Washington 21-10. You know, just this week, NBC made the Washington at USC game their primetime effort for next weekend. Yeah, well, they're not necessarily.
1: LSU A&M part two, the same thing happened this week.
0: In the prediction business there. End of three, Nevada now ahead of Air Force 17-13. Mid-third quarter at Stanford, Georgia Tech still in the lead over the Cardinal, singular, 20-13. And about 10 minutes left in the game, Fresno State now up 31-17 against Rice. And got to mention that the Major League Baseball season ends on Sunday, and then the best of three wildcard series each start on Tuesday. There's no one-game playoff at the end of the regular season anymore. Since 2022, all the playoff tiebreakers are just determined mathematically rather than actual tiebreaker games. So for division titles, for who's getting into the postseason, for seeding, it all comes down to your head-to-head record between the two teams that are tied as to what happened during the season. So we're going to see maybe that come into play tomorrow. Because Texas won on the road tonight. Houston won on the road tonight. They're still tied for first in the AL West. But Houston holds the tiebreaker going into tomorrow because Houston beat the Rangers head-to-head 9-4. And by the way, the Houston win was 13-2 at the A's tonight. Yordan Alvarez with home run number 42 of his incredible season. San Diego clinched home field for a wild card series next week with a win over Arizona 10-7. That snaps the D-backs' six-game winning streak. Diamondbacks still a game out of the final NL wild card behind a Philadelphia team that the last 2 weeks is 5-7. Philly lost the game on Fox TV tonight 12-1 to Tampa Bay, and Cleveland wrapped up the AL Central.
1: Thank you very much, Steve Sager. Still not over that Dan Lanning quote.
2: That's crazy, man.
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2: Oof.
1: Tell you what, we'll come back, we'll discuss that quote, recap busy college football day, and preview week three of the NFL. Fox Sports Radio. We are Fox Sports!
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4: A power to roughly 100,000 customers in the region. The storm claiming the life of a 56-year-old Brooklyn man when a tree fell on him. Meantime, Hurricane Nolo is taking aim at Hawaii. Sustained winds are 100 miles an hour, but it's expected to become a major hurricane by early in the morning. Meantime, Molo is still a powerful force storm with 145 winds off the Mexico coast. After Iran proposed a deal to reopen the Strait of Hormuz, President Trump rejected the offer.
5: President Trump says he is still open to negotiations, but he found that this proposal, the demands that Iran placed on the U.S. under it, to be too bold given the economic condition that Iran has put itself in. Listen.
6: What they want to do is immediately open the Hormuz Strait. You know why? Because they're dying. You know why they're dying? Because they have no money coming in. Because they get their money from the Hormuz Strait.
5: Now, President Trump says that his Chinese counterpart during this week's three-day state visit agrees that Iran should never have a nuclear weapon. But the president did not address whether the two spoke about alleged aid that...
4: Fox's Alexandria Hoff. 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
4: One of the greatest pitchers in baseball history, Justin Verlander, has called it a career. Fox's Jay Berman has more.
10: Verlander allowed 2 runs and 5 hits while striking out 6 in his 91-pitch outing against the Pirates, the final of his career. When he was taken out of the game, his 7-year-old daughter Genevieve met him on the mound. Needless to say, that's when the emotions got the best of everyone. Verlander finishes his career with a 3.33 ERA, and 3,560 strikeouts.

0: 8th on the career list. I'm Jay Berman, Fox News.
1: Controversial Twitch streamer Hassan Piker has been facing more controversy as he took the podium at Cornell University earlier this week.
2: He's now claiming MAGA supporters are terrified of the socialist movement. He says the socialist movement has the moral majority on their side as they make changes happen by, quote, demanding an end to the endless wars and the profiteering off of healthcare. Piker is endorsing socialist House candidate Daria Liza Avila Xavier. She was arrested while protesting Israeli Prime Minister Benjamin Netanyahu's visit to New York City. In an op-ed, she said in part, quote, I refuse to allow a war criminal to roam the streets of our city unchallenged. I refuse to play host to a man who has overseen the slaughter or injury of more than 64,000 children in Gaza with American taxpayer dollars.
1: Fox's Christina Coleman. Four people are dead after a helicopter crash just outside of Montreal. A spokesperson saying the chopper was reportedly experiencing difficulties before going down. The Transportation Safety Board of Canada is investigating.
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0: From the Great Lakes, on the other side of Erie, I'm Ryan Renker, your host tonight on Coast to Coast AM. Big show planned for you tonight. Blonde Milo Duquette on magic, the occult, and a topic I think a lot of people are interested in, Aleister Crowley. A lot of great ties to him. Is he misunderstood? Maybe is a question some people have been asking as of late. So we'll talk to Lon about that in the first half of the show. Second half, we're going to talk to Kathleen Reddy Diane, a medium, on messages from the other side and soulmates. Welcome into the show. Thank you for all the great emails. Ryan Renker at coasttocoastam.com is the email address. I do keep it up during the show, and I try to respond to messages during the break. And I got a couple of very interesting emails last night after the show, and there was one in particular that stands out from a Marine who worked Guantanamo Bay some couple decades ago. And he was telling me about all the different hauntings on the base there, and what it was like working the military when the hauntings were happening. Whenever you have a military base and hauntings, it makes you wonder, is there secret technology that's being used? Is there something about that spot? Is it what's going on at the spot that attracts something out there that's paranormal? And I wish I could read the whole thing, but some of the things he mentioned, one day he was working the perimeter and he saw something he can't describe, about the size of an elephant. He said he would hear footsteps and there'd be no one there. He said several hours could pass by and they wouldn't be able to account for the missing time. Really strange stuff there. Maybe that could be a show in the future. But I do like getting those types of emails, your experiences. Ryan Renker at coasttocoastam.com is how you do it. We're going to talk about Aleister Crowley and some of the history there. British occultist, magician, and author Lon Milo Duquette will join us after the break. I'm Ryan Renker on Coast to Coast AM. Don't go anywhere.
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2: And welcome back to Coast AM. I'm your host, Ryan Recker, and joining us here is a singer-songwriter, which I don't know how much of that plays into the creative side of his work, because he talks and writes about some really fascinating topics. Lon Milo Duquette, thank you so much for joining us here on Coast to Coast AM.
3: Well, thank you for having me, Ryan.
2: Do you have your guitar near you? Are we going to hear some music tonight?
3: You are not.
2: It's a little bit late. You'd wake up other people in the house. I know how that goes. My office in the basement is directly below the master bedroom, so my wife sometimes will let me know if I'm getting too animated or too loud at night. So I know how that goes. A guitar would be off limits.
3: Yes.
2: I think something that maybe as an American I need to figure out, because when I listen to the Ozzy Osbourne song, Black Sabbath, Mr. Crowley, but I understand, is it Crowley? How's the correct way to pronounce Aleister Crowley or Aleister Crowley?
3: Well, the way Aleister Crowley pronounced it was Crowley, and he said it rhymes with holy. And
2: Okay.
3: Yeah.
2: Got
3: and
2: it.
3: Actually, Ozzy's song really didn't have anything to do with Aleister Crowley.
2: Well, when you hear it, you think, oh, okay, yeah. Yeah. Some of the lyrics line up. It makes it look like it is, at
3: you
2: least.
3: You know, it's a great song, but Ozzy didn't know that much about Crowley, except that he was kind of a spooky character. So that was enough.
2: Do most people, is that like, most people, they don't know a lot. Is he misunderstood, Aleister Crowley?
3: Oh, my heavens, yes. Not that he wasn't a wild and crazy guy, okay, but he purposefully sort of cultivated this super dark persona, thinking that everybody was, anybody who counted and was smart enough kind of to see what he was getting at would instantly sort of see through that persona. And those who were easily frightened, he more or less didn't have any use for them anyway, kind of thing.
2: Let's talk about the lore behind him, because there is a lot of lore. What's true and what's not? What do people need to know about Aleister Crowley?
3: Oh, well, that it's unlikely that he ever committed a crime of any kind. He was probably the most vilified character of the 20th century. And he, like I said, he sort of cultivated a infamous persona. But he was a serious occultist in his own way. He was just a very wild and unorthodox holy man. If he would have been alive today, instead of cultivating his great work and everything else in the first half of the 20th century, if he'd have been alive today, people wouldn't have given him another thought. Most everything, including his bisexuality, in those days could land you in jail. And, but as a serious spiritual

0: explorer, he was right up there. And but there were very, very, very few people kind of on the cutting edge of mind exploration and things like that. There were very few people could appreciate him at the time. And so he sort of lived an artist's bohemian kind of lifestyle, and was very out in the open about it.
1: Right.
0: And the fact that he studied the spiritual art form and the spiritual discipline of ceremonial magic, which in most people's mind, especially in the day, meant black magic, anything that wasn't sort of mainstream spiritual disciplines and belief was immediately suspect as being black magic.
1: Well, the can you give an example of that?
0: Well, sure. There's a very common Eastern tantric technique that is just a normal tantric technique of Tibet, Nepal, India, that actually encountered the act of sexual orgasm. And but in those days, you couldn't discuss things like, you couldn't even have you know, explicit pictures in medical journals in those days. But the fact that in the ecstasy of orgasm, in a devotional, in a kind of a devotional way, Crowley called that the sacrifice of a baby. Okay.
1: No.
0: If you had sex without it resulting in a baby, and Crowley wanted to write about it, he thinly disguised it as saying, you know, oh, I sacrificed 124 babies in 1 year. At least that's what my diaries say.
1: And, well, let me mention this, because I'm a pretty square dude, and I know it's 2026. I wouldn't be able to pick up on that. The innuendo, even today, would be tough. Were people, did they understand that at the time, what he was talking about?
0: No. And he overestimated the intelligence of his audience. Okay. And if he is guilty of anything, it was incredibly poor judgment.
1: And, right. So people would take it literally? Is that what they would see that, and they would take it literally, and that kind of added to the mystery behind him?
0: Yes. And another good example is Crowley was a world-class mountaineer. As a matter of fact, he has several Himalayan mountain climbing records, especially the days camping at certain altitudes that still hold. You can look him up in, you know, the Crowley expeditions. But two of his native porters died on one of the expeditions. And word got back to England I guess would say his enemies, and they said that he murdered them and ate them. Okay, he murdered. The rumor was he murdered and ate his two Sherpas. Okay, when he got back to India after the expedition, some reporters asked him, "Is it true you killed and ate two of your Sherpas?" And Crowley, thinking that is, you know, such an absurd thing to say, he said, "Oh, yes, so, you know, you get very hungry at those altitudes." And he figured everybody would get

0: get the joke. But they didn't. Okay, and that Sherpa eating incident followed him the rest of his life. Now
1: Wow.
0: there's a very, very scholarly and very fair and balanced biography of Crowley that has come out in the last 10 years or so. It's called Per Durabo, and by Richard Kaczynski, Dr. Richard Kaczynski. And anything that you would care to read about Crowley to explain and disabuse many of the more absurd rumors about him, you can find dispelled in that modern biography.
1: Okay, it's interesting to think that media and press were going to him for comment. So he was he like a celebrity? Was it the reporters almost like TMZ would today would go to a celebrity looking for comment? Was it in that context?
0: Almost in that context, because he was flamboyant, he was rich, he inherited a whole lot of money, he was already a published and acclaimed poet, and
1: He could sell
0: so
1: newspapers.
0: yes, and in those days they had what they called yellow journalism, which was sensationalist tabloid
1: Yeah.
0: kind of things. And they found anything with Crowley's name on the headlines sold newspapers. And for a long while he seemed to enjoy that. And in a way it did help attract to him those people that really kind of did understand the depth of his philosophical and magical work. So
1: Well, I guess with the they read the headlines and the some understand it, some don't. Does that mean he had followers? Did he have people that looked at him as a religious leader, a social leader? Did he have almost not necessarily cult-like, but maybe I should ask it. Was there some sort of following that way?
0: yes, he had a small following, including one of the most famous military men of Great Britain, General Fuller. That's literally the guy that created the concept of tank warfare, who was quite a poet himself, and he had quite the poet Victor Newberg. Was friends of his. And Crowley also belonged to the most influential magical society in England, and that was the Hermetic Order of the Golden Dawn. And he joined the Golden Dawn just as the Golden Dawn was having a schism and literally a wizard war. And that's what my new book, it's a novel about Aleister Crowley. It's fiction, but it's based on the wizard war, if you will, of the breakup of the Hermetic Order of the Golden Dawn, when Crowley was just sort of a wide-eyed, flamboyant, yet kind of innocent catalyst that helped that helped start and eventually end the Golden Dawn. So that's the new book I'm excited about, and I haven't it's only the second novel I've ever done, because I write nonfiction books about Crowley and Crowley's different magic, and this is the first
1: So this
0: novel.
1: is
0: But
1: Young Aleister Crowley is the name of the book, correct?
0: yes, and it was written as a treatment for a feature film, which is moving forward. It's been optioned.
1: Oh,
0: Yeah.
1: congratulations on that. That's neat. Young
0: Yes.
1: Aleister Crowley in The Magician's Revolt is the name of the book if people wanted to search for it and find it online. Another interesting question. I got this email question twice, and the question was, Aleister Crowley, was he a British spy?
0: Yes.

0: Well, I wasn't there, so I can only be so confident in that. There is a book that's well researched by the author's name is Spence. Now, a few years back on Masterpiece Theater, Sam Neill played the part of Riley, Ace of Spies, the most famous English spy of the First World War. Crowley, Spence also wrote a book called Aleister Crowley, Secret Agent 666. And in those days, the British intelligence wasn't a well-funded government program. They recruited amateur spies, okay? People who could travel on their own nickel and traveled in circles that would give them access to important information. It appears that Crowley was recruited in Cambridge during his early college days, and it seemed that he and Sidney Reilly were in the same European capitals at the same time, in the same years, in the same months, for a number of consecutive years at the start of World War I. Also,
1: Interesting.
0: Crowley lived in the United States. He lived in New York and got a job at a as a German propaganda newspaper. And it was Crowley's editorials that, during World War I, the United States was dangerously close to coming in into World War I on Germany's side. Okay. And it appears that Crowley's job was to do everything he could from a disinformation campaign to bring America in on England's side. And
1: But he was
0: so
1: writing for a German propaganda paper, so he did it from
0: yes.
1: that side of it.
0: Well, he wrote such outrageous and insane editorials, pro-German editorials, to make Germany sound even more insane and bent on world domination than they actually were. So it was Crowley's articles that members of Congress were shaking in the air to bring America in on England's side.
1: Author Lon Milo Duquette, you can find his book Young Aleister Crowley and the Magician's Revolt online if you do a search. Excited to see that got picked up and optioned for a movie, which is always cool to be kind of get that inside information. We're going to talk more about Aleister Crowley coming up after the break. And if you have any questions, we'll take some of your calls in the second hour. But feel free to email me, Brian Recker at coasttocoastam.com. Any questions for Lon, feel free to message me those. I try to incorporate them. Like that British spy, I had multiple people email me wanting to talk about that. So I have a few more coming up on Coast to Coast AM. Don't go anywhere.

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1: It's Make It Easy Steve with another WNAX Trips update. 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In 2027, we're taking folks on trips to London and Paris. We're headed to Italy with stops in Venice, Florence, Pisa.
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1: Well, when I hear that author Lon Milo Duquette says these lyrics don't make a lot of sense compared to the reality of Mr. Crowley, as Ozzy would say. Aleister Crowley is the subject of what we're talking about here tonight. I'll tell you, that's a song a lot of people like. I think people were waiting for us to play that, so it has to be the first song out of the gate. 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Lon Milo Duquette is our guest.

0: Aleister Crowley is the topic. We'll continue this after the break. I'm Ryan Recker on Coast to Coast AM. Don't go anywhere.
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0: And welcome back to Coast AM. I'm Ryan Recker. If you want to email me, ryanrecker@coasttocoastam.com. Lon Milo Duquette is our guest, and his new book, Young Aleister Crowley in the Magician's Revolt. You can find that online. Lon, I have a few email questions for you. You know, one person was asking about the time frame. So Aleister Crowley died 1947. He was in his 70s when he died. Did you ever meet any of his family members during your life, talk to people that knew him?
5: Oh, I talked to plenty of people that knew him. As a matter of fact, I was kind of superstitious and, you know, scared about what I heard about Aleister Crowley, because you hear and read good things, but mostly you hear and read horrible things like that, baby eating and things like that. But I was really lucky enough in the early 1970s to meet. And, well, first of all, two of Crowley's students, Grady L. McMurtry, who was the only American to be able to visit personally with Crowley during World War II, and because he was a lieutenant in the U.S. Army, he had a Jeep and could go visit Crowley. He was an initiate of Crowley's order, the Ordo Templi Orientis, in Los Angeles. And so I met Grady and his wife Phyllis, who was had never met Crowley but had written Crowley since the late 30s. She's an American too. And at the time they were married, and I met both of them, and they were able to answer my questions directly.

0: Did he eat babies? Is it true he ate babies? And after they stopped laughing, they sort of took me by the hand and walked me through it. Then I also was met and was friends with and on a pretty regular basis in the early 80s. I think I met him in 1979. Francis Israel Rigardi, who wasn't exactly a neighbor of mine, but he was just over the hill in Studio City at the time. And he was Aleister Crowley's private secretary in the 1920s, and he was one of the only at the time Crowley biographers. And I could ask him straightforward questions, and just knowing those three people, plus Helen Parsons Smith, who was had been married to Jack Parsons of Strange Angel fame, the rocket scientist. There's a crater on the moon named after him. He invented jet-powered takeoff. And so I met his widow, Helen, and she became our close family friend until her death. And so I was able to put a personal face on all of these otherwise fabled characters. And
1: Well, when you talk to them, do you kind of get this feeling he was more satirical in the sense that, he played off of the impression that he had, gave this wrong impression because it was much larger than life type of feeling? Or and going back to the magic that was in him, the magician side, some people believe he had some sort of special power. There was something special with him on that side. So did he just have this giant appearance, or was there something more to it?
0: Oh, magic. We all have this magic power within us. Ask any self-help person. We've all got the magic. Magic is I would say it's a spiritual art form that does deal with the unseen powers and abilities inherent in every human being, if they would only kind of wake up enough to see what kind of a wonderful spiritual entity they really are. So his magic was quite serious, and for those who knew him, he took the disciplines and the literature of his magic quite seriously. So he wasn't he no longer had to put on a false persona for his personal students at all. He was quite in his own way a guru kind of character. Not so much a he didn't want cult members. Okay, he thought that attitude was was too subservient to for someone who was learning to discover and do their own true will. And so he was quite serious. Now, there are those that would for a time hang on his every word, like the characters in The Life of Brian. I have his shoe, he gave us his sandal, but that didn't last long around Crowley.

0: Because he really wanted you to settle into self-discovery. And his whole thing about do what thou wilt shall be the whole of the law is more or less just a sublime philosophy that every one of us, you and me, and everybody, every monad of consciousness is here because we need to be here.
1: Did
0: We
1: he?
0: wouldn't even be sucking our breath in and out unless there was something in this universe that we need to do that can only be done by us. And it's our job to find out what that is and do it. And he was quite frank about saying, if you discover what that is, that's your will. And that you That's what you're here to do, so do it, okay? And if you find out what that is, that's exactly the same thing that people for the last few thousand years have been trying to say is God's will. Once, and he says it's a whole lot easier to find out what your will is than it is to try to guess what a God's will is for you and then attempt to cooperate with that. No, find out what you're here to do because everybody's got that job. And
1: Well,
0: it's.
1: kind of playing off of that. And when you look at what he's saying there, and especially during that time frame, late 1800s, early 1900s, when you hear things like that, which is, forget about God's will. You can have your own will. You just have to find out what it is. I think when people hear things like that, they'll say, okay, and he's a magician, dark magic, the dark arts. He's kind of tipping his toe, or even going even further, fully embracing the dark magic side of things. Is that true, or is that just part of the lore behind him?
0: Well, that's part of the superstition that people would project on something they don't understand.
1: So that when people see that, and he kind of did his own thing, from what I understand, he kind of rejected Christianity. So organized religion, things like that, he wasn't into. So was he, was rejection the right word, or was he against it? How was his relationship with, let's say, other religions?
0: Well, as far as the modern, his parents were Plymouth Brethren, which was a kind of a Protestant cult. He was against ignorance and superstition, no matter what form it took. As far as the mystical and ethical teachings of Jesus, he had no problem with that whatsoever. As a matter of fact, Crowley's magic is sort of Kabbalah based, which is in a sense Jewish mysticism, and so the idea of the divine and the consciousness of the singularity of Godhead and all of that was all just perfectly fit in with Crowley's thing. What didn't fit in with Crowley's things is fear and superstition and anything that would sort of even hint of being a death cult of some kind. And the idea of the much of Crowley's nomenclature and the words that he used and the imagery that he used and the metaphors that he used were Christian metaphors, including his identity as the beast 666. And this is another thing. It's simply an interpretation or the misinterpretation over the last couple thousand years over those particular verses in the book of the Revelation. And not that he had any problem with

0: the book of the Revelation, he had a big problem with the interpretation of it, and he saw that ages go in cycles, and in a sense, the Christian era brought in a new cycle of human consciousness and religious spiritual consciousness, and just as it took over an older age, that will be overtaken too in the normal course of human mental evolution. You know, in that last 2,000 years, we figured that the sun doesn't go up and down; it's the earth that turns around. You know, that's pretty fundamental stuff. But it did characterize that misconception characterized the whole religious formula of a couple thousand years, and now we know the sun stays on all the time, and so we more or less, in the back of our minds, realize that we stay on all the time, and that that death and winter are just the shifting of a shadow. And so in that way of looking at things, using a vocabulary of images that were already there, that we're already used to seeing, he identified with 666, which is actually the Hebrew Kabbalistic number of the sun itself.
1: Was he a numerologist, some people were asking?
0: Yes. He was a Kabbalistic a numerologist, and to a degree I am too. I've written two books called The Chicken Kabbalah and The Son of Chicken Kabbalah, if you want to be introduced to that concept.
1: Well, another question that people wanted me to bring up was the guitarist for Led Zeppelin, Jimmy Page. Did he buy Aleister Crowley's home?
0: Yes, he owned it for a while, and it's recently been it burned down about 10 years ago for the second or third time, but it's been completely restored and is a Scottish what do they call it when it's like a national monument? It's been totally
1: just a historic landmark or something. So, okay, it burned down multiple times. That's a bad sign, I think.
0: Well, you know, it's funny. In one of Crowley's received books, you know, he wrote a lot of books, so he just him writing it. But he wrote a few books in sort of a trance state, and he and one of them talks about his house being burned down two or three times. and it was.
1: So it's like a prediction.
0: Said,
1: oh, boy.
0: Yeah, and but it'll always come back, he says. And it has, even better than it was. I visited there before it was burned down the second time.
1: Yeah, and, wow.
0: And yeah,
1: that's interesting to predict that.
0: Yeah, Jimmy Page is a big collector of Crowley's works. And of course, the Beatles put Crowley on the cover of Sgt. Pepper's.
1: Oh, that's right. Okay, well, do you want to take some questions from listeners in the next hour?
0: Sure.
1: A famous magician, you may know one thing about Aleister Crowley, and the truth may be a completely different thing. So ask your questions to author Lon Milo Duquette. I'm Ryan Recker. If you want to email your question, you can do that too. Ryan Recker at coasttocoastam.com. The Jimmy Page connection has come through a few times in my email. I'm sure there's a lot of other pop culture references we can bring up about it, but it would be best for you just call in and you can talk about it with our guest Lon Milo Duquette on Coast to Coast AM. Don't go anywhere.

0: Here's your 570 WNAX forecast. Temperatures fall into the low 60s overnight with cloudy skies. Scattered rain showers move throughout the region. Isolated patches of fog pop up early Sunday morning before gradually clearing. Mostly cloudy conditions Sunday afternoon with highs in the low 70s. Those highs stay in the low 70s as we move into Monday with partly sunny skies. South winds of 15 miles per hour gust to 25 miles per hour as a warm front lifts across the Midwest and northern Great Plains. That will drag warm, moist air back into the region. Tuesday, rain showers and thunderstorms throughout the day with highs in the upper 60s, mostly cloudy skies. Rain showers gradually taper off over the second half of the week as cool northern air moves in. I'm meteorologist Bella Pittman on 570 WNAX. Right now, it's 66 degrees.
1: It's Make It Easy Steve with another WNAX Trips update. It's time to get that passport because we're going places. In 2027, we're taking folks on trips to London and Paris. We're headed to Italy with stops in Venice, Florence, Pisa,

0: Hey, this is Deuce McAllister. 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

0: disaster to intensify. I'm Deborah Valentine, Fox News. Coastal communities across the Northeast are bracing as severe weather conditions slam their communities from a rare September nor'easter. Fox Weather's Bob Van Dillon is in Manasquan, New Jersey.
1: High water, that's been the big issue right around these areas. And we had a major flood. It was the fifth highest high tide in Manasquan history. Now, the storms, I mean, it's just been parked offshore. It's been throttling the Jersey Shore now. This is the second night in a row. Now it looks like all the trending with the models edging it back across the Jersey Shore. It kind of camped out there for all day, just winding around, and then finally ejecting out by Monday. Biggest concern around here, yeah, it's the beach erosion, it's the coastal flooding, but it's the onset of the winds that are still going to be cranking. We're watching these winds gusting overnight to 60 miles per hour.
0: At least one death is reported due to the nor'easter. A 56-year-old Brooklyn, New York man died when a tree fell on him. Power outages, flight delays, and flooding all reported. Hurricane Nolo is bringing dangerous winds and flooding as it passes south of Hawaii's Big Island. Fox Weather's Robert Ray is in Waiohinu with the latest.
2: Breaking news right here, and this is Waiohinu, and it is just rushing water down our roadways. This is what we feared, but unfortunately, debris, rocks are all coming down here, and this entire roadway, this town, has water rushing through the streets. Unfortunately, all this water coming down mountainsides, it has nowhere to go. These are similar scenes to what happened during Hurricane Lala just about 5 weeks ago, and there is no wind where we're at, but extremely heavy rain, and this is part of that onslaught of rain that we were talking about, the 20 inches or so.
0: Hurricane Nolo follows Hurricane Lowell in early September and Hurricane Lala in August. Tropical Storm Moak also dumped significant rain on the island following Hurricane Lala. 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
0: A report from Reuters says hacker group Shiny Hunters has access to key FBI information from the agency's job site. The FBI claims it's actively and aggressively investigating. Fox's David Spun has more from Washington.
15: According to Reuters, the digital extortion group called Shiny Hunters says it breached FBI employment files, stealing personal information of current, former, and even prospective FBI employees. Reuters also reports the group claims to have access to specific names and job descriptions involving work in intelligence and counter-espionage spaces. News of the breach first reported by independent outlet 404 Media. Bureau officials tell Fox News they're aware of a cyber criminal enterprise.

0: enterprise group claiming a compromise of the FBI jobs website. The group reportedly says the hack was not financially motivated. Instead, it apparently wants the FBI to take down a bureau bulletin criticizing the hacking group from earlier this year.
1: The FBI issued a statement about the attack saying they are working closely with third-party providers to help mitigate risks. A civilian is in custody after reportedly breaking through a barrier at MacDill Air Force Base in Florida. Fox's Chris DeMeo has the latest.
2: The assailant violently engaged the base's security personnel, according to reports. Fox 13 says the civilian got into an argument with security, which escalated and left one officer with non-life-threatening injuries. The base not specifying what led to the attack. Base security took the assailant into custody. An investigation is ongoing. MacDill is the headquarters of U.S. Central Command. Chris DeMeo, Fox News.
1: Police say that five people were shot at a house party in Arlington, Virginia, early Saturday.
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1: Well, what kind of questions do you have for our guest, Lon Milo Duquette? Our topic here was the British cultist and magician, Aleister Crowley. And there's a lot of lore behind him, some of it true, some of it not. It seems like there's a lot of it not true. And it's kind of interesting, the part that he played in

0: history and magic, at least for that time period. Maybe you have some questions. Call them in. We'll take those over the course of the next hour. I'm looking forward to seeing some of those. A couple of stories at coasttocoastam.com, which is kind of interesting. I saw that there was a teenager that can time travel through the memories of his life. I wondered if we all time travel that way, if you go back and think about deeply something that's happened in your life, and then next thing you know, it's like 10 minutes later, and you just realized your eyes glossed over, and you're just on your own trip through your mind. Don't we all do that? But apparently this kid could go back to like 3 years old, which is pretty remarkable. If you think about your earliest memory, a lot of times you can't go back that far, but this teenager can. Interesting story at coasttocoastam.com, along with some other great stories you can find right there. We'll talk more. Aleister Crowley, get your questions. I'll try to get some of your email questions in too. Ryan Recker at coasttocoastam.com. That is coming up next on Coast to Coast AM.
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0: And welcome back to Coast AM. I'm your host, Ryan Recker. If you want to email me, RyanRecker at coasttocoastam.com. I try to go through those during the break. Our guest here is an author, and he wrote a new book called Young Aleister Crowley in the Magician's Revolt, which is getting great reviews, by the way. I did a quick little search for it, and we're looking at close to 5 stars, 4.7 out of 5 stars. Online, which is quite the feat when you have lots of ratings and reviews. If you have just maybe 2 or 3 reviews and it's that high, you could be skeptical. But when you have as many reviews on this and it's still that high, it goes to show you it's a good book. Lon Milo Duquette, thank you for joining us here tonight. Are you ready to take some calls from listeners?
4: Oh, I hope so.
0: I hope so, too. I mean, I got some good email questions. We can do those, too. How about we start with East of the Rockies? Jeff is in Michigan, where I'm at as well. Jeff, you're on Coast to Coast AM. Go ahead.
5: Oh, thank you, Mr. Recker, for taking my call. Crowley, ask your guest, or I'm asking your guest, if he thinks Aleister Crowley or any of his followers, if they had one available, if they would have probably used something like an electromagnetic wave Ouija board.
4: Well, you know, that's a very interesting question. You know, I wouldn't

0: doubt that they would at least want to experiment with any of the technology that was available to them at that time. There's nothing I can point to that would indicate to me that that any of them were into any of the sort of Wellville kind of, electric enemas and things like that. But Crowley did use the Ouija board. As a matter of fact, there's a relatively new book called Aleister Crowley and the Ouija Board by Jerry Cornelius. And so the
1: Okay.
0: so I wouldn't doubt it, okay? And I don't think Crowley would discourage exploration like that.
1: Okay, great. Thank you very much. One email question I thought was kind of interesting, and your book, Young Aleister Crowley and the Magician's Revolt, you said, has been picked up an option for a movie. Sometimes you know how that goes. If it gets picked up, option doesn't necessarily mean it makes it all the way through the process, but still.
0: Absolutely, and I'll believe it when I see it,
1: In your mind, do you have an actor that would play him perfectly?
0: Well, not any that are living.
1: Okay, let's say any actor in the history of acting, who would be the perfect person to portray him?
0: Johnny Depp.
1: Really? Well, he's alive. I mean,
0: Yeah, he's
1: Johnny
0: alive.
1: Depp still.
0: Alan, many years ago, when we were chopping the screenplay around, Alan Rickman, the great
1: Oh,
0: British actor Alan
1: been
0: Rickman,
1: fantastic.
0: actually
1: Yeah.
0: signed a letter of intent to play Crowley.
1: Really?
0: Yes, and
1: Oh, I didn't know that.
0: but that was now we're l looking 20 years ago because I've been working on this project a long time.
1: Is that right? It's been that long. Well, I hope for you that it gets through. Let's take another call. Let's go on the wild card line. Mark is in California. Mark, you're on Coast to Coast AM. Go ahead.
2: Yeah, hi you guys. I was wondering if the author can mention anything about Crowley's connection to Alan Dulles when he was CIA director in 1951 and the LSD and the Sandoz Corporation that was manufacturing the LSD, also the IG Farben connection, because their upper management was very much into Tibetan occultism with Otto Kahn. And also, I believe Crowley was the Grand Master of the Templars Lodge in England. And also his real name, I believe it's a Jewish name. His Aleister Crowley is not his real name. And now listen to off air to that.
0: Okay,
1: Oh,
0: thanks.
1: okay.
0: Yeah, his full name was Edward Alexander Crowley. That was his given name. I don't know if we could characterize him as the head of the Knights Templar in England. He was a Freemason. Also, I believe Alan Dulles and psychedelic explorations and experiments and interest in remote viewing and things like that came just a few years after Crowley's death. He hadn't really been involved with what would later become MI5, MI6, for quite a number of years. Although when he died in 1947, they found a letter from the then head of British intelligence of some kind, I think perhaps naval intelligence, requesting the honor of his or the pleasure of his company at a or his presence at a meeting. Now, why Crowley chose to carry that around, Crowley never, ever, ever even suggested that he was working for

0: British intelligence. All of the, if he indeed was, he carried that secret to his death. And Mr. Spence, the guy who wrote Aleister Crowley 666, seems to have come up with enough evidence that makes that more than highly likely, though. Crowley always did insist that he was never disloyal to the British government. As a matter of fact, did everything he could on its behalf.
1: Another question that came in through the email, and they wanted to talk about his time in Egypt after he married Rose. He said that was a bizarre period. Have you studied that time?
0: Yes, as a matter of fact, there's a scene in the new book, Young Aleister Crowley, of him and Rose in Egypt. Yes, and it's a very fascinating story. Crowley and Rose were on their honeymoon. Now, Crowley had, after the, I guess we'd call it the Wizard War of the Golden Dawn, Crowley decided to just give magic a break for a while. He went up to Scotland to golf with his friend Gerald Kelly. And Rose was Gerald Kelly's sister, and they married in Scotland. And he wanted to take her on. He wanted to make love to her under every romantic moon in the world. Okay, he was
1: Romantic.
0: such a romantic. And he took her to Cairo, where they conceived a child. And according to some report, oh, they did spend a night in the king's chamber of the Great Pyramid. And according to the great occultist here, David Hulse, they conceived the child in the Great Pyramid.
1: Oh,
0: Because the timing of the pregnancy would indicate that it was this, at least the same week they spent the night in the king's chamber.
1: okay, that's a story. Could you imagine having that story as an adult where you were conceived in your Is that child still alive today?
0: No, that child died. Rose, in those days, she failed to sterilize the milk nipple, milk bottle nipple.
1: Okay.
0: Yeah. And it
1: I
0: was
1: see.
0: one of the big traumas of Crowley's life, was losing her.
1: It's
0: But
1: terrible.
0: anyway, yes. And Rose started to fall into trances. Now, she wasn't an occultist at all, not interested in magic. And she started to fall into trances and told Crowley back at their hotel room that the gods had a message for Crowley, that they were mad at him for snubbing them. Crowley questioned her, and that led to the supreme invocation of Horus in that hotel room and the writing of Crowley's famous Book of the Law, the channeling of the Book of the Law. Rose helped channel that. So, yeah, that was a very important event in Crowley's life, that Cairo event.
1: Well, let me go west of the Rockies and we'll talk to Kai, who's in Alaska. You're on Coast to Coast AM with Lon Milo Duquette. Go ahead with your comment or question.
2: Hello. I have two questions. The one question, I'd like you to set the story straight. Was Barbara Bush, Aleister Crowley's daughter?
0: No.
1: Is that a new one for you, Lon, or is that if you heard that before?
0: Oh, I've heard it before, and she looks so much like Crowley.
1: Okay.
0: Yeah.
1: So there's no
0: No,
1: truth to that rumor.
0: actually, there was enough degree separation between Barbara Bush's mother and Crowley to make that

0: not only unlikely but impossible. But it's a great story. I only wish it was true, you know.
1: Okay, Kai, you said you had a second question. Go ahead.
2: Second question was, Marina Abramović does a lot of spirit cooking, and I was just wondering if it's her ritual is all theater, or is it based on the real spirit cooking? I just like to know about that.
0: Well, I wish I knew more about that to give you a good answer to that, but I really don't know. I'm not familiar enough with her work.
1: Okay, thank you very much for that call. Let's go east of the Rockies, and Eddie is in Tennessee. You're on Coast to Coast AM. Go ahead.
3: Yes, thank you. Thank you for Donna for taking my call, and thank you for this wonderful show there, Ryan. And I wanted to ask the guest there if the connection possibly with him and Harry Houdini and what he thought about Harry Houdini. And, you know, it's kind of weird. I never really knew about Aleister Crowley's magic. I always knew that he was an occultist. But they said, like, the last thing he said before he died were that he said, I'm perplexed. Satan, get out. You know, and I'm thinking, you know, you're an occultist, and, you know, I would assume you'd have a better relationship with Satan and Jesus Christ. And that's just kind of, I just want to know what his comment would be.
0: Okay. Well, let me set that one straight. There was no one in Crowley's room at the time he died. So reports that he said anything are totally unsubstantiated. So knowing Crowley as much as I do, never having met him, I think it'd be highly unlikely that he would say that. But there was no one with him, so no one can truthfully say, quote his last words, no matter what they were.
1: Okay.
0: And what was the first part of the question, Eddie?
3: About Harry Houdini.
0: You know, Harry Houdini.
3: He lived in the United States, and Harry Houdini was in the United States in Michigan area. And
0: right,
3: I just wondered
0: if they ever met in passing. I truly don't know. Dr. Kaczynski would probably know the exact whereabouts and stuff. But I do know that Aleister Crowley and Harry Houdini were both very skeptical of mediums and fraudulent mediums. And they both held them in not only superstition but a level of contempt, and so I do know that the two men did have that in common, and the two men were also Freemasons. So,
1: you know, the interesting thing. Thank you very much for the call, Eddie. There was a from Flint, Michigan. Kenny emailed in and wanted to ask about the English Freemasons. So, was he one of the leaders of that organization?
0: No.
1: No.
0: No. Okay. As a matter of fact, he was a Sir No, Scottish Rite Mason. Masonry's a very varied, many organizations, and almost all of them don't recognize each other.
1: Sure. Real quick, because we only have about a minute here. Someone else was asking about other rock stars that may have drew inspiration from Aleister Crowley. Do any come to mind?
0: Well, John Lennon was certainly a fan enough to put him on along with the other people that he liked, the Beatles liked, on the cover of that. And let's see who else we've got. That's all I can think of. Yeah.
1: Well, we played the Van Halen song, and someone emailed in and said David Lee Roth in interviews mentions the same beliefs as Crowley. Were there any connections there? They were wondering.
0: Well,

0: Crowley's
1: Could be.
0: beliefs or thelema is very popular nowadays, and all sorts of people who don't claim to be, you know, practicing magicians are very attracted to the philosophical end of thelema. So
1: yeah,
0: it's totally understandable.
1: Okay,
0: yeah.
1: It could be. Yeah. Lon Milo Duquette is our guest. His new book, Young Aleister Crowley in The Magician's Revolt. You can find that online, getting great reviews. We have another half hour. You can ask your questions directly.

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1: Well, how about that? Bowie did a song about Aleister Crowley. If you have David Bowie's song about you, that's pretty neat. If you want to email the show, Ryan Recker at coasttocoastam.com is how you do it. Our guest here for one more segment, you can call in and ask questions to Lon Milo Duquette. And one of the nice things about it is there's a lot of questions about Aleister Crowley. We spent the full first hour talking about him, and maybe you have some questions. I've been getting a lot of email questions, and I've been trying to read those when we have time. We've got a lot of people lined up, but I think we have maybe one wild card line open. So feel free to call in now would be your best chance to do that. All right, if you are not subscribed to the Coast to Coast AM YouTube channel, it's free. And what I like about it is

0: that once we post something on there, it's there for you to share. It's easy to press play. If sometimes you have people that say, oh, I missed the show. Oh, what were they talking about? Maybe you find, as part of your research, you just want to look for certain things. You can go to the Coast to Coast AM YouTube, type in what you're looking for. Maybe there's a part of the show that's already curated for you. And you can share it easily with friends that way because of the YouTube button. All right. 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Coast to Coast AM on YouTube. Lon Milo Duquette, our guest, in his book, Young Aleister Crowley and the Magician's Revolt. That's the new book that's out, getting great reviews. We will continue with him after the break on Coast to Coast AM.
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0: And welcome back to Coast to Coast AM. I'm Ryan Renker. Thank you for all the messages here. Our guest is Lon Milo Duquette, and his latest book, Young Aleister Crowley, you can find online and getting great reviews. Lon, are you ready to take some more questions from callers?
3: I think so, yes.
0: Great. How about we start on the wild card line, and Derek is in Lowell, Massachusetts. Derek, you're on Coast to Coast AM. Go ahead.
4: Hi, really great show tonight. I got a quick question. I feel like this is kind of the most modern lore I can think of that might interest Coast listeners. But what do you think about the idea? You were talking about the Jimmy Page house earlier, the Beluskin house. And there's the rumor, allegedly, that Crowley lived in the, was doing the Abramelin rituals there to, like, summon demons or conjure entities or whatever. And when he had all these catastrophes happen, he left the house and apparently forgot to close the portal that's on the Loch Ness, and people say that allegedly maybe he let the Loch Ness in. And along the same lines, he was summoning the entity Lamb that he drew, and it looks eerily similar to the gray aliens. So he died the year of Roswell. What do you think about his connection to the UFO phenomena? Is he like, oh, did he see an alien? Are we seeing what he saw, or what do you think about all that?
3: Well, Lamb's, the drawing of Lamb certainly does look like a gray, doesn't it? It really does. Crowley talked about it. We don't know very much about the operation that he was doing. I believe he was doing it in New York. I might be wrong. But it wasn't,

0: at least in Crowley's mind, what we would think of as an extraterrestrial, other than another intelligence, like an angelic intelligence that can take literally any kind of form because it's a formless thing.
1: Okay.
0: The Boleskine House thing, there's a certain amount of truth in what you're mentioning there. Crowley started the very heroic magical operation at the time. It was like a 9-month operation to invoke his own holy guardian angel. And he used the ceremony from a 13th or actually a 14th century grimoire called The Sacred Magic of Abramelin the Mage. And it's really a 9-month program to purify yourself, to literally be holy enough to gain knowledge and conversation of your own holy guardian angel. Or as the Hindu mystics would say, to open up the heart chakra. And but he was called away, okay? Because part of that ceremony is once you've successfully gained knowledge and conversation of the Holy Guardian Angel, you're supposed to gather up and one by one all of your negative baggage in your life, you have to systematically put them under control. So that is like once you've become holy enough to have the Holy Guardian Angel, then all of the entities that have been making life miserable for you, you have to then make them, you have to become their boss. And say, looky here, you know, you're now working for me and not against me. Well, anyway, he was called away by MacGregor Mathers, who was in Paris. He was, MacGregor Mathers was the head of the then head of the Golden Dawn. And Crowley was this young Aleister Crowley. And he was sort of a wide-eyed, I'm going to Paris to defend my master kind of thing. And Crowley even writes in his diary that all the misfortunes that happened in that little town of Inverness after that, the neighbors were blaming on what Crowley was up to in that room. So what you're saying, there's a certain amount of truth in what you're saying, but it might not be as dark as you think. And I think that the Loch Ness Monster was all sightings had already been there for years before Crowley ever showed up.
1: All right, let's take some more calls here. First-time caller Dave in Milwaukee, Wisconsin. Dave, you're on Coast to Coast AM. Go ahead.
2: Good evening, gentlemen. I have been a close listener since the days of Art Bell. I love your show. Anyway, I was curious if Aleister Crowley could, being in the dark arts, could he have been involved with Satanism? And then I also had one other question after that.
0: Well, Crowley tossed around the term Satan in all sorts of contexts. But as unless we're talking about Satan as another word for the sun or solar energy, but certainly not Satan as the personification of evil, Crowley couldn't be termed a Satanist in that context at all. But if Satan, in the context of a liberated human, free-thinking human being, the same way that Mark Twain talked about Satan as, in a sense, as a spirit of self-esteem and things like that, we could certainly say that Crowley did not superstitiously toss around the term Satan as if it was

0: and omnipotent evil, as opposed to an omnipotent good. As a matter of fact, Crowley's whole philosophy was non-dual. Crowley believed in a good that was so good that it didn't have an opposite. It was a good that was so good that it swallowed up all the little goods and evils, including people's limited ideas of a good God and an evil Satan, if that makes any sense to you.
1: All right. Yeah. Thank you, Dave. For the sake of time, I want to make sure we get some more callers in, but thank you very much. I'm glad you called in first time. If you've been listening since Art Bell, what took you so long? Let's go to the wild card line, and Matt is in Harrisburg, Pennsylvania. Matt, you're on Coast to Coast AM. Go ahead.
2: Hey guys, thanks. Great show. Do you have any information on the Crowley, the Thoth tarot deck? And you touched on Book of the Law, which is I think that might could probably be a whole show. But and what's
0: yeah.
2: up with snowdrops from a curate's garden? And I'll take the answer off the air. Thanks, guys.
0: Okay, well, I've written quite a book. It's sort of my magnum opus called Understanding Aleister Crowley's Thoth Tarot. So I would refer you to that. Not that I just want to sell you a book, but it will
1: That's
0: tell
1: where
0: you
1: the work
0: everything.
1: is. Yeah.
0: Yeah, that's right. But Snowdrops of a Curate's Garden. Crowley was a poet. Okay, and some say he was a good poet, some say he was a great poet sometimes, and sometimes he was just a silly poet. But Snowdrops from a Curate's Garden was Crowley, early Crowley, experimenting with pornography in a limited edition, just kind of to entertain his girlfriend, actually, at the time. And he had enough money to self-publish it in a beautiful edition, and say it was published for clergymen. So yeah, it's very naughty. It's a naughty Crowley book. There's that and Lay of Sublime, and a couple others that are just so outrageously vulgar and pornographic that they're almost an art form in themselves. So
1: okay.
0: There's not much spiritual value to them, really.
1: All right, let's go west of the Rockies, and Chris is in Redding, California. Chris, you're on Coast to Coast AM. Go ahead.
3: Good evening. Well, that was an interesting segue. Aleister Crowley was a poet, and he had a girlfriend named Cecilia, and I'm sure you are familiar with Cecilia, and he wrote a little poem called When Cecilia Farts, and he took quite a bit of joy. I'll just let your listeners look that up. My second thought or question is, you know, he said he had no problems with Jesus Christ, but yet Jesus Christ is the living word, is the Bible. So if he had no problems with Jesus Christ, why didn't he believe him, especially the warnings? Sex magic, which Aleister Crowley promoted and did, is absolutely forbidden in the Holy Scriptures. As a matter of fact, God says he took Balaam and Balak, the story, he took Balaam out for teaching people sexual immorality. Also, in the book of Revelations, Jesus was mad about some of these goddess or God figures that were teaching sexual immorality as well. So I'm curious how obviously he had nothing to do with the Bible, nothing to do with Jesus, nothing holy. But my real question is, how do you justify when Cecilia farts?
1: Okay, it goes back to that. Okay. All right, Lon, how do you reconcile that?
0: Well, Chris, let's just say it's another one of Crowley's paradoxes. Okay.
1: Okay.
0: If you've read enough of, say, The Vision and the Voice or a few other things, you might have a broader perspective of Crowley's view of Christ and the historicity or non-historicity of

0: several kinds of scriptures. So,
1: okay.
0: But I really, I'm impressed that you know that little bit of odoriferous poetry from Crowley. And I hope you get a kick out of it.
1: All right, let's take another call here. Phil on the wild card line is in Indianapolis. You're on Coast to Coast AM. Go ahead.
2: Good morning, gentlemen. Mr. Duquette, I had a quick question. Could you flesh out the relationship between Jack Parsons, the founder of JPL, and Aleister Crowley through their Agape Lodge in the Thelema Order?
0: Yes, Jack Parsons joined Agape Lodge first in Hollywood under the mastership of Wilford Smith, who also was the husband of Helen Parsons Smith, our friend. And then when Wilfred, Crowley was still alive at this time, and Agape Lodge was one of the few, it was the only operating OTO lodge in the world, and they supported Crowley as best they could throughout the war times. Jack was a very bright and enthusiastic Thelemite, and Jack wanted to explore as deeply as he could the Thelemic mythos, he wrote rituals of his own, sent them to Crowley. Some of them Crowley really liked, and some of them Crowley wasn't sure what he was doing. And when Jack fell in with L. Ron Hubbard, Crowley was upset with Jack, and he said he sensed that Hubbard was well, he didn't have much respect, and he was glad that he was unhappy that Jack was becoming that close with Hubbard. And Jack ended up writing a beautiful, beautiful thing called The Black Pilgrimage. It's a wonderful, magical document in and of itself. But as you probably know, Jack died in a in an explosion in his home lab in Pasadena. He knocked over a can of fulminate of mercury and left this plane spectacularly.
1: Wow. Real quick, I wanted to get this email question in. A person said he heard that Crowley had influenced some of Ian Fleming's James Bond stories. Is that true?
0: Yes, it is. I don't know if he was very close friends with Ian Fleming.
1: Was it with Ian Fleming? Really?
0: Yeah.
1: Wow.
0: And as a matter of fact, Ian Fleming, of course, was with British intelligence of some kind. And they brought Crowley during World War II, when Crowley was pretty old. Ian Fleming brought Crowley into the interrogation of Rudolf Hess, who had flown an airplane to England. And before that, Fleming, it was said that Crowley suggested that Churchill use the V for victory symbol because it was an imitation of the sign of Apophis and Typhon that could help destroy the Nazis.
1: Wow. Real quick, I want people to know where they can find your book, Young Aleister Crowley and the Magician's Revolt. Where should they go?
0: Anywhere, but you can get it on Amazon. The audio book is absolutely wonderful. It sounds like an old-time radio.
1: I saw, I hopped over to Amazon. They had it on sale even, so maybe that could draw some people there. Young Aleister Crowley and author Lon Milo Duquette, thank you so much for joining us this past couple of hours. I really enjoyed the conversation.
0: Oh, thank you. It's fun.
1: I hope they pick up your book. They make a movie. That would be great. We'll have to get you back on. This is Coast to Coast AM. I'm your host, Ryan Recker. Email me, Ryan Recker.

Here's your updated 570 WNAX forecast. As we finish out the weekend, we are expecting fog to be around, especially dense in spots in central Nebraska. Areas of fog forecast also in eastern Nebraska, stretching into western parts of Iowa, central and eastern South Dakota, and southwest Minnesota, too. By late morning, that fog should clear out. Parts of the region will have chances for showers and storms in the Sunday, too. A scattered activity forecast in Iowa could see some isolated showers and storms in southwest Minnesota, and scattered showers and storms forecast in central South Dakota, too. Across the region, we're expecting highs to reach the upper 60s and low 70s by afternoon. Fog expected to develop as we head towards Sunday night across eastern parts of South Dakota, southwest Minnesota, and into northern Iowa. Areas of showers and storms

0: expected to be ongoing across central South Dakota into Sunday night. Lows for Sunday night forecast to be in the upper 50s and low 60s across the entire region. I'm meteorologist Regina Cole on 570 WNAX. Right now, it's 66 degrees.
1: This is Mech and Easy Steve with another WNAX Trips update. 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

0: of the woods yet. I'm Chris DeMeo, Fox News. The nor'easter continues to batter much of the East Coast. Heavy rain and high winds hitting the region. Fox Weather's Bob Van Dillon has more from Manasquan, New Jersey.
1: High water, that's been the big issue right around these areas. And we had a major flood. It was the fifth highest high tide in Manasquan history. Now, the storms, I mean, it's just been parked offshore. It's been throttling the Jersey Shore now. This is the second night in a row. Now it looks like all the trending with the models edging it back across the Jersey Shore. It kind of camped out there for all day, just winding around, and then finally ejecting out by Monday. Biggest concern around here, yeah, it's the beach erosion, it's the coastal flooding, but it's the onset of the winds that are still going to be cranking. We're watching these winds gusting overnight to 60 miles per hour.
0: And the storm knocking out power to roughly 100,000 customers in the region, the storm claiming the life of a 56-year-old Brooklyn man when a tree fell on him. Meantime, Hurricane Nolo is taking aim at Hawaii. Sustained winds are 100 miles an hour, but it's expected to become a major hurricane early on Sunday. After Iran proposed a deal to reopen the Strait of Hormuz, the president rejected the offer.
2: President Trump says he is still open to negotiations, but he found that this proposal, the demands that Iran placed on the U.S. under it, to be too bold given the economic condition that Iran has put itself in. Listen.
3: What they want to do is immediately open the Hormuz Strait. You know why? Because they're dying. You know why they're dying? Because they have no money coming in. Because they get their money from the Hormuz Strait.
2: Now, President Trump says that his Chinese counterpart during this week's three-day state visit agrees that Iran should never have a nuclear weapon. But the president did not address whether the two spoke about alleged aid that Beijing has provided to Iran.
0: Fox's Alexandria Hoff. 17 people reported dead in a mass shooting in South Africa. 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
0: At least 12 people are dead and dozens of others injured during a suicide bomb attack at a police checkpoint in Pakistan, the Taliban claiming responsibility. The NFL moves to

0: Brazil.
1: For the first time ever, the NFL heads to Rio de Janeiro, Brazil for a week 3 contest between the Dallas Cowboys and the Baltimore Ravens. Dallas is 1-1 on the year, beating the Washington Commanders in their home opener last week. Baltimore is also 1-1, but fell in their home opener last Sunday against the New Orleans Saints. This is the league's third time in Brazil after hosting games the last two seasons in Sao Paulo. Over 73,000 people are expected to fill Maracanã Stadium, which over the last week has had some concerns about the condition of the field due to excessive rainfall in the area. But an NFL official expressed confidence earlier this week that the field will be in good shape. Kickoff is at 4:25 p.m. Eastern. Tony Genualdo, Fox News.
2: Iowa is facing a tense congressional race in the November midterms as two candidates are vying to replace incumbent Republican Ashton Hislop. Republican candidate Joe Mitchell on Fox News Live explaining why voters should vote for him instead.
3: We'll be the only Republican in Washington not taking corporate PAC money. We believe in term limits. We want to ban insider trading for politicians. And also we want to stop the lawmaker to lobbyist pipeline.
2: Hislop is making a run for U.S. Senate. Americans continue to feel pain at the pump, but the Trump administration blames Democrats.
4: During the Biden administration, they celebrated closing over a dozen United States refineries and Governor Gavin Newsom in California in the last 12 months forced the closure of two more refineries.
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1: Wow, first couple hours went by so fast. I know these next two will as well. There's just a lot to get to. And thank you for all the calls, emails to Ryan Recker at coasttocoastam.com. I'll keep my eye on the emails during the breaks. For the next couple of hours, we're going to talk to an author, including the books Before We Were Born and Meet Me in Heaven. Kathleen Reddy Diane is going to join us, and we'll discuss her mediumship, where it came from, maybe discussing talking beyond and soulmates, things like that. I think there's going to be a very interesting amount of things we'll discover here tonight, and we'll open up the phone lines in the next hour. Maybe you can call in and ask some questions to Kathleen directly. If you go to coasttocoastam.com, you can find some of the latest stories. Shroud of Turin's back in the news, and they continuously test samples from that. And it's such an interesting artifact in the sense that there's a lot of people that will put their hand on the Bible and testify that this is the real deal. This is the cloth that was over Jesus when he was in the tomb. And some people will say, no, I mean, the tests show that it was created after the fact. It doesn't date back that far. But the interesting thing is there's so many different tests on this thing, and it seems inconclusive. And the people that are very convicted of it are, I mean, very convicted of it. I am someone that would look at that and say, I don't need an artifact to back up my beliefs. So it's irrelevant if it's true or not. It would be neat to have a actual certified relic dating back to something Jesus, wouldn't it, though? I know there's a lot of churches that claim to have pieces of the wood from the cross, things like that, and none of those things ever really pan out. But there's an article on it right now. If you want to read, coasttocoastam.com, if you're fascinated with things like that, that would be a great start for you. All right, when we come back, we'll talk to medium Kathleen Reddy Diane, and we'll take some of your calls and questions in the next hour on Coast to Coast AM. Don't go anywhere.
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0: And welcome back to Coast AM. I'm Ryan Recker. Thank you for all the emails. I do check those and try to respond during the break. Joining us now is a author and a medium. 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Kathleen Reddy Diane, thank you so much for joining us on Coast to Coast AM.
1: Hi, Ryan. Thank you so much for having me. I'm excited to be here.
0: You know, it's an interesting topic because you're someone that had a career. You practiced law and you left that and you started becoming a medium after that. That's a big shift in your life to go from one thing to another. What drew you to that?
1: You know, I started having some experiences that helped me to understand that I'm more of a spiritual being, you know, as we all are spiritual beings, and that I had the ability to communicate with people who had crossed over. And the way that happened for me is the first thing that happened was back, now I'm going to go back, like this is 20 years, just so you know, that it took me a long time to develop these abilities and to be able to access all of this information. But the first thing that really happened to me was, you know, I was asleep. The first few times that I had communication from spirit, I was asleep. It was either felt like a dream or something like that. Anyway, while I was asleep, I suddenly heard this like booming male voice say, 10 more days. And I woke up quite frightened by that, as you can imagine. And, you know, I talked to one of my sisters, so I'm one of five girls, and I talked to one of my sisters about it, and she had had a strange dream as well, which is what I thought mine was, although it was just, you know, it was just a clear voice. It's all it was. But she had had a dream that she was getting ready to pass over and that she wasn't able to stop it. She was in a situation where she knew she was going to die. And as it turned out, about 2 weeks later, it wasn't exactly, you know, 10 days, Ryan, but it was about 2 weeks after that sister actually did pass away unexpectedly, which was, you know, key to me in a lot of ways because I you know, was experiencing such deep grief over her loss. And we were all trying to, you know, pull together as a family. She had two children that were here, 11 and 15. And so it was like it was really a devastating time. And I had had this little odd occurrence where I had heard somebody say 10 more days. And I'm thinking, was this some kind of a warning? Something's happening. It was, you know, unfamiliar to me having any kind of communication. I'm wondering who was it? Right. And so shortly thereafter, I'm going to say it was about 3 months after her passing. I know it was the fall and my sister Mary was her name and Mary passed in June. So in the fall, I had another, you know, dream like experience and I was fast asleep. And as I was in bed, sound asleep, I could see myself. It was almost as if I could suddenly be outside of my body. I could see myself sleeping in the bed, but I could see the whole room at the same time. And I could also see the doorway. And as I was looking there,

0: I saw my sister Mary, who had passed away. I saw her come walking in. So in this situation, at the time I thought of it as a dream. I now think of it, I see it as a visitation. I've had other similar ones, but none quite as clear as this. I saw her coming in and she had two people standing behind her. I couldn't see their faces. What I could see was an outline of light, sort of like gold light around both of them. And she came over and sat on the bed next to me and held my hand, and I could feel it as if I were both, as both of us were physical. We were holding hands and talking and having a regular conversation about the children, about the fact that she wasn't here. We had this really nice conversation. And when we were done, she stood up from the bed, let go of my hand, and I watched her walk through the wall that was right, you know, behind where I was sitting. And these two beings went right out after her.
1: Do you, it's kind of fascinating, the origins for something like that, which makes me wonder, when you found that you had this ability, mediumship, is that what it feels like when you're trying to communicate? Does it feel like a dreamlike state to you?
0: No, it actually doesn't. So the way that I communicate, Brian, is it started off as clairaudience, which is, you know, hearing, is a way of sort of hearing the words in your, I want to say inner ear. You know, it's, you know, I can pick up a phrase or, you know, a few words, that kind of thing. That's how it was working initially. And then it became more of a channeling situation. I have the ability to be a, like a trance medium. And that was really not something I was ever interested in, but it just turns out that that's what I am. It's a strange feeling to have someone speaking through you. For me, well, you know what I'm saying? How it's a loss of control in a sense.
1: Going back to the experience you had with your sister Mary in that sense, did you try to replicate that? Is that the first thing you tried to do, and that's kind of how you became a medium? Is that how it started?
0: I was not able to replicate it. If I could, I would do it all the time, because the best experiences that I've had are when I'm another very similar experiences. There's a little like space between being, you know, wide awake and being asleep, where you're sort of dropping off. And I tend to have spirit friends come in during that little, you know, blip. And I suddenly see their face and they're up close to me. It's, you know, friends or family members, and I'll get to see them and I feel them as if they're right there. I have asked for that countless times. It's not something that I've been able to, you know, create. It's something that they choose when they come in. And, but it's the most wonderful feeling in the world to be able to see them and feel their presence.
1: Well, if people come to you and they want you to reach out to a loved one, how do you handle that if that loved one doesn't want to talk to you or they're not there? Because it sounds like you can't really summon them, you can't control them. How do you help someone in that sense when the person that they want to communicate with doesn't want to be helped?
0: Well, that's a great question. It isn't a summoning. It's more of an invitation. I don't do public readings. I don't read for people. I've never felt, you know, that I wanted to make money from this. It was a spiritual experience from the beginning for me. And I'm grateful to have this, to have a connection to people in spirit who, you know, I have regular, you know, souls who speak to me and give me information. And it's just really a wonderful thing to have. I share this with my family and my friends. And if they have sort of like friend of a family, friend, that kind of thing, people that are somehow connected and they're grieving and they need help, then I'll invite them in. And the way that I do it is I will open up. I always start with a short meditation just to sort of line myself up with whoever it is that's coming in, to make sure I get the clutter out of my own, you know, head and make way for them. And what happens is my spirit friends, I call them, my friends on the

0: other side of life, they line up whoever is going to come through, and they're extremely sensitive and caring, you know, people, and they're careful about who they bring through, and they know how to, you know, bring the right person who needs to be heard at that moment.
1: Mm-hmm. So it's all audible for you, meaning you hear things. Do you sense other things? Can you smell? Can you sometimes see? Or is it almost always hearing?
0: You know, in the very beginning, when I opened up as a medium, and, you know, I did that, you know, after I had that dream with Mary, I was more curious. I was pursuing this. This was something I didn't understand, but I wanted to understand. So I started doing a lot of meditation with intention of, like, I want to make contact. I want to understand what this is. And I started going to, there's a spiritualist church not too far. And I would go there, and they had some classes in mediumship. They had classes in healing, and, you know, a lot of mediums who could sort of guide me a little on my path. And I want to say that my husband, Idan, is my partner in all this. So almost every time I communicate with someone in spirit, he's sitting with me, and I've been told by the spirits around us that he is my grounding source. So he really helps me to be able to make a connection and stay connected. So we did this together. In the very beginning, I really pushed this so hard that I opened up quickly, and I literally had a little, like, egg shape bump right where my third eye is. Just very strange the way that went. And at that time, I started to be able to see auras, and I was seeing, you know, spirit lights in our house. I can feel spirit touching me. It feels like electricity, like someone almost like, you know, you've been running on a rug in your socks, that kind of feeling. So I can do that. My clairvoyance, I'm sorry.
1: Well, the aura thing, I wanted to go back to that. Is that just like a color? How do you sense that on someone?
0: Honestly, this is something for me that it just happens sometimes. Back then, when I was, you know, pursuing this very hard in the beginning, it would happen a lot. So if someone's standing at a distance from me, suddenly I can just see them. If they're in the right place in my line of vision, I'll suddenly just see this color surrounding them.
1: Do you normally find certain colors are good, other colors are bad? Do the colors align with the message?
0: You know, I don't hear really any kind of bad. The only thing I've heard is, like, when you see, like, kind of a grayish color around someone, if it's dark, it sometimes is indicative of a illness.
1: Interesting. So that can tip you off to certain aspects of another person's life. Do you ever tell them about that and they're unaware of it, and then later find out there was some undiagnosed illness?
0: I have never done that. I'm pretty cautious about approaching someone. I mean, someone I don't know, you know, I'm not someone that's going to walk over to someone in the supermarket and say, hey, I see, you know, there's a person standing with you, that kind of thing. I understand, you know, grief is such a private and powerful thing. I don't want to kind of crash in on that for someone else. But if someone is asking me, That's a different situation. And then I will offer whatever I can.
1: Yeah. You mentioned something there, a spiritualist church. I don't know if I've heard of that before. Can you explain what that is?
0: Yes, I'd be happy to. So spiritualist, you know, spiritualism is a belief system that says that, you know, when we die, we just pass to spirit. We, you know, life doesn't continue, and that it's possible to communicate with them. I am, you know, not a member of a spiritualist church. I'm not a member of any religion. I don't think of myself as a religious person. I am a spiritual person, but they have a lot of resources there. So if anyone's listening and they think they may have some abilities or something like that, it's good to have a group around you, or at least a partner, when you're developing these things, because it really is honestly kind of strange, you know, when you're things that you've never experienced in your life. You know, for instance, you mentioned I was an attorney. I was practicing law by day and becoming a medium.

0: And it was completely two different paths.
1: I think the law aspect of it would take up a lot of your time. That's a very demanding job, so I can see why it'd be difficult to do both. What type of law did you practice?
0: You know, I did some, you know, domestic kind of like, you know, divorce and that kind of thing. And I also did some trial work. I did trial preparation.
1: Okay. Do you find that sometimes you want to go back knowing what you know now and you have certain abilities, certain senses that you can pick up on things? You think, you know what, this would have came in handy if I could have known this when I was preparing for this trial, or, you know, if I was working up this case, if I could have just figured this out at the time. I think the two could work well with each other in a way that it could tip you off to kind of help you.
0: Yeah, you know, that's an interesting thought. It feels like kind of a line in the sand to me, to be honest. It just feels like such a different life where the priorities were very different. And right now, I live my life. I feel like I'm more, you know, just in touch with the universe. I feel more, I'm calmer about my life. And there's just not that sense of, you know, fast pace that you're in when you're practicing law. There's a feeling of, you know, there's always a push on your back. You got to keep going. You got to, you know, you got to get this done. There's a timeline, you know, and my life isn't like that now.
1: Yeah. You know, I think a lot of times when you talk about mediums, the first thing that comes to people's minds, you know, why don't you work with law enforcement and help solve crimes? Have you ever considered doing something like that?
0: No, I haven't. I don't know that I'd be great at that, but, you know, it's possible. I will keep my mind open to it in the future. As I mentioned a little while ago, I started off with the clairvoyance came on fast. For some reason, that came quick. And I had the auras, and I had the other thing that I still see is I can sometimes see the outline of somebody standing behind a person. And I think it's a guide. I mean, that's in my mind, it's a guide. It's someone standing so close that you can almost see that energy of this spirit moving in and out of the person that I'm talking to.
1: Mm-hmm. And is the outline of like a human body, or is it something different?
0: It is.
1: It's a human, it looks like a human body. Okay. People describe things, I've heard it described different ways, you know, balls of light and things like that. I think people may see different things. You know, when we come back from the break, there's something else I wanted to ask you about, which was soulmates. Is there such a thing? And maybe we can discuss that after. By the way, people wanted to look you up online. Is it spirit-fiction.com? Is that right?
0: Yes, it is.
1: Perfect. Kathleen Reddy Diane is our guest, and you can find some of her books, including her latest, Meet Me in Heaven. We'll continue our conversations with Kathleen coming up after the break. If you have any questions for her, we will take some of your calls in the next hour, or you can email me now, ryanrecker@coasttocoastam.com. Don't go anywhere.

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1: We've got a lot to talk about with Kathleen Reddy Diane. 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And we'll take some of your calls for Kathleen in the next hour. 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It's on Spark TV. 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And it looks really good. 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And if you haven't seen it yet, hey, it's a new show. 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All right, we'll continue with our guest, Kathleen Reddy Diane, next after the break. I'm Ryan Recker. This is Coast to Coast AM.
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3: Welcome back to Coast AM. I'm your host, Ryan Recker. Joining us here is author and medium, Kathleen Reddy Diane. And before we went to break, I was curious about the idea of soulmates. Do you believe that everyone has a soulmate out there?
4: So, yes, but it's a little more complicated than that. So we started receiving a lot of information. When I say we, it's my husband and I, because we always, you know, communicate together. And we started receiving a ton of information about, you know, the afterlife, about, you know, reincarnation and soulmates. And part of the soulmate, you know, situation is that it's not always a romantic soulmate, but soul families travel together to, you know, to plan a life and be here. I always think of it that it's like, you know, if you're going to go on a trip someplace when you're here in your physical body, you're going to go with the people that you love, your closest friends or your family, excuse me. And it's similar when people are planning to incarnate on Earth. There are going to be other people around them that incarnated on purpose at the same time as you. And some of those people might be romantic partners. Some of them are your brothers and sisters, your mother and your father. There might be people that you don't know from the beginning, but you meet on your path. And it was sort of laid out ahead of time. We play a role in some of that, you know, and what our spirit path is going to be. And then, you know, we have self-will, obviously, that kind of sometimes, you know, keeps us on that path, sometimes throws us off of that path. But yes, we all have soulmates.
3: Okay. Yeah, I've always wondered about that in the sense that it could be dangerous in a way. So I think about my life, I think about my family, my wife, my kids, and, you know, everything that we have together. And, you know, we've been married 15 years, love my wife. And the idea that she may not be my actual soulmate is one that's kind of stressful in a way. You look at it and say, okay, if this does exist, then how do you know you've made the right decision? And doesn't that just add doubt and division into marriages if that's the case?
4: You know, there's always, you know, another life. There's always... You know, I know this probably sounds like a wild statement, but it isn't. What I've learned over these years is that, you know, life is this continuation. So we were here before we came into this life. We're going to be, you know, in the spirit world. We're going to be in other lifetimes. It really just continues, the soul. And there's so many ways that you can choose to live. So even if there's somebody, if there's someone you're supposed to meet, you're absolutely dead set on meeting that person, you're going to

0: try as hard as you can before you're born to line that up. And that's kind of why what I wrote my first book about is about two romantic soulmates and how they planned this incarnation. And honestly, you know, the woman, her name is Callie, she really wants to be born, and she comes into this world. She wants to be born to someone who is her mother in a past lifetime, and her partner, who is Ilya, he does not really want to do this at this point in time, but he follows her anyway, and he chooses a mother just because she lives close to where his soulmate is going to be born, just to make sure that's the way it's going to be. But the mom he chooses has a drinking problem, and he's born with fetal alcohol syndrome, and he's born prematurely, and he has a lot of problems, a lot of obstacles. And I'm telling you this because, you know, life can be messy, you know, so sometimes we plan things and it doesn't go that way. But also, you know, there's usually something that comes back around. Say you don't, you know, meet this person, you know, when you're, you know, 25 or whatever it is, when you're looking for a partner in life, somehow, you know, they're probably going to come back around, because it's already in your consciousness, because your soul in your consciousness, you know, it knows what your plan was before you got here.
1: Why? So just as a general strategy in life, why would you risk your happiness if you think that something better is going to come down the line? It's to me, it seems like if you have this, okay, any doubt in your life, this idea that, you know, if it's meant to be, it's going to happen. But what if it never does and you gave up on something that could have been much more meaningful? Because, you know, maybe you had, as humans, you err and you have certain feelings that you may make decisions off of that aren't necessarily the right decisions. So how do you know?
0: You know, I would never give up something that I was content and happy with for something that may be out there. There doesn't have to be just one soulmate in your life. So that's one way to, you know, readjust that thinking, you know, is the idea that it doesn't have to be exclusive. And one of the things like that I hear a lot, for instance, like my mother-in-law and her partner came to visit us a couple of years ago, and I did a reading for them. And, you know, her partner had lost his wife, and the wife came through so strongly, and everything she said to him was, live your life, be happy. I'm happy that you're with this new person. It was, you know, I'm empowered here on the spirit side of life, and there's no reason for you not to be there. So it's not as restrictive as it seems.
1: Can you have, well, let me back up. I've heard people describe this, and this is a little bit different, that you have one pet that you bond with greater than any other pet in your life. You have that soul pet almost. Does that exist?
0: You know, maybe for them, I don't know. I've heard this too, like a soul dog, or I am on my third dog that I adore. I've lost two other dogs over the last, you know, 10 years that I loved so much that I didn't think I could ever possibly get over it. So it's hard for me to say. I think I feel a soul connection to all of them, and I'm sure I'll see them when I get to the other side.
1: Right. That's interesting. The idea that you have a soul pet, and part of this too, and you mentioned this about grieving, and, you know, we grieve over our pets because we have a strong bond with them. And of course, humans and family members and friends and things that pass before us. So the idea that people are grieving, how do you know that in some ways I think the mind uses some sort of mechanisms to help you move on in life and, you know, accept things. There's a grieving process to all of it. How do you know it's not just perhaps your mind tricking you to help you grieve? How do you know what you're experiencing is genuine in a way? Do you know what I mean?
0: During mediumship?
1: Mediumship, right. Because I think that in a lot of ways, your mind, it's such a weird thing. I think it tries to help you cope with certain things and may implant things into your mind that may not be true, understanding that it might just help you move on because that's just part of the process. So how do you know what you're experiencing is genuine and real versus maybe the mind doing its own thing?
0: Well, I'll give you a couple examples. First of all,

0: I channel now, so I didn't really, say too much about that. But what I do is, when I open up to spirit, and this is with intention, Ryan. So I don't walk around throughout the day and people are, spirits coming through me. I had to learn a lot of things about how I was going to conduct this. And one of them is that I have to set the parameters for when this is going to happen. And for me, it's when Idan and I sit down together and we say, okay, I'm open. This is an invitation, friends and family, teachers, guides. You're welcome to come through with love and light and, this kind of thing. But as I'm channeling, the words are flowing so quickly through me that I could not possibly make these sentences in that rate. And my husband used to write it down because I didn't want to be recorded. It's just, probably my ego getting in the way because it's a kind of a weird thing, to be honest, that there's someone else
1: Sure.
0: speaking through you. But now he records it just for us so that I can go back and see, because a lot of times it's happening so quickly that I don't even hear all the messages. So he'll record it and I'll read it after. And sometimes I'm like, whoa, I didn't even know that. So that's one thing to keep in mind, that it's very obvious to me when it's coming from spirit. If there's sort of like a clog in the communication, if it seems to be not coming out smoothly, there's somehow not an alignment between maybe it's me that I'm, not in the best shape for doing it at that moment. I'm too tired. I'm not feeling well, or whatever it is. But I'll just step away from it if I think it's going to be compromised in any way. An example I'd like to tell you is that I was just telling you about my mother-in-law and her partner, and how he had lost his wife. And this was my first time meeting him. They live in Israel, so they were on the other side of the world. I've never met him, and never knew anything about his wife. But her name was, I think it was Claudia, her name was. And he had told me about that, what her name, and how he had lost her. And of course, I knew that already through my husband. Anyway, we sat down and we communicated together. And the first thing that came through, now my mother-in-law's name is Shula. And the first thing that came out of my mouth was shoo, shoo. That just came out of nowhere. And I said, Shula, I think this might be for you, because I heard shoo, shoo. And I think it's, and her partner, interrupted and said, no, that's for me. That's my wife. And I said, well, I thought her name was Claudia. And he said, no, but my nickname for her was Shushu.
1: Interesting. So things like that pop up. That's something the brain can't make up, right? That's they can't
0: Yes.
1: fabricate that out of nothing and have connections and
0: Right.
1: meaning to someone else.
0: Right.
1: Okay. Yeah, that's kind of interesting. Your website, by the way, I know you can find some of your books on there and your latest one, Meet Me in Heaven, but spirit-fiction.com. What does that mean, spirit fiction, by the way?
0: So the way I see writing, now what I did with all this information, because there was so much of it, and honestly, it had changed the way that I felt about life, about everything. It had erased a lot of my grief. I was able to speak to people in my family who had passed over. My husband too, his family. I mean, we all just sort of changed the way that we felt. The grief was diminishing, fear of death was diminishing. It changed so much that I thought, I'm gonna write this. I'm gonna make this a story because I want people to hear these concepts. And I never want to say, hey, this is the truth. I'm not coming from that place of like, you should read this and take everything I say as truth. I'm only sharing my experience because I do think it helps some people. So I constructed a novel. The first one was Before We Were Born. It's based on two soulmates who travel together through lifetimes. And I used the concepts of soulmates, reincarnation, and spirit communication as the bones of the book. And then I built the story, I built the characters and the dialogue around that. So to me, it's the information, the important information really that's in this book came from spirit. It didn't come from me. It was a collaboration of sorts. And the more I went to think about it, I thought, anytime I've created anything, I do believe there is a collaboration going on between spirit and, my physical brain. So that's where spirit

0: fiction came from, because it's a collaboration between my fiction and spirit.
1: Interesting. When you start to talk to different people and you sense certain things, this whole process, do they reach out to you? Do you sometimes book sessions with people? How does that normally work?
0: Yeah, I don't do sessions with people at all. It's just not something I do. It's extremely private. You know, I do have people sometimes, you know, that somehow connected to me or my family, and they'll reach out and I will sit with them and try to bring, you know, someone through for them to help them with their grief. But I don't open myself up publicly.
1: Okay. What happens? Well, it's interesting because people that in mediums that do open themselves publicly normally get a, you know, online criticisms, things like that. So how do you handle criticism from people?
0: You know, I try not to worry too much about what other people think. Every once in a while, I'll get an email or something from someone saying, you know, you need to read the Bible. I got one of those recently. And it's just somebody coming from a different place than I am. And, you know, honestly, Ryan, I was raised Catholic. You know, I had all this in my head when I was younger, that there was, you know, certain restrictions on what you should do while you're in, you know, while you're here, and, you know, not take that kind of power. And as I learned differently, as I began this process and had real relationships with people that I can't see, who speak to me, and know that sounds hard, it's very hard to believe, but all I can say is, like, they're very dearly close to me, these spirit friends. I love them very much, and I feel their love for me, and that's really all that's ever come through me. I don't get anything dark. I never get anything that's, you know, dangerous, or, you know, it's never been that. It's always been light. And so I just try to understand that we're all coming from a different place. We all have our own spirit path that we need to walk, and they're all going to be different. And to me, it's, you know, how do you find the connection with source, or, you know, God, if you will, or whatever you want to call that amazing creative force that you know, brought us all here. To me, it's, you know, feeling connected to that makes me a happy person. And the more connected I am, the better I feel. And all of that is connected to my ability to communicate, because when I'm connected to that source energy, I'm able to let that flow through me.
1: Would you say you're still learning everything that goes on and changes in your life? Are you still adapting and figuring things out?
0: Absolutely. All the time. That will never end. And I don't want it to. I want to be able to keep, you know, evolving. So I don't have all the answers. I don't, and I don't believe in any certain religion is correct and any other one is wrong. I feel like we all can find our way to that connection in our own way, and what is, you know, reflective of who we are and how we feel about this world.
1: Interesting. Well, I know we have an hour of open lines where people can call in and ask you questions. And given that you don't really do public readings and things like that, what kind of questions would you like people calling in and talking about?
0: They can ask me anything they want. I'm an open book. So, you know, whatever they're curious about, you know, different things about my mediumship, or, you know, I'm wide open on that.
1: Okay. I think sometimes people have questions about themselves. They want you to see if you can give them some insight on. Would you be open to that?
0: Absolutely.
1: Okay, well, that's good. The website is spirit-fiction.com, and your latest book, Meet Me in Heaven, came out not long ago. We're going to continue on with our guest, Kathleen Reddy Diane, and you can find some of her other work online, too. Probably best just to go to the website. Would that be right, Kathleen? Just go to the website, spirit-fiction.com?
0: Yes. You know, all the nice books are easy. On Amazon, which is easy.
1: Amazon is easy. I always prefer, if you're finding a book in some places, if you can go to like a local bookstore and request it, that's always awesome too. I think that's a great way to build community. And, you know, maybe you can help other people discover a book that way too. So we'll continue on with our conversation, and we'll take some of your calls in the next hour. Feel free to give us a call now. We'll start lining those up on Coast to Coast AM.

here's your updated 570 WNAX forecast. As we finish out the weekend, we are expecting fog to be around, especially dense in spots in central Nebraska. Areas of fog forecast also in eastern Nebraska, stretching into western parts of Iowa, central and eastern South Dakota, and southwest Minnesota, too. By late morning, that fog should clear out. Parts of the region will have chances for showers and storms, and a Sunday, too, a scattered activity forecast in Iowa could see some isolated showers and storms in southwest Minnesota, and scattered showers and storms forecast in central South Dakota, too. Across the region, we're expecting highs to reach the upper 60s and low 70s by afternoon. Fog expected to develop as we head towards Sunday night across eastern parts of South Dakota, southwest Minnesota, and into northern Iowa. Areas of showers and storms

0: reach the upper 60s and low 70s by afternoon. Fog expected to develop as we head towards Sunday night across eastern parts of South Dakota, southwest Minnesota, and into northern Iowa. Areas of showers and storms expected to be ongoing across central South Dakota into Sunday night. Lows for Sunday night forecast to be in the upper 50s and low 60s across the entire region. I'm meteorologist Regina Cole on 570 WNAX. Right now, it's 66 degrees.
1: This is Mech It Easy Steve with another WNEX Trips update. As the Minnesota Viking season is finally here, we are quietly filling our buses. Don't wait too long to get signed up for a Vikings weekend because each...
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0: strengthens. I'm Deborah Valentine, Fox News. Coastal communities across the Northeast are facing severe weather conditions as a rare early nor'easter brings damaging wind gusts, torrential rain, and dangerous coastal flooding. Fox Weather's Brandi Campbell reports from Hull, Massachusetts.
1: Wind is a big part of this story with this nor'easter. We have had winds gusting or really blowing in the 40 mile per hour range here, and it's continuing. It has been intense, especially when we had heavy rainfall in the area, so it's almost pelting you as you stand outside here along the coast in Massachusetts. I have talked to some folks here, a lot of people just curious about this weather that we're dealing with because of the nor'easters. Many of them telling me that it's beautiful to them. Yes, this is technically a nor'easter, but if you're standing out here and you remember, yeah, we're in hurricane season, it might just feel like one depending on where you are here along the Mid-Atlantic and here in the New England area.
0: Eight coastal communities in New Jersey are under states of emergency. New Jersey Governor Mikey Sherrill.
2: We saw much of the storm coming in across the coastline and into the Back Bay, some roads that are impassable and flooded out. So please do not try to cross them. Stay safe.
0: New York City and eight New York counties also under states of emergency. The storm's expected to gradually weaken and begin dissipating early next week. Hurricane Nolo bringing dangerous winds and flooding as it passes south of Hawaii's Big Island. Fox Weather's Robert Ray is in Waiohino.
3: This entire roadway, this town, has water rushing through the streets. Unfortunately, all this water coming down mountainsides, it has nowhere to go. These are similar scenes to what happened during Hurricane Lala just about 5 weeks ago.
0: Hurricane Nolo follows Hurricane Lowell in early September and Hurricane Lala in August. 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
0: U.S. troops are packing up in Iraq, marking the end of a presence that started more than 20 years ago. Fox's Kristen Goodwin has the details.
16: The U.S. military has said U.S. forces are on track to be out of Iraq by Wednesday. American troops invaded Iraq in 2003 to topple Saddam Hussein, leaving in 2011. But 3 years later, Iraqi officials invited a smaller U.S.-led mission to fight ISIS. With the extremist group later reducing to scattered sleeper cells, Washington and Baghdad agreed in 2024 to start winding down the mission. The Iraqi government has demanded armed militias lay down their weapons, but many have suggested they have no plans to do that. Iranian-backed Iraqi militias have struck U.S.-linked targets in and outside of Iraq since the U.S. and Israel launched a war against Iran in February. Kristen Goodwin, Fox News.
0: A civilian is in custody after reportedly breaking through a barrier at MacDill Air Force Base in Florida. Fox's Chris DeMeo has the latest.
17: The assailant violently engaged the base's security personnel, according to reports. Fox 13 says the civilian got into an argument with security, which escalated and left one officer with non-life-threatening injuries. The base not specifying what led to the attack, base security took the assailant into custody. An investigation is ongoing. MacDill is the headquarters of U.S. Central Command. Chris DeMeo, Fox News.
0: South African police have launched a manhunt for multiple gunmen after 17 people were shot and killed in Wedela Tavern shooting Saturday night.

0: night. Emergency services declared all 17 victims dead at the scene. Another 15 victims with gunshot wounds were transported to medical facilities.
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1: And if you have a question for our guest, Kathleen Reddy Diane, feel free to give us a call now. We have a lot of, well, looks like several people already lined up. We just gave the phone numbers. Looks like we only have, let's see, we have a wild card line and a first-time caller line that may be open, but there may be people calling in right now. So we'll try to go through as many calls as we can. If you want to email me, sometimes I understand that it's late and you don't want to wake up someone in your house, so you prefer to email questions, that's fine. Ryan Recker at coasttocoastam.com. I try to get to some email questions, but mostly we try to get to the phone lines first. It's just how I try to prefer it. But yeah, if you want to email me, I got a lot of email questions in with our last guest. I think we can do it here. If you go to coasttocoastam.com, a couple of different stories on there that I think you'll find interesting, including the discovery of Noah's Ark lately. There's been more people that have come forward and said, you know what, the certainty of this thing being at this location in Turkey, where we think it is growing. And you kind of have a scale of, okay, what's the odds that this thing is real? Okay, 10%, I see. I mean, there's hope, but you got, and then the odds have been steadily rising over the past two decades, in particular the last 5 years. The odds of this perhaps being a site for the biblical Noah's Ark is pretty remarkable, that they have really honed down into a spot that they feel with great certainty this would be it. We have a link to that on our website now. You can find it if you go to coasttocoastam.com. I know there's a lot of people that are interested in biblical archaeology, and there's a lot of other things too. Different sounds, strange noises, stories of weird things that happen in people's life. There's a lot that you may have missed that you can find right on the website. All right, we'll take some of your calls with Kathleen Reddy Diane next on Coast to Coast AM. Don't go anywhere.
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0: 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I'm Ryan Recker. 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Kathleen, ready? Diane, are you ready to take some calls from listeners?
1: I am indeed.
0: All right. We have a lot of people lined up to talk to you. How about we start on the wild card line and go to Billy, who's in Glendale, California. Billy, you're on Coast to Coast AM. Go ahead.
2: Hey, Ryan, brother. Hey, Kathleen, sister. First of all, I got two questions, but first of all, I want to give much respect to Mr. Milo Duquette, but now here's question one. Question one, Kathleen, is it possible that when reincarnate soulmates first meet each other in this lifetime, only one of them may recognize the other at first? And now question two, do you believe it's possible to utilize mediumship to communicate with people who were born in an alternate timeline, but not this timeline?
3: So to the first one, I'd say absolutely yes, because some of us are a little more tuned in and are picking up on signs or feelings. I'm a huge believer in following intuition because I believe that is our own spirit speaking to us and trying to keep us on the path that we chose to be on. So yes, definitely you could meet someone and maybe you have a very strong sense of it. And the other one, it takes a little bit longer for them to feel that way. As to the second one, I have never talked to somebody that's on an alternate timeline. I think that's a fascinating idea. I don't know. I don't know if that's possible or not. It hasn't happened to me, but that's not to say it can't happen.
0: Okay, great. Thank you very much. Let's go to the first time caller line, and Lisa is in Cleveland, Ohio. Lisa, you're on Coast to Coast AM. Go ahead.
4: Hi, thank you. My father-in-law just got put on hospice care, so this is just kind of on the forefront of my thinking, but I've listened to a lot of near-death experiencers, and they talk about when they pass, it feels more real than, you know, their earthly life, and that their life kind of fades like a dream almost. So I was wondering what you would think kind of happens, like, because if it does kind of fade, you would think that there wouldn't be everyone, you know, you wouldn't be able to reach everyone through mediumship.
3: Hi, Lisa. I didn't catch the very end. When we would not be able to reach through mediumship, in what circumstance?
4: Well, when the near-death experiencers say that their life kind of just fades away like it was a dream, you know, are they forgetting their life and moving on, but then you can still reach them through mediumship?
3: I see. That's an excellent question, actually. Sorry it took me a minute with that. So, yes, I understand that that whole concept of it's almost as if this life is the dream that we

0: wake up from. I think there's a greater sense of clarity on the other side of life than we have here. And that's part of that feeling in a near-death experience that, oh, this is the real me, this is the real existence. I do think that's true. I have had some, brief instances where I've had, glimpses of the spirit world. And to me, it's so overwhelmingly beautiful. And it's very much, not so different from Earth. It's a lot like this, but you just have this feeling of love, this very strong sensation of being loved. And the other thing is, I have seen colors in the spirit world that I have not seen here on Earth. I know the whole idea of it is that it's more immense than where we are now. So I understand that feeling of a near-death experience and feeling like that's the real life. What I would say is, if someone is experiencing a near-death experience, a medium would not be able to contact them because they're not actually passed over. I think that's probably what's happening. Although I'm going to add another little twist here to the story. And that is that, the soul is bigger than we tend to think it is. And there are many facets to it. And it is possible for the soul to be many places at once. So, for instance, I could be speaking to a soul who's visiting me here in my home, but that soul could still be watching their son's basketball game in another state or something. It's just, it's all of this is so much more immense than I ever dreamed it was.
1: Interesting. Let's go west of the Rockies, and Clint is calling in from Langley, British Columbia. Clint, you're on Coast to Coast AM. Go ahead.
2: Hello, good evening to all of our friends on the U.S. side and Canadian side of the border. I'm just wondering, does the skill you have or the power you have, so to speak, does it change over time? Like, does it come and go? Do you get better at it? Do you improve your skills? Do you feel like some of those things go away over time? I'm just wondering how that happens from the time you're younger until you obviously age doing this.
0: Yeah, hi, Clint. It does fluctuate, and particularly, the more you're meditating and sort of focusing on developing your mediumship, the more tapped in you're going to be. And there have been times in my life that I've been extremely tapped in, and there have been times when I haven't been. So that definitely fluctuates. It's been, about 20 years since I became a medium, which I at least became aware that I'm a medium. I don't know if I actually had this sort of latent ability as a child. I just don't know. But your question is a good one, and it's kind of like any other thing that you practice in life. When you practice it, you get better at it.
1: Do you think that we sometimes ignore the signs that we may have this ability, and we just don't know what we're looking for when it comes to the signs of the ability?
0: Yes, I do think that's true. I think it happened that way for me. For instance, when I had that voice say to me before my sister died, 10 more days, I wasn't starting to think like, why am I able to hear this? I was just, startled by the whole thing. And then it actually happened another time where I had, before I opened up, shortly before I opened up, because this really pushed me, but I had a friend that we were extremely close when we were younger, and then we dated for a bit. It ended badly, that's just a short way of saying the whole thing. But right before he passed a spirit, he called me, and we had this conversation, put everything to peace, and we both said, "I love you," before we hung up the phone. And he died 3 days later. And before that, about a month before, I heard a conversation going on while I was sleeping. I suddenly was like, I was just tapping in to someone who was talking. And it was, again, it was a male voice. And he was saying, "Would you like 30 more days?" And I heard my own voice say, "Yes." I didn't know what it pertained to, but it was about 30 days or so before this friend passed away. And I believe we were given the chance to, heal what had happened between us, because we were very close. And I think like he's a

0: he's part of my soul family in a sense. And so I think also with my sister Mary, before she passed, she came to see me the day before she left, and my, you know, my children, and we, you know, had a really nice visit together. And then she went on and she visited all the rest of us. So she saw everybody in the family, and she had dinner the night before she passed with her ex-husband, and they had a lovely time together. It just, I believe that the soul knows before the mind knows that it's going to pass over. And so there's an opportunity there, the window there where you can go around and, you know, kind of make things right, or just spend time with people and let them know you love them.
1: Yeah. All right, let's go and take some more calls. East of the Rockies, Carol is in Massachusetts. Carol, you're on Coast to Coast AM with Kathleen, Ready, Diane. Go ahead. Carol, are you there? No, maybe Carol is not there. How about we come back to Carol? Unless Carol's there now. Carol? That's okay. We can try a different call. How about we... Oh, boy. Well, I just got word from the producer that the phone bank is malfunctioning. So, Kathleen, we may have to give them a second to fix that before we can get that back on the air. Luckily, when it comes to the company, they do have engineers, even this late at night, that are in the building so they can rush over and fix that. Let me mention something that you said there that kind of I was curious about. So when you talk about reincarnate, and you talk about souls meeting and kind of lining up your soulmate so you can be in proximity with each other back on the other side. So let's say if you have the ability to coordinate this as a soul, why even bother coming back to Earth? Why don't just enjoy your time if you found your soulmate in this other realm? Why not just stay there with your soulmate?
0: You know, it's an opportunity. From what I understand, it's like a wonderful opportunity that it's looked at to be able to come here and be born on the earth plane and to learn so much more about who you are as a soul.
1: Yeah.
0: And there's such great opportunity for that here through all the people that we meet, even the people that really rub us the wrong way or that we just have a hard time with in life. They help us to learn, you know, who we are by how we respond, and maybe, you know, better ways to respond to those, you know, difficult people in our lives. I think we're growing tremendously every time we come.
1: So you would believe in reincarnation. How many times do you reincarnate then, you think?
0: I don't know how many exactly, but I think it's a lot. I think this is a continuous cycle. So the idea being that, you know, the soul exists before life and then just, drops the body, so to speak, and just continues on. There's no blip in between the, you know, when the physical body dies. And, you know, you've heard like the near-death experience people where they talk about, you know, the in a hospital bed or something, and they, you know, their body dies and they find themselves over the body looking down. And it's the consciousness that survives.
1: Do you think that perhaps you can reincarnate out of chronological order if time is just a dimension and you're able to, you know, move outside of the constraints of time? Is it possible that perhaps maybe some of the previous lives have been in the future compared to where they are today?
0: Well, that's a great question. I honestly don't know. I'd love to think that is the case. I do feel like, you know, all of this is less limited than we tend to think it is. When I talk about time with people on the spirit side, I don't know if there's time at all. It feels like there isn't. And whenever I mention something about anything to do with, you know, how long until such a thing would happen, I always get like close but not exact, you know, answers from them. So it seems almost like the time isn't in alignment with mine. For instance, like that first time when my sister passed away and the voice said 10 more days, and it was really like maybe 14 or 15 more days. It was 2 weeks. And, you know, I just think that it doesn't line up exactly. And that does tweak my interest in terms of, you know, different times

0: and how they sort of seem to layer on top of each other.
1: What about people that can claim they can pinpoint exactly where they were in a past life? Do you think there's any accuracy or ways to tell that?
0: I do. I think you can see, I can tell you that I've had a few glimpses of mine, and I don't know a lot. I haven't been able to access, you know, a ton of information or anything like that. But there was a time when I was having, you know, right in between being awake and being asleep, I told you I have those little glimpses of spirit where they'll come close to me and I'll see them. Also, I would have these quick little dreams, and I came to think that these are past life dreams, and because they're repetitive. And, you know, I have been able to watch almost not as that life ended, but almost at the end.
1: Wow. Okay. When you kind of get that, do you have, let's say, okay, when you get a glimpse of the end of somewhere else, can your spirit, your soul, whatever it may be, travel, I guess, internationally? So do you get a glimpse and you're like in a different country, in a different century? Does that happen?
0: Yeah, it can happen. I actually got a glimpse of myself in India from some lifetime ago. I don't know when, but yes. And it was just as I see this child and who she was and who I was in that lifetime.
1: Mm-hmm. Yeah. You get to pick, you think, if you get to choose the location of which you come back? Because I would think that, okay, there's some places in the world that would make life very difficult and not fun to be. Why would you pick those locations?
0: Yeah, I agree with you on that. I mean, that's, you know, it's a human response to be like, why would I want to be, you know, born someplace where there is, you know, ongoing war and that kind of thing. But I think we play a huge role in choosing where and to whom we're born. And the reason is because there are particular things that we either want to learn about for ourselves, experience for ourselves, or to help someone else that we love in their experience.
1: Yeah, there's a lot of pain and suffering in this world. And I think if I had a choice, I would choose to skip that if I could. I think I'm fortunate to be born in the United States of America in the time that we are in, because there's a lot of alternatives right now that would not be, I guess, aligned with the life that I would want. But then I wouldn't know any better if I were born somewhere else,
0: yes.
1: I guess. So my producer said they're rebooting the phones, which normally means that anyone that was on the line probably will be dropped if they haven't already. So I'm sure during the break here, if anyone here is listening and you're waiting to get on and the phone line went weird, you may have to call back to get back on. And I know Donna will start screening calls again. And I kind of see some of the calls that were here. So I'll try to get to the ones that were waiting the longest. But if you have any questions for our guest, Kathleen, Reddy, Diane, feel free to give us a call now. I think they're going to be up here soon. But if it's not working, we'll figure it out. We'll get it fixed. If not, best way to get your question on may be to email me in the time. RyanRecker@coasttocoastam.com is how to do that. And if you wanted to check out our guest Kathleen online, spirit-fiction.com. Hopefully, we'll be able to get some of your calls after the break on Coast to Coast AM.

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1: I think we got the phone lines back up. 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
2: 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And again, over the last 20 years, it's outperformed the stock market dramatically. And I think if someone gets in today, they're going to see a good appreciation over the next 3 to 5 to 7 years.
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3: And welcome back, Coast to Coast AM. And if you have a comment or question for our guest here, Kathleen Reddy Diane, feel free to give us a call now. I think we're still screening some calls, and we had a little glitch with our phone system. I think we have it up and running. So, Kathleen, are you ready to take some more calls from listeners?
4: Yes, I am.
3: Okay, let's go to the wild card line, and Jimmy is in San Antonio, Texas. Jimmy, you're on Coast to Coast AM. Go ahead.
5: Hi, guys. Oh, I have been listening for 15 years, and it's the first time I got through, and I am so excited.
3: All right, great.
5: You're doing a great job, Ryan. Kathleen, I've been listening to you, and I must say I just love what you do, and I appreciate you very much. I have a question for you. I was, like, really, really close to my mom, you know, when she was here on Earth. When she passed away, it seems like she never comes to me in a dream state, and I don't know. Sometimes I just think she's forgotten me. However, I see signs in the yard every day. Like, I see a cardinal or two in my yard, like, every single day. What can you tell me about that?
4: Well, hi, Jimmy. I love your question. It's so hard. I think the hardest thing that I've been through is losing my mother. So I know what that feels like. My guess is that she's coming through to you in a way that you can handle. Also, it's probably reflective of who she was when she was on the earth plane. You know, I don't know about the dreams, if you haven't seen her in a dream state. Some people just don't. And I don't know if it's because that's not the way the spirit communicates, or if it's because, you know, us as receiving it aren't able to receive that kind of message. But I would just keep my heart and my mind open, and I'd invite her in and ask her, please come and visit me in any way you can, because, you know, I miss you and I love you, and I just want to feel that contact with you, and she will come in the way that she can.
5: Okay. All right, great. I really appreciate that, because I've asked her, you know, several times, like especially like right before bed, you know, just come and tell me everything is going to be okay, and that I was so close to here on Earth that I'm just kind of taken aback that, you know, she hasn't come to me, I guess, the way I want her to.
4: Yeah, I understand. I do understand that. I hope she does come through. Have you been to any mediums and tried to have someone connect you?
5: I have, but it's been on a large scale. Like, I've seen John Edwards come to town a couple of times, and I've been in the audience. And

0: you know, a couple others, but I'm never one of the lucky ones to get a reading.
1: I haven't been on one-on-one, no, ma'am, I haven't. That might help. You know, I would research that and, you know, find someone that, you know, has a good reputation at doing private readings so that you have their full attention. In a big room, it's hard. I know. I've been there. I understand what that's like. I mean, I can feel the love that you have for your mom in your words. And I know that she has got to be close to you because she feels it too.
2: Okay. Thank you very much for the call. We appreciate that. Let's go back to the wild card line. And Jim is in Wisconsin. Jim, you're on Coast to Coast AM. Go ahead.
3: Yes. Thank you for taking my call. I'd like to tell you guys something. And then I have a question. When I was about 5 years old, my sister was murdered, but I didn't know that because I didn't understand it. Anyway, I had a dream, and I had a dream that I went to Mars, I landed on Mars, I got out of my spaceship, I got too far away from it, and there was these two-headed green monsters chasing me. And as they were chasing me, I came to a cliff. When I came to a cliff, it was either them or me, and I jumped off the cliff, and I woke up. I woke up, and I saw my baby sister, and Jesus right next to her. And at the end of that dream, my sister said, come before it's too late. Come before it's too late. Well, when I became an adult, I realized in the Bible, it says Jesus says, come to him, and he will watch over you and protect you and ask Jesus in your heart. And my grandmother, she died in 1973, and I was 18 years old. A couple years later, I went fishing a lot. I liked to fish. And I went on the North Pier in Sheboygan, and I caught a 19-pound rainbow. And I was so tickled pink, and it was like my grandmother was there to show me that I love catching rainbows and like eating them, and I felt she was with me. Now, did you ever have that experience?
1: I have had experiences where I feel like someone I love is with me. In fact, I could feel, you know, before I opened up completely as a medium, I had this very strong feeling that this friend I told you about, that I reconnected with before he passed, I started feeling him in the house, and I didn't know what to make of that because I'd never had that kind of experience. But I'd be working on my computer, you know, and then I just suddenly feel like he's standing right there looking at me. I understand that part. I'm very sorry for the loss of your sister. That sounds just awful. Sorry you went through that.
2: All right. Well, thank you for the call. Let's try a first-time caller line, and Sherry is in Arizona. Sherry, you're on Coast to Coast AM. Go ahead.
4: Hi there. Thank you for taking my call, both of you. It's kind of funny. All of us have a similar story. I'm calling, too, as well about my mother who passed away and was murdered recently. It's been 2 years, but it seems like yesterday to me. But it seems almost like I have a kinship to you, Kathleen. My mom's name was Kathleen, believe it or not.
1: No, kidding.
4: No. And it's just crazy. A little bit, our stories are kind of similar. I feel like maybe I'm building on my spirituality as well, and that maybe I'm opening up to her. I feel like there's a couple times she's maybe almost saved my life, maybe. That she's communicating to me through certain things. And I just was wondering maybe if you were able to see or help me see if she is, in fact, trying to help me, possibly.
1: If I can tap in and see if that's been her trying to help you?
4: Yeah, if that's something that you do, or if it's something that you could help me try to do, I guess, or something like that, maybe.
1: You know, I don't think I could do that right here and now, but you're welcome to reach out to me through my website. You can get an email to me and we can discuss it a little more. Would that be helpful?

0: Yeah, that would be great. Yeah, definitely. I also liked hearing what you were saying about the spiritual churches, kind of. That's kind of like something, there's churches that kind of work with stuff like that, because I almost want to build on my spirituality with kind of like mediumship, sort of what you get built on as well.
1: Yes, it is. It's spiritualist, and it's they're not everywhere, but I know. So I'm in Massachusetts, and I know of, you know, maybe a handful of them at least that are within driving distance from my home. So it depends on where you are in the country, but definitely look into it. And there's, you know, online resources in regard to the spiritualist church as well. So you can kind of check it out and see if, like, they don't have rules. It's not like a regular religion. They just have these, like, a, you know, kind of like a statement of what they believe as, you know, the continuity of life and that kind of thing. But it may be helpful for you.
2: Okay.
0: That sounds great.
2: Very good. Thank you. Let's go east of the Rockies. And Richard is in Kansas City, Missouri. Richard, go ahead. You're on Coast to Coast AM.
3: Yes, hello. I was cut off three times. I have some questions with my wife that recently died. Rachel died in Denver recently. And I'm having such a most difficult time and a terrible mess tonight. And break, you know, like emergency, just all over the place. And I grew up as an orphan and don't have family and don't have anyone to talk to. And then Rachel's siblings, they never accepted me into their family and keeping me things from that. And I need help, and I don't know what to do. And as like tonight, I just felt like I was at the end of my life. I was ready to go home to heaven.
2: Richard.
1: Oh, my goodness. Richard.
2: I would definitely take that as a sign that we're here to talk to you here. And I would definitely reach out to, and if you feel you're at that point, the suicide hotline, I believe, is 988. And that's a good note for anyone here listening tonight. Mm-hmm. Grief is a really difficult thing, Kathleen, to deal with.
1: Yes, it is. Richard, I'm so sorry to hear you in that very deep pain. I can hear it in your voice. I too would suggest you're going to need to get out and talk to somebody. You either talk to like the suicide hotline if you feel that you're at that point, but also, you know, like when I, in my life, when I lost my mother and I was really in kind of like, I was really grappling with this, and I joined a grief group. And we would meet and we would talk about our loved ones. And it really did help me to process it. It sounds like you need to find some kind of a community or some people to talk to about this, because I really feel like that's, you know, a good way to process our grief is to communicate it and have somebody, you know, have feedback and help you through it. Is that something you think you could do?
3: Yeah, I've been trying to find a grief place and I haven't found any yet.
1: Yeah, I went through a hospice, but that's, my mom had passed from a brain tumor. So I don't know if that's accessible, for you, but just as an idea, they may have a grief group you could join. I don't think everybody in my group whose loved one had passed from cancer. I think there were other people there too. So that may be an option for you.
2: Right. And again, I mean, you have, 24/7 support there, and it's something that they started was the nationwide suicide and crisis lifeline, in the sense that if you ever feel that way, Richard, just dial 988 and there'll be someone there that can help you through that. Please do that, okay? That's a much better solution than, you know, some of the other feelings that you're dealing with alone are just very difficult.
3: Okay, thank you.
2: Thank you, Richard. Yeah, Kathleen, it could be difficult sometimes when you're dealing with something in your life. You feel like you're alone. You lost a loved one, the one that you trusted, your companion, and the person that you would normally talk through these things in life was no longer there. It's a very difficult time for some people, and it's tough. I totally understand that, and I'm so glad that there are resources out there that have a crisis lifeline.
1: Yes, I agree. And I think just to add to that, just in case Richard's still listening, that on these suicide hotlines, they will

0: also have resources that can help to get you to the right groups or to a therapist or to whoever it is that can help you outside of them.
1: Right. And they're so good working with people. So as soon as they started that, everyone knows 911's for an emergency, but they created that three-digit number that anyone could use, 988. It's just universal everywhere. And yes. it, wherever you are, it works. So just keep that in mind. Anyone else that may feel like Richard here tonight and you also have that sort of same dread or the loss and you don't know what you're going to do, that's available for anyone here listening tonight. Just know that. Let's try another call here, and let's go to west of the Rockies, and Penny is in Los Angeles. You're on Coast to Coast AM. Go ahead.
2: Oh, wow. Hi. Thank you for letting me get on, get through. Hi, Kathleen. And
0: hi, Penny.
2: Hi, Ryan. Hi. I don't know. Are you doing little mini readings or not?
0: I am not, unfortunately.
2: So, I mean, I called just to see if there was you had any impressions about and my near future and also what I've gone through for the last 5 years, which has been incredibly difficult. And I, you know, I'm
1: you know, I Kathleen,
2: to a
1: let
2: very
1: me
2: strange house. And anyway.
1: Let me ask you this, Kathleen, because this may help Penny. Are there any techniques that you may be able to recommend to look within oneself to try to get some of these answers when, you know, sometimes that could, there's things that I'm sure an individual can do to try to get some solutions to what's on their mind?
0: Well, in terms of just being more tapped in to ourselves and what's happening around us, I definitely recommend practicing meditation regularly. And that can be just sitting quiet with yourself, not necessarily have to be for any, you know, certain time. You don't have to follow any particular, you know, guidelines for meditation, but just stilling your mind. Another thing is to be out in nature. What I found has helped me because to me, it's like, it's a reminder of, you know, the connection to, you know, the great spirit, to, you know, source and infinite spirit that's in all of us. And I can see it in nature as well, you know, observing the animals and the flowers and everything. That does help to bring me peace.
1: Okay. Let's see if we can get one more call here in the wild card line. Sharon is in Erie, Pennsylvania. Sharon, we only have about a minute, but go ahead.
3: Okay. Thank you. Hi, Kathleen. Hey, I
0: Hi,
3: wanted
0: Sharon.
3: To know, in your experience, have you, okay, I'm 72, and I realized in the past 10 years, that I have I reached back, for example, to when I was age 6 and I saved myself. I was like neglected as a child, and I think a different thing opened up. Is it, in your experience, like, is it possible, well, it is for me, to reach back with a future self, help a past self help themselves, like
1: okay.
3: a future me help my past self.
1: Yeah. Kathleen, what do you think?
0: I honestly don't know. Unless you're seeing, are you saying that you can reach back and you can envision yourself there? And
3: no,
0: you can
3: I actually
0: sort of-
3: did it when I was age 6. I was like in a life-threatening situation and just something out of the blue told me to grab a hold of this railing and it saved me. And in the past 10 years, I realized that I just instinctively do that. And it's not that I'm remembering doing it from when I was 6. It's like me at age 6 is reminding me to do it.
1: Oh, weird. Okay. Well, thank you for your call, Sharon. Yeah, Kathleen, that's something, being able to influence yourself in a different part of in time. That may be a new one for me. But, Kathleen, I want to make sure we have people know there's opportunities for you to, you know, check out some of your books, things like Meet Me in Heaven, your latest book. And the website is spirit-fiction.com. Kathleen, thank you so much for joining us tonight on Coast to Coast AM.
0: Oh, you're welcome. Thank you, Ryan. It was lovely meeting you.
1: The nights, they go by so fast. And you can look her up online, Kathleen Ready Diane. All right, so many different people to thank. Adam Thompson, Michael Cosio, Gina Silvetti, Tom Danheiser, Donna Walker,

0: 70 WNAX forecast. As we finish out the weekend, we are expecting fog to be around, especially dense in spots in central Nebraska. Areas of fog forecast also in eastern Nebraska, stretching into western parts of Iowa, central and eastern South Dakota, and southwest Minnesota too. By late morning, that fog should clear out. Parts of the region will have chances for showers and storms, and Sunday too, a scattered activity forecast in Iowa could see some isolated showers and storms in southwest Minnesota, and scattered showers and storms forecast in central South Dakota too. Across the region, we're expecting highs to reach the upper 60s and low 70s by afternoon. Fog expected to develop as we head towards Sunday night across eastern parts of South Dakota, southwest Minnesota, and into northern Iowa. Areas of showers and storms expected to be ongoing across central South Dakota into Sunday night. Lows for Sunday night forecast to be in the upper 50s and low 60s across the entire region. I'm meteorologist Regina Cole on 570 WNAX. Right now, it's 66 degrees.
1: This is Mech It Easy Steve with another WNAX Trips update. 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

0: and windy. I'm Chris DeMeo, Fox News. Coastal communities across the Mid-Atlantic and New England are getting pounded by heavy rain and strong winds.
1: A powerful and dangerous nor'easter continues to hammer a large chunk of the East Coast with heavy rain, damaging winds, severe flooding, and strong surf. Conditions are forecast to worsen Sunday morning around high tide, amplifying hazardous coastal conditions across the Northeast. Neighborhoods along the Jersey Shore have already seen extensive flooding. Similar scenes also playing out in New York City. The storm is blamed for at least one death there. Over 40 million people will see some impacts before it's all over. The storm is forecast to move onshore in the New Jersey area Sunday. Rain and strong winds will continue into Monday morning before conditions gradually improve across the region.
0: Fox's Chanley Painter. We're following some breaking news. Police have evacuated homes near a U.S. airbase in England and arrested several men over suspected explosives offenses. After Iran proposed a deal to reopen the Strait of Hormuz, President Trump rejected the offer.
2: President Trump says he is still open to negotiations, but he found that this proposal, the demands that Iran placed on the U.S. under it, to be too bold given the economic condition that Iran has put itself in. Listen.
3: What they want to do is immediately open the Hormuz Strait. You know why? Because they're dying. You know why they're dying? Because they have no money coming in. Because they get their money from the Hormuz Strait.
2: Now, President Trump says that his Chinese counterpart during this week's three-day state visit agrees that Iran should never have a nuclear weapon. But the president did not address whether to spoke about alleged aid that Beijing has provided to Iran.
0: That's Fox's Alexandria Hoff. Two mass shootings reported in South Africa. 17 people were killed when 8 suspects opened fire at a bar near Johannesburg. 10 people were shot and killed in a store near Cape Town. No arrests have been made in either shooting. 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
6: That heat's going to be out there for one more day.
7: Temperatures being 30 degrees above average.
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1: At least 12 people are dead and dozens of others injured during a suicide bomb attack at a police checkpoint in Pakistan, the Taliban claiming responsibility for the attack. The NFL goes to South America.
2: For the first time ever, the NFL heads to Rio de Janeiro, Brazil, for a Week 3 contest between the Dallas Cowboys and the Baltimore Ravens. Dallas is 1-1 on the year, beating the Washington Commanders in their home opener last week. Baltimore is also 1-1, but fell in their home opener last Sunday against the New Orleans Saints. This is the league's third time in Brazil after hosting games the last two seasons in Sao Paulo. Over 73,000 people are expected to fill Maracanã Stadium, which over the last week has had some concerns about the condition of the field due to excessive rainfall in the area. But an NFL official expressed confidence earlier this week that the field will be in good shape. Kickoff is at 4:25 p.m. Eastern. Tony Genualdo, Fox News.
1: Iowa is facing a tense congressional race in the November midterms as two candidates are vying to replace incumbent Republican Ashley Hinson. Republican candidate Joe Mitchell on Fox News Live explaining why voters should choose him in November.
3: We'll be the only Republican in Washington not taking corporate PAC money. We believe in term limits. We want to ban insider trading for politicians. And also we want to stop the lawmaker to lobbyist pipeline.
1: Hinson is making a run for U.S. Senate. Americans continue to feel pain at the pump, but the Trump administration blames Democrats.
4: During the Biden administration, they celebrated closing over a dozen United States refineries and Governor Gavin Newsom in California in the last 12 months forced the closure of two more refineries.

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0: from the Great Lakes on the other side of Erie. I'm Ryan Renker, your host tonight on Coast to Coast AM. Big show planned for you tonight. Lon Milo Duquette on magic, the occult, and a topic I think a lot of people are interested in, Aleister Crowley. A lot of great ties to him. Is he misunderstood? Maybe is a question some people have been asking as of late. So we'll talk to Lon about that in the first half of the show. Second half, we're going to talk to Kathleen Reddy Diane, a medium, on messages from the other side and soulmates. Welcome into the show. Thank you for all the great emails. Ryan Renker at coasttocoastam.com is the email address. I do keep it up during the show, and I try to respond to messages during the break. And I got a couple of very interesting emails last night after the show, and there was one in particular that stands out from a Marine who worked Guantanamo Bay some couple decades ago. And he was telling me about all the different hauntings on the base there and what it was like working the military when the hauntings were happening. Whenever you have a military base and hauntings, it makes you wonder, is there secret technology that's being used? Is there something about that spot? Is it what's going on at the spot that attracts something out there that's paranormal? And I wish I could read the whole thing, but some of the things he mentioned, one day he was working the perimeter and he saw something he can't describe about the size of an elephant. He said he would hear footsteps and there'd be no one there. He said several hours could pass by and they wouldn't be able to account for the missing time. Really strange stuff there. Maybe that could be a show in the future. But I do like getting those types of emails, your experiences. Ryan Renker at coasttocoastam.com is how you do it. We're going to talk about Aleister Crowley and some of the history there. British occultist, magician, and author Lon Milo Duquette will join us after the break. I'm Ryan Renker on Coast to Coast AM. Don't go anywhere.
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2: 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I ordered it within 1 week. 1 week. 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
2: And welcome back to Coast AM. I'm your host, Ryan Recker, and joining us here is a singer-songwriter, which I don't know how much of that plays into the creative side of his work, because he talks and writes about some really fascinating topics. Lon Milo Duquette, thank you so much for joining us here on Coast to Coast AM.
3: Well, thank you for having me, Ryan.
2: Do you have your guitar near you? Are we going to hear some music tonight?
3: You are not.
2: It's a little bit late. You'd wake up other people in the house. I know how that goes. My office in the basement is directly below the master bedroom, so my wife sometimes will let me know if I'm getting too animated or too loud at night. So I know how that goes. A guitar would be off limits.
3: Yes.
2: I think something that maybe as an American I need to figure out, because when I listen to the Ozzy Osbourne song, Black Sabbath, Mr. Crowley, but I understand, is it Crowley? How's the correct way to pronounce Aleister Crowley or Aleister Crowley?
3: Well, the way Aleister Crowley pronounced it was Crowley, and he said it rhymes with holy. And
2: Okay.
3: Yeah.
2: Got
3: and
2: it.
3: Actually, Ozzy's song really didn't have anything to do with Aleister Crowley.
2: Well, when you hear it, you think, oh, okay, yeah. Yeah. Some of the lyrics line up. It makes it look like it is, at
3: you
2: least.
3: You know, it's a great song, but Ozzy didn't know that much about Crowley, except that he was kind of a spooky character. So that was enough.
2: Do most people, is that like, most people, they don't know a lot. Is he misunderstood, Aleister Crowley?
3: Oh, my heavens, yes. Not that he wasn't a wild and crazy guy, okay, but he purposefully sort of cultivated this super dark persona, thinking that everybody was, anybody who counted and was smart enough kind of to see what he was getting at would instantly sort of see through that persona. And those who were easily frightened, he more or less didn't have any use for them anyway, kind of thing.
2: Let's talk about the lore behind him, because there is a lot of lore. What's true and what's not? What do people need to know about Aleister Crowley?
3: Oh, well, that it's unlikely that he ever committed a crime of any kind. He was probably the most vilified character of the 20th century. And he, like I said, he sort of cultivated a infamous persona. But he was a serious occultist in his own way. He was just a very wild and unorthodox holy man. If he would have been alive today, instead of cultivating his great work and everything else in the first half of the 20th century, if he'd have been alive today, people wouldn't have given him another thought. Just everything, including his bisexuality, in those days could land you in jail. And, as a serious, spiritual explorer, he was right up there. And, there were very, very, very few people kind of on the cutting edge of mind exploration and things like that. There were very few people could appreciate him at the time. And so he sort of lived.

0: an artist's bohemian kind of lifestyle, and was very out in the open about it.
1: Right.
0: And the fact that he studied the spiritual art form and the spiritual discipline of ceremonial magic, which in most people's mind, especially in the day, meant black magic, anything that wasn't sort of mainstream spiritual disciplines and belief was immediately suspect as being black magic.
1: Well,
0: The
1: can you give an
0: guy was
1: example of that?
0: well, sure. There's a very common Eastern tantric technique that is just a normal tantric technique of Tibet, Nepal, India, that actually encountered the act of sexual orgasm. And but in those days, you couldn't discuss things like, you couldn't even have explicit pictures in medical journals in those days. But the fact that in the ecstasy of orgasm, in a devotional, in a kind of a devotional way, Crowley called that the sacrifice of a baby. Okay,
1: No.
0: if you had sex without it resulting in a baby, and Crowley wanted to write about it, he thinly disguised it as saying, "Oh, I sacrificed 124 babies in 1 year. At least that's what my diaries say."
1: Well,
0: And
1: let me mention this because I'm a pretty square dude, and I know it's 2026. I wouldn't be able to pick up on that. The innuendo, even today, would be tough. Were people, did they understand that at the time, what he was talking about?
0: no. And he overestimated the intelligence of his audience. Okay. And if he is guilty of anything, it was incredibly poor judgment.
1: Right.
0: And
1: So people would take it literally? Is that what they would see that and they would take it literally and that kind of added to the mystery behind him?
0: yes, and another good example is Crowley was a world-class mountaineer. As a matter of fact, he has several Himalayan mountain climbing records, especially the days camping at certain altitudes that still hold. You can look him up in the Crowley expeditions. But two of his native porters died on one of the exhibition or expeditions, and word got back to England to I guess we'd say his enemies, and they said that he murdered them and ate them. Okay, he murdered. The rumor was he murdered and ate his two Sherpas. Okay, when he got back to India after the expedition, some reporters asked him, "Is it true you killed and ate two of your Sherpas?" And Crowley, thinking that is, such an absurd thing to say, he said, "Oh, yes, so you get very hungry at those altitudes." And he figured everybody would get the joke, but they didn't. Okay, and that Sherpa eating incident followed him the rest of his life. Now
1: Wow.
0: there's a very, very scholarly and very fair and balanced biography of Crowley that has come out in the last 10 years or so. It's called Perdurabo. Rabo. And by Richard Kaczynski, Dr. Richard Kaczynski. And anything

0: that you would care to read about Crowley to explain and disabuse many of the more absurd rumors about him. You can find dispelled in that modern biography.
1: Okay, it's interesting to think that media and press were going to him for comment. So he was he like a celebrity? Was it the reporters almost like TMZ would today would go to a celebrity looking for comment? Was it in that context?
0: Almost in that context, because he was flamboyant, he was rich, he inherited a whole lot of money, he was already a published and acclaimed poet, and
1: He could sell
0: so
1: newspapers.
0: yes, and in those days they had what they called yellow journalism, which was sensationalist tabloid
1: Yeah.
0: kind of things, and they found anything with Crowley's name on the headlines sold newspapers. And for a long while, he seemed to enjoy that, and in a way, it did help attract to him those people that really kind of did understand the depth of his philosophical and magical work. So
1: Well, I guess with they read the headlines and the some understand it, some don't. Does that mean he had followers? Did he have people that looked at him as a religious leader, a social leader? Did he have almost not necessarily cult-like, but maybe I should ask it. Was there some sort of following that way?
0: yes, he had a small following, including one of the most famous military men of Great Britain, General Fuller. That's literally the guy that created the concept of tank warfare, who was quite a poet himself. And he had quite the poet Victor Newberg was friends of his. And Crowley also belonged to the most influential magical society in England, and that was the Hermetic Order of the Golden Dawn. And he joined the Golden Dawn just as the Golden Dawn was having a schism and literally a wizard war. And that's what my new book, it's a novel about Aleister Crowley. It's fiction, but it's based on the wizard war, if you will, of the breakup of the Hermetic Order of the Golden Dawn, when Crowley was just sort of a wide-eyed flamboyant yet kind of innocent catalyst that helped start and eventually end the Golden Dawn. So that's the new book I'm excited about, and I haven't it's only the second novel I've ever done, because I write nonfiction books about Crowley and Crowley's different magic, and this is the first
1: So this
0: novel.
1: is
0: But
1: Young Aleister Crowley is the name of the book, correct?
0: yes, and it was written as a treatment for a feature film, which is moving forward. It's been optioned.
1: Oh, congratulations on that. That's neat. Young
0: Yes.
1: Aleister Crowley in The Magician's Revolt is the name of the book. If people wanted to search for it, I'd find it online. Another interesting question. I got this email question twice, and the question was, Aleister Crowley, was he a British spy?
0: Yes. I wasn't there, so I can only be so confident in that. But there is a book that's well researched by the author's name is Spence. Now, a few years back on Masterpiece Theater, Sam Neill

0: played the part of Riley, Ace of Spies, the most famous English spy of the first World War. Crowley, Spence also wrote a book called Aleister Crowley, Secret Agent 666.
1: Okay.
0: And in those days, the British intelligence wasn't a well-funded government program. They recruited amateur spies, okay? Mm-hmm. People who could travel on their own nickel and traveled in circles that would give them access to important information. It appears right. that Crowley was recruited in Cambridge during his early college days, and it seemed that he and Sidney Reilly were in the same European capitals at the same time, in the same years, in the same months, for a number of consecutive years at the start of World War I. Also, Crowley lived in the United States. He lived in New York and got a job as a German propaganda newspaper. It was Crowley's editorials that, during World War I, the United States was dangerously close to coming in into World War I on Germany's side. Okay. And it appears that Crowley's job was to do everything he could from a disinformation campaign to bring America in on England's side. And so,
1: but he was writing for a German propaganda paper, so he did it from that side of it.
0: Well, he wrote such outrageous and insane editorials, pro-German editorials, to make Germany sound even more insane and bent on world domination than they actually were. So it was Crowley's articles that members of Congress were shaking in the air to bring America in on England's side.
1: Wow. Author Lon Milo Duquette, you can find his book, Young Aleister Crowley and the Magician's Revolt, online if you do a search. Excited to see that got picked up and optioned for a movie, which is always cool to be kind of get that inside information. We're going to talk more about Aleister Crowley coming up after the break. And if you have any questions, we'll take some of your calls in the second hour. But feel free to email me, Ryan Recker at coasttocoastam.com. Any questions for Lon, feel free to message me those. I try to incorporate them. Like that British spy, I had multiple people email me wanting to talk about that. So I have a few more coming up on Coast to Coast AM. Don't go anywhere.

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1: Well, when I hear that author Lon Milo Duquette says these lyrics don't make a lot of sense compared to the reality of Mr. Crowley, as Ozzy would say. Aleister Crowley is the subject of what we're talking about here tonight. I'll tell you, that's a song a lot of people like. I think people were waiting for us to play that, so it has to be the first song out of the gate. 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Lon Milo Duquette is our guest. Aleister Crowley is the topic. We'll continue this after the break. I'm Ryan Recker on Coast to Coast AM. Don't go anywhere.
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2: 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I'm Ryan Recker. 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Lon Milo Duquette is our guest in his new book, Young Aleister Crowley in the Magician's Revolt. You can find that online. Lon, I have a few email questions for you. One person was asking about the time frame. So Aleister Crowley died 1947. He was in his 70s when he died. Did you ever meet any of his family members during your life, talk to people that knew him?
3: Oh, I talked to plenty of people that knew him. As a matter of fact, I was kind of superstitious and, scared about what I heard about Aleister Crowley because you hear and read good things, but mostly you hear and read horrible things like that, baby eating and things like that. But I was really lucky enough in the early 1970s to meet and, first of all, two of Crowley's students, Grady L. McMurtry, who was the only American be able to visit personally with Crowley during World War II, and because he was a lieutenant in the U.S. Army, he had a Jeep and could go visit Crowley. He was an initiate of Crowley's order, the Ordo Templi Orientis, in Los Angeles. And so I met Grady and his wife Phyllis, who was had never met Crowley but had written Crowley since the late 30s. She's an American too. And at the time they were married, and I met both of them, and they were able to answer my questions directly. Did he eat babies? Is it true he ate babies? And, after they stopped laughing, they sort of took me by the hand and walked me through it. Then I also, met and was friends with on a pretty regular basis in the early 80s. I think I met him in 1979. Francis Israel Rigardi, who wasn't exactly a neighbor of mine, but he was just over the hill in Studio City at the time. And he was Aleister Crowley's private secretary in the 1920s. And okay. He was one of the only at the time

0: Crowley biographers, and I could ask him straightforward questions, and just knowing those three people, plus Helen Parsons Smith, who was had been married to Jack Parsons of Strange Angel fame, the rocket scientist. There's a crater on the moon named after him. He invented jet-powered takeoff. And
1: Oh, okay.
0: so I met his widow, Helen, and she became our close family friend until her death. And so
1: Well,
0: I was able to put a personal face on all of these otherwise fabled characters. And
1: yeah. Well, when you talk to them, do you kind of get this feeling he was more satirical in the sense that, he played off of the impression that he had, gave this wrong impression because it was much larger than life type of feeling? Or and going back to the magic that was in him, the magician side, some people believe he had some sort of special power. There was something special with him on that side. So, did he just have this giant appearance, or was there something more to it?
0: Oh, magic. We all have this magic power within us. Ask any self-help person. We've all got the magic. Magic is I would say it's a spiritual art form that does deal with the unseen powers and abilities inherent in every human being, if they would only kind of wake up enough to see what kind of a wonderful spiritual entity they really are. So his magic was quite serious. And for those who knew him, he took the disciplines and the literature of his magic quite seriously. So he wasn't he no longer had to put on a false persona for his personal students at all. He was quite in his own way a guru kind of character, not so much a he didn't want cult members. Okay. He thought that attitude was was too subservient to for someone who was learning to discover and do their own true will. And so he was quite serious. Now there are those that would for a time hang on his every word, like the characters in The Life of Brian. I have his shoe, he gave us his sandal, but that didn't last long around Crowley, because he really wanted you to settle into self-discovery. And his whole thing about "do what thou wilt shall be the whole of the law" is more or less just a sublime philosophy that every one of us, you and me, and everybody, every monad of consciousness is here because we need to be here.
1: Did
0: We
1: he?
0: wouldn't even be sucking our breath in and out unless there was something in this universe that we need to do that can only be done by us. And it's our job to find out what that is and do it. And he was quite frank about saying, if you discover what that is, that's your will. And that

0: that's what you're here to do. So do it. Okay. And if you find out what that is, that's exactly the same thing that people for the last few thousand years have been trying to say is God's will. Once, and he says it's a whole lot easier to find out what your will is than it is to try to guess what a God's will is for you and then attempt to cooperate with that. No, find out what you're here to do, because everybody's got that job.
1: And well, it's kind of playing off of that. And when you look at what he's saying there, and, you know, especially during that time frame, late 1800s, early 1900s, when you hear things like that, which is, you know, forget about God's will. You can have your own will. You just have to find out what it is. I think when people hear things like that, they'll say, okay, and he's a magician, dark magic, the dark arts. He's kind of tipping his toe, or even going even further, fully embracing the dark magic side of things. Is that true, or is that just part of the lore behind him?
0: Well, that's part of the superstition that people would project on something they don't understand. Yeah. Mm-hmm.
1: So that when people see that, and he kind of did his own thing, from what I understand, he kind of rejected Christianity. So organized religion, things like that, he wasn't into. So was he, was rejection the right word, or was he against it? How was his relationship with, let's say, other religions?
0: Well, as far as the modern, his parents were Plymouth Brethren, mm-hmm. which was a kind of a Protestant cult. He was against ignorance and superstition, no matter what form it took. As far as the mystical and ethical teachings of Jesus, he had no problem with that whatsoever. As a matter of fact, Crowley's magic is sort of Kabbalah based, which is in a sense Jewish mysticism, and so the idea of the divine and the consciousness of the singularity of Godhead and all of that was all just perfectly fit in with Crowley's thing. What didn't fit in with Crowley's things is fear and superstition and anything that would sort of even hint of being a death cult of some kind. And the idea of the much of Crowley's nomenclature and the words that he used and the imagery that he used and the metaphors that he used were Christian metaphors, including his identity as the beast 666.
1: Right.
0: This is another thing that it's simply an interpretation or the misinterpretation of the last couple thousand years over that those particular verses in the book of the Revelation. And not that he had any problem with the book of the Revelation. He had a big problem with the interpretation of it. And he saw ages go in cycles, and in a sense the Christian era brought in a new cycle of human consciousness and religious spiritual consciousness, and just as it took over an older age, that will be overtaken too in the normal course of human mental, literally mental evolution. You know, in that last 2000 years, we figured that the sun doesn't go up and down, it's the earth that turns around. You know, that's pretty fundamental stuff, but it did characterize

0: eyes, that misconception characterized the whole religious formula of a couple thousand years. And now we know the sun stays on all the time. And so we more or less, in the back of our minds, realize that we stay on all the time, and that death and winter are just the shifting of a shadow. And so, in that way of looking at things, using a vocabulary of images that were already there, that we're already used to seeing, he identified with 666, which is actually the Hebrew Kabbalistic number of the sun itself.
1: Well,
0: And
1: so was he a numerologist? Some people were asking.
0: yes,
1: Yes.
0: he was a Kabbalistic a numerologist, and to a degree, I am too. I've written
1: Okay.
0: two books called The Chicken Kabbalah and The Son of
1: Right.
0: Chicken Kabbalah, if you want to be
1: Right. Yeah.
0: introduced to that concept.
1: Well, another question that people wanted me to bring up was the guitarist for Led Zeppelin, Jimmy Page. Did he buy Aleister Crowley's home?
0: Yes, he owned it for a while,
1: Yeah.
0: and it's recently been well, it burned down about 10 years ago for the second or third time, but it's been completely restored and is a Scottish, what do they call it when it's like a national monument?
1: Oh, okay.
0: Oh, what?
1: Well, so
0: Anyway, it's been
1: it's
0: totally
1: yeah.
0: re
1: Yeah, just a historic
0: redone.
1: landmark or something.
0: Yeah, it's
1: So
0: a historic landmark. Yeah.
1: okay, it burned down multiple times. That's a bad sign, I think.
0: Well, it's funny. In one of Crowley's received books, he wrote a lot of books, so he just him writing it, but he wrote a few books in sort of a trance state, and he and one of them talks about his house being burned down two or three times, and it
1: So as
0: was,
1: like
0: and
1: a
0: he said,
1: prediction. Oh boy.
0: yeah, and it says, but it'll always come back, he says, and it has even better than it was. I visited there before it was burned down the second time.
1: Yeah, wow.
0: And yeah,
1: That's
0: Jimmy Page,
1: interesting to predict
0: yeah,
1: that.
0: Jimmy Page is a big collector of Crowley's works, and of course the
1: Yeah.
0: Beatles put Crowley on the cover of Sgt. Pepper's. So.
1: Oh, that's right. Okay, well, do you want to take some questions from listeners in the next hour?
0: Sure.
1: A famous magician, you may know one thing about Aleister Crowley, and the truth may be a completely different thing. So ask your questions to author Lon Milo Duquette. I'm Ryan Recker. If you want to email your question, you can do that too. Ryan Recker at coasttocoastam.com. The Jimmy Page connection has come through a few times in my email. I'm sure there's a lot of other pop culture references we can bring up about it, but it would be best for you just call in and you can talk about it with our guest, Lon Milo Duquette, on Coast to Coast AM. Don't go anywhere.

Here's your updated 570 WNAX forecast. As we finish out the weekend, we are expecting fog to be around, especially dense in spots in central Nebraska. Areas of fog forecast also in eastern Nebraska, stretching into western parts of Iowa, central and eastern South Dakota, and southwest Minnesota, too. By late morning, that fog should clear out. Parts of the region will have chances for showers and storms, and a Sunday, too, a scattered activity forecast in Iowa could see some isolated showers and storms in southwest Minnesota, and scattered showers and storms forecast in central South Dakota, too. Across the region, we're expecting highs to reach the upper 60s and low 70s by afternoon. Fog expected to develop as we head towards Sunday night across eastern parts of South Dakota, southwest Minnesota, and into northern Iowa. Areas of showers and storms

0: showers expected to be ongoing across central South Dakota into Sunday night. Lows for Sunday night forecast to be in the upper 50s and low 60s across the entire region. I'm meteorologist Regina Cole on 570 WNAX. Right now, it's 66 degrees.
1: This is Mech and Easy Steve with another WNAX Trips update. 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
2: 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It's 5 o'clock.

0: Pressing for more, I'm Deborah Valentine, Fox News. Coastal communities across the Mid-Atlantic and New England regions of the U.S. are experiencing severe weather from a rare September nor'easter. Fox weather meteorologist Ian Oliver has the latest.
1: Now turning toward New Jersey, where this will move on shore as we move into the day on Sunday. Coastal flooding, strong winds, and more flash flooding still expected into at least the first half of the day. This is a storm that's produced some impressive wind gusts. Surf City, New Jersey, 74 miles per hour. Wellfleet, out Cape Cod, gusting to 70 miles per hour. And the direction of that wind is a problem, pushing water into the coastline. We think for one more problematic high tide cycle, that will be into the early morning, 6 to 8 a.m., depending on where you're at up the coastline.
0: At least one death is reported due to the nor'easter. A 56-year-old Brooklyn, New York man died when a tree fell on him. More than 94,000 customers are without power, according to poweroutage.us. Hurricane Nolo is bringing dangerous winds and flooding as it passes south of Hawaii's Big Island. Fox Weather's Robert Ray is in Waiholino.
2: This entire roadway, this town, has water rushing through the streets. Unfortunately, all this water coming down mountainsides, it has nowhere to go. These are similar scenes to what happened during Hurricane Lala just about 5 weeks ago.
0: Hurricane Nolo follows Hurricane Lowell in early September and Hurricane Lala in August. UK police evacuated homes near RAF Fairford, an airbase used by U.S. forces, police detaining several men on suspected explosives offenses. American forces have used the base for strictly limited strikes during the conflict with Iran. 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
0: U.S. troops are packing up in Iraq, marking the end of a presence there that started more than 20 years ago. Fox's Kristen Goodwin has the details.
7: The U.S. military has said U.S. forces are on track to be out of Iraq by Wednesday. American troops invaded Iraq in 2003 to topple Saddam Hussein, leaving in 2011. But 3 years later, Iraqi officials invited a smaller U.S.-led mission to fight ISIS. With the extremist group later reducing to scattered sleeper cells, Washington and Baghdad agreed in 2024 to start winding down the mission. The Iraqi government has demanded armed militias lay down their weapons, but many have suggested they have no plans to do that. Iranian-backed Iraqi militias have struck U.S.-linked targets in and outside of Iraq since the U.S. and Israel launched a war against Iran in February. Kristen Goodwin, Fox News.
0: A civilian is in custody after reportedly breaking through a barrier at MacDill Air Force Base in Florida. Fox's Chris DeMeo has the

0: latest.
1: Tia Sandlin violently engaged the base's security personnel, according to reports. Fox 13 says the civilian got into an argument with security, which escalated and left one officer with non-life-threatening injuries. The base not specifying what led to the attack. Base security took the assailant into custody. An investigation is ongoing. MacDill is the headquarters of U.S. Central Command. Chris DeMeo, Fox News.
0: South African police have launched a manhunt for multiple gunmen after 17 people were shot and killed in a Wedela Tavern shooting Saturday night. Emergency services declared all 17 victims dead at the scene. Another 15 victims with gunshot wounds were transported.

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0: From the Great Lakes, on the other side of Erie, I'm Ryan Recker, your host tonight on Coast to Coast AM. Big show planned for you tonight. Lon Milo Duquette on magic, the occult, and a topic I think a lot of people are interested in, Aleister Crowley. A lot of great ties to him. Is he misunderstood? Maybe is a question some people have been asking as of late. So we'll talk to Lon about that in the first half of the show. Second half, we're going to talk to Kathleen Reddy Diane, a medium, on messages from the other side and soulmates. Welcome into the show. Thank you for all the great emails. Ryan Recker at coasttocoastam.com is the email address. I do keep it up during the show, and I try to respond to messages during the break. And I got a couple of very interesting emails last night after the show, and there was one in particular that stands out from a Marine who worked Guantanamo Bay some couple decades ago. And he was telling me about all the different hauntings on the base there and what it was like working the military when the hauntings were happening. Whenever you have a military base and hauntings, it makes you wonder, is there secret technology that's being used? Is there something about that spot? Is it what's going on at the spot that attracts something out there that's paranormal? And I wish I could read the whole thing, but some of the things he mentioned, one day he was working the perimeter and he saw something he can't describe about the size of an elephant. He said he would hear footsteps and there'd be no one there. He said several hours could pass by and they wouldn't be able to account for the missing time. Really strange stuff there. Maybe that could be a show in the future. But I do like getting those types of emails, your experiences. Ryan Recker at coasttocoastam.com is how you do it. We're going to talk about Aleister Crowley and some of the history there. British occultist, magician, and author Lon Milo Duquette will join us after the break. I'm Ryan Recker on Coast to Coast AM. Don't go anywhere.
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3: And welcome back to Coast AM. I'm your host, Ryan Recker, and joining us here is a singer-songwriter, which I don't know how much of that plays into the creative side of his work, because he talks and writes about some really fascinating topics. Lon Milo Duquette, thank you so much for joining us here on Coast to Coast AM.
4: Well, thank you for having me, Ryan.
3: Do you have your guitar near you? Are we going to hear some music tonight?
4: You are not.
3: It's a little bit late. You'd wake up other people in the house. I know how that goes. My office in the basement is directly below the master bedroom, so my wife sometimes will let me know if I'm getting too animated or too loud at night. So I know how that goes. A guitar would be off limits.
4: Yes.
3: I think something that maybe as an American I need to figure out, because when I listen to the Ozzy Osbourne song, Black Sabbath, Mr. Crowley, but I understand, is it Crowley? How's the correct way to pronounce Aleister Crowley or Aleister Crowley?
4: Well, the way Aleister Crowley pronounced it was Crowley, and he said it rhymes with holy. And
3: Okay.
4: Yeah.
3: Got
4: and
3: it.
4: Actually, Ozzy's song really didn't have anything to do with Aleister Crowley.
3: Well, when you hear it, you think, oh, okay, yeah. Yeah. Some of the lyrics line up. It makes it look like it is, at
4: least. You know, it was. It's a great song, but Ozzy didn't know that much about Crowley, except that he was kind of a spooky character. So that was enough.
3: Do most people, is that like, most people, they don't know a lot. Is he misunderstood, Aleister Crowley?
4: Oh, my heavens, yes. Not that he wasn't a wild and crazy guy, okay, but he purposefully sort of cultivated this super dark persona, thinking that everybody was, anybody who counted and was smart enough kind of to see what he was getting at would instantly sort of see through that persona. And those who were easily frightened, he more or less didn't have any use for them anyway, kind of thing.
3: Let's talk about the lore behind him, because there is a lot of lore. What's true and what's not? What do people need to know about Aleister Crowley?
4: Oh, well, that it's unlikely that he ever committed a crime of any kind. He was probably the most vilified character of the 20th century. And he, like I said, he sort of cultivated a infamous persona. But he was a serious occultist in his own way. He was just a very wild and unorthodox holy man. If he would have been alive today, instead of cultivating his great work and

0: everything else in the first half of the 20th century. If he'd have been alive today, people wouldn't have given him another thought. Most everything, including his bisexuality, in those days could land you in jail. And but as a serious spiritual explorer, he was right up there. And there were very, very, very few people kind of on the cutting edge of mind exploration and things like that. There were very few people could appreciate him at the time. And so he sort of lived an artist's bohemian kind of lifestyle, and was very out in the open about it.
1: Right.
0: And the fact that he studied the spiritual art form and the spiritual discipline of ceremonial magic, which in most people's mind, especially in the day, meant black magic, anything that wasn't sort of mainstream spiritual disciplines and belief was immediately suspect as being black magic.
1: Well, can you give an example of that?
0: Well, sure. There's a very common Eastern tantric technique that is just a normal tantric technique of Tibet, Nepal, India, that actually encountered the act of sexual orgasm. And but in those days, you couldn't discuss things like, you couldn't even have you know, explicit pictures in medical journals in those days. But the fact that in the ecstasy of orgasm, in a devotional, in a kind of a devotional way, Crowley called that the sacrifice of a baby. Okay,
1: no.
0: If you had sex without it resulting in a baby, and Crowley wanted to write about it, he thinly disguised it as saying, I sacrificed 124 babies in 1 year. At least that's what my diaries say.
1: And, well, let me mention this, because I'm a pretty square dude, and I know it's 2026. I wouldn't be able to pick up on that. The innuendo, even today, would be tough. Did they understand that at the time, what he was talking about?
0: No. And he overestimated the intelligence of his audience. Okay. And if he is guilty of anything, it was incredibly poor judgment.
1: And, right. So people would take it literally? Is that what they would see that, and they would take it literally, and that kind of added to the mystery behind him?
0: Yes. And another good example is Crowley was a world-class mountaineer. As a matter of fact, he has several Himalayan mountain climbing records, especially the days camping at certain altitudes that still hold. You can look him up in the Crowley expeditions. But two of his native porters died on one of the expeditions. And word got back to England I guess would say his enemies, and they said that he murdered them and ate them. Okay, he murdered The rumor was he murdered.

0: and ate his two Sherpas. Okay, when he got back to India after the expedition, some reporters asked him, "Is it true you killed and ate two of your Sherpas?" And Crowley, thinking that is, such an absurd thing to say, he said, "Oh, yes, so, you get very hungry at those altitudes." And he figured everybody would get the joke, but they didn't. Okay, and that Sherpa eating incident followed him the rest of his life. Now
1: Wow.
0: there's a very, very scholarly and very fair and balanced biography of Crowley that has come out in the last 10 years or so. It's called Per Durabo, and by Richard Kaczynski, Dr. Richard Kaczynski. And anything that you would care to read about Crowley to explain and disabuse many of the more absurd rumors about him, you can find dispelled in that modern biography.
1: Okay, it's interesting to think that media and press were going to him for comment. So he was he like a celebrity? Was it the reporters almost like TMZ would today would go to a celebrity looking for comment? Was it in that context?
0: Almost in that context, because he was flamboyant, he was rich, he inherited a whole lot of money, he was already a published and acclaimed poet, and
1: He could sell
0: so
1: newspapers.
0: yes, and in those days they had what they called yellow journalism, which was sensationalist tabloid
1: Yeah.
0: kind of things, and they found anything with Crowley's name on the headlines sold newspapers, and for a long while he seemed to enjoy that, and in a way it did help attract to him those people that really kind of did understand the depth of his philosophical and magical work. So
1: Well, I guess with they read the headlines and the some understand it, some don't. Does that mean he had followers? Did he have people that looked at him as a religious leader, a social leader? Did he have almost not necessarily cult-like, but maybe I should ask it. Was there some sort of following that way?
0: yes, he had a small following, including one of the most famous military men of Great Britain, General Fuller. That's literally the guy that created the concept of tank warfare, who was quite a poet himself. And he had quite the poet Victor Newberg was friends of his. And Crowley also belonged to the most influential magical society in England, and that was the Hermetic Order of the Golden Dawn. And he joined the Golden Dawn just as the Golden Dawn was having a schism and literally a wizard war. And that's what my new book, it's a novel about Aleister Crowley. It's fiction, but it's based on the wizard war, if you will, of the breakup of the Hermetic Order of the Golden Dawn, when Crowley was just sort of a wide-eyed flamboyant yet kind of innocent catalyst that helped start and eventually end the Golden Dawn. So that's the new book I'm excited about, and I haven't it's only the second novel I've ever done, because I write nonfiction books about Crowley and Crowley's different magic, and this is the first
1: So this
0: novel.
1: is Young Aleister Crowley is the name of the book, correct?
0: Yes, and it was written as a treatment for.

0: a feature film, which is moving forward. It's been optioned.
1: Oh. Yeah. Congratulations on that. That's neat. Young Aleister Crowley in The Magician's Revolt is the name of the book. If people wanted to search for it, I'd find it online. Another interesting question. I got this email question twice, and the question was, Aleister Crowley, was he a British spy?
0: Yes. I wasn't there, so I can only... I can only be so confident in that, but there is a book that's well researched the author's name is Spence. Now, a few years back on Masterpiece Theater, Sam Neill played the part of Riley, Ace of Spies, the most famous English spy of the first World War. Spence also wrote a book called Aleister Crowley, Secret Agent 666.
1: Okay. And
0: in those days, the British intelligence wasn't a well-funded government program. They recruited amateur spies, okay? Mm-hmm. People who could travel on their own nickel and traveled in circles that would give them access to important information. It appears that Crowley was recruited in Cambridge during his early college days. And it seemed that he and Sidney Reilly were in the same European capitals at the same time, in the same years, in the same months, for a number of consecutive years at the start of World War I. Also, Crowley lived in the United States. He lived in New York and got a job as a German propaganda newspaper. It was Crowley's editorials that, during World War I, the United States was dangerously close to coming in into World War I on Germany's side, okay? And it appears that Crowley's job was to do everything he could from a disinformation campaign to bring America in on England's side. And so—
1: But he was writing for a German propaganda paper, so he did it from that side of it?
0: Well, he wrote such outrageous and insane editorials, pro-German editorials, to make Germany sound even more insane and bent on world domination than they actually were. So it was Crowley's articles that members of Congress were shaking in the air to bring America in on England's side.
1: Wow. Author Lon Milo Duquette, you can find his book Young Aleister Crowley in The Magician's Revolt online if you do a search. Excited to see that got picked up and optioned for a movie, which is always cool to be kind of get that inside information. We're going to talk more about Aleister Crowley coming up after the break. And if you have any questions, we'll take some of your calls in the second hour. But feel free to email me, RyanRecker at coasttocoastam.com. Any questions for Lon, feel free to message me those. I try to incorporate them. Like that British spy, I had multiple people email me wanting to talk about that. So I have a few more coming up on Coast to Coast AM. Don't go anywhere.

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1: Well, when I hear that author Lon Milo Duquette says these lyrics don't make a lot of sense compared to the reality of Mr. Crowley, as Ozzy would say. Aleister Crowley is the subject of what we're talking about here tonight. I'll tell you, that's a song a lot of people like. I think people were waiting for us to play that, so it has to be the first song out of the gate. 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That is great, too. 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Lon Milo Duquette is our guest. Aleister Crowley is the topic. We'll continue this after the break. I'm Ryan Recker on Coast to Coast AM. Don't go anywhere.
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1: And welcome back to Coast AM. I'm Ryan Recker. 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Lon Milo Duquette is our guest in his new book, Young Aleister Crowley in the Magician's Revolt. You can find that online. Lon, I have a few email questions for you. One person was asking about the time frame. So Aleister Crowley died 1947. He was in his 70s when he died. Did you ever meet any of his family members during your life, talk to people that knew him?
2: Oh, I talked to plenty of people that knew him. As a matter of fact, I was kind of superstitious and, you know, scared about what I heard about Aleister Crowley because you hear and read good things, but mostly you hear and read horrible things like that, baby eating and things like that. But I was really lucky enough in the early 1970s to meet and, first of all, two of Crowley's students, Grady L. McMurtry, who was the only American be able to visit personally with Crowley during World War II, and because he was a lieutenant in the U.S. Army, he had a Jeep and could go visit Crowley. He was an initiate of Crowley's order, the Ordo Templi Orientis, in Los Angeles. And so I met Grady and his wife Phyllis, who was had never met Crowley but had written Crowley since the late 30s. She's an American too. And at the time they were married, and I met both of them, and they were able to answer my questions directly. Did he eat babies? You know, is it true he ate babies? And, after they stopped laughing, you know, they sort of took me by the hand and walked me through it. Then I also met and was friends with on a pretty regular basis in the early 80s. I think I met him in 1979. Francis Israel Regardi, who wasn't exactly a neighbor of mine, but he was just over the hill in Studio City at the time. And he was Aleister Crowley's private secretary in the 1920s. Okay. And he was one of the only at the time Crowley biographers, and I could ask him straightforward questions, and just knowing those three people, plus Helen Parsons Smith, who was had been married to Jack Parsons of Strange Angel fame, the rocket scientist. There's a There's a crater on the moon named

0: after him. He invented jet-powered takeoff. And
1: Oh, okay.
0: so I met his widow, Helen, and she became our close family friend until her death. And so
1: Well,
0: I was able to put a personal face on all of these otherwise fabled characters. And
1: yeah. Well, when you talk to them, do you kind of get this feeling he was more satirical in the sense that, he played off of the impression that he had, gave this wrong impression because it was much larger than life type of feeling? Or and going back to the magic that was in him, the magician side, some people believe he had some sort of special power. There was something special with him on that side. So, did he just have this giant appearance, or was there something more to it?
0: oh, magic. We all have this magic power within us. To ask any self-help person, we've all got the magic. Magic is I would say it's a spiritual art form that does deal with the unseen powers and abilities inherent in every human being, if they would only kind of wake up enough to see what kind of a wonderful spiritual entity they really are. So his magic was quite serious, and for those who knew him, he took the disciplines and the literature of his magic quite seriously. So he wasn't he no longer had to put on a false persona for his personal students at all. He was quite in his own way a guru kind of character, not so much a he didn't want cult members. Okay, he thought that attitude was was too subservient to for someone who was learning to discover and do their own true will. And so he was quite serious. Now, there are those that would for a time hang on his every word, like the characters in The Life of Brian. I have his shoe, he gave us his sandal, but that didn't last long around Crowley, because he really wanted you to settle into self-discovery. And his whole thing about do what thou wilt shall be the whole of the law is more or less just a sublime philosophy that every one of us, you and me, and everybody, every monad of consciousness is here because we need to be here.
1: Did
0: We
1: he?
0: wouldn't even be sucking our breath in and out unless there was something in this universe that we need to do that can only be done by us. That and it's our job to find out what that is and do it. And he was quite frank about saying, if you discover what that is, that's your will, and that you. That's what you're here to do, so do it, okay? And if you find out what that is, that's exactly the same thing that people for the last few thousand years have been trying to say is God's will. Once, and he says it's a whole lot easier to find out what your will is than it is to try to guess what a God's will is for you and then attempt

0: to cooperate with that. No, find out what you're here to do, because everybody's got that job. And
1: Well,
0: it's.
1: kind of playing off of that, and when you look at what he's saying there, and especially during that time frame, late 1800s, early 1900s, when you hear things like that, which is, forget about God's will. You can have your own will. You just have to find out what it is. I think when people hear things like that, they'll say, okay, and he's a magician, dark magic, the dark arts. He's kind of tipping his toe, or even going even further, fully embracing the dark magic side of things. Is that true, or is that just part of the lore behind him?
0: Well, that's part of the superstition that people would project on something they don't understand. Yeah.
1: So that when people see that, and he kind of did his own thing, from what I understand, he kind of rejected Christianity. So organized religion, things like that, he wasn't into. So was he, was rejection the right word, or was he against it? How was his relationship with, let's say, other religions?
0: Well, as far as the modern, his parents were Plymouth Brethren, which was a kind of a Protestant cult. He was against ignorance and superstition, no matter what form it took. As far as the mystical and ethical teachings of Jesus, he had no problem with that whatsoever. As a matter of fact, Crowley's magic is sort of Kabbalah based, which is in a sense Jewish mysticism. And so the idea of the divine and the consciousness of the singularity of Godhead and all of that was all just perfectly fit in with Crowley's thing. What didn't fit in with Crowley's things is fear and superstition and the anything that would sort of even hint of being a death cult of some kind. And the idea of the much of Crowley's nomenclature and the words that he used and the imagery that he used and the metaphors that he used were Christian metaphors, including his identity as the beast 666. And this is another thing. It's simply an interpretation or the misinterpretation over the last couple thousand years over that those particular verses in the book of the Revelation. And not that he had any problem with the book of the Revelation, he had a big problem with the interpretation of it. And he saw that ages go in cycles. And in a sense, the Christian era brought in a new cycle of human consciousness and religious spiritual consciousness. And just as it took over an older age, that will be overtaken too in the normal course of human mental, literally mental evolution. In that last 2,000 years, we figured that the sun doesn't go up and down; it's the earth that turns around. that's pretty fundamental stuff. But it did characterize that misconception characterized the whole religious formula of a couple thousand years, and now we know the sun stays on all the time, and so we more or less. In the back of our minds, realize that we stay on all the time, and that death and winter are just the shifting of a shadow. And so, in that way of looking at things, you

0: using a vocabulary of images that were already there, that were already used to seeing, he identified with 666, which is actually the Hebrew Kabbalistic number of the sun itself.
1: Mm. And, was he a numerologist, some people were asking?
0: Yes. Yes. He was a Kabbalistic a numerologist, and to a degree I am too. I've written two books called The Chicken Kabbalah and The Son of Chicken Kabbalah, if you want to be introduced to that concept.
1: Well, another question that people wanted me to bring up was the guitarist for Led Zeppelin, Jimmy Page. Did he buy Aleister Crowley's home?
0: Yes, he owned it for a while, and it's recently been, it burned down about 10 years ago for the second or third time, but it's been completely restored and is a Scottish, what do they call it when it's like a national monument? It's been totally
1: redone. Just a historic landmark or something.
0: Landmark, yeah.
1: So, okay, it burned down multiple times. That's a bad sign, I think.
0: Well, you know, it's funny. In one of Crowley's received books, you know, he wrote a lot of books, so he just him writing it. But he wrote a few books in sort of a trance state, and one of them talks about his house being burned down two or three times. and it was.
1: So it's like a prediction.
0: Said,
1: oh, boy.
0: Yeah, and but it'll always come back, he says, and it has even better than it was. I visited there before it was burned down the second time.
1: Yeah, and, wow.
0: And yeah,
1: that's Jimmy interesting Page, to predict that.
0: Yeah, Jimmy Page is a big collector of Crowley's works. And of course, the Beatles put Crowley on the cover of Sgt. Pepper's.
1: So. Oh, that's right. Okay, well, do you want to take some questions from listeners in the next hour?
0: Sure.
1: A famous magician, you may know one thing about Aleister Crowley, and the truth may be a completely different thing. So ask your questions to author Lon Milo Duquette. I'm Ryan Recker. If you want to email your question, you can do that too. RyanRecker at coasttocoastam.com. The Jimmy Page connection has come through a few times in my email. I'm sure there's a lot of other pop culture references we can bring up about it. But it would be best for you just call in and you can talk about it with our guest Lon Milo Duquette. I'm Coast to Coast AM. Don't go anywhere.

0: Here's your updated 570 WNAX forecast. As we finish out the weekend, we are expecting fog to be around, especially dense in spots in central Nebraska. Areas of fog forecast also in eastern Nebraska, stretching into western parts of Iowa, central and eastern South Dakota, and southwest Minnesota, too. By late morning, that fog should clear out. Parts of the region will have chances for showers and storms in the Sunday, too. A scattered activity forecast in Iowa could see some isolated showers and storms in southwest Minnesota, and scattered showers and storms forecast in central South Dakota, too. Across the region, we're expecting highs to reach the upper 60s and low 70s by afternoon. Fog expected to develop as we head towards Sunday night across eastern parts of South Dakota, southwest Minnesota, and into northern Iowa. Areas of showers and storms expected to be ongoing across central South Dakota into Sunday night. Lows for Sunday night forecast to be in the upper 50s and low 60s across the entire region. I'm meteorologist Regina Cole on 570 WNAX. Right now, it's 66 degrees.
1: It's Make It Easy Steve with another WNAX Trips update. It's time to get that passport because we're going places. In 2027, we're taking folks on trips to London and Paris. We're headed to Italy with stops in Venice, Florence, Pisa.

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0: break yet. I'm Paul Stevens, Fox News. Coastal cities and towns across the Mid-Atlantic and New England areas in the U.S. bracing as more severe weather conditions slam the communities thanks to a rare September nor'easter.
1: A powerful and dangerous nor'easter continues to hammer a large chunk of the East Coast with heavy rain, damaging winds, severe flooding, and strong surf. Conditions are forecast to worsen Sunday morning around high tide, amplifying hazardous coastal conditions across the Northeast. Neighborhoods along the Jersey Shore have already seen extensive flooding. Similar scenes also playing out in New York City. The storm is blamed for at least one death there. Over 40 million people will see some impacts before it's all over. The storm is forecast to move onshore in the New Jersey area Sunday. Rain and strong winds will continue into Monday morning before conditions gradually improve across the region.
0: And that's Fox's Chandley Painter. Meantime, we get word a swimmer is missing off of Long Island's Robert Moses State Park as the powerful nor'easter brings waves as high as 18 feet to that area. Meantime, Hurricane Nolo is running parallel to the Hawaiian Islands, bringing severe weather and conditions to the southern part of that state. Fox Weather's Robert Ray has the latest from the Hawaiian Big Island.
2: Hurricane Nolo, a Category 2 right now, spinning at about 140 miles to the south of us, and it made its turn to the west, so it will track parallel with the Hawaiian Islands. We expect a lot more rain to come in, and that is a big concern on the Big Island, also in Maui as well. We do expect a lot more rain to come, and that is why the island nation of Hawaii is hunkering down. The county here telling people to stay inside, do not go out today, as we're seeing emergency officials flanked up and down the roadways and big wind gusts coming in.
0: Hawaii experiencing three hurricanes and one tropical storm in just the past 2 months. 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
0: At least 27 people confirmed dead after two mass shootings in South Africa just hours apart. Police say eight gunmen armed with AK-47s and pistols killed 17 people at a bar near Johannesburg on Saturday night. About 4 hours later, gunmen killed 10 more people at a store near Cape Town. No arrests made. The attacks coming just days after another mass shooting killed 11 people near Durban. Hundreds of thousands of folks welcoming Pope Leo to France as an estimated 500,000 people gathered at the Place of Harmony in Paris. Fox's Lauren Green there as well.
15: The unstated theme of this trip is renewal. The

0: Morning, the Pope visited a small social service agency named after Sudanese convert Saint Josephine Bakita, and later a musical welcome at the Catholic Institute of Paris to meet new Catholics. Nearly 80,000 young people gave the Pope a rock star welcome, a real-time proof that Catholicism is growing among young adults as the dazzling show embraced the imagery of France's most well-known young saints, like the 15th century Joan of Arc. With the title of the pilgrimage, That the World May Have Life, Leo, the first American pope, is stressing controlling artificial intelligence and of upholding the value of human life from conception to the grave, a theme directed at the country's politically liberal bent where assisted suicide is now law.
1: And Pope Leo celebrating Mass at the Shrine of Our Lady of Lourdes today. He's also meeting with French bishops and members of the Sikh community before taking part in a rosary and a traditional torchlight parade that is coming up tonight. Police in England evacuating several homes near an airbase used by the U.S. military and arresting several men on suspected

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3: Safety first, even with AI. I'm Gordon Deal, along with Nicole Murray. Thanks for spending part of your weekend with us. Here's what's coming up this hour.
4: The convenience of AI chatbots encourages oversharing information. We'll examine best practices.
3: The invisible scars for U.S. service members. Hear about life as a combat aviator in the Air Force.
4: If you're a football fan finding less value from the NFL Sunday ticket, your math is correct. We'll explain what's happening.
3: And Gen Z apparently ghosting people over dating debt.
5: We know that in general, Gen Z tends to be more avoidant than some past generations, and that's in part because of how socially isolated we are, and that there's more opportunity to ghost someone if you're doing it over text than over person. But I think that it's something we've seen, especially as this new study showed, in Gen Z's dating life.
3: Rachel Hale at USA Today looks at how, for some young adults, the romance ends when the receipt begins. If you were flying earlier this week, you may have been delayed after a severed fiber optic line in New Jersey triggered a telecommunications outage that forced the FAA to pause flights across parts of the Northeast. Just how vulnerable is our infrastructure? Analysis from airline expert Joe Sweeterman, professor at the School of Public Service at DePaul University in Chicago. Joe, how do you see it?
6: Oh, yeah, it definitely is vulnerable. And I think we're seeing that the flight growth is going so great. It's outpaced really our ability, you know, kind of modernize the system. So we have particularly outages now that affect, you know, hundreds of thousands of travelers in one go. And the real wake-up call last week with the big problems out east.
3: Yeah, and explain that. This was the Tracon system. Explain how that works and what it does.
6: Yeah, it really was a remarkable set of bad luck events. But we're seeing that despite efforts for backup systems, you know, we seem to keep dropping the ball. And I've been watching airlines for a long time, and I don't remember anything quite like this, where, you know, they had basically a glitch in the system. So they went to the backup system, and a crew had cut a fiber optics cord for New Jersey Transit, the rail system with Amtrak. And so the backup system suddenly failed. And so we had, you know, Newark Airport shut down and a number of other East airports shut down for a long time. By some estimates, like 11% of United's global flights were grounded, you know, for many hours, and rippled through the East Coast. So, you know, there's really calls now, there's finger pointing, there's calls in Washington to not let this happen again, because we're seeing that this has become an unfortunate pattern for us.
3: Yeah. All right, so for it to not happen again, I presume, requires money, and nobody wants to spend it, whether it's the airline or a city or a state, federal government, airport, airline.
6: Yeah, that's right. And I think our airline system, unfortunately, has had a bit of analysis, bio paralysis, whatever. And we have long efforts to modernize a lot of these systems at airports. But we're seeing that every time we think we solve the problem, a new glitch occurs. You know, somebody spills coffee on the computer and boom, the system goes down, or there's a fire in a closet. Suddenly, everything went through that closet or whatever. Everything that seems to go wrong can. And I think what we see is unlike, you know, 30 years ago when airports had, you know, half the passengers they have now. Now we just see airports as sardine cans. So yeah, a 3-hour delay at an airport just creates misery for lots of people because people arriving for future flights are packing those gates.
3: Mm. We're speaking with Joe Sweeterman, airline expert, also professor at DePaul University's School of Public Service. Is flyer safety an issue for you here, given what you've said about our infrastructure?
6: You know, the safety issue is one that we feel confident that the skies are safe. But there are some, you know, little warnings out there. We've had a couple bad accidents in Canada, and of course the helicopter.

0: helicopter accident in Washington Reagan Airport, where the military protocols weren't followed. And just there's so many flights out there now that, you know, the margins are shrunk, and drones are being flying recreationally against the rules in some cases, someplace legally. So it's a constant battle to think, what aren't we thinking about with airplane safety because of some of these recent accidents? Statistically, it's still very safe, but, you know, it's a crazy time right now, especially with all these drones.
1: Yeah. Are there airport systems around the world doing it better than us?
0: Everybody points to Europe, and it's a bit of a cliche now that why can't we do what Europe does, you know, where they have the latest in technology and the backup systems are better. And we're learning. We grew much faster airline-wise than Europe or Asia, you know, in the 50s, 60s, 70s. So a lot of that infrastructure from back then is still in place. And, you know, you saw what LaGuardia Airport, New York, was 5 years ago. It was like, you know, a museum piece. Now that's been fixed, but it's clearly trying to take a lot of really old equipment that airports have, runways that are too close together. We have residential areas at the end of runways. All those things, you know, eventually we would like to work out, but it's one problem at a time.
1: Thanks, Joe. Joe Sweeterman, airline expert and professor at the School of Public Service at DePaul University. Coming up next on This Weekend, what's it like to be a combat aviator in the Air Force?

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7: And the type of plane it is.
8: Yeah, it's a great question. So the technical for the aircraft, if you look at the A, it would be for attack. C would be cargo. So if you have this cargo aircraft and you put literally two tank cannons on the side of it and you start doing left-hand turns like NASCAR all night, and then next thing you know, you're raining down 45-pound shells on the enemy. And again, you know, it's to get those guys that are pinned down out of the worst day of their life and back to their family. So
7: you did this for how long and for which types of missions and or conflicts?
8: Yeah, so I started flying in 2010, and then, you know, I really wanted to get off the sideline and sort of, you know, serve the nation the highest capacity I could. And I did it for about 11 and a half years, roughly, and I flew in the gunship as well as the rescue helicopter there with the Jolly Greens. And the missions, you know, for AFSOC, you know, would be the premier close air support platform for those super ninjas, I like to call them. Make sure they get home. And the rescue side of things, we sort of saw the meaning behind that mission with the Dude 44 flight the other day. And it was incredible what those guys did getting that guy home.
7: We're speaking with Anthony Dyer, author of a book called Moonchild. He's a retired Air Force Combat Special Missions aviator. So for those of us who are civilians and have little idea of what guys like yourself do or have done, you reference, too, sometimes the invisible battles for service members like yourself, I guess. I explain that.
8: Yeah, and that's honestly one of the most common themes and feedback, even, you know, the Amazon for Moonchild book review is this common theme of this loss of identity is a big thing. And sometimes in that life, and I don't wish this on anyone, you do see the worst thing that could happen to someone, you know. And I think it's to when you get in these moments, it's important to always aviate, navigate, communicate, you know, in a metaphorical type sense. And, you know, realize that, hey, you're still going. People depend on you to still be here, you know. And navigate, figure out, okay, this bad thing in my life happened, this trauma, but what am I going to do about it? Where am I going? And communicate, always, you know, don't be afraid to talk to someone, reach out. And the best way to keep from crashing is simply let somebody know you're struggling to fly. So reach out, get help. We talk about the 22 a day, which is now 17 a day. And honestly, I still want to be my brother's keeper and make sure everybody gets home, you know.
7: Is that a reference to suicides, military suicides?
8: Right, yes, sir. It's was 22, and now it's 17. So,
7: oh my goodness. But,
8: you know, even one is too many. So we're getting down there, though.
7: Yeah, the book description describes things as war, trauma, addiction, and recovery. Have you been through all of that?
8: Yeah, I've definitely been through you know, the Afghanistan wars, the Iraq wars twice, and then also I went to East Africa, and you know, you do see the worst of humanity, but I tell people you also see the best of it, you know, and you see some of our nation's best, you know, all for this thing we call freedom, you know.
7: Yeah. It's interesting. You talk about the numbers going down, which is great, and getting people to talk about their trauma and their issues, I assume here is paramount. But tough guys like yourself, at least though, like the way I see guys like yourself, I mean, you used to like rain in hell on people at times, right? With your 45-pound ordnance and stuff like that. How do you get those guys to open up?
8: Yeah, it's a great question. And I've learned that being vulnerable is the hardest thing I've ever had to do.
7: Sure.
8: And that's how writing became sort of therapeutic for me. You know, I did, to be honest with you, developed a bad drinking problem when I was transitioning out of the Air Force. And my wife and friends recognized it, and she gave me the ultimatum, like, it's the bottle or me and your girl. And, you know, but thank God I chose them. And I decided to get help with the Preservation of the Force and Family there for you, SOCOM psychiatrist program there. And I did prolonged exposure therapy. And part of that process is writing that story out over and over, and basically get to the point where you're comfortable being uncomfortable talking about it. And, you know, they even time you saying it, which was weird to me at first. But you get to that point where you can talk about these things. And again, you realize, hey, this terrible thing in my life happened. But that one moment is not going to define the outcome of my life. And, you know,

0: I think a pastor told me once you can get bitter or better, you know, with life circumstances, and always try to choose better.
1: Thanks, Anthony. Anthony Dyer, retired Air Force Combat Special Missions Aviator. The book is called Moonchild. Coming up next on This Weekend, Gen Z Ghosting.

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2: Thanks for spending part of your weekend with us. Ugly new trend, people being ghosted over dating debt. Which generation is doing it the most and why? Here's this weekend's Nicole Murray.
3: Today, talking about ghosting. Here to discuss, USA Today reporter Rachel Hale. So what generation are we seeing doing the most ghosting right now?
4: It's Generation Z. And for anyone who knows a lot of Gen Zers or works with them or has been following the data, I don't think it's surprising that this is the generation with the biggest issue with it.
3: Is there a main reason this group is cutting off communication with people?
4: Well, we know that in general, Gen Z tends to be more avoidant than some past generations, and that's in part because of how socially isolated we are, and that there's more opportunity to ghost someone if you're doing it over text than over person. But I think that it's something we've seen, especially as this new study showed, in Gen Z's dating life. And I think that that stems from Gen Z's financial anxiety.
3: Okay, go a little bit into more detail. What explanation do the experts give for people ghosting after a date?
4: Sure. So what this new study from Zelle that came out found is that 52% of Gen Z daters have ghosted, blocked, or unfollowed someone at least once to avoid paying them back after a date. And Gen Z, what we know is that as they're struggling with financial anxiety, the process of paying for dates is becoming increasingly stressful. Some have reported that the experience has pushed them into debt or made them resentful about dating culture. And we know that that financial anxiety stems from being saddled with student loans, entering a slowing U.S. labor market, the skyrocketing cost of living, and that anxiety about their financial situation is carrying into their dating lives.
3: How does the typical Gen Zer feel about their own personal economic situation?
4: We know that, so while this study focused specifically on, This study focused specifically on Gen Z daters and their financial anxiety in the dating area. And what it found is that 20% of Gen Z respondents report going into debt to maintain a lifestyle with someone they're dating. And 19% have asked family or friends for a loan to take someone on a date. The study, which also polled millennials, found that rising costs have affected 84% of active daters across millennials and Gen Zers, which means that some daters are choosing to go on less expensive or free activities, going on fewer dates, or not dating at all right now because of their financial situation.
3: Who does Generation Z believe should pay on a first date? Any guidance there?
4: This specific study didn't look into that, but I will say that, you know, the process of who pays on a date has become a little bit more, as costs rise and gender roles change, I think the expectation of who pays on a date has also become a bit more unclear. The study found that 28% of participants expect the person who initiates a first date to pay, while 21% say it depends on circumstances. But also half of respondents in this study said that they either wait until the check arrives to discuss payment or wait for their date to bring it up. So it seems that it still is definitely an awkward topic to broach, and that in heterosexual relationships, at least, it seems like the burden is still falling on the guy oftentimes with the first date.
3: When do experts say the topic of who should pay, like when should it be brought up?
4: I spoke with Asia Evans, a financial therapist who navigates these types of conversations with her clients, and she actually recommends that clients talk about the budget prior to their date, regardless of who initiates it, which might mean suggesting restaurants or bars or a variety of price points, you know, to clarify, to make sure that both parties are going to feel comfortable at that location. And she really says that you shouldn't go on a date if you're not in a financial position to potentially split the check.
3: And what do experts say about ghosting in general? I can't imagine they recommend handling things this way.
4: Right. You know, what Asia told me is that if you're thinking about that person who was ghosted and maybe paid for the whole date when maybe they were only able to afford their half and were expecting that payment back, like had been discussed, it can really sour a person around what dating looks like. And the study results found as much. You know, it found that the process can carry emotional baggage. About 28% of Gen Zers say they've reimbursed a date without being asked to because they didn't want to feel indebted. And another 24% said they avoided asking a date for payment because they felt

0: offered, while 25% say they felt resentful about paying but declined to say anything. So that avoidance is something that definitely is impacting people's experiences with dating. And while ghosting can feel like protecting yourself, Asia told me that open communication and being realistic about budget is a much better route to holding firm to your boundaries.
1: That's this weekend's Nicole Murray with

0: Jason is an avid hiker who loves the outdoors. 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

0: Claude, Gemini, or Perplexity. Thoughts on staying safe with Rob Enderle, tech analyst at the Enderle Group. Rob, what do you recommend?
1: Well, just have to remember these chatbots are public, so whatever you're sharing with the chatbot is potentially searchable. And also it's used for, the information is used for training the foundation models underneath them. So your information as you're using it could get to people that you don't want to have it. And certainly over time, if somebody wanted to steal your identity and make it look like they were you, if you provide a ton of information, they're going to certainly have that information to do that much more effectively. So like any tool, you want to use this with a little bit of conscious effort to make sure that you're not oversharing and providing information you don't want other people to have.
0: Yeah. Are those the biggest mistakes we're making right now? What's your sense?
1: Well, oversharing your mental state. Recognize that this is still an AI. It's still a machine. Developing a relationship with it. It's not what it's presenting itself to be. So just recognize that it's something that's fun. It's something that can help you out a great deal. I mean, I use AI, but I use the paid versions of the AI. But I use an AI a lot in my work. And it's just a matter of really just recognizing that this thing isn't it's not a god. It's not another person. It is a machine. And that what you're sharing is going into that machine's training.
0: Yeah. We're speaking with Rob Enderle, founder and principal analyst at the Enderle Group, and we're talking about staying safe using AI tools. You brought up an interesting point, and I don't think it's one I've covered before, and that is kind of the paid version versus the free version of AI. What else are you getting, say, when you're ponying up a few bucks a month?
1: Well, you're typically getting a certain amount of privacy. The information may still be used as part of a training set, but it's not supposed to be searchable by third parties. So your engagements remain your engagements, and they remain relatively contained. Most of the enterprise deployments of AI are contained, where the information doesn't flow outside of their envelope, especially if they're hosted locally. If you're hosted in the cloud, there's always that risk that the cloud could get compromised, but you've got the compromise problem regardless of where the AI exists, just depending on whether or not somebody desperately wants to get access to the information or willing to go through the trouble of penetrating security. No security is absolute, but at least with a paid version, there's a certain amount of protection over your information, particularly your confidential information. So if you're preparing a legal brief and you're using LexisNexis's AI, you're pretty safe. That information is part of their promise is to maintain the integrity over that information. Where if you're preparing a legal brief using a free version of an AI, your opponent could get everything that you're working on and be far more prepared for the trial than you would like.
0: Oh, geez. I guess, we've seen these reports that, AI may ding our creativity or critical thinking. How can we use it perhaps to practice better critical thinking?
1: Well, so that's been my struggle as well as we look at AI. So as soon as you start using AI, AI starts writing for you and it starts doing the creation and it turns you into an editor where you go back and edit its mistakes. And it doesn't have nothing with creativity. What I've found over time is the best way to do it is let the AI write, but then rather than going in and edit, go in and recreate. In other words, really go in and edit the pieces as if you're making it your piece, convert it into your own. And then where the AI has made omissions or where you've thought of other things the AI didn't think of, direct the AI to add those things in a collaborative fashion. So instead of the AI doing the work and you being the editor, the creation process is a collaborative function where you're doing a lot of the creation and the AI is just filling the gaps and doing the sentence structure. It's filling in it's doing the grunge work and leaving much of the creativity to you. So you're describing, for instance, if you're creating an image, you're spending a lot of time describing the scene, really creating an image that you want and letting the AI just craft it. So the innovation, the creation is yours. The execution is the AI's. And that seems to be a better way to use it. So

0: it's not teaching you not to be creative or innovative.
1: Thanks, Rob. Rob Enderle, founder and principal analyst at the Enderle Group. Coming up next on This Weekend, football fans feeling slighted.
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8: Hey, glad you could be with us. Sports fans have gotten fewer games in recent years from the NFL's Sunday ticket package of out-of-market games, even as the price tag has gone up and the number of total NFL regular season games has increased. It's a story by Joe Flint, media reporter at the Wall Street Journal. Joe, what's up here?
9: Well, the NFL recognizes that it can leverage its content with new platforms and increase its rights fees. It is a, you know, purely financial play. The NFL will tell you that we're just going where our fans are and the demand is there for this. But most fans I talk to would prefer not having to subscribe to multiple streaming services to get maybe a couple of games. And the other side to this is, of course, that the traditional rights holders, besides Sunday Ticket on Sunday, but CBS and Fox, are also losing games because those are the games that are on Sunday Ticket, so early Sunday window and the late Sunday window. Yeah. So, you know, for the DirecTV subscriber, Sunday Ticket subscriber, sorry, they are losing, they have fewer games to watch.
8: What's the cost these days for NFL's Sunday Ticket versus, say, how many games you get versus what you used to get?
9: Well, it can vary. You can get it as cheap, if that's the right word for it, as for like $240 a year, I think. But if you're a new subscriber and you don't have YouTube TV, you might be paying more than $400. There's lots of discounting that goes on too, especially as the season goes progresses. YouTube often offers significant discounts to try to woo people in. And remember, YouTube's paying a lot more for Sunday Ticket than DirecTV was. So DirecTV was, paying $2 billion a year at the end, and YouTube's paying on average about 2.5.
8: Wow.
9: That's what it'll work out to. And DirecTV was losing $1 billion a year by the end of their deal.
8: Mm. We're speaking with Joe Flint, reporter at the Wall Street Journal. The story is called NFL's Sunday Ticket is Getting Smaller. It isn't getting cheaper. Is Sunday Ticket actually growing?
9: It's growing in terms of how many people add it with DirecTV, but that's to be expected because DirecTV, if you didn't have a dish, it was kind of tough to get it. You could subscribe to an online package, but there were a lot of hurdles to that. It's much easier for the consumer to get.
8: Yeah. Geez, review, if you would, just kind of the holiday games that we have on schedule for later this year.
9: Well, we've got the first ever Wednesday before Thanksgiving game on Netflix. We'll have the Black Friday game on Amazon after Thanksgiving. There's a couple Christmas games. You know, we also had the season start on a Wednesday night this year to accommodate the Australia game in Melbourne that, you know, was played Friday morning in Australia and Thursday night here. Pretty soon the NFL will create a Halloween Eve game or something. But it's all about more standalone games. That is what the NFL has been doing more and more, creating more standalone time periods and games as a way to both increase the number of media partners it has and drive up its rights fees and bring in more money.
8: Thanks, Joe. Joe Flint, media reporter at the Wall Street Journal. Coming up next on This Weekend, the growth of the couch economy.
10: The Alzheimer's Association and the Ad Council present the story of Tom and Levi.
11: Tom is the smartest man I know. He's been a professor at two major universities, been a teacher for over 40 years. One day,

0: He told me that he was having problems in his classes. I think one of the students had asked the question and he didn't remember the answer. And I also noticed that he was letting his class out earlier than they were supposed to let out. And he was telling them that he was doing it as a favor to them. But I think in reality, he just wanted to get out of there. I was really starting to worry because I saw something was wrong.
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5: Thanks for joining us. In the new modern economy, you get whatever you want delivered instantly to your fingertips, all with the least amount of friction. But getting things when we want is leading to what some call a dopamine recession. Here's Katarina Gioino, news editor at Fortune. Katarina, explain the so-called couch economy.
6: The couch economy has been coined by Visa. They found that the majority of people are now purchasing things by, you know, on the couch. Basically, they're doing the convenience economy, ordering food, ordering delivery, doing anything regarding in-app purchases. And the amount of spend has gone from 48% to 58% in just the last 7 years.
5: Goodness. All right. And so that's meaning what in terms of our dopamine rush or lack of one?
6: Oh, yeah. So this is really what, like, my bread and butter comes in here, right? So we are really me-maxing. Like, I coined that regarding a few studies that I was looking at and research I've spoken to. You've heard of the loneliness epidemic. You've learned of us talking less, socializing less, going out less. And that's all really because of the convenience economy. We are ordering our coffee to go in apps. This way we talk to the barista much less than we would have 20 years ago. We are not even talking to people. We are just going straight home. We don't want to hang out because it's gotten so expensive. So all of this is combining to us really becoming secluded, becoming bed rot, essentially, is the slang we're saying, just wanting to stay at home and not go out. And that is leading to a major finding in a few studies that I combined together for this article regarding our dopamine rush and the dopamine reward system. Usually when you cook, you're spending time, you're enjoying yourself, right? You're, you know, figuring out what kind of ingredients you want. Even that alone is too much work for people because of the dopamine cycle, let's say. And a few researchers have found this, have called this a dopamine deficit when we don't put the work in and we don't get the reward that's adequate to the work we put in. It's easy to order delivery, but we didn't put work into it. So now we order more delivery and that continues to cycle, for example.
5: Oh my goodness. And so we need dopamine. You know what I mean? Like, I don't know. Biologically speaking?
6: Yeah, I mean, biologically speaking, but also it keeps us living longer. There was another researcher that I spoke to that basically said every single time that we're not talking to someone, every single time that we're very secluded from society, it's the equivalent of smoking 50 cigarettes a day. And I don't need to quantify exactly, right? Isn't that crazy? Like, the fact that we're not talking to people or socializing is essentially killing us.
5: Jeez. We're speaking with Katarina Gioino, news editor at Fortune. The story is called America's Bed Rot Era, How the Dopamine Recession Created the Couch Economy. So I guess, broadly speaking, I mean, where do we get the rush anymore?
6: I mean, through the apps. That's the whole point of it. I mean, there's one study that found the lack.
5: But we're going to wear out our welcome there, too, I presume.
6: Oh, yeah. I mean, essentially, if you, any time that you don't want to talk to someone, that's kind of how we've been going down this rabbit hole. It's not just COVID, which obviously COVID has affected this. We've gone from socializing less as a result of the pandemic.

0: pandemic, but also it's been, the course of decades that we've become more secluded as a society. So much so that, again, there's a whole term coined, the loneliness epidemic, and people have found it to cost the economy around $406 billion a year just because of increased healthcare costs, because of lower socialization, lower, nights going out, lower GDP.
1: Thanks, Katarina. Katarina Gioino, news editor at Fortune. Coming up next on This Weekend, would you have dinner with your family naked?
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6: Much could be with us. The BYU football team is off to a 3-0 start and ranked 9th in the country. But the buzz is about the eating habits of star quarterback Bear Bachmeier's family. During the September 12th broadcast of BYU's win over Arizona, former NFL quarterback Robert Griffin III claimed Bachmeier told the Fox television crew that when the family gathers for meals, sometimes they just take their clothes off. He brought it up in the fourth quarter when the broadcast showed Bachmeier's mom, April, in the stands at the game. Griffin claims Bear told him that at the dinners, sometimes they just take their clothes off and walk around naked. Unfortunately, with BYU on a bye week, Bachmeier has not been able to clarify Griffin's claim, and Griffin himself has remained mum. Bachmeier, by the way, already has 642 passing yards and 6 touchdowns through 3 games. That'll do it for this hour. For Nicole Murray, I'm Gordon Deal. 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
7: 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God has given me this day to use as I will. I can waste it or use it for good. What I do today is very important because I'm exchanging a day of my life for it. When tomorrow comes, this day will be gone forever, leaving something in its place. May God, who gave me this day, also give me the wisdom to know how to live it.
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0: Northeast takes a hit. I'm Roxanne Evans, Fox News. Coastal communities across the Northeast are facing severe weather as a rare early autumn nor'easter brings damaging wind gusts, torrential rain, and dangerous coastal flooding across New England. Fox's Chanley Painter has the latest.
1: A powerful and dangerous nor'easter continues to hammer a large chunk of the East Coast with heavy rain, damaging winds, severe flooding, and strong surf. Conditions are forecast to worsen Sunday morning around high tide, amplifying hazardous coastal conditions across the Northeast. Neighborhoods along the Jersey Shore have already seen extensive flooding. Similar scenes also playing out in New York. The storm is blamed for at least one death there. Right now, more than 100,000 customers are without power and nearly 5,500 flights have either been canceled or delayed. Over 40 million people will see some impacts before it's all over. The storm is forecast to move onshore in the New Jersey area Sunday. Rain and strong winds will continue into Monday morning before conditions gradually improve across the region.
0: And a swimmer is missing off Long Island's Robert Moses State Park as the powerful nor'easter brings waves as high as 18 feet to the area. Hurricane Nolo is bringing dangerous winds and flooding as it passes south of Hawaii's Big Island. Fox Weather's Robert Ray reports.
2: This entire roadway, this town, has water rushing through the streets. Unfortunately, all this water coming down mountainsides, it has nowhere to go. These are similar scenes to what happened during Hurricane Lala just about 5 weeks ago.
0: Hurricane Nolo follows Hurricane Lowell in early September and Hurricane Lala in August. At least 12 people are dead and dozens remain missing after a vessel carrying traders capsized in eastern Congo. More than 50 people were on board when it overturned Saturday night. 15 people were rescued. 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
6: Temperatures being 30 degrees above average.
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0: A civilian is in custody after reportedly breaking through a barrier at MacDill Air Force Base in Florida.
7: The assailant violently engaged the base's security personnel, according to reports. Fox 13 says the civilian got into an argument with security, which escalated and left one officer with non-life-threatening injuries. The base not specifying what led to the attack. Base security took the assailant into custody. An investigation is ongoing. MacDill is the headquarters of U.S. Central Command. Chris DeMeo, Fox News.
0: U.S. troops are packing up in Iraq, marking the end of a presence that started more than 20 years ago.
8: The U.S. military has said U.S. forces are on track to be out of Iraq by Wednesday. American troops invaded Iraq in 2003 to topple Saddam Hussein, leaving in 2011. But 3 years later, Iraqi officials invited a smaller U.S.-led mission to fight ISIS. With the extremist group later reducing to scattered sleeper cells, Washington and Baghdad agreed in 2024 to start winding down the mission. The Iraqi government has demanded armed militias lay down their weapons, but many have suggested they have no plans to do that. Iranian-backed Iraqi militias have struck U.S.-linked targets in and outside of Iraq since the U.S. and Israel launched a war against Iran in February. Kristen Goodwin, Fox News.
0: Well, Seattle's punk rock flea market wraps up its 20th anniversary celebration today. What started as a do-it-yourself market back in 2006 has grown into a gathering of vendors selling thrift clothing, vinyl records, original art, toys, games, collectibles, and plenty of unusual finds. There's also live music throughout the afternoon.

0: candidate, Brian Banks. This week, we bring you comments from both of those candidates. They sat down with our friends at Dakota News Now and visited about a wide range of topics. We decided to take a look at a few of those topics a bit more closely. One of the first would be from Brian Banks, who is a military history before running for office. He was asked about his thoughts on the Iran conflict and what America is getting out of it, and whether America can get out of it.
1: Well, there's my military background is I'm actually trained in international law and specifically the law of war. So there's two components to the war with Iran. There's the constitutional component in the sense that was the process for the getting into this war followed, and I would assert that it was not, because the power to declare war was entirely vested by the founders in Article I, the Congress. Congress was not asked, and Congress has so far refused to say yay or nay because of the partisan politics nature. So I would assert that the Constitution is being violated with this war. From the standpoint of international law, that is being violated with this war as well. Now, I get the argument that Iran is a state sponsor of terror. I agree. Iran had a nuclear program. I agree. But the problem is that when Congress was not asked at the front end of this, they didn't have the discussion. You actually should talk about when you're going to war in advance. So like, why are we doing it? What is the end goal? What are we hoping to accomplish? We should know where we want to finish this and how we finish it before we start it. And that wasn't done. And so we're now in this quagmire of what does it mean to win? How do you define it? How do you know if you won? And Mike Rounds has consistently been and saying like, oh, there's a lot of questions we have. And he's right. There's a lot of questions that his job as a senior member of the Armed Services Committee was to answer before we went to war. And he hasn't. So at this point, near as I can figure, winning this war requires one, the primary thing, to open the Strait of Hormuz so gas prices and fertilizer prices can start going down again. And beyond that, I don't know what else we can hope for, but at least that. Peace with honor is what we need to pursue.
2: So now that we are in the midst, you would like to see what happened. We pull out immediately. We set a timeline for pulling out. We stay.
1: There's this concept internet. Colin Powell made it famous. If you break it, you buy it when you talk about invading another country. And we broke it. So now if we pull out, if we just left today, that would be monumentally irresponsible, because then Iran is in a position to go, well, the Strait of Hormuz is ours now, and we're going to decide who can go through it, or you're going to pay us a toll. So we left it worse if we did this than we found it. We have to clean up the mess we made in this war, and that's where the rub is, because right now the war is winnable. It's winnable if we are prepared to pay the price to win it, which I don't think we are, because we don't know why we're in it.
0: Banks was then asked to clarify what he meant when he said pay the price and what exactly that might entail in his eyes.
1: The geography of Iran gives it this unique position, with the strait being as narrow as it is. And the Navy is not able to break their control by itself. So realistically, what we're talking about, in my opinion, is that you send people on the ground to deny them control of at least some amount of coast. And what that is, I wouldn't be able to specify, but it's going to be a sizable portion of the coastal area that would deny them the ability to use weapons to control the strait that the Navy cannot break them free from at this point. So people will die. Let's just be honest about this. And are we prepared for that? I don't think we are, particularly given the fact that how do we win and what are we fighting for was not answered in advance.
0: From Bangs, we move on to Senator Mike Rounds. Rounds got into the Iran topic when he was answering a basic question on whether or not affordability is the number one issue on the voters' minds heading into the November 3rd election. Rounds had this to say when asked how much of a pressing issue affordability is for him and his current campaign.
3: It's number one in most people's concerns. It's highlighted by the cost of gasoline, the cost of diesel, interest rates, all of which at the federal level, we have an impact. There are some things that could be done immediately, and this is one of those areas where we are disagreeing with the president. We think he needs an end game, a time in which to be done with Iran, but not a date certain, because those don't work. But we have to know what the mission is. In fact, we just had a conversation in a classified setting where Republicans

0: Republicans and Democrats alike basically told them, you owe us a report with regard to the national defense strategy. And they came in and they were ready to answer questions, but they were not ready to deliver a report on where we're going with our national defense strategy. And we said, you have 3 business days to respond back. And we're coming back in and expecting it this next week. So there are areas where we have disagreements on this. Another area that I think most people in South Dakota would agree with me on, and that is the president made a very serious mistake when he started talking about importing more beef rather than helping us grow our cattle herds in South Dakota and around the upper Midwest. What happened to Made in America? What happened to America First? Aren't our cattle producers included in that plan? And so, look, we get the fact that the president really is concerned about affordability, but that means long-term affordability as well. Our producers felt hurt. They felt like somebody had kicked them in the gut when the president said that he was going to let more beef into the United States at a time in which, you know, you got a drought out here, gas prices were high, diesel prices were high, and he picked on American beef producers to say that, I'm going to bring in imports here. America First would suggest that we look at producing more beef in the United States, and that means a very stable cattle market. And the way you do that is you allow young producers that are coming in that want to grow their own herds to have enough grass to be able to do it so that they can get a loan at the bank, knowing that they've got a place where they can grow that livestock. Remember, you can keep a heifer, but you don't get a return on it for 18 months. And so a lot of the producers out there are saying, I should just sell my cattle now, take the cash, and maybe I'll buy back in later. But for a young producer, he looks and he says, I wouldn't mind starting a herd, but I got to have grass. So we've got the Ranch Act, which is designed to take some of the land that maybe right now is being in the farm bill that's maybe not really productive, would be better off as grass, incentivize them to take it out of the farm bill, put it back into grass, and to let a young producer come in and forage it. The Ranch Act, we believe, would save some money at the federal level under the farm program, but we'd give some assurances to that banker that that young person does have a place where they can keep some cows. Those are the types of things that we're disagreeing with the president on.
1: A little further into the interview, Senator Rounds was asked whether or not the nation, in his view, is safe and secure, and what kinds of things he looks at for national security.
0: Two parts. Yes, we are secure, but you never take your eye off the ball. Could there be a terrorist attack? Yes, there could be. Are we working hard to make sure that it doesn't happen? Yes, we are. Are we also looking for the year 2030, the year 2032, 2035, and what the threats are there? On those, we need to do more work. Our adversaries are not letting up. They're using artificial intelligence. They're incorporating it into their military operations, air, land, sea, space, and cyberspace. They're moving at breakneck speeds in China right now, incorporating AI so that they can move more quickly. Second of all, with regard to biomedical and the threat from bioweapon systems, our adversaries have never shied away from secretly trying to develop bioweapons. That still goes on. We know that. We have to have the capability to be one step ahead of them, because if it were to ever to get out, we've got to be able to have vaccines available to address them. We can't do that without using artificial intelligence. We need that as well. So with regard to actual cyber attacks within the United States and elsewhere, we know that China has embedded systems that they've never activated within our water systems, within our electrical systems, within our telecommunication systems. Telecommunications in part because everybody buys their iPhones and so forth based upon which is the best price, not necessarily by an assurance that they are secure. China knows that, and they have been putting embedded items in there for years. We can chase some of it out. We're chasing a lot of it out of a lot of our programs. Most of our financial services are in pretty good shape, better than some of the other industries are, but the risk is always there. So are we safe today? I think the bottom line on it is, I think we're safe, but there's always a risk that we've got somebody someplace that's going to try something anyway. And so let's never, ever let our guard down.
1: And there you have it, a little taste of both candidates, Bangs and Rounds, and the issues that are driving their race to see who the next U.S. senator is going to be for South Dakota. We're on the downhill path now. We only have a little over a month until Election Day. I'm sure a lot of us are more than ready for that to get here and get passed.

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1: at Menards. The following is a pre-recorded paid program. Any claims made during the program are strictly those of the advertiser and do not necessarily reflect the views of this station, nor are they guaranteed or warranted by 570 WNAX or its parent company, Saga Communications Incorporated.
2: This is Vern Benham Grimsley with the Spiritual Renaissance broadcast. Recently, a team of psychologists set about to find out whether human beings are content to live and work for money alone. The result? Studies in more than 200 industrial firms, said Dr. Rensis LeCaire of the University of Michigan, proved that high productivity almost always occurs where managers have been able to harness motives other than the pay incentive motive. Most importantly, a person needs to feel a purpose in his or her work. That creates satisfaction on the job. But what about you? Are you satisfied in your life? On your job, in your work? How can you find a deeper sense of satisfaction, meaning, and purpose? 2,000 years ago, there lived a philosopher who said, if you are faithful in the small things, you will be faithful in the large things as well. But if you're unfaithful in small matters, you can hardly be trusted with larger ones. Give your best energies to life and its opportunities, where you are and as you are, right here and now, and you will become ready for still greater ventures in the future. 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And you first attain maximum speed in low before shifting into a higher gear. You may feel impatient that your life is not moving rapidly enough. Your progress may be slow. Low gear at present, but progress in perseverance. Seek to attain the maximum potential as you are now. Attain optimum speed in your present gear, and you will be ready to shift up when the time comes. But when the time does come for shifting, don't hesitate to act. Spiritual progress is exhilarating. One principle of human greatness is to act without procrastination. To postpone a problem is not to solve it. To delay a dilemma is not to end it. It's as if you overdrew your checking account. The bank sent you a statement of the fact. You sent them, in turn, a check to cover the amount you overdrew from your checking account. Illusory solutions do not solve real problems. There's nothing about being a person of deep faith which should prevent you from exercising deep thought. The inward serenity of finding and knowing God will, in fact, render you manifold more competent to solve your daily problems with intelligence and cheerfulness. Once you find God, you will then be prepared to do everything in your life better than before, because you yourself will be better than before, living as the son or daughter of God you were born to be, and in truth, you really are. A courageous and creative person can turn even seeming failures to good advantage. Suppose that two salesmen are talking. Neither one has made a single sale all day. The first one laments that he hasn't sold anything. And that's how he summarizes his day. He hasn't sold anything. The second admits he didn't sell anything either, but he says, I made some valuable contacts. He has the ingenuity, the creativity to know that even supposed failure can be channeled constructively. There is power in persistence. And as a son or daughter of the living and most high God, you can begin to see your problems as camouflaged possibilities. You can learn to overlook problems and mishaps when your enthusiasm is directed toward some higher and greater goal. Remember the story of Alexander Graham Bell, working with his assistant Thomas A. Watson on June 2nd, 1875 in that Boston boarding house. Bell accidentally upset a jar of battery acid on his clothing, and he said, Mr. Watson, come here, I want you. Watson happened to be in another room at the time, but he heard Alexander Graham Bell's voice coming to him over the copper wire. According to the historians and the biographers, Bell instantly forgot about the spilled battery acid on his shirt in his excitement over this amazing revolutionary discovery. In the same way, the problems, sacrifices, vexations, and perplexities of your life today and tomorrow and this week and this month, will begin to seem much less important when you wholeheartedly dedicate your life, your purpose, to the exciting work of doing the will of God, building the kingdom on earth. In the ongoing enthusiasm of loving God and God's will and wisdom for your life, your lesser disappointments will be forgotten. They will be eclipsed by this joy, this enthusiasm. A famous trainer of prize fighters was once asked, what is the difference between a good boxer and a great one? And he replied, when the fight gets tough, a great

fighter lasts 5 minutes longer. 5 minutes longer. Develop your endurance. One of God's greatest gifts is the power of persistence. Cultivate determination. John Robert Seeley wrote, "No virtue is safe that is not enthusiastic." William Lyon Phelps once asked William Harper, one-time president of the University of Chicago, at the end of a long lecture day, "How do you keep so enthusiastic, even so late in the day, especially after teaching a subject as dry and intricate as Hebrew?" And Dr. Harper replied, "I do it this way. If I have no enthusiasm, I create it." God has given you the power to choose to live enthusiastically. "Get on fire for God," said John Wesley, "and people will come to see you burn. May your soul burn with the desire to do the will of God, and let the love of God surge in your soul." Someone has written, "There is beauty in the forest when the trees are green and fair. There is beauty in the meadow when wildflowers scent the air. There is beauty in the sunlight and the soft blue beams above. The world is full of beauty when the heart is full of love." If you will fill your heart with the love of God and the love of others, you'll discover the beauty of life. But the source of love is divine. The two great commandments are, you shall love the Lord your God with all your heart, with all your soul, all your mind and strength, and you shall love your neighbor as yourself. Wrote the poet Charles Henson Towne, "I need not shout my faith. Thrice eloquent are quiet trees and the green listening sod. Hushed are the stars whose power is never spent. The hills are mute, yet how they speak of God. All the universe bears testimony to the power and glory of God. The heavens declare his glory, and the firmament shows forth his handiwork." This Creator God, the first source and center of all things and beings, the Creator, Controller, and infinite upholder of all reality, this God loves you and calls you to live in love and fearlessly in faith. The philosopher-educator John Dewey said, "To me, faith means not worrying." Or could it be more than that? Could it be that not worrying is one of the symptoms or byproducts of having faith? But faith itself is a committed conviction so intense that it actually molds and motivates your way of life moment by moment, day by day. Ralph Waldo Emerson wrote in a letter to Thomas Carlyle that for lack of faith, many a man has died outside the door to peace and joy, died with his very hand on the very latch, yet lacking the faith to open it. Human living at its best requires faith. Have faith in God, said Jesus. Have faith in God. Trust God with your life, your time, your eternity, your present, your future. No matter what your problem or vicissitudes may be, trust God. Everyone at times faces disappointments, rejections, whether it's someone saying no to a marriage proposal, an employer turning down your application for a job, or that man who had written a new national anthem but the people just wouldn't stand for it. Whatever your frustrations and vexations, you can find an inward strength, the power of persistence and renewal in prayer, in turning to God, in sharing your secret hurts, hopes, and dreams with the Eternal Father, the living God whose will and wisdom will inspire and instruct you in the more meaningful ways of living your life. For a bit of God is in your very mind, and to follow this gleam of truth is to live with a new power, a new purpose, a new insight, the ability to be creative and to improvise in the midst of problems, just as the mountain dwellers of Nepal, who daily climb in the Himalayas barefoot, sew stitches in their soles with needles and string when the calluses crack on the bottoms of their feet. So every mortal must learn the art of patching and mending his or her life in a variety of ways. Hemming frayed nerves, stitching together torn hopes, letting out the seams of old philosophies too small to fit your larger outlooks as you grow, as you progress. A great philosophy keeps life ever in repair and ever in revision. It is a fascinating process to progress as you live day by day, to grow spiritually in strength and a sense of adequacy and capability. Your faith, it is your faith which authorizes God to transform you. Have faith in God, but don't put it off till some other time. Don't procrastinate on. Have faith in God here and now, wherever you're listening on this planet, to this worldwide broadcast. This moment, have faith in God. Years ago in the 1800s, the steamship Central America, on a voyage from New York to San Francisco,
sprung a leak in mid-ocean. Another vessel seemed

0: Her signal of distress, bore down upon her, and perceiving the danger to be imminent, the captain of the rescue ship called out on his megaphone to the captain of the Central America and said, "What's wrong?" And he said, "We're in bad repair, we're going down, but lie by till morning," was the answer. The other captain said, "But let me take your passengers on board now, because I believe you're sinking." But because it was nighttime, the commander of the Central America did not want to risk sending his passengers away, lest some of them might be lost in the fog and the dark, and thinking that they could keep afloat a while longer, he called back and said, "Lie by, stand by till morning." And once again, the captain of the rescue vessel called, "No, you'd better let me take your passengers on board now." But the captain of the Central America called back through his megaphone, "No, stand by till morning. It's too dark and foggy to attempt the rescue." About an hour and a half later, the lights of the ship, the Central America, began to twinkle out. And although no sound was heard, that great ship, the Central America, went down, and all on board perished because it was thought that they could be saved better at some future, later time. Do not put off these matters of immediacy and import which are before you this very moment. Your return to God, your faith in God, do it now while you're thinking about it, while it's on your mind, wherever you're listening to this broadcast. I call you to turn to God with all your heart, for now is the hour, now is the appointed hour of salvation. Give your life to God, and all things will become for you as new. And then write to us at the Spiritual Renaissance Institute, Box 3080, Oakhurst, California, 93644, United States of America. I've written things on finding God, growing spiritually, seven principles of prayer, the fatherhood of God, the brotherhood of man, life after death. All of this yours free, no cost, charge, or obligation when you write to Box 3080, Oakhurst, California, 93644, USA. 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Box 3080, Oakhurst, OAKHURST, California, CALIFORNIA, 93644, United States of America. This is a non-sectarian, non-profit program proclaiming the dawning spiritual renaissance, the fatherhood of God and the brotherhood of man, the worldwide family of God. And so for now, this is Vern Benham Grimsley saying, may God's will be done by you. Good day.
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5: Good morning and welcome to The Flatline. I'm your host, Rick Hughes, and for the next few minutes, please stay with me. Won't be long, only 30 minutes of motivation, some inspiration, a whole lot of education, and no manipulation. Because we don't con people, we're not trying to solicit money, not trying to sell you anything, but we are trying to give you something, and that's to give you some information from the Word of God that will help you verify and identify God's plan for your life if you're interested. And then, if you want to do so, you can orient and adjust to the plan. That's up to you, but God gives you one shot at it. You don't get two shots, one shot, and I hope you'll get it right. It's a wonderful life. We have an opportunity to live a great life if we use God's wonderful problem-solving devices. After I became a Christian, I had many, many things to learn. I might illustrate that by saying that if you take an athlete with great abilities in this world, but he doesn't learn the fundamentals of blocking and tackling, he'd be doing all the right things, but he'd be doing them in all the wrong ways. And think about that as football season comes around. You see a lot of great athletes that don't do the right thing in the right way. Well, the same thing is true for the believer in the Lord Jesus Christ. There's a right way to live in the Christian life, and there's a wrong way to live the Christian life. So two things we must understand are the importance of the Scriptures and the ministry of the Holy Spirit. Two things, the Bible and the Holy Spirit. I covered much of this last week on our radio show, but let me remind you one more time of two critical verses that you must claim and understand. 2 Timothy 2:15, study to show yourself approved unto God, a workman that needeth not to be ashamed, but rightly dividing the word of truth. And then Ephesians 5:18, be not drunk with wine wherein is excess, but be filled with the Spirit. Every Christian must operate under the filling of the Holy Spirit. And every Christian must understand the mechanics of God's protocol plan for the church age. There are three things I had to learn in order to glorify God to the maximum, and the first was this. I had to learn exactly what sin is and what sin is not. Until you understand what the Bible calls sin, it's impossible to understand your experiential status quo in the plan of God. So in other words, if you don't know what sin is or what sin is not, then you don't know whether you're in fellowship with God or out of fellowship with God. So you have to understand that to start with. I had to learn the difference between sin and temptation. I had to learn what was actually a sin, what was not a sin. It's important you understand that. So first of all, the first one is mental attitude sins. Many people don't understand that, but you can sin sitting in the front row at church on Sunday morning. And no one would ever know it except God. Hatred, jealousy, bitterness, lust are all mental attitude sins. And as such, you commit them in your thoughts. Sins of the tongue, another category of sin. Lying, slander, gossip, complaining are all sins of the tongue. And then you have the overt sins, the outward sins, like drunkenness, fornication, adultery, murder, stealing, and many other acts of the flesh. So when I learned these things, I assumed I understand what to do, I understood what to do and what not to do. But then, to my surprise, I heard

Christ on the cross. Ephesians 2:8 and 9, "For by grace are you saved through faith, and that not of yourselves, it's the gift of God, and not of works, lest any man should boast." Faith, of course, by itself is useless until it has an object, and our object is the finished work of the Lord Jesus Christ on the cross. We believe He canceled out our sins. He paid for our sins. And that's the grace of God. But evil, on the other hand, cancels out grace. It's just the opposite. Faith plus anything, if you add something to what Christ did and what He's already accomplished, then that's evil. One of the subtle things about evil is that evil attacks establishment concepts also. I don't know if you understand what establishment concepts are, but they're like volition or freedom. Evil attacks that. Marriage, family, nationalism. Evil comes in many forms of social action. Progressivism, socialism, internationalism. The national problem of America that we can never be solved apart from the problems we have in this country can never be solved apart from the Word of God and the laws of establishment. So I don't care what politician is your favorite politician, if he or she does not understand the importance of the laws of establishment, freedom, family, and then nationalism, and the other word I used there a while ago, when we're talking about evil, cancel out that. Marriage, family, nationalism, and volition. There they are. Let me say them again. Volition, freedom to choose. Marriage, family, nationalism. So if we don't understand that, if your politician you like doesn't understand that, doesn't understand those laws of God, if he doesn't push that and function around that, then he's nothing but a smokescreen for evil. Because nothing else will straighten this country out until we get under the laws of establishment. So, volition, what is that? It's your right to choose. You have freedom. God designed you to have freedom, and men and women have given their lives so you could maintain your freedom. Marriage, another divine institution, is a sacred institution between one man, one woman. One man, one woman. And that's what God did when He created Adam and Eve in the garden. One man, one woman. That's a sacred institution. Family, the prep school for life. Family provides protection for children regardless of the pedigree. And it prepares children for God consciousness and eventually gospel hearing. Every parent must teach their child there is a God. And so that when the child gets old enough, he'll be ready to hear and understand the gospel that God provides. All sin is classified as evil. But evil can be a system which is called human good. Many Christians get caught up in helping feed the devil's world, but they never take time to learn 2 Timothy 2:15 or operate under Ephesians 5:18 as I gave you in the beginning of the radio show. So once I learned about those sins, the middle attitude sins, sins of the tongue, overt sins, and then I learned about evil, I thought I was clicking along pretty good. And then I learned about something that blew me away. Listen very closely. I had to learn about arrogance. Arrogance. What is that? It's defined as a lofty self-respect totally apart from reality. And it starts with self-justification and moves to self-absorption and eventually self-destruction. And blind arrogance will eventually destroy your life. You know, arrogance is the only disease known to man that makes everybody sick except the person who has it. There's no shot you can take to prevent arrogance. You might have had your flu shot this year, good for you, but there's no shot for arrogance. The only thing that cures arrogance is the Bible, the Word of God, because it's the mirror that lets you look into your soul and see when you're being arrogant. Proverbs 23:29 says, "A person's arrogance will bring him low, but a lifestyle of wisdom will obtain honor." Sadly enough, the arrogant individual doesn't see himself as he is, but rather what he sees himself as what he thinks he is. Thus, he has the capability to destroy his own life and ruin the life of other people who actually love him and care for him. So arrogance starts with self-justification, self-deception, self-absorption, and then to self-destruction. If you justify why you're right and the Bible's wrong, if you justify why you're right,

police officer's wrong. If you justify why you're right and the parents are wrong, then you go ahead and do something that's against their authority, and you're sinning. The Bible does talk about arrogance, and I'm going to show you a passage that my pastor showed me years ago in Numbers 20, verses 1 through 12. This is called the Rock of Meribah incident, found in Numbers 20, 1 through 12. Listen and see if you can spot arrogance. This is dealing with Moses, God's servant, whom the Bible said was the most humble man that ever lived. And the Lord spoke to Moses, saying, "Take your rod and gather ye the assembly together, thou and your brother Aaron, and speak unto the rock before their eyes, and it will give forth water, and you shall bring forth to them water out of that rock. And so thou shalt give the congregation and their beasts something to drink. Speak to the rock," God said. And Moses took the rod from before the Lord, and he commanded him, as he told him to do. It was Aaron's rod. And Moses and Aaron gathered the congregation together before the rock, and he said to them, "Hear ye now, you rebels, must we fetch water for you out of this rock?" And Moses lifted up his hand, and with his rod in his hand he smote the rock twice, and water came out abundantly, and the congregation drank, and their beast also drank. But the Lord spoke unto Moses and Aaron and said these words, "Because you did not believe me to sanctify me in the eyes of the children of Israel, therefore you shall not bring this congregation into the land which I have given to them." God said, "Speak to the rock." Moses, in anger, hit the rock twice, instead of teaching the grace of God as he should have taught the first time. That act of misrepresenting God cost Moses a trip to the Promised Land, and he had to now turn over command to Joshua. Principle: no communicator, no pastor, no evangelist, no missionary can ever afford to misrepresent God, and you cannot afford to misrepresent him either. If Moses got in trouble, you can get in trouble. I worry sometimes about these young Christians that get on Facebook, TikTok, Instagram, and want to start preaching sermons, and they don't understand what the Bible is teaching. And they try to uniform tailor fit it to their life when it doesn't even apply to what they're talking about. So you are a personal representative of Jesus Christ. And whenever you represent Christ to your friends, you better get it right, because you cannot afford to misrepresent God or the work of Christ. The righteousness of God can never be compromised. So when you communicate the Word of God, if you compromise God's righteousness by telling someone they can earn God's favor by doing such and such, then you completely knock out the justice of God. Remember, what the righteousness of God rejects, the justice of God will judge. Here's what God requires from us, from you, and from me. God requires, first, humility. It's the foundation for our spiritual life. Humility. That's respect for authority. You cannot teach an arrogant person anything. The humble person has enough objectivity to learn. And God requires humility on the believer's part, because that's what your spiritual life is built upon: obeying what God said. Secondly, he expects professionalism, because you and I represent him. That's one of the reasons when we do this radio show, we don't ask you for money. We don't try to solicit money. We don't try to sell you anything to get money. We just speak the Word of God, and we know if God's in it, God will pay for it, because he promised to do that. As we expand this radio show now, getting up close to 270 shows every Sunday morning, we try to maintain our humility by recognizing that God is giving us this opportunity. So God requires humility. God requires for me and for you to be a professional. And then God requires, thirdly, integrity. Integrity. It's the source of honor in our lives. Notice that arrogance can destroy every one of these. Arrogance is the enemy of humility. Arrogance is the enemy of profession.

egotism, and arrogance has no integrity. So it took me many years to learn these things, to understand these principles, which fortunately was all taught to me by my pastor. But the next great enemy that I had to master was this. Listen carefully. I had to learn not to be impetuous. The impetuous believer can create controversy and confusion within the body of Christ. So I had to learn this principle. Write it down. The principle is this. Write it down and think before you speak. Write it down and think before you speak. Every Christian must possess poise. That's the ability to think under pressure. The ability to act and live under pressure. And so when we fail to have perception of the situation or cognition of what's going on around us, then we give the advantage to Satan, who will use our lack of discernment to create confusion and controversy in your local church or in the Christian community. So let's notice something. In Philippians 1:9, the Bible says, "In this I pray, that your love may abound yet more and more in knowledge and in all judgment." The New American Standard Bible puts it this way compared to the King James, which I just read. "And this I pray, that your love may abound still more and more in real knowledge and in all discernment." If you consider that love is like a river flowing in one direction, and these two things are the banks to the river, discernment and what? "This I pray, your love may abound more and more in knowledge and in judgment." So you got knowledge on one side and discernment on the other side. That word knowledge is a critical word in this passage. It's the word epignosis, E-P-I-G-N-O-S-I-S, epignosis. The normal word for knowledge is gnosis, gnosis, G-N-O-S-I-S. But let me explain the difference between the two. Gnosis is information you get in church, listening to your pastor, and you hear it. You might even write it down. But it has to be converted by the filling of the Holy Spirit into epignosis. It has to be converted into full knowledge. Gnosis is knowledge and epignosis is full knowledge. Once you convert it by faith into full knowledge and store it in your memory center, in your heart, then you can call it up and use it when God requires you to use it. The other word that is across the bank from the river is discernment. And that's the word eisthesis, A-I-S-T-H-E-S-I-S. And that's what we call a hapax legomena in the Greek. It means it's only used one time in the whole Bible. Eisthesis. Epignosis is full knowledge, not gnosis, which is knowledge but not applied. And eisthesis is the word used only once in the whole New Testament, as I told you. It means acumen, perception, cognition, perspicacity, eisthesis. Some of the biggest jams I ever got myself in were not caused by me carrying a sin. When you have lack of eisthesis, you're not necessarily sinning. I got myself into trouble by making snap decisions without actually realizing what I was doing. I mean, I meant well, you know, I meant to do the right thing, but I did not sin, but I allowed the enemy to gain an advantage by me being impulsive. Some people call that excited, too much energy. You know, just be quiet, cool it, sit down, hold off. This is the equivalent to running ahead of God or exposing myself to attack from the enemy. It's just not having forethought. It's not me seeing the situation clearly like I should see it. Let me give you the definition of an impulsive believer. What is the definition of impulsive? It means the inclination to act on a sudden desire or a sudden urge. It's the act of being spontaneous without forethought. You know, some people say, I hear the excuse all the time. I hear them say, "Well, I think that's the right thing to do, and I prayed about it," as if that's what they're supposed to do, and that's going to tell them yes or no.

and then they go ahead and do it. When you do that and get ahead of God, you mix up the water. You get things confused. You can create controversy and conflict in the local congregation. So you can't be impulsive. You must have discernment. The Apostle Peter acted very impulsively when he drew his sword and tried to decapitate Malchus, the servant of the high priest who had come to arrest Jesus. In John 18:10, Simon Peter, having a sword, drew it out and smote the high priest's servant and cut away his right ear. Now, I assure you, he wasn't aiming for his ear. He was aiming for his head. So two things you need to notice. Peter was armed. He had a sword with him. And secondly, he took a swipe at Malchus and missed. Malchus ducked just in time, and the bullet, like kind of like what happened to President Trump, missed his neck and just glanced his ear. And so Peter cut this guy's ear off, and the Lord was not happy about it. And our Lord commanded Peter, put that sword up. And then said Jesus unto Peter in John 18:10, put up your sword, put it back in the sheath. The cup which my Father has given to me, shall I not drink of it? See, what Peter didn't realize is he was about to escalate the whole situation. He was about to get the Lord Jesus Christ arrested before he ever got to the cross. He was going to mess up the timing of God's plan up. He's going to get the whole bunch arrested, preventing the cross from even taking place. Listen carefully to 29:11 of the book of Proverbs. Proverbs 29:11. A fool expresses all his emotions, but a wise person controls them. That's a modified, expanded translation of that passage. So you have to get control of your emotions, or you're going to wind up making a fool of yourself. You know, we live in an impulse-driven society, and people always act in haste. They're very excitable. We don't have to act on our impulses. And that's why James 1:19 says, understand this, my dear brothers and sisters, let every person be quick to listen and slow to speak. What God expects you to be is rather laconic, not loquacious. Loquacious means you talk too much. Laconic means you speak little. So God wants you to be laconic. Control your tongue. Watch what you say. Don't run ahead of the plan. Remember, you're a Christian, and you're saying that you represent God. And what you're saying is, this is what God told me to tell you to do. I'm right, and you're wrong, and you're messing up, so you better listen to me. God showed me clearly what we're supposed to do. No, he did not. That's your ego. It's your arrogance. So here's a great principle for you to remember. Unless it's a matter of life and death, go slow. Do not give Satan an opportunity to discredit you. Thus, due to your impulsive actions, don't give Satan an opportunity to discourage other people due to the confusion or the controversy that you created. If you're going to have eisthesis in conversation with other individuals, be very careful about making a claim without having all the facts. Anyone in a leadership position has got to have all the facts. And if you jump to conclusion and make an assertion or a claim without the facts, then you're going to create controversy and you're going to make things confusing. So Proverbs 14:10 says this, wise men lay up knowledge, but the mouth of the foolish person is near destruction. Wisdom, it's a wonderful thing. And discernment is a wonderful thing. And knowledge is a wonderful thing. All this is available to you through the canon of Scripture, through the Word of God. And hopefully, like me, you'll find a well-qualified pastor that will teach you these things. So think about this. When's the last time your pastor taught on being arrogant? When's the last time your pastor taught you about evil and what it is? When's the last time your pastor taught you the three different types of sin? And a lot of these things are not being taught today. We've kind of substituted Bible teaching, calling it, instead of that being the worship service, we want to make the music the worship service. Music is fine. I like a good song as much as anybody else, but

0: No one grows spiritually by singing. They grow spiritually by sitting and listening to the teaching of the Word of God, and then metabolizing the gnosis that they hear, turning it into epinosis in their soul, so that it resides in the bank of their soul, and they can pull it out and use it when they need it. That's what it's about. You glorifying God to the max. So, even though you may have all the talent and all the ability, I think about the young people that get converted. They're very handsome, great family people. They got everything in the world going for them, and then some preacher says, hey, I need you to start speaking for the church. We need you to start speaking on our behalf. And they put this guy under an intense situation, which he didn't even realize what's happening. He didn't even realize that if he's not very careful, that he's going to misrepresent the plan of God. So think about these things. Pray about these things. If you're involved in it, stop. If you're involved in it, get out. Back up. Don't do it. When the Lord's ready, he will open the door clearly, and you'll have enough information to know what you're saying is true. And you will never get it unless you get under a well-qualified pastor that teaches it to you. I hate to think what my life would have been like without my pastor and what he taught me. Because what you're hearing today from me is a product of his teaching, the Word of God, to me, and the ministry of the Holy Spirit helping me to recall those scriptures that he taught me. I would not have a ministry today if all I had to do was entertain people and make funny jokes and tell them, love God, love your country, love Jesus, okay, see you next week. That's not going to do it. So that's why you hear me talk about the mechanics to the Christian life. Please contact us and get some of our books that are available. 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It will explain all of this to you that I've been dealing with. I'm so grateful you gave me a few moments today. I'm so grateful for the new shows that came online today. And I pray that God the Holy Spirit will use this to honor and glorify our Lord and Savior Jesus Christ. For we ask it in his name. Amen.
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0: Here's your updated 570 WNAX forecast. As we finish out the weekend, we are expecting fog to be around, especially dense in spots in central Nebraska. Areas of fog forecast also in eastern Nebraska, stretching into western parts of Iowa, central and eastern South Dakota, and southwest Minnesota, too. By late morning, that fog should clear out. Parts of the region will have chances for showers and storms in the Sunday, too. A scattered activity forecast in Iowa could see some isolated showers and storms in southwest Minnesota, and scattered showers and storms forecast in central South Dakota, too. Across the region, we're expecting highs to reach the upper 60s and low 70s by afternoon. Fog expected to develop as we head towards Sunday night across eastern parts of South Dakota, southwest Minnesota, and into northern Iowa. Areas of showers and storms expected.
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0: I'm meteorologist Regina Cole on 570 WNAX. Right now, it's 66 degrees.
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1: Hello, I'm Mike Salem. Welcome to CWH. Some questions in the Bible have troubled people for generations. Today, Pastor Salem opens God's Word to bring clarity and hope as he answers the question, what is the unpardonable sin? God bless you.
2: I'm Pastor Salem. I want to welcome you to the Christian Worship Hour. And do we ever have a sermon for today? I'm going to preach a sermon on the unpardonable sin. We get so many letters from people. What is the unpardonable sin? Have I committed it? What'll I do if I have? And oh dear. So we're going to preach a whole sermon about the unpardonable sin. Call your friends. Tell them. Maybe they've been written in and then they're sleeping in today or something. Who knows? And then we'll talk about the unpardonable sin. But first of all, our letters, our wonderful letters. And here's one from a nice town. It's called Lovelady, Texas. I'd like to go there sometime, but at 98, I won't be going very far. Lovelady, Texas, I listen to you every Sunday night here in my prison cell. In fact, I wait all week for you to come on again. I never miss it. Thank you for your time and service. You're a big lift for me. I enjoy listening to you. I'm 64 this month, and I'm really trying to change my life. You help me. I've been here 7 years, and I might go home for Christmas. I hope so. I intend to listen to you every Sunday, and listen to what he says. I intend to listen to you every Sunday until one of us is called home. Now, he's 64, and I'm 98, and who you suppose get going to go called home first? Well, we don't know, but I wouldn't put a lot of bet on the 98-year-old. But anyway, we're just so happy that here's a brother worshiping with us. Now, here's a fellow, he writes about money. Everybody likes money, don't they? Right away, he says, oh, he's going to ask for money. That's all he does, he asks for money. I never beg for money. I just tell you we have a need, and that's it. If you don't get the message, then you can answer to God for it. That's all there is to it. But this fellow writes, he's Kansas City, Missouri. He says, I love to hear your sermon on Sunday. Sometimes it cheers me up. He says, sometimes it cheers me up. Well, that's all right. Then he says, the Lord loves a cheerful giver. God bless you always. Well, he does. I saw a sign out of one church and it says, God loves a cheerful giver, but he will take money from a grouch. Well, you don't need to be a grouch. You should be realize this. Every penny you got is God's. He says, no, I got it in my hand. I got it in the bank. It's mine. Well, when you breathe your last, when the death angel comes, like he came to the rich man, and then the rich man was stacking up all this to himself, and it says, thou fool, tonight thy soul shall be required of thee. Then who shall these things be? Don't be stupid. That or that, it's all God's. And we just give God's money out of his hand and give it to God's work and whatever it might be. But some people really, they hate to give money. I read about one man, and they wrote a little poem about him. It says, once there was a Christian, he had a pious look. His consecration was complete, except his pocketbook. He'd put a nickel on the plate, and then with might and main he'd sing, when we asunder part, it gives us inward pain. Boy, they love that money. And do they love that money. And that thing is going to go so fast. It's going to be in a twinkling of an eye. It's going to be gone. You're not going to take a bit with you. And then one more I want to share is from Omaha, Nebraska. And you'll have to really listen to this because it's about shortwave radio. We are on shortwave radio. We have five with a company, a ministry that has five big antennas that go around the whole around the world. And they preach and they give us this information. Researchers estimate there are 250 million shortwave radios turned on at any given second of every day around the world. Now think of that again. Every second of every day around the world, there are 250 million shortwave radios turned on, listening.

just sitting in the house. So he says 250 million shortwave radios turned on at any given second of every day around the world. Then they go on and say, only 15% of the population in Africa has access to the internet and television. 85% have access to the shortwave radio. And let me tell you something else about shortwave radio that absolutely thrills my soul. The persecuted church was worshiping with us. I am so honored. I am so thrilled that those dear brothers and sisters can be a part of our congregation. And so you pray for us and yes, support us. We sure don't get the money off of some tree somewhere. You'll just help us out and we'll carry the word. And I'll give the address in just a few minutes at the close of the service. But let's look at the unpardonable sin. In this unpardonable sin are some of the harshest words, maybe the harshest words that Jesus ever spoke. And they're recorded in Matthew, in St. Matthew and St. Mark. Listen to what St. Matthew's account of the words of our Lord. Jesus said, wherefore I say unto you, all manner of sin and blasphemy shall be forgiven unto men, but the blasphemy against the Holy Spirit shall not be forgiven unto men. And listen to Jesus. And whosoever speaketh the word against the Son of Man, it shall be forgiven him. But whosoever speaketh against the Holy Spirit, it shall not be forgiven him, neither in this world nor in the world to come. That's what we call the unpardonable sin. It is so terrible that this will never be forgiven in this world, and it surely won't in the world to come, because there's no forgiveness of sins after death. The Bible says that the judgment after death, the judgment, and then there's no change after death. You can accept Jesus right up to your last breath like the thief on the cross, but once you pass that last breath and you enter or go into eternity, you go into heaven or you go into hell, and there's no changing. So let's look at this. I thought, first of all, let me tell you some of the things that the people say are the unpardonable sin. We get a lot of letters on this. And so we get letters and they say the unpardonable sin is blasphemy. And blasphemy simply means to speak evil of God, to curse the name of God, taking the name of God in vain. That is a terrible sin. And I'm appalled that even on television, God have mercy on this poor countries that use a profanity like that. God has a commandment against taking his name in vain, and we ought to obey the commandment. This is what God says in Exodus chapter 20 and verse 7. Thou shalt not take the name of the Lord thy God in vain, for the Lord will not hold him guiltless that taketh his name in vain. There's going to be judgment on that, a special judgment when you take the name, the wonderful name of Jesus, and take it in vain. And if that's you've been doing that, oh my goodness, go to Jesus and ask for forgiveness and curse no more. Never use a curse to take the name, the Lord's name in vain. And you know, isn't this strange? Isn't it strange that they always take the name of Jesus when they're going to curse? They name Jesus or Christ or God. Why don't they use George Washington? Why don't they use Abraham Lincoln? Why don't they use Buddha? Why? Why is it the name of Jesus? Man, I'll tell you why it's always Jesus and always Christ and God. It's God. It's Satan's attack on the Son of God. It shows how much he hates Jesus, and he'll use it in a derogatory way, and he'll get everybody in the world to say it that he can possibly get to say it, because it's a strike against God, and Satan's striking against God, and he better strike, because he's not going to be, well, his striking days are about done. It's going to end. And so then people say, if you use profanity, that's the unpardonable sin. But now listen to me. That we have this man, you ever hear of John Bunyan? And he was a dreadfully profane man. He swore something terrible. And they say that John Bunyan, when he came to town and walked down the streets,
The mothers would get their children off of the street.

and get them in the house. They didn't want to hear the man talk. He was so profane. And John Bunyan came to know Jesus Christ. He was saved. And he wrote a book called Pilgrim's Progress, and it's the second bestseller to the Bible. It's the Bible and John Bunyan's Pilgrim's Progress. Yes, of course, the blasphemer can be saved. Think about Paul, the apostle. What does Paul say in 1 Timothy 1, verse 12? And I thank Christ Jesus, our Lord, who hath enabled me, and that he counted me faithful in putting me into the ministry, who was before a blasphemer and a persecutor and injurious. And Paul goes on to say in the 15th verse, and he says, Christ Jesus came into the world to save sinners, of whom I am chief. Paul said he was the chief of sinners, and taking the name of the Lord in vain. And I tell people that talk about this, if God can save your chief, he can save all of us. Chief of sinners, it isn't blasphemy. So then some people say, well, it's murder. Unpardonable sin is murder. And they say, if you take a person's life, you have to should pay for your life. Well, that's right. That's in the book of Genesis. In the book of Genesis, it talks of capital punishment. If you take a life, you pay for your own life. That's never been changed. That's what God said. That's never been changed. They don't practice capital punishment. But God, you see, they're too nice. They're too thoughtful. They're too kind and more than God, see. But that's what God says. They're going to have to pay. And so here's people that commit murder. Who committed murder? Let's see. Moses committed murder, didn't he? He killed an Egyptian. And David was a murderer. And he killed Goliath. And he was famous and he was honored for it. Killed the giant. But David killed somebody else too. His name was Uriah. Uriah. And what he was, he wanted to marry Uriah's wife. And so he had Uriah. He told the generals in the army, they're having a battle. He said, put Uriah in the front line. And when the battle gets hot, all of the rest of you retreat and leave him alone to die. And that's what they did. That's exactly what they did. And so his life was on David. But David says that he came in the 51st Psalm. He confessed his sin. And he said he had this wonderful joy of salvation that came back as God forgave him of his sins. And when you talk about people murdering, Saul of Tarsus, what did he do? Well, he came around to people, and he put people to death. And he had such a hatred of the Christians, he put them to death. And so, but he was saved. And Saul of Tarsus became Paul the Apostle. He wrote most of the New Testament. See? Or some people say the unpardonable is sin against light. They say if you do it in ignorance, that's okay. You can get by with it. But if you knew it was wrong and you did it anyway, then that you have no more help. There's no sin. No one can forgive that sin. But over and over, how many of us have sinned against light? Would anybody be saved? We knew it was wrong to lie. We knew it wrong to steal that little green apple. We did it anyway. We sassed our mother, our dad. We knew that we sinned. I dare say everyone has sinned against light in one way or another. But that makes no difference. You come to Jesus. He says, whosoever will may come, you come. Now, then the unpardonable sin is not, it is when we don't respond to the gospel. And people say, if you rejected Jesus as your Savior, you've committed the unpardonable sin. See, if you didn't accept the Lord, then you have the unpardonable sin. You know what I did? I accepted the Lord the first time I heard an invitation. And I was 10 years old. And I'll tell you why I could do it. My dear sainted mother, my earliest recollections of my mother is when she read us a Bible story book at night. Three boys read a Bible story to us, said a prayer for us, and gave us a kiss. And she always talked about Jesus. And she always sang about Jesus, the sympathizing Savior. And she would love Jesus so much. And she said, and so that I just love Jesus.
because of what my mother

told me. And when I had that invitation, I went the first time. But you can have maybe turned the Lord down many times, and you didn't come. That doesn't mean you can't come today. But let me tell you something. The Bible tells us something in Proverbs 29, verse 1. He that is that often reproved hardeneth his neck. That is, you given your chance, you've been reproved of your sins, you've been asked to come to Jesus, and you harden your neck. You don't come. They're not going to make me do anything. And so, if you harden your heart, harden your neck, then it says, shall suddenly be destroyed, and that without remedy. Your heart, your life could be taken from you in a twinkling of an eye. What about this rich man? And there he is in bed, and he's counting all the money he has, and he is so wealthy, and he doesn't know what to do with it at all. And the death angel comes and says, tonight your soul is required of thee. Then who shall these things be? And he was taken. So you better accept Jesus right now. You may not live to be tomorrow. Nobody knows. But I'll tell you, the one unpardonable sin we hear about the most is suicide. Suicide. They say if you commit suicide, there's absolutely no hope, no way. We have whole denominations that teach that. And this is the way they figure it out. They say that murder is a sin, and suicide is murder. Consequently, the suicide commits sin by murdering himself. But because he kills himself, he can't repent of his sin. He dies in his sin, and he goes to hell. Well, that may be what some people teach, but I'll tell you what God teaches. God teaches us that when we accept Jesus Christ as our Savior, all of our sins are paid, past, present, future. And that suicide sin is already paid for in full. Let me explain. 1 John 1:7 reads, "The blood of Jesus Christ cleanseth us from all sin, past, present, future." As a matter of fact, all of my sins were in the future when Jesus died for me. I hadn't committed any of them. He paid for every sin I'll ever commit, all the way on out. And every time I lose my temper or I get mad or some driver just pulls out in front of me or something, God forgives me. All of those are all paid for. When Jesus cried out on the cross, in John 19, verse 30, he said, "It is finished." Among other things, he meant that the sins that were paid for in full, not just up to the cross, but all the way through. Otherwise, every time after the cross we commit a sin, he'd have to come and die again. What's going on? He paid for it all. Listen to this, Colossians 2, verse 10. Colossians 2, verse 10. It sums it up and it says, "All ye, and ye are all complete in him." Complete, that complete redemption. That means our full, our redemption. Redemption is paid in full. It's complete. Nothing is to be added to it. And the writer of Hebrews makes it so plain that even I can understand it. And this is what he says in Hebrews 10, verse 10, chapter 10, verse 10. He says, "Of the redemption of Christ, we are sanctified through the body of Jesus Christ once for all." That means our redemption is complete from the beginning of time to the end of time. From the Garden of Eden to the pearly gates and go enter into heaven. That's all paid, past, present, and future. Hebrews 10, verse 14 tells us, "For one, by one offering he hath perfected forever them that are sanctified." Listen to that a minute. Write that verse down. Hebrews 20, verse 10. He says, the Hebrew writer says, there is one offering. One offering, that's on the cross. And that one offering perfected forever them that are sanctified, those that are saved. It simply means that when Jesus Christ on the cross paid on the cross, he said, this is one sacrifice, is for all of those who are sanctified. That is, all who are set apart, all

who've accepted Jesus as their Savior, all who accept Him, that covers all of their sins. It covers the suicide. It covers every one of us. And I wonder maybe how many of us die. We maybe had an unconfessed sin. I don't know. But I would guess there'd be some besides the suicide. And so God tells us, so we never miss it, Hebrews 10, verses 17 and 18, their sins and iniquities will I remember no more. No more. No, it is not suicide. So what is the unpardonable sin? Let me tell you what it is. The sin that Jesus talks about is the sin of attributing the work of the Holy Spirit through Jesus Christ to the devil. Now, let me tell you again so you get it right. It's a sin of attributing the work of the Holy Spirit through Jesus Christ to the devil. Here it is. The Pharisees are here. Jesus commits many miracles. And they bring to him a man, and he's healed, and he's made well, and he's made perfect. And then the Pharisees said, well, Jesus was able to heal that man because this Beelzebub, the Spirit, not the Holy Spirit helped him, but Beelzebub helped him. Beelzebub is a rotten, lousy spirit, a demon that's associated with Satan, and he comes right out of the pit to hell. And they are attributing to this Beelzebub, this filthy, rotten, evil, wicked sin demon. They're giving the raising and the healing of this man. They're giving the Beelzebub the credit instead of the Holy Spirit. It's again a sin against the Holy Spirit. Now listen to this. This sin can only be committed when Jesus is here in the flesh, where he is healing people by the power of the Holy Spirit, and people say that it's by the power of by Beelzebub. And so it can't be committed today because Jesus isn't here in the flesh. It can't be committed today because Jesus says, God so loved the world that he gave his only begotten Son, that whosoever believeth in him, what? Whosoever. Now, if there's somebody that committed the unpardonable sin, then God would say that, whosoever, except those who have committed the unpardonable sin. As a matter of fact, it says that Jesus says they were in danger of committing the unpardonable sin. Never did say they ever committed it. And so that you don't need to worry about committing the unpardonable sin because Jesus is not in the flesh and he's not working by the Holy Spirit. And then attributing it to Beelzebub. So there's no sin, nothing to the suicide. Suicide is a sin, but it's all covered under the blood of the Lamb. And what you have to do, you have to have Jesus. The thing you must do, the only thing that you really must do, and that is you must receive Jesus. Jesus says, as many as received him, to them gave he power to become the children of God. Now look at that a minute, John 1:12. He says, as many as received him, gave he power to become the children of God. You're not a child of God until you accept Jesus. Now the little babies, and God bless them, the poor little aborted babies, they all belong to God. And the little children, until they come to the age of accountability, they're all under the blood of the Lamb, all paid by the Lord Jesus on the cross. But those of us who can make a decision, we have to decide, yes, I want Jesus, and I have to have him, and I have to receive him because I'm not a child of God till I receive Jesus. And you say, how do you receive Jesus? I want to do that. Let me tell you how. I did it when I was 10 years old. You say, dear Jesus, I'm sorry for my sins. And I ask you to come into my heart and take my sins away. And I'll follow you the best I can. Thank you, Jesus. And when you make that prayer, you have eternal life. Jesus tells us in John 5:24, verily, verily, he said, listen. Verily, verily, I say unto you, he that heareth my word, now you've heard it. He that heareth my word, and believeth on him that sent me, now you prayed it, you believe, has
everlasting life. The minute you have Jesus come into your heart, he cleanses you and he makes by the baptism of the Holy Spirit,

0: He makes you a part of the body of Christ. And so you hear the word and you believe and you have everlasting life. And then Jesus isn't done yet. He says, verily, verily, I say unto you, he that heareth my word, believeth on him that sent me, hath everlasting life, and shall not come into condemnation. You won't go into hell, but you pass from death unto life. You have eternal life. You pray that prayer, and then you write to us, Christian Worship Hour, Box 2002, Aberdeen, South Dakota, 57402. We'll send you literature, and we'll have literature to help you along the way get started in the Christian life. But you need to write to us, and you need to maybe you want to have our little Bible study. We'll be glad to have you send that. We're talking about an unfailing friend, free and postpaid. And then you can send us a gift, because we have to pay our pay or way just like anybody else. And we're a member of the Evangelical Council for Financial Accountability. Our books are audited all the time. Now we're going to pray in our prayer people for the persecuted churches in Nigeria. Dear Lord Jesus, dear Jesus, thank you for salvation. Thank you for the multitudes that have accepted you. Now, Lord, we're praying for our brothers and sisters in Nigeria. So many of them are dying for you, and many are struggling. Help them to know that we love them, and that, Lord, dear God, that you are with them, and you have a purpose and a reason. And someday they're going to wear the martyr's crown, and they're going to rejoice with you forever. Bless them, dear Jesus, and bless us all. Be with those who are on beds of sickness. Be with the young people. Be with the little children. Bless those who lost a loved one. And we thank you in Jesus' name. Amen. And let me say this in closing. God loves you. I don't care what your sin might be. I don't care how many sins you've done. God loves you. And he will forgive you if you come to him. But you've got to come to him. And all of the people in our Christian Worship Hour, we love you. That's why we've been carrying on for 40 or over 40 years. We're telling about Jesus. Come to Jesus. And I love you. I'm in my 76th year of preaching. And I preach my whole life away because I love you. I want to see you in heaven. I shudder when you can come this close and you can know the way and you don't take the way. Call in the name of the Jesus and be saved. And I want you to do that, and I want to see you in heaven. And then, oh God, we'll be all together around the throne of grace, singing of the mercy and the grace of the wonderful Savior, Jesus the Lord. God bless you, everyone.
1: 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God bless you.
2: Here's your updated 570 WNAX forecast. As we finish out the weekend, we are expecting fog to be around, especially dense in spots in central Nebraska. Areas of fog forecast also in eastern Nebraska, stretching into western parts of Iowa, central and eastern South Dakota, and southwest Minnesota too. By late morning, that fog should clear out. Parts of the region will have chances for showers and storms in the Sunday too. A scattered activity forecast in Iowa could see some isolated showers and storms in southwest Minnesota, and scattered showers and storms forecast in central South Dakota too. Across the region, we're expecting highs to reach the upper 60s and low 70s by afternoon. Fog expected to develop as we head towards Sunday night across eastern parts of South Dakota, southwest Minnesota, and into northern Iowa. Areas of showers and storms expected to be ongoing across central South Dakota into Sunday night. Lows for Sunday night forecast to be in the upper 50s and low 60s across the entire region. I'm meteorologist Regina Cole on 570 WNAX. Right now, it's 66 degrees.
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4: Good morning and welcome to Touch of the Master's Hand. I'm Caleb Halsbus, and today each and every single one of us has to make a choice. Stay tuned. When a man delivers his final message, his final remarks, or his final words to the people, you know, as you often think, as you think of what is the last words that somebody said, what is the last things that came out of their mouth before they passed into eternity? And there is a man in the Bible, in Scripture, that he delivered one of the most famous statements of all time. Many people, when they hear that verse, they know who said it. So in the Bible, there was a man, and his name was Joshua. And Joshua, he was not an ordinary man. He was actually an extraordinary man. He saw many different miracles. He saw many different signs. He saw time after time after time the deliverance of Israel. And so he was at this point. He is well advanced in years, and he's about ready to pass into eternity. And he says, I'm going to get the tribes of Israel. I'm going to get the 12 tribes of Israel, and we're going to gather them together, and I'm going to present, and I'm going to speak to the people. I'm going to deliver the final remarks to the people as their leader. So as you can imagine, there's this place, and this place is called Shechem. And Shechem is an interesting place because there's two mountains there. One mountain on one side and one mountain on the other side. In the middle is Shechem. And Shechem is important because Abraham saw God in Shechem. Abraham met with God in Shechem. And God told Abraham, your offspring will inherit this land. Your offspring will be as numerous as the stars in heaven. And so Abraham, he knew, and he was there in Shechem. Who else was in Shechem? Jacob lived in Shechem. Joseph was buried in Shechem. And so this is an important religious site for the children of Israel. And so Joshua, he gathers the 12 tribes of Israel. And they say, as it was, that there were 6 tribes on one side of the mount, on one mountain, and 6 tribes on the other mountain. And Joshua delivers his remarks. And this is a man that was in Egypt. This was a man that went through and saw the plagues delivered upon Egypt. This is a man that saw the deliverance in Egypt. This is a man that saw the sea that parted in two. This is a man that has been through every single thing that you can imagine throughout this short window of history. He saw it pretty much at all. He saw when Moses struck the rock and the rock was Christ. He saw when he went, and he went as spies into the land, and the 12 spies, they said, many of them said, we cannot possibly take the land because there's giants in the land and we are as if grasshoppers in their sight. But no, there was two. Joshua and Caleb said, yes, we can take the land. And Joshua and Caleb were the only ones to pass over into that land of that generation. And so we see here, in the word of God, verse 14 of the 24th chapter of the book of Joshua. Now therefore, so why does he say now therefore? Now therefore is a command. He's saying, I have stated, because all previously before this chapter in verse 24, he has stated all these things that God has done for them. He has stated how God has been faithful from Abraham to them. He has stated how they have been delivered from Egypt. They've been delivered from bondage. They have been delivered. They went and served the golden calf, but then they came back to the Lord. And time and time and time again, Joshua, he tells the children of Israel of how God has been faithful to them. The interesting thing about this is oftentimes I think of when a man is on his deathbed and he's delivering his final remarks to the people, a lot of times people will talk about their credentials or what they did or what they accomplished. They'll say something like maybe like this. Back in 1982, I was a championship athlete. Or back in 1995, I farmed this many acres at my peak, 10,000 acres. Many people will list their what they have done or what accomplishments they've had, because when you read someone's obituary, it often lists things that they've done. But as Joshua is making his last and final statements,

He doesn't say anything about himself, but he says everything about who God is and how God has been faithful. So that's why he says, now therefore, fear the Lord and serve him in sincerity. I tell you this about sincerity. It's one of the interesting things about it is very few people are sincere anymore. One time that I was completely sincerely wrong was this. I didn't play football many years, but I only, I think, played football 1 year.

kept running one of those fake plays, that fake handoff, and I was on defense. I was playing, I think, maybe like nose tackle or something like that, and they had a fake handoff, and I did not realize that they handed the ball to a different guy because that fake handoff was so executed so well. I thought the guy that fake that handed it off still had the ball, and I tackled him. I was sincerely completely wrong. And I think of that often days today is we lack a sincerity in Christianity. Many people are very not sincere anymore about the things of God or the things of anything about that. And so what I often end up thinking about is a person can be religious on the outside, but internally divided. A person can look like a Christian. They can talk like a Christian. They can speak like a Christian. They can walk like a Christian. They can carry their redback hymnal like a Christian. They can quote the King James Bible like a Christian, but they can be sincerely false. And many people, they can even deceive themselves. And so I think in Matthew 6:24, it says this, no one can serve two masters, for either they hate the one and love the other, or else he will be loyal to the one and despise the other. You cannot serve God and mammon. So as Christians, we have to be, we are loyal to one God. We cannot serve many gods. Many times in today's American Christianity, which is more of a joke than anything else, is they say things like this, well, you can serve multiple things, or you can do multiple things, or all roads lead to heaven. But the Bible is very clear. If you believe the Bible at all, and even if you don't, the Bible clearly states, and people will be sincerely wrong in saying that there's multiple roads to heaven, but the Bible says there's only one way, and that's through Jesus Christ. As Christians, we should be sincere, but not sincerely wrong that we are lying to ourselves. And many people, they look like a Christian, but they're internally divided. I hope this makes sense. I hope somebody's tracking with what I'm saying here today. And then what do we see here? Put away the gods which your fathers served. And on the other side of the river in Egypt, serve the Lord. So Joshua, he's making a command to the people. He's saying, serve the Lord. Be faithful to the Lord. Be sincere. Do not be internally divided. Do not be a double-minded man, but be completely sincere. Be steadfast in that. You know what we lack in America is we lack people that are steadfast in something. Many people that make a decision for a day, or they make a decision for a week, or they make a decision for a month. What do they always say? In January, the fitness memberships are sky high. Everybody's at the gym on January 1, but nobody's at the gym on February the 1st. And so people, they make a decision for a moment, but they never stick with it anymore. And so he says, do not serve the gods of your fathers. You know, that's an interesting statement. He says the gods of their fathers. And we can't relate too much to that, but we can relate to the gods of our fathers, the gods of the fathers in America, the mothers in America. What do we serve in America? We serve materialism. We serve lust. We serve adultery. We serve money. You know, materialism, it's really a sickness. It's maybe a disease, if anything more than that. But each and every single one of us in America, we're materialistic to some degree. We love our stuff. And I was listening to a man and he was talking. He said, do not let your stuff become your master. Because many times if we have so much stuff and we have so many items, we end up serving the items rather than the items being a help to us. Because we have to think, well, if we own 30 tractors or if we own 40 different planners, they end up becoming our master. Because you have to do all the maintenance and you have to make sure it's shined real nice and you have to make sure it's painted up real nice. And I'm not saying that having items and tools that do the job are wrong, but sometimes in life we end up having where materialistic things, they are our master. Another one, a huge one in America, is alcohol and drugs. We live in a generation where it seems like if you're not outside and you're not partying on Friday night, you're doing it completely wrong. If you're not doing drugs and smoking dope in your mama's basement, you're doing it wrong. But do not serve just because your daddy was alcoholic or your mama was an adulteress. You don't have to serve the gods of your parents
but you can choose to serve Jesus.

0: Christ. But here we see. And if it seems evil to you to serve the Lord, choose for yourselves this day whom you will serve. I think every single one of us, we've heard this verse once, we've heard it 1,000 times. But an interesting thing, I want to throw on the Jake brakes, I want to slow down real quick before we run out of time. But it says, and if it seems evil to you, Joshua, he's declaring to these people, he's declaring to the tribes. Remember, this is his final moments, this is his final message, this is his final sermon to the people of Israel. And there are 6 tribes on one side and 6 tribes on the other. And he says to them, if it seems evil to you, do not serve God. If it seems evil to you, if it seems wrong to you, don't serve God. Choose for yourselves. That's an interesting word. It says yourselves. It means our self. I have to make a choice. Every single bucket sits on its own bottom. Each and every single person will make a choice. And if you choose not to choose, you've already chosen by default. We cannot play Switzerland in this game. We cannot play neutral in this game because every single person makes a choice. That's the one interesting thing about Christ is Christ, what Christ says, it demands a response. Because if Christ is completely wrong, people still have to respond because Christ said in the Word of God that he is the God of the world, that he is a Savior, that he is the Messiah. And by saying that, you have a choice. I want you to see this here, and then we'll be done. Verse 15. And if it seems evil to you to serve the Lord, choose for yourselves this day whom you will serve, whether the gods which are your fathers served that were on the other side of the river, or the gods of the Amorites in the land you dwell. But as for me and my house, we will serve the Lord. Joshua declares to all the people, a man that is extremely wise, he declares, for me and my household, we will serve the Lord. But in saying that, he's saying to the tribes of Israel, I cannot choose for your houses. I cannot choose for individuals. I cannot choose for the 6 different tribes. I cannot choose for the tribe of Reuben. I cannot choose for the tribe of Judah. I cannot choose for the Levites. He's saying you guys as individuals have to make a choice. But Joshua is saying, I will stand firm in my choice. You've been listening to Touch of the Master's Hand. Joshua made a choice. He said, for me and my household, we will serve the Lord. I ask you this today, will you make a choice? Will you make a choice to follow after Christ? Or will you reject Christ?
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1: Hey, grab your Bibles with me this morning. Turn to Proverbs chapter 1. Proverbs 1, and if you don't have a Bible with you this morning, we have ushers that would love to bring you a Bible. You could just raise your hand up. They'll bring you a physical Bible. And if you don't have a good study Bible, that's our gift to you. It's going to be page 764 in that study Bible. But raise your hand up if you need a Bible this morning, and man, they would love to bring you a Bible. If you're in a different Bible, then Proverbs is about halfway through the Bible. If you found like Psalms, and then the next book is going to be Proverbs, and you can get to Proverbs chapter 1. Last week, we started a brand new message series for the month of August that we've entitled Get Wisdom. This series is really a set of ponderings from the Psalms and the Proverbs, mostly from the book of Proverbs. And my prayer for you is that this series will be refreshing and practical, challenging, and convicting. I want you at times to say, amen. And I want you at other times to say, oh me, ouch, because there's stuff here for all of us to grow up in the Lord. In fact, Proverbs has wisdom about work, marriage, alcohol, sex, relationships, money, and parenting. Last week, we talked about the urgency, the necessity of getting wisdom. Like, you can't wait till later. Like, it can't take second place or a back seat. We need to get wisdom now. We got to seek it now, no matter what it takes, no matter what it costs. When I think about the expediency and the immediacy of getting wisdom, I couldn't help but think about the start of the Revolutionary War. Now, thanks to the poet Henry Wadsworth Longfellow, most of us have heard of the Midnight Ride of Paul Revere, with its emphasis on one if by land and two if by sea, and the famous cry, the British are coming, the British are coming. You've heard of that, but few have heard of a man by the name of Israel Bissell. Israel was a humble post office writer on the Boston-New York route. And after the Battle of Lexington and Concord on April 19th, 1775, and I know you can't read this, it's too small, but listen to this. Bissell was ordered to raise the alarm in New Haven, Connecticut. He reached Worcester, Massachusetts, normally a day's ride in 2 hours. Normally it'd take a whole day. He got there in 2 hours. And there, according to tradition, his horse promptly dropped dead. And Bissell paused only long enough to get another mount. Bissell pressed on, and by April 22nd, just 2 days later, it was in New Haven, or 3 days later, he was in New Haven. And he didn't stop there. He rode on to New York, arriving April 24th, then stayed in the saddle until he reached Philadelphia the next day. Bissell rode for 126 hours, 345 miles, signaling that American militia units needed to get ready throughout the Northeast. It's time to mobilize for war. Bissell went at breakneck speed because every second mattered. So when it comes to getting wisdom, you got to light a fire under you and get going. It's time now. Last week, I had a squishy up here. My girls buy these. I don't understand them. I don't get them. But I was telling you about how nobody can keep them in stock. We were doing our service Wednesday night, and we had one of our people that go here that work at Walmart, and they're like, we're all out of Walmart. And she's talking bad to me during the service. I'm like, yeah, see, I know it. And so I'm at Hy-Vee this past week, and there's a dad trying to check out. And I'm guessing that the kid in the cart was like maybe 6. His brother outside the cart was maybe 8. And then like a little sister with her legs dangling in the front of the cart. And all of a sudden, the 8-year-old says, they got Neatos. Now, if you don't, like a Neato is a kind of squishy, like it's a brand of squishy, all right? They got Neatos. And all of a sudden, I see that 6-year-old leap out of the cart to run over that, they're probably gone, by the way. So like some of you are like, I'm going to Hy-Vee after this. No, don't. They're probably gone. But it's crazy. I'm like, man, you are risking your life for a squishy. So I'm going to beg you, use that kind of intensity to get wisdom. That's how you pursue.

Wisdom. That's how you don't delay, you don't wait, you don't let it just happen. Pursue wisdom with every fiber of your being. When it comes to getting wisdom, last week I begged you to not be like the sloths on Zootopia. Get wisdom. Look at your neighbor, say, get wisdom. Look at your other neighbor, say, get it now. It's so important. Now, we gotta define our terms, because when we talk about getting wisdom, we have to be sure we're clear about what we're talking about. We're not talking about conventional wisdom. We're not talking about worldly advice. We're not talking about what's popular or trendy or socially acceptable. We're not scouring the news or Hollywood or TikTok. We're talking about biblical, godly wisdom that comes from the Spirit and the Scriptures. And remember this. Anything the Spirit does harmonizes with what the Word of God says. So you want to know what the voice of God sounds like? The voice of God sounds like the Word of God. And man, you got to get in this, because the world will give you all kinds of advice. Social media will give you all kinds. Social media will like almost anything, but you got to get in God's Word and find out what wisdom is really all about. Pastor and author John Piper declared this: a good definition of godly wisdom would be hearing and doing God's Word. Dr. Charles Stanley said, wisdom is seeing things from God's perspective and then responding to that situation or circumstance according to biblical principles. And then finally, I don't know who said this, I don't know who to give credit to, but wisdom is God's character in the many practical affairs of life. Now, last week we said that King Solomon, who wrote many of these Proverbs, he does something kind of funky when it comes to wisdom. He personifies wisdom as a woman. And this woman is calling to the reader, compelling the reader to get wisdom. Look at Proverbs 8:4 and following. I call to you, to all of you. I raise my voice to all people. Listen to me, for I have important things to tell you. Everything I say is right, for wisdom is far more valuable than rubies. Nothing you desire can compare with it. Success belongs to me. Insight and strength are mine. Because of me, kings reign and rulers make just decrees. I love all who love me. Those who search will surely find me. I have riches and honor, as well as enduring wealth and justice. The Lord formed me from the beginning, before he created anything else. Listen to my instruction and be wise. Don't ignore it, for whoever finds me finds life and receives favor from the Lord. But those who miss me injure themselves. All who hate me love death. And then finally, Proverbs 4, 5, and 6 is even more emphatic. Get wisdom. Don't forget my words or turn away from them. Don't turn your back on wisdom, for she will protect you. Love her and she will guard you. So if we're going to make it through this world, if we're going to make it in the way God wants us to in thriving, we got to get his wisdom. And what I want to do this morning is I want to talk about the doorway into God's wisdom. If you want to know the ways of God, the thoughts of God, the heart of God, you have to start at the very beginning. The other night we were watching The Sound of Music, and there's a line in there saying, let's start at the very beginning, a very good place to start. Okay, that's what we're going to do this morning. We're starting at how do I get God's wisdom? All right, that being said, let's look at Proverbs 1, starting in verse 1. Proverbs of Solomon, son of David, king of Israel, for gaining wisdom and instruction, for understanding words of insight, for receiving instruction in prudent behavior, for doing what is right, just, and fair, for giving prudence to those who are simple, knowledge and discretion to the young. Let the wise listen and add to their learning, and let the discerning get guidance, for understanding proverbs and parables, the sayings and riddles of the wise. And then here it is: the fear of the Lord is the beginning of knowledge, but fools despise wisdom and instruction. So what I want to do today is I want to talk about the doorway into God's wisdom, and that doorway is the fear of the Lord. And we need to examine three reasons we need the fear of the Lord. The first reason we need the fear of the Lord is this: the fear of the Lord is the beginning of wisdom. The fear of the Lord is the beginning of wisdom. I've mentioned to you before that my wife and I listen to Dave Ramsey quite frequently. If you don't know who Dave Ramsey is, like a financial guru, he's a brother in Christ. We have taught Financial Peace University on a few different occasions. What I love about that program is that even though finances can be overwhelming and stressful and confusing, they give you a plan. They give you a starting place to
to get out of debt, invest for the

0: future and prepare for retirement. And in order for their plan to work, they'll have people that will call in and they'll say, well, here's what I'm doing. I'm on your plan. And then they'll start describing what they're doing. And one of the radio personalities or podcast personalities will say, well, that's an interesting plan that you're doing. That's not our plan. You've modified. You're doing Dave-ish, but you're not doing Dave Ramsey's plan. You have to start at the very beginning for this thing to make sense. So they have a proven method for what they do. They start with baby step number one. It builds from there. What we read in the Word of God is that in order for you to experience God's wisdom, you have to start at the very beginning. You have to come through God's doorway. Look again at verse 7. The fear of the Lord is the beginning of knowledge, but fools despise wisdom and instruction. Psalm 111, verse 10 says, the fear of the Lord is the beginning of wisdom. All who follow his precepts have good understanding. Proverbs 9:10 declares, the fear of the Lord is the beginning of wisdom, and knowledge of the Holy One is understanding. So there is this pleading, there's this personification of a woman, there's this pleading, and you've got to get wisdom, like now. But the only way to get wisdom is to have the fear of the Lord. So the fear of the Lord is the doorway into God's wisdom, because the fear of the Lord is the beginning of wisdom. When I say the fear of the Lord, I have to do some explaining. Because usually we say fear is bad. Now there are some fears that are good. Like if you have a hot stove and your child's trying to reach for it, you want them to have a healthy fear, right? There's healthy fear. But normally we say fear is bad. And so to get around this whole concept of fear, we'll say things like, well, the fear of the Lord is having reverence for God, or honoring God, or having respect for the Lord. And then we'll usually follow that up by saying the fear of the Lord is not to be frightened of God, but rather to be amazed by God. And yet, those who encounter God in Scripture seem to have more than just reverence. We have four recorded instances in the Bible where people go to heaven, either by way of vision or supernatural experience, and they see God. In the Old Testament, we have the prophets Isaiah and Ezekiel. In the New Testament, we have the apostles Paul and John. Paul said that his experience was so incredible, so breathtaking, he couldn't even write about it. And Ezekiel and John both felt like dead men in the presence of the Lord. They were so overwhelmed by his majesty that their knees buckled and they were overcome by their revelation. And then you got Isaiah. Isaiah thought he was going to die when he saw God. Now I want you to consider who these men were for just a minute. These were not heathens, not pagans. They're not casual sinners. They're not those who are seeking to do evil. No. These were prophets and apostles, holy men of God. And yet when they came into the presence of the Lord, it was so terrifying, so overwhelming, that they were filled with fear. I don't know who the most godly person is here this morning. I don't know who's the one that's the most zealous for the Lord, seeking the face of God, set apart from the world. I don't know who that is. But whoever that is, even that person, if God showed up this morning in his glory and revealed himself in all that he is, that person would end up flat on their face. Do you understand? Like, there's nobody like our God. And I believe that you have to start with that framework of fear if we're going to understand the fear of the Lord or understand getting wisdom. See, God is the great I am. He is wholly other. There's nobody to compare with him. He is worthy of praise and adoration and reverence and complete brokenness and humility.
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1: This is a voice of truth, the voice of God's inerrant, absolute, unbroken, verbally inspired word. 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
2: We are living in a day when God is belittled, the Lord Jesus Christ is cried down, minimized and dethroned in the mind and heart of man. And man is living under a veneered cloak of religion. And the only preaching he wants is something which will make him feel good. That's all he wants. Oh, if he can get something that'll make him feel good, he can go home. Man is preached up, exalted, and deified. And we're living in a day of hero worship. Most of our so-called evangelism today is done on the basis of appealing to the dignity and the glory of man. Therefore, man is being enthroned and exalted and is setting himself up as God to be worshipped. Consequently, Christ has been pushed on the outside of the church and is standing there knocking for entrance. According to Revelation 3:20-21, behold, I stand at the door and knock. It is our purpose in these messages on the total depravity of man, according to God's word, to exalt our Lord and recognize him on the throne, because he is sovereign, he is monarch, and despot of every human heart who ever gets saved. And don't you think you ever going to get saved until you recognize him as Lord. This is what the Apostle Peter told the Jews on the day of Pentecost. Therefore, let all the house of Israel know assuredly that God hath made that same Jesus, whom ye have crucified, both Lord and Christ. No sinner ever gets saved until he sees his hopeless, helpless, and ruined condition and recognizes Jesus as Lord and Christ. So let's put man in his place according to the Word of God as a depraved, rebellious, and hell-deserving sinner. Only as man recognizes who he is by nature, what he is by nature, and the judgment he is under, can and will God display his sovereign grace in the salvation of that individual. Now you just make up your mind, sinner friend, if you're ever going to get saved, you're going to surrender. And surrender unto him as Lord. We come now to our second study in the doctrine of total depravity of man in his natural state. And our subject today is man's natural degeneration. In Genesis 1:26, God said, let us make man in our image, after our likeness. So God created man in his own image. In the image of God created he him, male and female. Created he them. Then in Genesis 2:7, God said again, and the Lord God formed man of the dust of the ground and breathed into his nostrils the breath of life, and man became a living soul. In the beginning, God made man in his own image. Man bore the stamp of the image of God. He was created in innocency and knew no sin. Therefore, he walked in perfect obedience and fellowship with Jehovah Jesus. When sin entered through disobedience, fellowship between God and man ceased to exist until it was restored by blood redemption in Christ. In the fall, man's likeness to God was effaced. And it is only by regeneration. Now you get it. And it's only by regeneration or the new birth that man again becomes conformed to the image of his Son. This is set forth in Romans 8:29. For whom he did foreknow, he also did predestinate to be conformed to the image of his Son, that he might be the firstborn among many brethren. This is the work of the Holy Spirit, wrote

in the heart of a sinner through the gospel of the Lord Jesus Christ. The gospel is one thing and one thing only. Christ died for our sins according to the scriptures, and that he was buried, and that he rose again the third day according to the scriptures. Salvation, you get this now. You listening? Now, some of you turned around there and spoke to the children. Are you trying to do something? Will you put out everything and listen? Salvation is not coming down the aisle and giving the preacher your hand. Salvation is not making a profession of faith in Christ, or joining the church, or being baptized. Salvation is not being prayed through by some preacher until you feel like you're saved. Salvation is not a feeling. Salvation is not jumping from a static rapture into grace. Salvation is not an experience or a vision or a dream. Salvation is a crisis. Salvation is not having a great feeling or some sensation coming over you. Salvation is not being brought under conviction by one preacher and persuaded to come to Christ by another preacher. Get these words. Salvation is a new creation wrought in the heart by the Holy Spirit through the gospel, irrespective of the preacher, church, angels, or devils. Have you been born again? Now don't holler amen unless you have. Don't you holler amen unless you have been born again. Now you listen to God's word, will you? In the fall of man in the Garden of Eden, the founding of man's being was polluted and continues to be polluted from one generation to another, sending forth bitter waters, according to Mark 7:21. Far from within, out of the heart of men proceed evil thoughts, adulteries, fornication, murders, thefts, covetousness, wickedness, deceit, lasciviousness, an evil eye, blasphemy, pride, foolishness. All these evil things come from within and defile the man. Therefore the seed of man's affections have been defiled, polluted, corrupted, and the natural man can send forth nothing but sin and wickedness. Proverbs 15:8 says, the sacrifice of the wicked natural man is an abomination to the Lord. Proverbs 21:4 says, a high look and a proud heart and the plowing of the wicked is sin. Man's entire being in his natural state is nothing but sin and corruption. There is none good, no, not one. There is none righteous, no, not one. There is no improving, no mending of the natural man that will change his state of being. There is no religion. There is nothing that man can do that will improve or make anew his fallen nature. Nothing short of a new creation by the power of God will make a new creature out of man. When God gets ready to save a man, he sets aside everything in the world that man is or ever hopes to be and makes him a new creature in Christ Jesus. All things are passed away. Man must be born again or go to hell. There's no place in heaven for an unregenerate, unrenewed individual. Man does not like to be exposed, corrected, or told that he is guilty. Someone the other night, I was preaching in a certain place, and he heard me for the first time. A radio friend invited him out, so don't you hear Brother Shelton? And so he did. And when he on the way back home, he made this statement. He said, I understand why men don't like Brother Shelton's preaching. He said, why? Well, he said, let me illustrate it like this. I have a little girl at home. She'd rather die than be corrected. And we're just like grown-up children. We don't want to be corrected. We don't want to be told that we are wrong. We don't want to be told that we are guilty. We don't want to be told that we are going to hell. And that's the reason folks don't like his preaching. That's right. Now, that's the best way I've ever seen it put. All right, that's the reason you don't like it. Because you don't like to be exposed. You don't like to be told you're guilty. You don't like to be told that you're a depraved human being and that you need a new birth to be saved. As we look into man's nature,

To state, we see that man in his fall was plunged into utter spiritual darkness. The light of heaven went out of his soul, and man in his natural state is wandering away from God, walking in his own way, and traveling the downward path as fast as time will carry him toward the bottomless pit of hell. Ephesians 5:8 says, For ye were sometimes darkness. Here he is talking about man in his natural state. Ephesians 4:18, Paul said, having the understanding darkened, and also because of the blindness of the heart. In man's fall, the shades of spiritual night fell around man's understanding, and the blinds of darkness veiled his heart. Then in 2 Corinthians 4:4, Paul says again, in whom the God of this world hath blinded the minds of them which believe not. Therefore man cannot see things spiritual because his mind is blinded, his understanding is darkened, and his heart is darkened. Man cannot perceive things spiritual because his mind is blinded, neither can he understand them. They're foolishness to him. And all the preaching that man may do will never open his eyes, or his understanding, or his heart. This is the work of the Lord. You ever stop to think it? Salvation is of the Lord. And Jesus opened our understanding. This is entirely the work of the Holy Spirit. In the new birth, the first thing God does is to command the light to shine in. According to 2 Corinthians 4, 3-6, next he opens his understanding, that he may realize and see and understand that he is a lost sinner. It is only then that man begins to see who he is by nature, what he is by nature, and the judgment he is under. Now, let me call your attention to this fact. Just let God begin to open your eyes that you may begin to see, and someone will tell you that you are being misled. Huh? Just let God begin to open your eyes and you to see that you're lost and on the road to hell, and some religious individual, preacher or deacon or Sunday school teacher, will tell you that you're misled, that you're being misled by a man, and that you ought to come on back here to church and get your salvation back. What a salvation, huh? Is that all you have? You don't have anything that'll stand the preaching of God's word? My friend, if what you have will not stand my preaching, you don't have anything. I'm preaching God's word. Viewing man in his fallen state, totally depraved, we can see how foolish it is for preachers or evangelists to think that by high pressure or persuasion or psychology or manipulation, they can get a sinner to make a decision for Christ and call that salvation. I read the other day, just the other day, an advertisement that was sent me, wanted me to order the books, 1,000 ways in which to give a proposition to get sinners on a decision for Christ. What an abomination in the sight of God who would ever write such a book or ever think in such terms. Listen, my friend, many will never know the awfulness and the tragedy of trafficking in souls in such a manner until they wake up in hell with their converts. I say that with all kindness. I do not care how much an individual may imitate salvation. If he or she has missed Christ, they have missed it all. It is either Christ or hell. Ye must be born again or go to hell. If we preachers would stop trying to bring souls to Christ and depend on the Holy Spirit, we'd get somewhere. It is our business to tell sinners how God saved us and to give forth our testimony of saving grace under the power of God's Holy Spirit, Acts 1:8, and preach the gospel in giving our testimony, and then look to Christ through His Holy Spirit to awaken, to woo, and to win sinners to Himself. It was Christ who went out after the lost sheep. It's Christ who awakens
a sinner by the power of the Holy Spirit.

It's the Lord Jesus Christ who brings the sinner home on his shoulder. It's the Lord Jesus Christ who is rejoicing over a sinner saved. And if we are walking in the path with a sovereign God, where a sovereign God is going, we'll rejoice with him. But every unsaved religionist, when a sinner gets saved, he never rejoices. It brings him under conviction and makes him mad. And so he said, well, he's led another astray. All right, you listen. You listen. The Son of Man has come to seek and to save that which was lost. Can you tell me how God saved you? Suppose, let me ask you a question. Suppose somebody walk in your room right where you are, walk in your home right where you are, place of business, or stop you on the road while you're riding there in your automobile, and said, Joe, let me ask you a question. Mary, let me ask you a question. Tell me how God saved you. Could you? Or suppose someone hail you and say, come quickly, someone's dying and wants to know how to be saved. How many of you are listening to me could go and sit down with that individual and tell that individual how God saved you and point that individual to Christ as Lord and Savior? Could you tell that individual how God saved you? Or would you say, oh, no, I can't. You're going to get preacher so-and-so. He can tell. Listen, every saved individual can tell how God saved them. Do you know that? Every saved individual can tell how God saved them. Can you tell how God saved you? The average individual has never been made to stop and to think and consider whether he is saved or lost. 99% of our church members have never been made to stop and think if they were ever lost and if they're ever saved. They have joined the church under preaching when they were children or even grown-ups, and they've been told they're saved, and you never stop to consider whether you're saved or lost. Let me ask you a question, my friend. Are you saved? Do you know it? Have you ever been awakened to the fact that you're a lost sinner? Can you go back to the time and place when you were a lost sinner? If you can't, you can't go to the place where you were saved. You can't. All right? This fact reveals that you're not saved if you can't tell how God saved you. You're still in the gall of bitterness and the pond of iniquity. You're yet living in utter spiritual darkness, blinded and on the way to hell, and don't know it. Acts 8:23. As we look further into man's natural state, we find that he was conceived in sin, shapen in iniquity. Psalms 51:5 says, behold, I was shapen in iniquity, and in sin did my mother conceive me. Every member of Adam's race is conceived in sin in their mother's womb, and they're shapen in iniquity. Then we find that man is a transgressor from his mother's womb, according to Isaiah 48:8. Yea, thou heardest not, yea, thou knewest not, yea, from that time that thine ear was not open. For I knew that thou wouldest deal very treacherously, and wast called a transgressor from the womb. Here's a clear statement of man's total depraved condition. He is called a transgressor from the womb, one who has had his own way and walked in his own opinion. I've often made the statement that every child born to woman is by nature a child of Satan, or is a little devil. Spiritually, every baby born in the world is a son of Satan, according to John 8:44. Ye are of your father, devil, and the lust of your father ye will do. Now, don't get mad with me. This is God's word. Then salvation, according to Colossians 1:13-14, is the translation of a sinner from a son of Satan to a child of God. Salvation is a deliverance from the power of Satan, 2 Timothy 2, 24-26. Oh, the folly of anyone trying to deliver a poor lost soul, a child of Satan, from the clutches and power of darkness and the dominion of sin. Brethren, this can only be done by the power of the Holy Spirit of God through the gospel of the Lord Jesus Christ. God has ordained that by the foolishness of preaching to save them that believe. No man has the power to draw one soul a hair's breadth toward Christ. Christ said, no man can come to me except the Father which hath sent me draw him. Didn't say no man can come to me except the preacher persuade him to come to Christ. Didn't say that. No man can come to me except the Father which hath sent me draw him. You and I may break the rope by pulling, but we can never budge one sinner a hair's breadth toward God. Now, you can't.
Listen again to God's word.

As we look further into man's total depraved state, we find that man's heart is incurably wicked. The heart is deceitful above all things and desperately, incurably wicked. Who can know it? Man is not only the most deceitful creature of all of God's creation, but man is incurably wicked. Man has gone out of God's way and walked in the path of his own opinion, because wickedness in its essence is man's opinion. Man is enmity against God. Man is not subject to the law of God. Man will not bow his neck to the will of God. In his own sight, man is his own God, whether he is in the pulpit, the pew, or the world. Therefore, all that man does in his natural state is evil in the sight of God. Titus 1:16 says, they profess that they know God, but in works they deny him, being abominable and disobedient, and unto every good work reprobate. The works of the unbeliever are called reprobate. A reprobate is a man in his natural state, because that man is strongly and definitely set against the truth of God's word. Now that's a reprobate, one who is set strongly and defiantly against the truth of God's word. That's a reprobate. Therefore, all of his works before he is saved are dead works, reprobate works, works of darkness, works of Satan. Now that's the condition of the natural man. That's what God says about him. Someone says, oh, Sheldon preaches total depravity. I'm preaching God's word. In salvation, God sets aside all that man is or claims to be and creates a new man in Christ Jesus. This is Holy Spirit conviction and repentance. Man must be brought to the end of all flesh, see himself utterly lost, utterly undone, hopeless, and helpless, with no claim on God, and justly condemned to hell. He must see that God does not have to save him. Then it is that the arm of salvation is released to save him. So salvation is a new creation. Salvation is not by works, but wholly of grace. You can't work your way into the kingdom. All right, let's go a step further in our study of man's natural degeneration. And we find that man is unwilling to do good because he cannot do good. Man has no love or desire for spiritual things in his natural state. Listen to God's word. And this is the condemnation, that light is come in the world, and men love darkness rather than light because their deeds were evil. Man, in his natural state, apart from the work of the Holy Spirit, does not love the things of God. His mind is always trailing after earthly things. He may have a veneer of religion and talk about religious things at times, but his mind is always bent earthward. His thoughts are taken up in business, his home, and the things of the world. In Ephesians 2:3, we all had our conversation in times past in the lust of the flesh, fulfilling the desires of the flesh and of the mind. When you talk to such an individual about the new birth, he does not know what you're talking about. Ask that individual to tell you how God saved him, and usually he'll do nothing but stare at you in utter wonder. On the other hand, the born-again believer loves the things of God. He has a new nature, which is God's nature, given to him in salvation. His heart and soul are always flying upward to the source of that new nature. His my heart and mind are entwined around the person of Christ. His affections are set on things above. He is constantly talking about the things the Lord has done for him, whereof he is glad. He is constantly dwelling on the promises of God and talking about the things of his Father. The unbeliever does not understand him, whether he be a preacher, a layman, or a drunkard. The born-again believer has the language of a pilgrim. His citizenship is in heaven, from whence he looks for the coming of the Lord. He is a pilgrim here, looking for a city which hath foundations, whose builder and maker is God. He has lost interest in things of the earth. Brother, the new birth makes the difference. That's right. Man in his depraved state is unsuitable to God. He cannot even see the kingdom of God until he's born again. Christ said in John 3:3, verily, verily, I say unto you, except a man be born again, he cannot

0: see the kingdom of God. That's right. One moment he's in darkness, another moment he's in the light. One moment he cannot see, and is about to fall under the burden and the guilt of sin. Another moment the burden is rolled away, and he is rejoicing in the Lord Jesus Christ. Man in his natural state has no taste for nor capacity to enjoy the things of the spiritual realm in Christ Jesus. Talk to an unsaved man, whether in the church or out of the church, about spending an hour in the prayer room, he'll call you crazy. Yet he can sit in the picture show or before his television for hours and never grow tired. Ask the unsaved man, whether in the pulpit, the pew of the world, to spend the morning with you in the study of the Word of God and in talking about the things of the kingdom and the Lord Jesus Christ, and especially his sacrifice on the cross as our substitute. And he will look on you as one broken out of the zoo and wonder what kind of an animal you are. But he can sit at a ball game on a Sunday afternoon and hoop and yell and go home as tired as if he had done a day's work and say, what a great time we've had. Why is this? It's because the natural man has no taste for nor capacity to enjoy the things of God. If you go to church twice on Sunday, many of them will ask you, why don't you move your bed up there? Have you ever had them tell you that? Have you wives ever had an unsaved husband tell you that because you went to church twice on Sunday? They'd say, why don't you move your bed to church? Well, they don't know, they don't understand salvation. Well, Christ is our salvation. It is Christ or hell. Have you been born again? Has God given you a new heart? Have you got a new heart? Do you love the things of God? Do you? Do you know Christ in person, in reality?
1: 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We use Pastor Shelton's recorded messages. He was pastor here for many years, and we air his broadcast. We have over 400 titles, booklets in print. We'd be glad to send you a title list if you'd be interested in doing cold porter work, handing out the booklets, leaving them in the nursing home, or wherever you go. Many folks visit folks in the nursing home and give out the pastor's booklets, and we hear from people oftentimes, say, I picked up one of your booklets in Dr. So-and-so's office or in the nursing home, and we appreciate it. If you want to do that, you write us, and we'll send you the title list and along with this message. And remember, it was man's natural degeneration. What a message. Oh, my friend, you won't hear it on the average preaching place. But this is Pastor Albert Pendarvis, pastor here at Radio Mission, and we'll be glad to be with you again next week at the same time. Tell your friends and neighbors, tune in, that they'll hear another old-time, old-fashioned gospel message. Remember, my mailing address is Radio Missions, Post Office Box 1810, Walker, Louisiana 70785. And my phone number here is area code 225-664-8658. I'll be glad to hear from you. I'm here every morning about 7 o'clock, even on Saturday. So you call me, I'll be glad to hear from you. Goodbye.
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1: The following is a pre-recorded paid program. 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
2: Sometimes we Christians portray ourselves as having it all figured out. 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
3: 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And later, more conversation with author and teacher Dr. Jeff Gibbs. I'm Mark Eicher. 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Now here is our speaker, Dr. Michael Ziegler.
2: Lieutenant, did you hear what you said in there? Master Sergeant Hotchkiss often asks me questions like that as we ride along in the pickup truck on the flight line. We've just come from a meeting or an aircraft status update where I had been trying to sound like I knew what I was talking about, and he would kindly let me know that he could see through it. Sergeant Hotchkiss was 15 years older than me, but technically I outranked him. I was a new lieutenant assigned to an aircraft maintenance unit in the Air Force. The captain had put me in charge of the night shift. But Master Sergeant Hotchkiss, the crusty, mustached mechanic driving the pickup along the flight line where we parked the jets, he was the guy who was actually in charge. This is how it works in the Air Force maintenance world. They take a young officer, usually fresh out of college, and team him or her up with a seasoned non-commissioned officer, an NCO. The officer is in charge, but the NCO is the teacher. And whenever Sergeant Hotchkiss started asking me loaded questions like, "Were you listening to yourself talking in there, LT?" part of me wanted to fire back and defend myself so that I could look smart, at least in my own eyes. But another part realized what was happening. He was trying to teach me. But that meant having to swallow that familiar, bitter feeling of having to reckon with the fact that I had just said or done something dumb, and I didn't even realize it. You probably know what this feels like. Think back when you were learning how to bake cookies or drive a car or do algebra. You thought you knew what you were doing, but you didn't. You didn't know that baking soda is not the same thing as baking powder, or that diesel fuel is not the same as unleaded, or that you can't distribute exponential variables by addition, but only by multiplication, duh. You didn't know what you didn't know. But you did know the feeling when you realized that you said or did something that everybody else in the room knew was dumb. You know what that feels like, to be taught, or to get schooled, as they used to tell me when I still played basketball. My 16-year-old son tells me that basketball players don't say that anymore, Dad. Oh, well, what do they call it when someone drives past you and scores in your face? They say you got broke or cooked. These days, I'm getting schooled by my 16-year-old. Whatever generational slang we use to describe it, we all know the feeling. And this was how it felt for many people in the presence of Jesus of Nazareth. People were getting schooled, although Jesus had a way of teaching people without demeaning them, helping them learn without making them feel lesser. Read or listen to his four historical biographies in the Bible, the Gospels. Matthew, Mark, Luke, and John, and you will see school in session. But you won't see Jesus being mean about it. You probably had teachers like that in school or on the job. For me, I think of Master Sergeant Hotchkiss. He showed me respect. I knew he wanted the best for me. He never suggested that he was better than

me, he just had more time on the job. He'd seen more and done more. And he knew it was his responsibility to teach me. And he helped me to learn, without making me feel lesser. Looking back, I'm grateful. But I didn't like feeling dumb in the moment, which is often how people felt around Jesus. Except that sometimes they weren't so grateful. All of this is exposed in a confrontation between Jesus and the religious leaders of his day. In the Gospels, the religious leaders say all sorts of dumb things. They don't know what they don't know. Now back up the story a moment. Jesus had followed on after a famous preacher called John the Baptizer, or John the Baptist. John had caused quite a stir, baptizing his students, preparing the way for God to come and restore his kingdom. But John had been arrested and incarcerated because the authorities were threatened by him, which left all these hungry students without a teacher

Who gave you this authority that you do these things? Now, we're told that there's no such thing as a dumb question. But if you've been listening to the story of Jesus thus far, you might wonder if this is an exception. Jesus, he can see through all their posturing, and he says to them, I will also ask you a question. Answer me, and I will tell you by what authority I'm doing these things. The baptism of John, was it from heaven, from God, or from man? And that's when the religious leaders start to taste that bitter feeling, because they know that they're about to get schooled. They put their heads together and see the trap, or at least what they think is a trap. They think Jesus is trying to shame them, but in truth, he's trying to save them. They know that if they say John's authority was from heaven, from God, then Jesus would say, why didn't you trust him then? But if they said that John was speaking on his own, making it up as he went along, then they would get in trouble with the people, because most of the people believed that John had been speaking God's truth, that he was a prophet. So they answer Jesus, we don't know. Now, sometimes saying, I don't know, is the best thing you can do. It's a sign of humility and teachability. But in these religious leaders' case, it's not that. It's a cover to avoid looking dumb in public. We don't know. It's not a humble plea to be taught. It's their attempt to dismiss the question so that they can look smart. Jesus sees through it. Then neither am I going to tell you by what authority I'm doing these things, he tells them. But he doesn't give up on them. Instead, teacher that he is, he takes an indirect approach. And this time, they don't even see it coming. Jesus asked them, what do you think? A man had two children, and he went to the first and said, child, go and work in the vineyard today. And the child answered, I don't want to. But later, after he changed his mind, he went. The man went to the other child and said the same. He answered, I will, sir. But he did not go. Which of the two did the will of his father? They say, the first. Jesus says to them, truly, truly, I say to you, the tax collectors and prostitutes go into the kingdom of God before you. For John came to you in the way of righteousness, and you did not believe him. But the tax collectors and the prostitutes believed him. And even when you saw it, you did not afterward change your minds and believe him. That's from the gospel, according to Matthew chapter 21. It's the perfect parable for the situation, because however they answer, Jesus has them. Whether they point to the first child or the second child, either way, they're about to get schooled. Neither of the two children in the parable is admirable. Both disrespect their father, one to his face, the other behind his back. It's just that the first one changes his mind. He has a come to Jesus moment, like former prostitutes or ex-tax collectors. Tax collectors who, by the way, used a legal technicality to get away with stealing from their own people. Tax collectors and prostitutes behaved shamefully. They had disrespected themselves, their neighbors, and their God. Maybe they did it willfully, or maybe they just didn't know what they didn't know. Either way, when they tasted that bitter feeling of being exposed, they changed their minds, like the first child in the story. And now in the saving presence of Jesus, they were invited to learn from their mistakes without being made to feel lesser. The religious authorities, however, were like neither of the two children in the parable. Faced with God's kingdom coming in Jesus, they said no to his face and no behind his back. They are unteachable. Often we hear sports coaches say that raw talent and hard work will only get you so far. What a player really needs, beyond some skill and work ethic, is to be coachable, to be teachable. And the same is true for most other domains in life. Sometimes we Christians,

portray ourselves as having it all figured out. Sometimes we think that what separates us from others is that we have all the right answers. Sometimes we act as though being right is the most important thing about being a Christian. But we need to remember that the early Christians, the first Christ followers, were called disciples, which is a word that means learner. And to be a learner, you need to be teachable. To be teachable is to admit that you don't have it all figured out. To be teachable is to realize that you don't have all the right answers. To be teachable as a Christian is to become like an ex-prostitute, a former thieving tax collector, and welcome the invitation to learn from Jesus without being made to feel lesser. It also means having to swallow that desire to save face and look smart. It means, by the grace of God, having your mind changed, having your pride cooked and your self-sufficiency broken, crucified on the cross with Jesus. But that is the one thing the religious leaders won't have. They won't be teachable. What keeps people from being teachable today? It's not all that different than it was for the religious leaders of Jesus' day. Deep down, we have the same reasons. We don't want to look dumb in front of people we want to impress. We don't accept that we are not self-taught individuals and never will be. We don't want to be totally dependent on God, on His Word, and on His Spirit, and on His people. But in our age, the information age, in some ways it's even easier to stay unteachable. How so? It's the illusion of power. The fact that nearly all information is just an internet search or an AI summary away, that makes us sometimes feel like we really do know it all and that we don't need anyone to teach us. Now, even on a human scale, it doesn't take much to see that the power we're promised in this information age is an illusion, because information is not the same as knowledge. Knowledge is having the right information for the right context. It means knowing what information to pay attention to and what to ignore. Information is not the same as knowledge, and knowledge is not the same as wisdom. Wisdom is knowing how to adapt and apply knowledge in diverse, complex, constantly changing contexts. So the power of all this information at our fingertips, without being taught knowledge and wisdom, it's an illusion. But that's all on a human scale. The claim of Jesus is something even bigger. The Jesus that we meet in the Bible isn't just putting himself forward as the smartest person in the field of religious knowledge. He's the smartest person in every field of knowledge, because he's the creator of all knowledge. He is the truth in person, the Word of God made flesh. At least that was his claim. And that's exactly what led to his death. The religious leaders had him crucified because they rejected his claim. God disagreed and raised Jesus from the dead. What the risen Jesus means for us is not just that our self-taught power is an illusion, but also that Jesus is our only true teacher, because all truth is his truth, no matter who happens to profess it. That's why Jesus told his followers not to call each other teacher or instructor, because he said, "You only have one teacher, the Christ, and you all are brothers and sisters, and the greatest among you will be your servant, and whoever exalts himself will be humbled, and whoever humbles himself will be exalted." Matthew chapter 23, verses 8 through 11. For Christians, what makes us teachable is not fear of being publicly humiliated. It doesn't grow out of shame. It doesn't come from being made to feel lesser. Being teachable comes from the assurance of being loved. Of course, getting schooled includes the humiliation and death of your pride. But without the assurance of being loved by God, your broke, cooked pride will just make you either resentful or defeated. But when you

0: trust that your teacher, the teacher, cares for you, you become willing to go through the crucible of being taught. Jesus loves you enough to make you teachable. And he sends you many teaching assistants to guide you along the way. For me, as a young military officer, this included Master Sergeant Hotchkiss and many other enlisted personnel, whom I technically outranked but became my teachers nonetheless. Our military career field was aircraft maintenance, as I mentioned, and in the maintenance world, getting schooled sometimes came with love, but also sometimes felt a little like getting hazed, such as when they sent the new guy to the supply warehouse to put in an order of 100 feet of fallopian tubing, or 3 yards of flight line. The flight line, remember, was the pavement where they parked the jets. But when you're secure in Christ, you can learn from anyone. Author A.J. Swoboda, in his book, a book that was a huge help for preparing this message, the book is titled A Teachable Spirit, The Virtue of Learning from Strangers, Enemies, and Absolutely Anyone. In the book, he tells how, when he was in his 30s, when he was a respected young college professor with a doctorate and had an impressive list of publications to his name, he tells when he was faced with the humiliating fact that he didn't know what a Phillips screwdriver looked like. His wife was doing a home improvement project. She sent him to the garage to fetch the screwdriver. Dr. Swoboda said that he was standing there looking down in the toolbox and just then realized that he had no clue what he was looking for. His parents were well-educated, but neither had been very handy, and they'd never taught him this stuff. He didn't know what he didn't know. And he said, out of nowhere, a surge of emotion welled up within him, and he began to cry. Why am I crying? What is happening to me? He thought. Cold tears drying on his cheeks, AJ returns to his wife, empty-handed and ashamed. Vulnerably, he named his inadequacy. But it was also a new chapter for him, because God was teaching him, and not in any expected way. God rarely teaches us in the way we expect. God did it in his way, through the gentle instruction of AJ's wife. AJ teaches introductory courses about the Bible at a Christian university, and he says that every semester when he has a new class, he outs himself with that screwdriver story, and it always hits home. Whether it's ignorance of hand tools or of the Bible, he notices that his students feel a double shame. One, for not knowing, and two, for not even knowing that they were supposed to know. AJ writes, "This twofold assault keeps too many of us from becoming the teachable disciples God longs for us to be." So AJ says that before he can teach them, he has to convince them that it's okay to be taught, and that he's a safe person to teach them. A teaching assistant for Jesus. You see, becoming teachable doesn't degrade you. It doesn't mean you're gullible or uncritically impressionable. It just means you're not God. And what a relief that is. But you were made for God, for eternally learning the ways and the mysteries of the God who died and rose to save you. To be teachable, then, is to be loved. In the name of Jesus. Amen.
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0: Thank you, Mark. I'm visiting with Dr. Jeff Gibbs, the author of an in-depth commentary on the Gospel according to Matthew. Thanks for joining us, Jeff.
2: Thanks, Mike. Good to be here.
0: A lot of congregations this weekend are going to be reading from this parable that we talked about in the message today, the parable of the man with two children. And I appreciate in your translation that you note that Jesus calls them children, even though the pronouns indicate that they're sons, they're male children. Yeah. What's the significance of that? He doesn't call them children, though, or he doesn't call them sons. He calls them children.
2: So I actually wonder if Jesus is deliberately avoiding that term, because the key issue here is not how good are you, it's what do you

0: You think of Jesus, and they hate him. They're trying to trap him, and they want to kill him. See, and so that's the person of Jesus is at the center. And the tragedy, of course, is that the religious leaders, at least some of them, of the people, are hating and wanting to destroy the one whom they should have been welcoming and worshiping. So Jesus himself, through this whole section, is right at the center. He's the only son in this part of Matthew, if I could say it that way.
1: When we think about trying to apply it, who are the likely people that this parable would be addressed to today if we could apply it in that way?
0: I might kind of gently suggest that in some ways, it's the leaders of the new Israel, which is to say pastors like you and me, church leaders, who have to just always make sure, God helping us, that we never make ourselves too big. And we always hear the message of John, repent, because God needs to do a radical thing. And he's going to do it. He's going to gather the wheat into his barn, and he's going to burn the chaff with unquenchable fire. We ourselves have to be constantly in touch, not in a paranoid way, but in a humble way. We believe John, and so we believe in Jesus. We don't try to trap Jesus. We let Jesus be the Lord, which, of course, if he's exalted, then I'm humbled. It's a little harder to apply this parable precisely because these are the enemies of Jesus trying to trap him, and he, in turn, is trying to trap them, mm-hmm. Right? To be honest, I think it's a kind of a simple application. Thank you, God, that you have saved me from myself and not allowed me to go into this place where these highly trained, very sincere, very pious people find themselves, that is, opposing Jesus. So the fact that I believe in Jesus and that I worship him with the Father and the Spirit, one God, now and forever, I've been spared this fate. It's not the kind of application that you hear a lot in church, but this is I would simply say this is more difficult to honor the context and then to apply it to our lives today.
1: Change their minds. You know, that's a repeated two times. You did not change your minds. They changed their minds. So there's a Christian way, even if it's just returning to gratitude,
0: yes,
1: could be a wonderful change of mind that we, yes, could re-experience, yes, frequently.
0: They were resistant to being taught. This is one of the things that I used to tell seminary students is one of the most important qualities of a pastor, that he'd be teachable. I mean, you teach, but he needs to be teachable. And that applies to all of us, right? And so, yeah, Lord, make us open to seeing our flaws and to hearing the message of John and the message of the one who has come in righteousness. That is to say, to put things right. That's what righteousness means, I think, in this context. It's not so much about doing good stuff. It's that Jesus has come to put things right between us and God, and ultimately to fix the world. It's a powerful truth. So,
1: Lord, make us teachable.
0: Amen. Make us teachable.

0: Music courtesy of the Hymnal Project of the Michigan District of the Lutheran Church, Missouri Synod. Now Dr. Ziegler invites you to join him in praying the Lord's Prayer.
1: Lord Jesus, remember us in your kingdom and teach us to pray. Our Father who art in heaven, hallowed be thy name. Thy kingdom come, thy will be done, on earth as it is in heaven. Give us this day our daily bread, and forgive us our trespasses, as we forgive those who trespass against us. And lead us not into temptation, but deliver us from evil. For thine is the kingdom, and the power, and the glory, forever and ever. Amen. The Lord bless you and keep you. The Lord make his face shine on you and be gracious to you. The Lord look upon you with his favor and give you peace. Amen.
0: 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I'm Mark Eicher. 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

0: here's your updated 570 WNAX forecast. Lingering showers and storms across the southeastern Minnesota, eastern Iowa, as well as eastern portions of Missouri. Meanwhile, looking drier further west, with a bit more sunshine working its way into the area. Temperatures climbing into the low to mid 70s across southeastern South Dakota, eastern Nebraska, and western Iowa, with increased sunshine. A bit more cloud cover keeping those temperatures into the 60s as you head further east into central and eastern Iowa, central and southeastern Minnesota. Tonight, clear to partly cloudy. Temperatures will be...
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0: 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I'm meteorologist Laura Lockwood on 570 WNAX. 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

0: tough conditions. I'm Paul Stephens, Fox News. A strengthening nor'easter continuing to barrel up the East Coast, leaving one man dead in Brooklyn, New York. A swimmer said to be missing off of Long Island, and more than 70,000 customers without power across the Northeast. Fox Weather's Caroline Elliott on Long Island.
1: This is not a hurricane, but it sure does feel like one. So some of those reports this morning, we're seeing 81 mile per hour wind gusts at Montauk, at JFK, 56 miles per hour. And here on Long Beach, it's really touch and go. So we do see that wind pick up a little bit at times, and then at other times it dies down like we're seeing right now. And that's really the nature of this storm. We know this nor'easter, it does move a lot different than your traditional tropical system and the way it spins. So at times you'll see those bands move through, bringing that heavy rain and high wind like we're seeing right now. And at times it does get a little bit more normal and a little more calm. So that's why at this time officials are still telling people to stay off the roads and stay inside.
0: Meantime, Fox Weather's Katie Byrne is in Ocean City, New Jersey.
2: People who live here in Ocean City say this is the worst flooding they've experienced since Sandy. That rain is coming down really heavy once again. That's because the storm is actually swinging back towards the Jersey Shore. So

0: We're expected to be the final bullseye. It was hard to place during the forecast, but now it's looking like the Jersey Shore is it for the worst impacts. We have streets submerged in water, row after row. Dozens of streets have been underwater since yesterday. It has receded a little bit, but this morning's high tide is really our last big shot at significant additional flooding. We have some roads still closed here in Ocean City, as forecasters expect us to get this heavy rain on and off throughout the afternoon. Crews yesterday in Ocean City were busy sending high water trucks, multiple of them, to go rescue people who were stuck.
1: And coastal flooding will continue to impact New York City for some time. 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
4: That heat's going to be out there for one more day.
5: Temperatures being 30 degrees above average.
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1: President Trump is rejecting Iran's proposal for a seven-day ceasefire plan aimed at eventually reopening the Strait of Hormuz and restarting talks, with the administration continuing an ongoing campaign of military and economic pressure aimed at Tehran.
6: President Trump sees the U.S. as having the upper hand as Iran's economy suffers, so he's not inclined to take the regime's terms. Per the Wall Street Journal, Iran had proposed a seven-day ceasefire during which Iran would lift its naval blockade, or rather the U.S. would lift its naval blockade, unfreeze some Iranian assets and lift sanctions on oil exports. In turn, Iran would reopen the Strait of Hormuz and start negotiations on its nuclear program. The president, though, found this proposal unacceptable, and he suggests Iran miscalculated when it tried to assert control over the strait. The U.S. has helped escort ships transiting through the Strait of Hormuz, but traffic is still down from pre-war levels, and the disruptions have caused global oil prices to surge.
1: And the White House is intensifying a push to isolate Tehran economically. Treasury Secretary Scott Bessent saying that since the launch of Operation Economic Outcast, the Treasury Department has imposed targeted financial measures against banks and aviation service providers as well. Big security incident unfolding at a United Kingdom airbase about 95 miles west of London.
7: Multiple homes are being evacuated near a Royal Air Force base in southwest England. This after several were arrested on suspected explosives offenses. The Army's bomb disposal team is examining a number of vehicles in the area. Police believe the incident is contained. U.S. forces have used the airbase for strictly limited strikes during the war with Iran. Officials confirm security measures there have been significantly increased in recent days.
1: And that's Fox's Chanley Painter, U.K. government spokesperson, saying the prime minister is being kept updated on the incident and the investigation. I'm Paul Stevens. 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

0: 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Before we get in the program, Holly, it's time for this week's joke of the week.
1: All right. So did you hear about the turkey that plays baseball?
0: Probably better than some of our listeners' favorite teams participating in the postseason that they didn't make. But okay. No, I didn't hear about the turkey that played.
1: Do you know what position he plays?
0: I'm going to say shortstop, but that doesn't seem right.
1: No, he covers first base.
0: Oh, okay.
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0: Drinks that you can make out of your garden. Now, these are some that you can do now. Others you'll have to wait until next year, but it's noteworthy. And with any of these drinks, you can add alcohol or omit the alcohol based on your personal preference or religious affiliation. So we're going to do some herbal and floral, and then we're going to look at some fruity drinks as well, or refreshing drinks. Now, first of all, before we get into the details of some of these, you can simply have cucumber water.
1: Oh, yeah, any sort of fruit, vegetable, I guess, you could add to water.
0: I don't know if tomato water is the best.
1: Or like pepper water.
0: Yeah, but cucumber water.
1: Cucumber water, like strawberry water.
0: Yeah, so we've made strawberry vinegar.
1: Right.
0: Yeah, but that's beyond this conversation. So we'll look
1: at any kind of fruit, you know.
0: Yeah. So herbal and floral mocktails, a lavender and lemon mix. Mix lemon juice with water and simple syrup.
1: Simple syrup.
0: Yeah. Infused with English lavender, adds a spark of water for an extra fizz. Sparkling water for extra fizz. So, again, you can add whatever alcohol you might want to add to that if you want to do that route. But, and I think all these are going to be really good chilled. Add some ice to these. Surprise those who are in your household or neighbors or friends that come over. Another one is basil, ginger, cooler. Now, some of these you may not have the components, but you could get them. Like, you know,
1: this sounds nice. Yeah. You can muddle fresh basil leaves.
0: Okay, what is muddle for people who are not familiar with that?
1: You kind of smash them.
0: Just kind of grind them in.
1: Yeah, into the glass.
0: To break up the tissue to allow the oils to be released.
1: The aromatics or whatever. Yeah. Aromatics. And you add fresh lime juice and either ginger syrup or like ginger beer and then club soda.
0: Okay. Another one is butterfly pea flower soda. Steep dried butterfly pea flower in hot water to create a vibrant blue tea and a splash of lemon juice to watch the color magically shift to a purple, then pour it over clear soda.
1: One thing I've been making is tea lattes.
0: Okay.
1: So this is common with chai. People have chai tea lattes.
0: Right.
1: But I don't always like chai tea. Plus, it has caffeine in it typically. So I've been making, taking any sort of tea and just brewing it very strong. And then I pour over. I make them ice, but you could make them warm. I pour over ice, and then I add almond milk and then some sort of sweetener. And it's very delicious.
0: So when you say you make it heavy, what does that consist of?
1: Strong.
0: Strong.
1: I put like...
0: Instead of like one scoop, you put like three?
1: Yeah, basically, okay.
0: Just like you would coffee, and if you weren't really strong, you add a few more scoops and don't tell anybody.
1: And then I let it steep for, you know, however long.
0: Now, do you do that in your French press, or is there another way?
1: You could do it in your French press, but I just do it, I usually use, since I have tea bags right now, or, you know, however you want to brew tea is fine.
0: And you can get any type of tea you want. We're in the 21st century, you know, you can have pretty much anything you want at your doorstep in about 72 hours.
1: Right, but if you had some sort of, like, say you had, like, comfrey,
0: if
1: those are flowers. But if you grow those, or you have like lavender, you know, you can make a lot of combinations. Or even if you had some basil, you can make basil tea.
0: Now, the-

0: basil, if we're using basil, obviously fresh is best. But if you have dried basil, is that going to have the same oomph that you want? Or is that going to kind of be not so appetizing?
1: I think it's about the same.
0: Okay.
1: Yeah.
0: So another one here, and I'll let you look at this one. Elderflower spritz.
1: Mm-hmm. So you combine homemade elderflower cordial, and that's made from fresh elderflower cluster, sugar, and lemon with sparkling water and ice.
0: Now, if you have any, just what we've discussed already in these first four, if you had any of those, I think that would be pretty refreshing. You would, you drink a cup of that versus a cup of water or a cup of your favorite soda, you're going to feel a whole lot better in about 20 minutes versus consuming a bunch of caffeine in a dark soda, you know?
1: Yeah, you would. You would feel good, and I think it would just be maybe a little bit more refreshing.
0: Your body will thank you.
1: Yeah. And, I mean, obviously, like, a lot of these still have some sort of sugar component, sweetener,
0: which
1: whatever.
0: You could alternatively use, like, honey instead of, like, beet sugar or cane sugar. You could use a little blop of honey in there, or probably omit it all together if you wanted to go a little more tart.
1: Right. So, yeah. So, those are some options for, what were these called?
0: Herbal and floral mocktails. All right. It's so right there you are not here for rehearsal, was you? So
1: we have fruity garden refreshers. So, these are some less herbal, more fruity. Uh-huh. And as we talked about the cucumber water, you can do cucumber mint limeade. I think I would like this.
0: Okay.
1: So, you blend fresh cucumbers and mint leaves with lime juice, water, and a touch of honey or sugar, then strain over ice. I would like this because I used to like mojitos, and I feel like...
0: Is that an alcoholic drink?
1: Yeah. Okay. And I feel like this would be like a... something similar.
0: A later in life, better choice drink.
1: Yeah.
0: Yeah. Okay.
1: Or maybe just, you know, you don't want to have alcohol.
0: Well, I mean, you think cucumber and you think mint kind of go together. They kind of balance each other out. And then the freshness of both of them with the lime juice kind of ties them together.
1: Right.
0: Watermelon mint. Arugula?
1: It's agua fresca.
0: Agua fresca. Yeah, fresh. Yeah.
1: So you blend fresh watermelon chunks and mint leaves and water with a little lime juice for a light hydrating summer drink.
0: Now you can take watermelon, I think, is what, like 97% something?
1: I think it's like, isn't it like 99% water? I don't know.
0: I can look it up if we need to. But you can just take and with any of your vegetables, with any of your fruits, well, let's go with fruits first. You get a good, powerful, reputable juicer. You can pretty much juice anything you want. From apples in the fall to oranges to cucumbers to watermelon, you can juice all of that. Now, there are certain things that you want to be aware of if you're juicing that you shouldn't really juice, meaning root crops such as onions or potatoes. I know there's a science base to it, and I think you know what it is. You juice an onion and a potato together and try to drink it, you kind of get a little.
1: It's something about what's called the alliums.
0: Yes.
1: Yes. Because we did that.
0: Yeah, did that with a potato and an onion. Yes.
1: And it hits you.
0: It didn't taste bad.
1: Right.
0: But you needed to be sitting down because it was like, well, boom.
1: I forget what happened or like why that happens. We'll have to look here. Why don't you talk about berry basil fizz?
0: I was looking that up while you talk about that.
1: Oh, okay. All right, so berry basil fizz is muddle fresh strawberries, raspberries, or blueberries, or I guess you could do a combo, with garden or mint or basil and top it with sparkling mineral water. You know, this is giving me some ideas.
0: Uh-huh.
1: I never thought about, you know, putting fruit with sparkling water, and that would be delicious.
0: You should not juice raw potatoes or onions together because of the results. Drink taste extremely harsh and can cause severe digestive upsetness.
1: Why do we feel like woozy?
0: Starchy and chalky, unpleasant, unappetizing combination, distress, raw starch difficulty, toxic concerns. Raw potatoes contain traces of some kind of big word, which increases the concentration of the potato when it's juiced. Also has green spots that leads to potential toxicity. So don't do that. You want to stick with

0: these more fruity, minty things.
1: Stay away from the savory.
0: Now, we juiced pumpkin before. That's okay, but that has just a really foul taste in my...
1: It was not good.
0: And then we froze it, and that didn't help it at all either. So, juicing, whether you're juicing, whether you're making drinks, mocktails, cocktails, refreshing drinks, keep a note of this. You can decide on how you want to plant out your garden or visit farmers markets in order to get what you are wanting to do this. And it doesn't cost a lot. I mean, if you're growing, the most expensive thing in this whole apparatus, ingredients, is the herbs, if you're buying the herbs.
1: I was just thinking, like, it's still late enough or early enough, I guess, in the season for it to be farmers market time. Yep. You could get a lot of these things at the farmers market. Yep. Not necessarily berries, necessarily, depending on what's in season. Like, most people don't have strawberries at this point in the year, but you could
0: depend. Your mileage may vary based on where our listeners are at. It all depends. Right, we're all over the country, right?
1: But you could certainly get, you know, the herbs, cucumbers, maybe, probably. I don't know about limes. You'd probably have to go to the store for watermelon, any sort of melon you could get. So there's some options there.
0: Well, hang out with us when we return. Knowing what to, how, and when to pick that ripe apple.
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0: 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Happy to have you around. Thank you so much for taking time out of your day to spend a little bit of that with us. You want to find out more information about those coupon code availabilities you hear throughout the program, you can go to our parent website, thewisconsinvegetablegardener.com, underneath the Money tab or the Season 10 tab for all listings. Well, as we get into the fall, some apple availability is already being picked, and you can, maybe you have an orchard in the back, or you're going to go to a pick your own farm and get those fun photographs with family or significant others, and you will need to know what you need to pick and how to go about picking it. Typically, these farms have multiple different varieties of apples at different stages and different times of September, October-ish, in which they are ready to be picked. So we want to, obviously, it varies on the variety of the apple, but we're going to go over some pointers in which will help you get the best selection.

0: protection whenever you go by yourself or with somebody that you care about.
1: All right, yeah. So you want to look at, when you're looking for ripeness, signs of ripeness, you want to look at the background color behind any of the red blush. So if you're looking for like a red apple, it should be changing from initially like the deep green to
0: the transition.
1: The transition, just like tomatoes.
0: Yeah.
1: Yeah.
0: But you want to find the ones that are ready and right. fully ripe.
1: Right. So make sure you are, if you're like, I know that I like this type of apple, whatever it may be, and you know like what it looks like when it's ripe, then that's what you want to make sure you're doing or you're picking.
0: Apples do not significantly ripen or get sweeter after they've picked from the tree. So it's not like tomatoes where, oh, they're okay. starting to change. I'll go ahead and bring them in so the raccoons or people or they don't fall on the ground. Apples, when you pick them, that's pretty much what you got. So you want to wait and get the best ones on the tree.
1: Now, here's another tip is that if you do, it's called the lift and twist test.
0: Uh-huh.
1: So you cut the apple, cup the apple in your hands. You grab the apple and then you lift it towards the branch and give it a gentle twist. And a ripe apple will pop off, you know, very easily with, and then the stem will still be intact. So if you have to yank the apple,
0: If it's fighting you,
1: that means it's probably not very ripe. So that's good to know.
0: Knowing the color and then knowing if it's fully ripe, it should be just like a tomato that kind of fall off the vine. Now, I know that, you know, if you've gone to pick your own farm, like, yeah, maybe you have, maybe you haven't. There's, you know, dozens and hundreds of trees, and there's a lot of apples that are already on the ground, and you feel bad about it, but you don't want to pick those up. You want to let them go. You want to figure out, you know, number one, how much are you wanting to harvest or purchase? And this all varies, and I'll explain, even many of us, it all depends on what you're going to do with the apple. Just like when you plant a garden, what are you going to do with, what kind of tomatoes do you want? What are you going to do with them? Whether you want a gallon bag or a 5-gallon bucket. Are you going to can these? Are you going to juice them? Are you going to eat them? Are you going to make pies out of them? Or you just want enough to go and have that experience, enjoy the fall evening, afternoon, take a few pictures.
1: Get apple donuts.
0: Apple donuts. Yeah. Yeah, and that's the thing. We're talking about the apple. These pick your own farms. It's typically not just a giant field with a little hut where somebody says, okay, that'll be X amount of dollars. Here's your bag. Go pay. They've got a little farm stand inside of a lot of these places where they've got local honey. They've got donuts. They've got decor. They've got all of these things in which you would associate fall with.
1: Right. And then some of them,
0: apple cider, apple juice,
1: even have like restaurants.
0: Yeah.
1: Some sort of food stand, food truck, whatever. So it can become a full afternoon of an apple experience.
0: Yes. And, you know, you expect to be spending some money at these pick your farm locations. It's just the way it is. If you've got your own orchard in the backyard, or you have some friends or family or church members that have a lot of trees in their backyard and they don't want the apples, there's your free ticket. That's where you're going to get your canning capabilities, your apple pie right. abundance. But these pick your own farms, they're in it to make money. That's what it, you know, that's what it is. So location of the tree. This is kind of out of the wheelhouse of if you're going to pick your own farm, but apples on the outer sunlit limbs ripen much faster than those in the shady areas or deep in the tree. So if you're looking
1: at that, makes sense.
0: Yeah. And also the availability of the apples that can be picked. Here's the thing. I've gone to these pick your own farms, and based on, okay, this type of apple, these rows here are what you can pick now. And everything in with arm's reach is picked. And if you really want the apples, you got to either shimmy up the tree or go get a ladder and pick. That's, you know, 15, 20 feet in the air. And those, and what you don't get splat on the ground, and, you know, that's a waste there, but what to avoid. Let's talk about what to avoid.
1: You don't want the apples that have been splattered on
0: you. You don't want the apples on the ground. even if the apples look unblemished,
1: right,
0: and they fell on the ground and they're on the grass, here's the problem with that. You don't know, did it just fall 30 seconds before you got there or 3 days before you got there? And is there a bruise that is developing under the skin that you're not going to see until you bring home and pile it with all the other apples? And then, you know, the right. old saying, and one apple ruins the bunch.
1: Well, that's just it, is that you know, you don't

0: want a bad, you don't want a bad, you don't want to be the bad apple, you don't want the bad apple. And so, and I think even these pick your own farms tell you not to pick them off the ground.
1: Right. Yeah. Some of these will collect them and then sell them at a discounted rate for like deer apples or wildlife food.
0: Yeah. And that's the thing is, like, I eat apples. I eat at least probably one apple a day. And
1: it has kept the doctor over.
0: And you have a bad apple and you're just like, this is the worst, right? Like, it's not fun. So why would you take the chance and pick the bad apple when you already...
1: It's the same concept of you go to the garden center 3 weeks after the peak has happened and you see these tomatoes and peppers for, six for a dollar. And they are not, they're not something you should take home. But, there's people that have that. I can save that. I don't want that to go to waste, which is a valid feeling and a valid thought. But there has to be some practicalities put forth. Okay, yeah, they are bad. Yeah, they're on the ground. I've got 800 on the tree. Why am I worrying about the 70 on the ground? We had a pear tree, and it's not an apple tree. We had a pear tree in our yard.
0: Yeah, we did up until, I don't know.
1: 10 years ago?
0: No, it was not 10 years
1: ago. Oh, yeah, it was 10 years
0: ago. 3 years ago.
1: No, that's been gone well before the pandemic.
0: Was it before the pandemic? Oh.
1: So your time has gotten away from you.
0: I guess it has been.
1: And it would put, it was a 35-foot tree, 20-foot wide, and it would drop the apples, it would drop the pears. It was half on grass, and then the other half hanged over the pavement. And when
0: a dent your car.
1: Yeah. And there was no way ever could we ever consumed all of those or use all. There was one year where we picked 395 pounds of pears.
0: It was insane.
1: And we juiced a lot of it.
0: Right.
1: And we still got juice, and literally that was 10 years ago. We've not opened those jars. I know it's a terrible thing as Garden Talk radio hosts. Oh, we've got canning jars that we've not opened in 10 years. But it's got juice. I'm going to say that there's probably some level of fermentation in those.
0: Yeah, it's probably more like pear wine.
1: Yeah.
0: Yeah.
1: So.
0: Yeah.
1: Other things. Blemishes. We talked about avoid apples that have bruises or bug holes or cracks in the skin, as there's plenty of other selections in which you can choose from. Rough harvesting.
0: Yeah, don't shake the tree.
1: Which, like we talked about, the apples are way up there. Let's just shake the tree, Timmy, and two things can happen. One,
0: knock yourself out.
1: Right, yeah. Timmy's going to get hit in the head with an apple, and two, the apples in which you're trying to get are going to fall on the ground and get bruised, and then you're going to purchase them, and unless you're going to use them that afternoon for a pie or a bruised apple, you don't even want to think about putting that in a canning jar. But if you're going to use it strictly for juicing or an apple pie, okay, you can go ahead and work that one out. But if you're canning, you want pristine apples with no bruises or possibility of bruises, because you're putting this stuff in a jar for a year plus.
0: Right.
1: So yeah, you don't want that. So there's some apple. There's two types of apples, or there's apple trees and there's crab apples. So here's the difference. When you go to a pick your own farm, those are apple trees, specifically designed and grown for a variety of apple. Produced large apple trees are large apples 2 inches or wider, and that are bred for sweet, crisp, and fresh eating. Crab apples are produced for tiny fruit 2 inches or less that is usually extremely tart, sour, and when eaten raw is tough, and it works well. Those work well with jelly or cider, and you can find more out when you do your own image or search engine search. But apples grow larger, crab apples grow smaller, and apple trees can grow 30 to 40 feet depending on the rootstock and the variety and how the farmer maintains them, or you as a homeowner. Crab apples will grow shorter, more compact, typically maxing out at about 25 feet. And once you see the image of the two, you will definitely be able from now on tell what the difference of the two are.
0: Yeah, for sure. Crab apples look like a crab apple. They look crabby.
1: I would say they would be about
0: It makes me think of the Wizard of Oz.
1: A little bit bigger than a ping pong ball for the majority of them.
0: And the trees, I think they're all like kind of crackly looking.
1: Yeah, they're all obviously the maintaining of an apple tree. If you're going to, you know, do it a certain way like these orchards do for maximum.

0: production and minimal amount of loss. So keep that in mind when you're going to go out and pick your own apples from either your farm.
1: Makes me think the crab apples makes me think of that scene in The Wizard of Oz.
0: Where the apple, where the
1: there's a crab apple tree.
0: The trees are throwing their own apples at.
1: Yeah.
0: If you look at, if you think about that, that's kind of grotesque. We won't, this is a family radio program. We won't get into, you know, fill in your own thoughts with that. Well, it's time to keep the dirt, the mud, the snow, all of that out of your house, your garage, your cabin, your shed. 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
1: Yeah, it's the perfect time of year to think about what could be on the bottom of your shoes, either now or...
0: Well, that's never a good thought.
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0: 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Happy to have you along. Thank you so much for taking time out of your day to join us for a little bit. If you want more information about those sponsors and all their coupon code availability, our parent website, thewisconsinvegetablegardener.com, under the money tab for the coupon code availability and the season 10 tab for all past shows in podcast form and listings of all the companies that support the program. Well, before we revisit a conversation with our good friend Heather Blackmore, we're going to talk about keeping our hands clean regardless of the occupation that you perform.
1: Yeah, scrubby is a natural soap with a scrubber inside that fills the entire size of the bar. So rather than using harsh synthetic cleaning agents, they use citrus oil. It's a combination of citrus oil and the scrubber that creates the ultimate soap for removing dirt, grease, oil, and

0: Hi, Joe and Holly. Thank you for having me.
1: Well, thank you so much for taking time out of your day, not only to educate Holly and myself, but all of our listeners.
2: So, as we are getting to the later parts of the summer and early fall, for gardeners who had not had the garden they had dreamed of this year, whether it be flowers or vegetables, what words of encouragement can you offer for them to not give up and to certainly just try again next year?
0: Well, I think it's important to see everything you do as a learning experience. So, not everything's going to go well. I mean, any gardener, every gardener that I know has a laundry list of plants that they've killed. So, I guess gardening is, you know, killing things is part of gardening. And once you get over that hump and, you know, decide that you're going to continue to grow something and try again, that's the key to gardening, is just coming back to it, not being discouraged, because killing things is part of the whole gardening learning process.
1: Well, I guess, you know, you see this a lot on social media. Well, this year my plants were this week, this many weeks behind, or this many weeks ahead, or it was so dry I never remember, or it was hotter than it's ever been. It's always something, whether it's true or not. It makes us feel better to complain about it.
0: Right. Yeah, I think that's just kind of the human experience, is, you know, misery loves company, so we want to have an excuse. But things happen in the garden, and I just, every time that happens to me, I want to know why it happened. So I take a deep dive into those things to educate myself. I talk to other gardeners about it, share the experiences that I'm having, and see, you know, oftentimes, you know, I've learned so much from people that know more than me. So I'll tell them what's happened to me, and they'll say, oh yeah, this is what happened. I had the same experience. This is what I did for it. And so having that camaraderie with other gardeners, and, you know, it makes you feel like, okay, this person had the same thing. This is natural. This is normal. I'm going to go back to it and give it another go.
1: And most people don't want to get older, but typically most people who are getting older has a level of wiseness that young people don't have, that us younger people need to pay attention to.
0: Absolutely. And, you know, when I was in master gardener training years ago, I was on the younger side of that class. And so that was quite an asset for me, because all of those people had years and years of experience. So when you think about it, you know, I've been gardening for 20 years, but I'm a cold climate gardener. So I've only had 20 tries at this. That's not a lot of tries, you know. So someone who's been gardening for 40 years, well, they've had 40 tries at it, because if they're cold climate, they're gardening, you know, just for a very short amount of time. So they've had more tries. So obviously they have more knowledge. And those are the people you want to talk to. You want to talk to people who've been doing it longer than you, and not, I think the worst thing you can do is compare yourself to others, and then look at these magazines too that are these gorgeous spreads of gardens, and that can be such a deterrent too, because you think, oh my goodness, why don't my things look like that? Well, there's a lot going on behind the scenes that we don't know, and when we're just starting to garden, we can't compare ourselves to other people's wins, because you're going to have a lot of losses.
1: Well, and we've had Joe Lampo, host of PBS's Growing a Greener World, on the program. And whenever he was on the DIY network, or I guess it was, he said that the part of the going into that process was zero failure. You cannot have any plants fail. Otherwise, the show doesn't work. That's not real life.
0: No, certainly not. And if we all look that way, you know, if we all thought of it that way, no one would be gardening, because we kill a lot of plants. There's, you know, you're dealing with climate issues, you're dealing with environmental issues, you're dealing with the bugs, and, you know, all these fluctuations in temperature. So, and we're forcing plants that wouldn't normally grow together to grow, and we're doing all of these things. So when you think about it, gardens are really unnatural environments, because most of these plants usually don't grow together unless we're doing, you know, native plantings. So we've got a lot of variables going on, and they all don't always fall into place. So there's always going to be a hiccup.
1: And with the vegetable gardening world, many of us are not standing in the garden 12 hours a day babying the plants. It's not as if we have a failure, we can still have access to the farmer's market or the grocery store. It's not a live or die situation.
0: Right. Right. And, you know, I'm not a homesteading gardener. I'm not growing things to put them up for storage for months and months. It's, you know, I really just appreciate having a homegrown tomato for the time that it's here. And then if I've got extra, I'll go and can it. But, you know, I'm celebrating I harvested a single eggplant last week and a couple zucchini, and I had some bell peppers. I threw all that in the oven, roasted it with some olive oil, salt, and pepper, and I had the best vegetable salad.

0: side dish. And it was not a giant harvest, but it was absolutely delicious. And it was just, it was a small thing, but it was a win.
1: Definitely always a great win when you can get anything to grow, to harvest.
0: Right.
1: So as a country, many people have adapted to this like perfect lawn mindset, which really is not what anybody should have, but that's, you know, that's where we are as a country at times. And a lot of times they think that, you know, requires hard work, lots of chemicals, whether it be applied by the homeowner or hiring a truck that comes and sprays the lawn that you can't walk on it, have pets on it, etc. Where in the past did this concept come from, and what lawn care can be very easy, safe, and organic, and a few non-grass plants that are okay?
0: Yeah. You know, I think it evolved over time. You know, people, it became a competitive thing. You had these suburban, these subdivisions popping up, and it was a competition who had the best lawn. And so to achieve that, they started incorporating all of these chemicals, and then the company started catching on going, oh, these people really want green lawns at any cost. So it's a competitive thing. I think it's, neighbors compete with each other because they want the best looking grass, which is absolutely bananas, in my opinion. So, I mean, I believe there's a place for grass. I think having grass is very important, but I think it's overdone. We don't need to have all that grass because there's so much that goes into maintaining it if you want it to be constantly green and weed free. So my entire backyard is predominantly clover. Clover fixes nitrogen in the soil. It's, attracts the bees. So the bees have something to pollinate. You know, they're foraging on those flowers. It's beautiful to walk on. It never turns, never goes brown. It's also something that the rabbits kind of gravitate to. So it keeps them away from my vegetables and my perennials sometimes. But I really love the look of clover in my garden. And it's absolutely beautiful, and there's no maintenance at all, and it's even green when we're going through drought. It's just constantly beautiful and easy.
2: Well, also, there's three letters that a lot of people, HOA, there's people want to have a beautiful lawn because the HOA will fine me if I don't, and
0: right.
2: That's a whole nother conversation for a whole nother day, and people have very not nice things to say. There are times when landscaping is done on people's property and they're just not happy with it. What are some solutions or ways to make the best of that oopsie, whether they didn't do their due diligence and find a good landscaper, or they thought they were getting a deal and the deal really wasn't as good as they thought it was?
0: Well, I think if you've got something with the landscaper and they didn't follow through, it's something you'd have to address with the company that you hired. But you want to make sure that you're looking into the background of these companies, too. Ask them for a portfolio. Ask to speak with prior clients. You know, drive past a few homes if they don't mind sharing their addresses so you can actually see what their work looks like. And if you're someone who's a DIYer and you're not happy with the plan that you made and how the installation went, maybe things are not filling in or it just didn't, just feed that image that you had in your mind of how this was going to be. I think your best friend in that situation is a camera. Cameras have taking a picture of a site that's not, pleasing to the eye, and maybe sometimes you don't know exactly what it is about that space that you don't like. Oftentimes taking a picture of it and bringing it in and studying that photograph, maybe enlarging it a little bit, studying that photograph to see, okay, maybe I need a dark leaf plant in there, or maybe I have too much of something, or maybe the shape isn't right and I need to vary the flower shapes in the garden. Maybe I've got too many daisy shaped flowers and maybe I need more spikes. So having a photograph of the area that you're not happy with is a really good technique that I use frequently to go back and revise and edit my garden. So I get it, something that to the point where I feel like, wow, that really looks the way I imagined it should look.
2: Well, go ahead.
1: I've actually also heard of like muralists doing that, where they take, because when they step back and they take a look at the whole picture, it looks different than if they take a picture and look at it on like a screen for some reason. So that really makes a lot of sense.
0: And also another technique would be, if you've got the ability to, is if you can take the photo in black and white, do that.
2: Yeah.
0: or, you know, transfer it into your computer and change it to black and white. And that will really help you. It just pulls out the shapes of all your plants. So you can really see what's missing. It's just another helpful tool.

0: to design and redesign that space and take a little bit at a time. I wouldn't do the entire garden at once. I would just do pockets of the garden and really fine tune those spaces using a photograph.
1: Well, as mentioned, you grow in Zone 5B, and you grow tropical plants in your garden. What are your practices of getting them to grow and keeping them alive over the winter in Chicago area where it is quite cold during the peak winter months?
0: Sure. So I love musubaju or hardy banana. So I grew that for a number of years in containers, and then I would muscle that thing into the house because it's massive, it's very heavy. And hardy banana is hardy to zone 5, but you know, a lot of people go to great lengths to protect it when they've got it in the landscape, and I didn't want to do that. And then I decided that, you know, one year I was going to finally do that. So I buried it under like 3 feet of leaves, and I caged it to keep those light leaves intact, and it came back. You know, it's been in the landscape for a couple years now. And last year I decided I wasn't going to cover it at all. And it still came back. It's beautiful, but I've got it in a very protected site. But for tropicals, you know, that maybe aren't hardy in our area, very few are, I'll bring them in. You know, I'll save my canna rhizomes. I'll bring in my elephant ears and just keep them in the basement in a cool, dark environment. And then I check them from time to time to make sure they're not completely drying out. I don't want to give them too much water because that really is the kiss of death for plants if you're giving too much, because they'll just rot. But it's really a simple process. It's not difficult. I do the same thing with my dahlias. Bring them in, and I store them in a little animal bedding in a plastic bag. And animal bedding, I found, is the cheapest way to go, and it's been the most successful for me. But it's just about digging things up and putting them in a cool, dark place for the wintertime.
2: That's very interesting. So you had posted a blog about growing blueberries in alkaline soil. Blueberries typically need acidic soil. Tell us more about that process and how it worked out.
0: Yeah, so, you know, knowing your soil's pH is key. So my soil in my raised beds is right around 7.4, and blueberries like a pH anywhere between 4.5 and 5.5. So before I planted my blueberries, I grow a smaller variety for small spaces, and I amended the soil first, got some compost in there, worked it in well, and then I acidified the soil and to lower that pH and make those nutrients available to, because when your pH in your soil is too high, the nutrients that your blueberries need is just not available to the plant. So acidifying the soil and then, you know, dressing the soil every couple months with a little bit more berry fertilizer and paying close attention to the leaves, because the leaves, even right now, as the season progresses, the leaves start becoming chlorotic. So there's chlorosis going on, and they'll start yellowing, and you'll see that green veining. And I'm just listening to the plants. I'm not constantly testing my soil. I know the pH is always going to run high, but the plant leaves are telling me that the soil is, the pH is climbing, and it needs to be acidified again so that those nutrients become available. So I'll go in with more soil acidifier, just following the instructions for whatever soil acidifier I use, and working it in, keeping it watered, and then over time that soil, those leaves will green up. And it's just a kind of a constant process, but it's so worth it because I grow them in raised beds, and my harvests are prolific. I mean, they're just, there's nothing like homegrown blueberries on small space plants. It's just so rewarding, and it's really easy.
1: And these are multi-year plants. You're not. How are you overwintering them?
0: Oh, sure. Yeah. So I dedicated an entire raised bed. So I have a few 4x8 raised beds, and I've got one raised bed that's dedicated entirely to blueberries and strawberries. So, you know, the first year they'll put on some fruit. I was really surprised the second year how big of a harvest I got. So the third year on a few of my plants has been wonderful. And then several of my other plants are going into their second year. So I'm expecting every year that they're going to get better and better and better. And my greatest concern is making sure that I get that netting on those plants when those berries start coloring up, because the birds and all the critters will beat me to it if I don't.
1: Absolutely. Well, Heather, we appreciate your time, your information, your knowledge. How can people find out more about you and visit your blog?
0: 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I'm also on, I have a YouTube channel at Heather Here She Grows, and on Instagram, Heather Here She Grows.
1: Well, Heather, thank you so much for your time and your knowledge, not only for Holly and myself, but all of our listeners. We appreciate it very much.
0: Oh, thank you so much, guys.

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2: All right, so first question is, my first year growing potatoes, I thought they did really great, but now about 2 weeks later after drying, I wash them. I think they mean like curing or whatever. I wash them off for the first time and they are, all my Yukon Gold have had these rings that are sort of raised. What is this and is it safe to eat if I cut around?
4: Well,
2: it's potato scab.
4: Potato scab, and you don't want to clean your potatoes unless you're going to use them. That dirt has a protective layer for the potato. So whether you're long-term storaging in a cellar, basement, or just... whether you're storing them in a basement, cellar, or bottom of a cabinet, wherever, out of direct sunlight, because they will begin to sprout, you want to leave that dirt on until you're going to use it. Now, you've got potato scab, and there's a couple of things in which to prevent potato scab, focus on managing your soil conditions and potato selection. Keys include planting certified scab-free potatoes. If you're buying potatoes or planting those that are sprouting in your cupboard that you've purchased from the store, these can have issues. We've done it. And it's okay, but not all potatoes are created equal. So if the potato that's starting to sprout has some scabbing on it, it's going to transfer into the ground and into the next layer or next round of potatoes that you're planting. So try to find a resistant variety and maintain acidic soil conditions, about a 5-3. Now that is a little on the lower side, but potatoes are more adaptable to that. Now, if you don't want to adjust it, that's not detrimental to the production of your potatoes, but that is the key level that they want to be grown in. And avoid fresh manure and excess lime. Fresh manure will burn certain manures will burn your plants, but fresh manure in general with potatoes is not necessarily a good thing. And lime, overabundance of lime, we talk about it all the time. Too much of this you may think is good, but not really.
2: And then you can rotate your crops. I know this isn't always
4: every three
2: easy.
4: Years.
2: Yeah, I know this isn't always easy in certain
4: yes.
2: gardening situations, but you can, you know, one corner of the garden to another corner.

0: you want to make sure that you are using non-susceptible crops such as corn, peas, or beans. That will
1: bush beans are a good go-to. Yeah. They will grow very well in most conditions. Has anyone ever moved their raised beds? I realize mine would make more sense turned the other way, but they are full of stuff right now, and obviously I should wait until they are not much, until there's not much growing in them, right? To give context, they are 2x4x1 foot tall and definitely heavy.
0: So this is what I would do.
1: Yes.
0: I mean, obviously, you have to empty. You're gonna have to empty.
1: Well, first of all, why are you wanting to move it? Are they not? Is things not growing very good in the current orientation that they are in? Or do you just feel that it would be better to rotate them? We don't have all that information.
0: It just says that they'll be better turned the other way. All right. So assuming that you have you have some sort of reason, whether it be how you want your backyard to look or whatever, you have to figure out a solution. So the best solution, I think, would be to, if you can, do them one by one and empty half the soil. Now, ours, we don't have a bottom to ours.
1: Correct. So, we don't know if that's the case with these or not, but you're going to have to remove a lot of soil.
0: Yeah. We could probably get away with removing like half the soil from the sides.
1: Correct.
0: And then rotating
1: twisting it. Yeah. 180 degrees and point them the other way. Yeah.
0: So like keep the soil that's in the middle, and obviously you're going to have some spillage or whatever, but that could be an option.
1: Wheelbarrow and a big tarp.
0: Right. To put all that soil on a tarp. This will also give you a chance to, if you want to,
1: bond with your children or your grandchildren or your spouse.
0: Pay a neighbor kid.
1: Uh-huh.
0: It'll give you a chance to replenish the soil if you need to, and you don't have to do all of it. You could do half or a quarter or whatever, but it'll kind of give you a chance to do that. So I don't think there's anything wrong with it. There's not really like an easy way, but it is possible.
1: We've done a lot of things that weren't easy, but we got them done and things look a lot better. Well, that's all the time we have. We appreciate your time and thank you for it. Tune into the program next week where we'll be discussing using those leaves in your garden, how beneficial they can be, as well as facts in the history of pumpkins. Our guest is author Ellen Zach

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3: 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It doesn't just raise the bar. It is the bar. It's 11 o'clock.
4: Hit. I'm Roxanne Evans, Fox News. The nor'easter barreling through the East Coast turns deadly, with one man killed by a falling tree in Brooklyn and a swimmer missing off Long Island. More than 40 million people across 10 states are bracing for the heavy rains, damaging winds, and coastal flooding as the states deploy emergency teams. Fox's Caroline Elliott reports from Long Island.
5: Here on Long Island, but it is another windy day here on Long Beach. We were looking at some of those reports from overnight, and we saw 81 mile per hour wind gusts at Montauk. And here on Long Beach, we're still seeing 49 miles per hour. In fact, it is so windy, it's even making the surfers over here nervous. This week, we have seen surfers out here trying to get in on some of the action when waves were really high. We know, of course, that wind will continue to be the big story out here. We've already seen some of those damage reports with downed power lines and trees around Long Island, with some of those power outages now at around 30,000 customers without power.
4: And Fox Weather's Katie Byrne reports from Ocean City, New Jersey, with the latest on all of the heavy rainfall and flooding there.
6: We're still getting some of that heavy rain right now, and we still have a lot of streets totally submerged in water, that water coming right up to some people's homes. But a lot of these homes have been raised since Sandy. So people I've been talking to say only the older homes really are looking at some of the damage from this. The newer homes seem to be protected because they're up on pilings. But we've had water sticking around here because of the high tide cycles. The bay, that's where all of this water is coming from, and it's several feet deep.
4: Coastal flooding will continue to impact New York City, spreading to parts of the Bronx and northern Queens. 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
4: Colombia has extradited a rebel leader to the United States as the country shifts its security strategy toward closer cooperation with Washington. Fox's Deborah Valentine has more.
11: Giovanni Andres Rojas, a spokesman and leader of Comandos de la Frontier, a rebel group known for trafficking cocaine in Putumayo, a Colombian province, was placed in the custody of federal agents after his extradition. His extradition was delayed for several months because Rojas was protected from extradition by former Colombian President Gustavo Petro. Petro asked him to participate in peace talks with the Colombian government. The new government, led by conservative President Abelardo de las Prieja, lifted the ban on Rojas' extradition, signaling a shift in the nation's security strategy. Rojas faces drug trafficking and terrorism charges in the U.S. Deborah Valentine, Fox News.
4: Another weekend of violence in Chicago. 9 people injured in various shootings. One man dead after being shot and chased through a South Side neighborhood Friday night. Chicago Police Department saying a car pulled up to the victim. 2 people inside started shooting. The victim got into

his own car and drove away as the suspects gave chase, shooting at him in traffic. And on Saturday night, a one-year-old in the southwest side was found by police with a gunshot wound inside a home. The toddler is now in critical condition while a person of interest was taken into custody. And tomorrow morning, history will be made as the world's largest rocket is set to launch into orbit for the first time. The 400-foot-tall ship is expected to launch from SpaceX's Starbase in South Texas. It will be the third Starship flight this year. And the orbital launch is successful. It paves the way for SpaceX to put

0: With reporting from around the world, it's time for Peter Greenberg Worldwide with America's number one frontline travel journalist. And now, the man who travels over 400,000 miles each year, Peter Greenberg.
1: Hi, everybody. Peter Greenberg here, and welcome to another edition of Peter Greenberg Worldwide. I hope you're having a great weekend where you happen to be. Let me tell you where we happen to be. Get out those maps, boys and girls. 40 degrees, 43 minutes north, 73 degrees, 12 minutes west. We're coming to you from Ronkonkoma, Long Island, otherwise known as the headquarters of the Islip Airport, otherwise known as MacArthur. And, of course, you can always reach me. You know the drill. Just go to petergreenbergpro.com, and that'll lead you to the upgrade, and that will lead you to me. So hopefully we'll be hearing from you. That we can solve your questions and problems on the air, but here to solve some right now is our good friend and the founder of AskThePilot.com, pilot himself, Patrick Smith. Welcome back, sir.
2: Hey, good to be back, Peter. Thanks.
1: I mean, lots of stuff to talk about this week in the news. We'll start with what just happened earlier this week with an air traffic control shutdown on the very worst day you could possibly think about, and planes being either canceled, delayed, or diverted to other airports in the Northeast. And that, of course, happened during the right at the beginning of the United Nations General Assembly. So imagine prime ministers and presidents trying to get to New York and being diverted to Boston. Whoops. But it leads to the bigger question that you and I have talked about many times before on the air, and that is not just what happened, but the obvious absence of a backup plan to be able to keep the system going, because the minute they had a breakdown, they went to a full ground stop, which meant nothing moved. And you had like an 89% cancellation rate out of both Newark and Philadelphia. You had a 54% diversion rate out of Kennedy and some other locations in Newark as well. And it's 2026. It's sort of unacceptable that we haven't figured out that how to make the system work when the primary doesn't work.
2: Yeah. And I mean, what timing, right? I mean, with the UN summit, it's pretty hilarious. What a way to show off our nation's glorious infrastructure to the rest of the world.
1: Yeah. Welcome to America. But I have a funny, ironic note, because on the very day, Monday, that this happened, the FAA made an announcement that they were starting to install a new AI system that could predict airport delays. I'm going, you don't need AI to predict an airport delay if your system is so bad, you know it's going to break down. Therefore, guess what? You don't need artificial intelligence when you're dealing with natural security, with stupidity. I just told you when it was going to break down, right? I'm not Claude. I'm not ChatGPT. I'm here to tell you, if you don't have a backup system, it's going to break down.
2: I can hear the pilot PAs now. Ladies and gentlemen, according to Claude, I don't know about you, but when I hear AI and air traffic control in the same sentence, I just jump to that, the old saying, what could possibly go wrong? I don't know. I don't have a lot to offer here other than just, you know, join you in wringing our hands and expressing frustration over the fact that our ATC system is underfunded and outdated. I mean, it's still a safe system, but when it breaks, it kind of breaks hard.
1: You know, it's interesting. It's interesting because, you know, you're giving us the pilot's perspective, but just a common sense perspective would be, you know, of 313 air traffic control facilities in this country, 311 of them are understaffed. That's problem A. Problem B is what the equipment they've got to work with, whether they were fully staffed or not. And this is not a new problem. This goes back, at least in my reporting career, 40 years. And for 40 years, the FAA was talking about next gen. We're a couple of gens later, and we haven't gotten to the next. So, I mean, that's a problem. Now, shifting gears, Patrick, we have the continuing investigation of the crash, or I should say the emergency landing, or however you want to call it, the runway excursion of the Prime Air 767 in Miami a couple of weeks ago. And I know I'm speaking to you as a pilot, but, and I know it's a sensitive issue, but based on all the evidence I've seen so far and what the NTSB has revealed so far in their investigation, it seems to be a pretty clear-cut case of pilot error.
2: Yeah, it does. And the asterisk here.

0: the caveat is that, we shouldn't speculate and draw too many conclusions too early without the investigation being complete. I'm not blaming people. There's a lot we still don't know. All that having been said, yes, this looks like a pretty cut and dry case of pilot error. The crew had ample opportunity to break off that approach and go around, and by all accounts, they should have, and they didn't. And they landed fast, and they landed long. They then changed their minds and attempted to go around after they had touched down, then quickly changed their mind again and re-aborted. Aborted the go-around attempt, and by that point, it was too late to either keep going or stop, and went off the end of the runway and effectively crashed, killing, I guess it was five people. Completely avoidable from what I can see.
1: You know, this is an aircraft type that you have great familiarity with. I think you flew it for how many years?
0: The 767 and its little brother, the 757, about 17 years.
1: And both the 757 and 767 have more or less the same flight management system. So these are planes that you know very, very well.
0: Yes.
1: And if you look at the trajectory of this particular aircraft, he is not executing a stabilized approach. He was way too high, way too fast. And as you said, Patrick, he had the opportunity to do the go around maybe two or three different times before he ever made the commitment to land. And it didn't seem like he did anything else other than commit to land. It was not a stable landing. The nose gear hit first. That's never supposed to happen. And then it became asymmetrical. And then he was going, as you said, too fast to stop and too slow to spool up the engines in time. There was an 11 second time period by the time he touched down, between he tried to reboot the engines and go around, way too late. And then there's one other aspect which had nothing to do with the pilots here, but with the airport design. The overrun at the airport, they did not have in place there, as they do at many other airports, the overrun, which basically acts as like quicksand to dramatically slow the speed of the plane and kind of get it stuck at the end of the runway.
0: Yeah, that system is something we call EMAS or EMAS, and it's a crushable concrete overrun area that will kind of disintegrate as the airplane rolls into it and stopping the or decelerating the plane very, very quickly. Not all runways, in fact, most do not have that. Some do, some don't. In airline training, we talk a lot about what we call stabilized approach criteria. When you're coming into land, you're supposed to be fully configured, fully stable, on speed, on altitude, or on glide, I should say, it varies a little airline to airline, but 1,000 feet, maybe 500 feet at the lowest. And then these guys were very unstable all the way to the runway. If I understand right, they were configuring the plane, that is deploying the flaps as they were coming over the threshold.
1: Not a good idea.
0: Just completely absurd. Again, they had ample opportunity to go around. They should have gone around before they touched down.
1: Well, you know what, Patrick? It's an investigation we're going to continue to watch, as you will. And we'll have more on that in the next couple of weeks. But the conclusions right now are looking pretty solid. Patrick Smith, the author and the founder of AskThePilot.com. That's required reading for me. I hope it is for you, too. Back with more from Islip Airport, where the runways, I think, are long enough. Right after this.
2: Your flight might be late, but we're right on time. 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
1: Peter Greenberg back with you as Peter Greenberg Worldwide continues from the Islip Airport, otherwise known as ISP, for those who like three-letter codes, otherwise known as MacArthur Airport. And of course, you know how to reach me. Just email me, peter@petergreenberg.com, with your name, phone number, question or problem. We will solve it right here on the air. I'm looking forward to speaking to our next guest because, for those of you who know, I've been coming to Long Island since I was 6 months old. Thanks, Mom and Dad. I'm still out here, and my next guest, I think, can claim the same, and he's not too far away from me either. But he happens to be the chairman of a place you got to go visit, the Long Island Maritime Museum, and his name is Mike Egan. Mike, welcome aboard.
2: Thanks, Peter.
1: You know, I go back to the history of Long Island, and you look at all the photos on the Great South Bay and on the North Shore, and you see the lobster guys and the clammers and the fishermen and the old ferry boats. People don't remember that, but I do, and I think you do too. The original wooden ferry boats, if you really go back far enough, they were rum runners. They were the old rum runners that used to, you know, escape the revenuers during Prohibition. And I grew up, those are the ferry boats. And you grew up, they were old gas-powered fire traps, but they worked. And they would, you could always, and each engine had the sound you could recognize. So even if you were on Fire Island and you were 13 miles away from Long Island, you'd hear that engine coming across the bay and you knew which boat it was. But you started the museum back in the 60s because that history had not been well preserved.
2: That's correct, Peter. It was 1966, to be exact, when a group of concerned citizens decided to establish the Suffolk Marine Museum, located in West Sayville, right behind the golf course there. We have at the present time, we have a license agreement with the County of Suffolk to operate that, and we're under a 20-year agreement with them.
1: And now, basically what you've got is a collection of great boats. Oh my goodness, how many boats do you have now?
2: We have over 100 boats in our collection. The big collection is mainly in the small craft building, which, interestingly enough, was a former Navy seaplane base located down in Bayshore. So after the marina was sold in Bayshore, they disassembled the buildings and brought them down to West Sayville, and that's our small craft building at the present time.
1: So you've got a lot of the old wooden boats there, too.
2: We have all the wooden boats, sailboats, power boats. We even have an Eltro in that small craft
1: building. Now, an Eltro was a wooden boat that was actually built in Long Island.
2: That was built in Islip.
1: Yeah.
2: Right in Islip.
1: And basically, it was a plywood boat, but it worked well. I mean, I grew up with all those boats, but so much of Long Island has such great maritime history that goes way back. I mean, some of the great shipwrecks are still there. And by the way, Hurricane Sandy exposed one or two of them that nobody even knew were there.
2: Yes.
1: Which of course, is great history to read up about them. And where, if you go to the end of Fire Island, you have the lighthouse there, which was a Coast Guard life-saving station. And they had the longboats there to go out there in the worst parts of winter to rescue people when the ships would run aground.
2: Yes, we have at the museum, we have a permanent exhibit in there all about the life-saving stations on Long Island. So it's a great place to visit and get into there. And we'll see, we have interactive displays for the for all the shipwrecks on the South Shore and the North Shore of Long Island.
1: And by the way, for people who need a sense of place here, let me paint the picture for you. Fire Island is actually a barrier beach. It's about 32 miles long. It's a barrier beach between the Atlantic Ocean and the Great South Bay and Long Island. If Fire Island wasn't there, Long Island would be underwater. 32 miles long. But to get to Fire Island, most people have to take a ferry. You can drive across a bridge. But that bridge only takes you as far as the western part of the island, otherwise known as Robert Moses State Park. And then you have to leave your car there. And the other 32 miles, you either have to know somebody with a boat or you're walking the length of the beach. But the most interesting thing about for me is the Great South Bay itself. One of the shallowest bodies of water I've ever been on. And if you don't know the channel, you can walk across. And sometimes I knew guys who actually did. And in the old, speaking of climate change,

0: I was a young boy. I remember, this is crazy, Mike. I remember when the bay froze so solidly, I saw a guy drive a Volkswagen across the bay. You couldn't do that today.
1: Peter, we actually, in the early 70s, we actually walked across the bay, didn't make it all the way to Fire Island because a Suffolk County police helicopter came by and turned us back. Otherwise, we would have walked all the way to Fire Island into salt air.
0: Wow.
1: But we returned back.
0: Of course, if you're talking about the Long Island Maritime Museum, I mean, Long Island had a great history of stuff in World War II, World War I, but especially World War II, as a defense installation for the United States. And, of course, the whole fishing industry, which has had some tough times, especially following Hurricane Sandy. But now they're reseeding it, and the clams are back, and the oysters are coming back, and that part of history then gets relived.
1: Peter, an interesting side note here. The organization known as Save the Great South Bay, the Maritime Museum just did a replanting with those folks on Labor Day. The Snapper Inn restaurant in Oakdale.
0: I've been there many times.
1: Yeah. Richard Remmer and family have been very supportive of the museum over the years, and they actually have some oyster gardens at the Snapper Inn restaurant. So they asked us if we'd participate in replanting those oysters. So that's what the 138-year-old Priscilla did on Labor Day itself.
0: Amazing.
1: The replanting.
0: Amazing. And the thing is, when you go to look at those boats, not to mention the engines on those boats, oh my goodness. I mean, we're talking the original two-stroke engines where you had to mix the oil and they smoked. Yeah. But I'm going to admit it, I love smelling that smoke. I apologize to all my environmentalist friends. I totally understand why you'd be angry at me, but I literally loved the smell of that smoke because that meant I was on the water.
1: Peter, before I started my own business back in 1985, I was a ferry captain out of Bayshore. So I had the pleasure of running quite a few of these boats that you talk about. The old rum runners.
0: Yeah.
1: We had rum runners. We had military surplus
0: boats. You had air sea rescue boats.
1: Air sea rescue boats, yes.
0: They took, I mean, yeah. Imagine a PT boat, sort of like the same kind of hull, and they'd redo them as passenger boats, all wood. The Coast Guard would certify them. They would never certify them today, but they would certify them for up to 150 passengers. They had gas turbine engines in the old days, which was like crazy, and they'd go across the bay. But when we were kids, we knew the names of every boat. Every single boat, right? The Running Wild, the Seaviewer, the Artemis, the Osceola, the freight boat, the Fire Island Maid, the Fire Islander. I mean, they're all there. The Fire Island Miss, the Fireball, the Firebird, the Fire Island Flyer. Should I keep going?
1: You can if you want. I'll let you know if you run out of them.
0: How am I doing so far?
1: Pretty good.
0: Okay, pretty good. Which boat did you captain?
1: I captained all of them.
0: Wow.
1: Well, all of the ones on Fire Island Ferry's side.
0: Yeah.
1: Before Z Line was purchased in 1982.
0: Right.
1: I ran every boat that you mentioned there.
0: And one of my great childhood memories was the captain Ed Mooney, who would take me on the Fire Island Belle and put me on the stool in the cockpit and let me steer when nobody was looking. And I was maybe 7 years old.
1: Yeah.
0: You never forget that.
1: Yep.
0: Those are the days when nobody had rules.
1: My first day as a deckhand, he had me running the Belle. So he'd known my family before I started working there. So it was quite a thrill getting to run that boat my first day as a deckhand.
0: And then there was a boat on the bay that we all looked up at because we never often got a chance to ride it. It was the slowest boat on the water, but it was the most majestic. It was the Fire Island Queen.
1: I love that boat. I love that boat, and it's funny that you say it was the most majestic because Ocean Beach residents, on Sunday afternoons when the big exodus would start, if they saw the Queen coming to Ocean Beach, they would turn around and get on the end of the ferry line because they didn't want to run the slow boat.
0: Yeah, that was the slowest boat on the bay.

0: Now, there are other boats on the bay that went slow by design. This is a boat you had no choice. It ran slow.
1: Yes.
0: But you know what? This boat goes back to the First and Second World Wars. They still had posters on the boat of what to do during an air raid. They were still on that boat.
1: Yes.
0: Unbelievable. Yeah. Listen, the Long Island Maritime Museum, a must stop if you really want to know the history of an amazing part of New York and an amazing part of America. Mike Egan, the chairman of the Long Island Maritime Museum, thanks for letting me reminisce today. And we'll be back with more from Islip Airport, not maritime, but pretty close to it, as Peter Greenberg Worldwide returns right after this.
2: Have a question or a problem? Just email Peter at peter@petergreenberg.com. Peter Greenberg Worldwide will be right back.
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1: Peter Greenberg back with you as Peter Greenberg Worldwide continues from the Islip Airport, otherwise known as MacArthur, right here in Long Island. And of course, if you want to reach me, not a problem. Just go to petergreenbergpro.com. Log in, join the upgrade, and that's how you find me, and that's how we solve the problems. Let's go to the phones right now in Chicago. We're a little bit outside of it, I think. I've got Mary on the phone. Hello, Mary.
2: Hi, how are you?
1: I'm just great. How can I help you?
2: Well, my family and I were scheduled to depart on an American Airlines flight on September 2nd at 10:55 p.m. because we were flying from Miami to Rio de Janeiro. And shortly after everyone was on board, the captain came on and asked us all to turn the air on over our seats. Subsequently, he instructed us to depart the plane because he said the air conditioning had broken down. Then we were all shuttled to two different hotels. And because there was only one person checking in all the passengers, we did not get to our room until 3:30 a.m. And unfortunately, Americans retained our luggage, so we had to sleep in our clothes. So it didn't turn out very well. Also, we were given $12 voucher for breakfast.
1: Oh, I'm going to get to that in a second. Yep.
2: I think I've heard you talk about that before.
1: Oh, I live for those $12 vouchers. I can't wait for those $12 vouchers. But we'll get to that in a second. When did you finally fly there? When did you finally fly to Brazil?
2: Not until Thursday at 2 p.m. on September 3rd, so the following day. So we really lost an entire day.
1: Okay, so let me go back and talk to you about this, because the same thing happened to my wife, on not to South America, but on the same airline on a flight to Europe. And it was it was just exactly as you described, not to mention the $12 coupon. But let's go back and talk about this, because it happens more than you know, right? They have a mechanical, which, by the way, is deemed as a problem under the airline's operational control. That means that in the best case scenario, they owe you at least a hotel room, food, and in certain cases, depending on how long the delay is, clothing, if you can't even get your bags are not with you. In the case that happened to my wife, they kept the bags on the plane as well. And she had nowhere to go and nothing to do. Again, it happened late at night. So she didn't even leave the airport. You didn't get to your hotel till 3:30. She didn't even leave the airport until 3:30 in the morning. And so where is the compensation there? What did they give you? Do you have what?
2: I wondered if I had a report. I wondered if we had any recourse.
1: Well, I'm getting to that. So here's the deal. Are you a member of their frequent flyer program?
2: I do have an advantage number, if that's
1: okay.
2: But I don't fly that often.
1: Okay, so you don't have quote unquote status, even though you're a member. Number two,
2: right?
1: When the airline said they were going to rebook you to a hotel, did they give you a choice, or they just had an allocation of rooms and just shuttled you over to the hotel?
2: No choice as far as hotel.
1: Okay. And the hotel they sent you to, by your definition, was a dump.
2: Terrible.
1: Okay. Have you written to the hotel?
2: No. Is that something I should do?
1: Why not? At the same time, have you written to American?
2: I have tried to contact American, and it seems you just can't get through all the...
1: Well, you're doing, you know what you're doing? You're doing it old school, like I would do. You're picking up a phone and trying to talk to somebody. They want you to do everything online. It's like aacustomerrelations.com, and customer relations being the oxymoron here. But what I think you should do, you need to create a paper trail, write them an email that lists everything you just said to me, your confirmation number, your flight number, the date, exactly a timeline of what happened, and exactly what happened with your luggage, and exactly what happened at the hotel.

0: within 30 days of the actual incident. So you're still well within the time. Just go do it, okay?
1: Okay, thank you. So it's AA.
0: Well, no, what you want to do is, what you want to do is to go to AA.com, and there'll be a link there to be able to contact them. Go to that link, or at least get that email down, and then construct your letter with all the pertinent information that you need. Send it to them. Copy me.
1: Thank you so much.
0: You got it, Mary. And if you still have that $12 voucher, frame it. Yeah, those $12 vouchers, I hate them. All right. Thanks, Mary.
1: Thank you. Bye-bye.
0: You got it. When we come back, we're returning to my favorite airport, because that's where we are, right here in New York. The Islip Airport, otherwise known as MacArthur, as Peter Greenberg Worldwide returns. No need for a voucher. Just stay on the line, because we'll be right back.
2: Your flight might be late, but we're right on time. Peter Greenberg Worldwide will be right back.
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1: Here's your updated 570 WNEX forecast. Lingering showers and storms across the southeastern Minnesota, eastern Iowa, as well as eastern portions of Missouri. Meanwhile, looking drier further west, with a bit more sunshine working its way into the area. Temperatures climbing into the low to mid 70s across southeastern South Dakota, eastern Nebraska, and western Iowa, with increased sunshine. A bit more cloud cover keeping those temperatures into the 60s as you head further east into central and eastern Iowa, central and southeastern Minnesota. Tonight, clear to partly cloudy. Temperatures will be cooling into the 50s with a few low 60s in eastern Nebraska. Lots of sunshine developing on Monday. Temperatures climbing into the low to mid 70s. I'm meteorologist Laura Lockwood on 570 WNAX. Right now, 68.
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3: Peter Greenberg back with you as Peter Greenberg Worldwide continues from MacArthur Airport, otherwise known as ISP, Islip, right here in New York, one of my favorite airports, as you heard me say earlier in the show. And of course, you can always reach me, you know the drill. 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My next guest, I've been waiting to talk to him for quite some time, simply because if I say I've got a favorite airport, he runs it. He is the commissioner here at the town of Islip for the airport. Rob Snyder, how are you?
4: I'm doing well, thank you, Peter. I really appreciate you having me on the show, and more importantly, I love hearing you say that this is your favorite airport. I love
3: you,
4: it.
3: Well, look, if you take a look at my airports that I go to, right? I like to go to TF Green in where?
4: Great
3: Providence,
4: airport.
3: Rhode Island,
4: yep.
3: Instead of Boston. I love to go to Oakland instead of San Francisco. I love to go to Midway instead of O'Hare. I love to go to Milwaukee instead of O'Hare. And on the East Coast, in New York, why wouldn't I like to go to Iceland, right?
4: It's safe to say you like secondary airports.
3: Yeah, but they're my primary airports if you can figure it out.
4: Absolutely, as a lot of people have. And
3: but,
4: I know, think.
3: But the history of this airport is what always gets me.
4: Yes.
3: It's been around since when?
4: Oh, this airport started as a military base in the 1940s for World War II to support the war effort. So it's got a long, long, rich history.
3: And speaking of long, you got long runways.
4: We do. We have a 7,006-foot runway, which historically isn't that long, actually. So it's prevented us from being able to fly a lot of routes like transcontinental.
3: Although the airplanes that are operating today can do it.
4: You took the words right out of my mouth.
3: No, they do.
4: Yeah.
3: I mean, look. There was a time when Southwest Airlines had a nonstop flight. They called it a transcon from Islip to Las Vegas.
4: That's correct.
3: And my recollection is they filled that plane every day.
4: It was a great route.
3: And then they pulled it out.
4: Yes.
3: I don't understand it. And now you have the Boeing, not the Boeing, you have the Airbus 220.
4: Oh,
3: right?
4: Phenomenal.
3: Which Breeze flies, and of course,
4: yes.
3: Breeze flies out of here as well.
4: Yes.
3: But they have the range. Breeze right now, speaking of Providence, they have a flight from Providence to L.A.
4: Yes, they do.
3: On that Airbus 220.
4: Yes, they do.
3: You could do the same thing from here.
4: I agree. I think when you look at this airport and you look at the future of this airport, it's predicated on aircraft like the A220 because it's able to use the full length of this runway uninhibited, and it can reach across the country, can reach into the Caribbean. It can even reach into Western Europe, which is something that we're looking at for international travel in the future.
3: Well, you know, with all due respect to my friends at LaGuardia and JFK, which I fly out of all the time, you have such a big population base here in Long Island.
4: Yes, we do.
3: They don't want to go anywhere near JFK or LaGuardia.
4: Understandably.
3: I mean, I happen to live in Long Island when I'm not on the road and not in the air, which is usually I'm not in Long Island that often.
4: Yep,
3: but,
4: yep.
3: But when I'm coming here from my house, I'm here in 22 minutes.
4: How great is it?
3: Right? And no traffic. Yep. And the parking, what I pay for parking here in a week cost me an hour at Kennedy.
4: It's incredible, right? The value that you get here.
3: I mean, if you look at all the different things, plus you have the train. You know, you can go from Penn Station. This happened a couple of years ago. Huge blizzard in New York. Everything, LaGuardia closed, Kennedy closed. And my friend said, how do we get out of New York? I said, get on the train, go to Ronkonkoma on the Long Island Railroad, $20 cab ride to the airport, you will get out.
4: Absolutely.
3: And guess what? They did. You didn't close.
4: No, this airport works really, really hard not to close during snowstorms. And I'm going to give all the credit in the world to the

0: snow ops team. They work round the clock to make sure that this operation is always available for our air carriers.
1: So let's go down the list here, because American used to come in here, they pulled out.
0: Yes.
1: Southwest is here, but they're only doing flights to like Baltimore and Orlando, right?
0: No, they serve a variety of destinations in Florida still, but the only non-Florida destination they're serving is Baltimore.
1: Exactly.
0: And that's for over network for connectivity.
1: That's right. So if I want to go to LA, I can fly here to Baltimore to LA.
0: And connect through Baltimore.
1: I mean, it's a little bit more of a schlep, but you know what?
0: Sometimes it's worth it.
1: Sometimes it's worth it.
0: I'm going to be honest with you, Peter. My wife lives in she's from the Pacific Northwest, so that's where all of our family is from. And there's a lot of times that rather than going to JFK for me, I'll fly Southwest if I can. If there's a connection to Seattle, Tacoma, I'd rather take that connecting flight to Baltimore just because this airport is so much easier. It's so much more convenient. It's stress-free. I'd rather avoid JFK or LaGuardia if possible.
1: But let's talk about your challenge, because it is a serious challenge of how do you keep airlines here when they don't think that they're going to be able to make it. So, for example, I mean, JetBlue is here.
0: Yes.
1: Right? American was here. Mm-hmm. They left. At one point, Delta was here.
0: Yes, a long time ago in the early 2000s.
1: Yep. Right? United, I don't think, has ever been here.
0: United is not, no.
1: Right? And then Frontier kind of comes in, kind of comes out. They're here, but they're changing their routes all the time. Mm-hmm. Frontier is known for that.
0: I was just going to say that is a Frontier-centric problem, so we don't look at that as a ISP issue. We just know how Frontier operates, and they test markets. They're in and out of markets.
1: It's crazy. Frontier will announce a market, and 3 days later go, okay, we're not there anymore.
0: That is correct.
1: It's like, I don't know why they're doing that.
0: That's correct.
1: So. But you have the gate. Look, the thing about this airport, and I'm going to come back and talk about it, is you've got the gate space.
0: We do.
1: You got the real estate.
0: We do.
1: Right? You're not crowded at the gates.
0: Mm-hmm.
1: There's no way. When you land here, you don't have to wait to cross a runway.
0: No,
1: when you
0: incredible.
1: Land here, you don't have to wait to get to a gate.
0: Yes.
1: There's no congestion on the tarmac.
0: Correct.
1: We're talking to Rob Schneider, the Commissioner of Aviation for the Town of Islip. When we come back, some other interesting things about this.
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5: And we're back. Peter Greenberg here talking to Rob Schneider, the Commissioner of Aviation here at ISLIP, otherwise known as ISP, otherwise known as MacArthur. So I go back into some history here, and you may not know this story, but it's a great story.
6: I love historical stories.
5: Oh, this one you're going to love. As many people know, I also live on Fire Island.
6: Yes.
5: And during World War II, all along the 32-mile stretch of Fire Island, they had huge wooden watchtowers built to watch for anybody attacking from the ocean.
6: Okay.
5: It was World War II.
6: Right.
5: And every night, civil defense volunteers would climb up to the top of the watchtowers with their binoculars looking to see if there's any activity in the water. And one night, a German U-boat surfaced off the coast of Fire Island and launched four guys in a rubber raft dressed in jackets, ties, and fedoras. And their job was to get across Fire Island, take the ferry to Long Island, and go blow up Grumman.
6: Unbelievable.
5: Which is based...
6: This is a story I've never heard.
5: And guess what? They got caught. That was Fire Island's contribution to the war. They were heading your way, Rob.
6: Incredible.
5: To blow up the airport.
6: Incredible. Never knew that story.
5: Yep, it's a true story.
6: Fantastic
5: that was
6: piece
5: Fire
6: of history.
5: Island's contribution to
6: awesome.
5: World War II.
6: Very cool.
5: But you have a lot of civil aviation here, too.
6: We do. We have a thriving general aviation community as well. In fact, the general aviation community is much larger than our commercial service. Commercial service is only about 10% of our operations.
5: Now, if you take a look at some of these alternate airports that I love, one that's just recently risen to the top is Santa Monica.
6: Yes.
5: Because of JSX.
6: Mm-hmm.
5: And for those people who don't know JSX, they are a scheduled carrier.
6: They are.
5: Flying smaller airplanes at amazingly decent prices in small locations, right? So they're going between Santa Monica and Las Vegas.
6: And you get the private jet experience.
5: And it's a private jet. And you're not going through security.
6: Yep.
5: I mean, you just pull up, get out of your car, walk about 80 feet, 5 minutes before departure. How about that?
6: It's incredible.
5: And get on the plane.
6: Yes, it's a really unique experience.
5: So we were talking about your challenge of attracting airlines. Mm-hmm. Have you tried JSX?
6: We have talked to JSX in the past, yes. We reach out to several airlines. In fact, we're in talks with a couple of airlines right now, which obviously I can't tell you which those airlines
5: I can figure it out, Rob.
6: But I'm sure you could figure it out.
5: Yeah.
6: We're constantly in communications with new carriers and incumbent carriers as well.
5: But here's the challenge, of course, and that is there's something called EAS. I'm going to explain what EAS is to our audience. It's something that was passed by Congress many, many years ago. It's still in effect.
6: Correct.
5: And it sometimes doesn't work. But what it is, it stands for Essential Air Services.
6: Yes.
5: Where communities can qualify to get what we call an EAS service.
6: Yep.
5: Which means the federal government puts it up for bid. And whoever comes in with the highest bid, right?
6: Yep.
5: Gets to fly the route.
6: Correct.
5: With government support.
6: That's right.
5: Meaning, let's say you have a 100-seat plane, they'll guarantee so many seats will be filled.
6: Correct.
5: And the government will make up the rest.
6: Yes, the government subsidizes it.
5: So it becomes financially viable to operate the service.
6: Correct.
5: But if you take a town like Toledo, Ohio, in 1 year, American, United, and Delta just pulled out.
6: Yes.
5: There's no air service there.
6: EAS is very hard. Air service for some of these small cities is very hard to attract. Every airport is competing for the same asset, that aircraft. So if the airline can make even just a couple of dollars more by relocating that asset, let's say from Chicago to Sheboygan, rather than flying a Chicago flight to Boston, they're going to reallocate that asset to wherever it makes the most money.
5: And that's what I think happened here with Southwest. They filled every seat on the plane.

0: but they weren't getting the right yield.
1: So correct, the yield was off.
0: Yeah,
1: and the yield is the most important factor for them from a financial standpoint.
0: So even though the planes were full, they weren't making the money they wanted to make.
1: Correct, the load factor was high, the yield was low.
0: So they reallocated the equipment to another route where they could make more per seat.
1: That's correct. And what we've recognized in the last 10 years, and I'm super proud of this as well, we went from two carriers with six destinations to six carriers with 16 nonstop destinations. And the secret to that is CPE. And I'm sure your audience doesn't know what CPE is.
0: Yeah, tell me what it is.
1: But I know you know what it is. Cost per in-plane passenger. And it's a metric that the airlines look at super closely. And it's how much is it going to cost them per passenger to operate out of the airport.
0: And does that include the Biscoff cookies they no longer give you?
1: It does not include
0: the Biscoff. Okay, just double checking.
1: That is removed from the CPE equation. It does not get baked in, and pun intended.
0: Yeah.
1: It's an important metric that the airlines look at. So the lower we can keep CPE for them and keep their cost low and make sure that the airport is a not only a customer-friendly customer experience that their passengers want. If we could provide a low-cost environment for them, it's a very, very good recipe for successful air service.
0: Well, let's see. My metric is how much time is it going to take me to get there? How much money is it going to cost me to get there? How much money is it going to cost me to be there, right?
1: Yep.
0: I mean, with all due respect, I don't come to the airport to shop.
1: No.
0: Okay.
1: I don't think most people do.
0: But airport financial models require you to go through this gauntlet of expensive retail, which makes no sense.
1: I don't disagree with you.
0: So let me just set the scene for my audience. I park my car here 80 feet from the terminal.
1: Yep.
0: I walk into the terminal. I check in. Security is TSA, but I think it's one guy named Vern. Or two guys named Vern.
1: We have a super efficient TSA line.
0: I'm telling you, I've never stood in line.
1: So.
0: Right? I walk maybe 300 yards to the gate, at the most, and I'm gone.
1: Yep.
0: Right? I don't have to figure out if I want to buy a $28 bottle of water.
1: No. It's an incredible experience. The customer experience here is really one of the key selling factors.
0: Well, listen, you don't have to sell me. I'm a big fan. Rob Schneider, the Commissioner of Aviation, right here in the town of Islip at ISP, otherwise known as MacArthur. Thanks for joining us. That music means you're out of time for this hour. Stick around, everybody. I'm sticking around here at the airport. Maybe I'll move in. We'll be back with more as Peter Greenberg Worldwide returns right after this.
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0: still dangerous. I'm Paul Stevens, Fox News. That nor'easter barreling through the East Coast has turned deadly. One man killed by a falling tree in Brooklyn, New York, and a swimmer missing off of Long Island. Fox Weather's Caroline Elliott is on Long Island with more.
1: So it is another windy day here on Long Beach, and we know that wind will continue to be a problem all throughout the day. We know in the last hour that wind advisory was upgraded to a high wind warning. And we're also talking with Nassau County Emergency Management, who told us that also flooding could be a risk later today. That effect, again, that advisory rather, is in effect until 6 o'clock tonight. So that will continue to be something we're monitoring all throughout the day.
0: Meantime, Fox Weather's Katie Byrne is in Ocean City, New Jersey, with a report from there.
2: We've got the bay just a few blocks away, but water is coming from there, and it's submerging roads completely. People who live in these homes are telling me this is the worst flooding they have seen since Sandy, and some of them even think that it's actually sticking around a little bit longer than it did with that storm. But how deep this water gets, you can imagine. People aren't really leaving these homes at this point. I saw a lot of neighbors on their porches talking to each other from their porches yesterday. Amazingly here, most people have power, so they're able to kind of hunker down and ride this out from inside, but some people are still trying to get out.
0: And we have word now there are four American tourists among six people killed after an explosion leveled a building Friday in Athens, Greece. The two American couples were staying in the building in the historic district right near the Acropolis. The blast also injuring two people in a neighboring building and sending debris flying as far as three blocks away. The mayor of Athens says at this point a major gas leak is thought to be the cause, but a full investigation is underway. 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
0: Police in the UK say five men have been arrested near an airbase used by U.S. forces and are being held on suspicion of preparing a terrorist attack.
15: This major incident in the UK, police now say that five men have been arrested, suspected of committing offenses related to the country's Explosives Act. We also know that counterterrorism police have now taken over this investigation. Now, all of this happening near the Royal Air Force's Fairford base, which is about 100 miles west of London. This base hosts a U.S. Air Force squadron and has been used by American forces for limited strikes in the Iran war. Local police say the Army bomb squad was called in to examine three different vans. Some images appear to show bomb squad robots being used near those very vehicles. Investigators say the situation at the moment appears to be contained, but at one point, around 85 family households near the airbase were evacuated.
0: And that's Fox's Jeff Paul in Tel Aviv. President Trump reacting to news of the arrest today after landing in Chicago on his way to attend the President's Club at the Medina Country Club for the closing ceremony.
16: The arrest in the UK was fantastic. Working with Britain, it was an amazing job. We had them under investigation. They were looking to do big damage to our fort. And working with the British worked out great.
0: Local police say the Army bomb squad there was called in to examine three different vans. Investigators say the situation appears at

this point to be contained. After nearly 60 years, Ripley's, believe it or not, is closing its auditorium in San Francisco. The attraction on Fisherman's Wharf opened way back in 1967. It will shut

0: reporting from around the world. It's time for Peter Greenberg Worldwide
1: with America's number one frontline travel journalist.
0: And now, the man who travels over 400,000 miles each year, Peter Greenberg.
2: Peter Greenberg, welcome back to Peter Greenberg Worldwide for the second weekend of September 2026, a weekend of remembrance and honor as we acknowledge the 25th anniversary of 9/11. If you're just joining us, I hope you're doing that remembering and acknowledging and having a good weekend wherever you happen to be. Let me tell you where we happen to be. Get out those maps. 36 degrees, 10 minutes north, 115 degrees, 8 minutes west. We're coming to you from Caesar's Palace in Las Vegas, Nevada, and a particularly good time to do that since they're celebrating their 60th anniversary. And it's funny because I've been coming to Caesar's Palace almost as long as that. I first came in 1971 as a very young correspondent for Newsweek, doing a story on, you guessed it, organized crime. And then doing a story on all the entertainers who performed here that I got a chance to watch. Then later on doing the interviews with movie stars like Paul Newman as he ran around, that's right, the racetrack. Caesar's Palace became the racetrack for major automobile races way before F1. And then of course dealing with just the explosion of development in Las Vegas and where it is today. An amazing story in and of itself. And we'll talk a little bit more about Caesar's Palace as we go on, but I also wanted to give you some updates in the news. You may have wondered, when Spirit Airlines failed back in May, where did all their passengers go? Where did all their planes go? Where did all their routes go? Well, we know where their planes went. They either went back to the leasing companies, some were actually broken up, and some were sold or released. Where did all their routes go? That's another story. First, where did all their passengers go? It might surprise you to learn that a large number of them are not flying. They chose the bus or the train. But that didn't stop competing airlines like Frontier and others from flooding the zone and going to those routes where Spirit did fly to try to gain that share of the market. JetBlue not only did that, they doubled and tripled down, making Fort Lauderdale nothing less than a super hub. And when those slots came up for LaGuardia, all those Spirit Airlines slots, guess who was the high bidder? JetBlue, a company that's got nearly $9 billion in debt, but is trying to save itself by getting more passengers in heavily trafficked markets. And what did JetBlue just do? Announced new routes from Fort Lauderdale to Baltimore, to Charlotte, to Nashville, to Detroit, to Cleveland, to Houston, to Chicago, even to Puerto Rico. Already they're flying 125 flights a day out of Fort Lauderdale. Now they're going to fly even more. We'll be watching that space. And one of the things tells me that at least initially, airfares will drop on those routes, just to be introductory in nature. We hope that's the case. Speaking of other airlines going into those markets, Frontier is one of them. They just came out with their Go Wild Pass. They do it every year. It's about $249. And on the surface, it seems to believe, or it seems to make you believe, that you can fly anywhere Frontier flies, and you only have to pay one.
3: Those first two games against the Cardinals and the Raiders, and after recovering the...
2: Let me explain the one penny deal. The reason why you're paying one penny is because you have to pay something for the flight, and Frontier doesn't want to get heavily taxed by the government on a ticket. So $249 gets you that unlimited flying through the end of February of next year. But there are other charges, right? You still have to pay for bags. You still have to pay for booking. You still have to pay for a seat assignment. And there are other restrictions. You can't book 7 months in advance. You can't even book 7 days in advance. You can only book 1 day in advance because the seats that they're offering basically are last minute availability based on no shows or load factors. So if your schedule is flexible, hey, you got a chance. If your schedule is not flexible, this is not for you. And even though Frontier also flies internationally, and that also applies to

0: this pass, you can only basically book 10 days in advance. So not a lot of flexibility there. Just be aware of that. But it's a fun idea. And if your schedule is flexible, wow, you're going to have some fun. But remember, you're paying for everything else. So if you put out the averages, you're probably going to end up paying at least $100 per flight if you're checking bags and if you want a seat assignment, et cetera, et cetera, et cetera. So we'll watch that space as well. And for those of you who think that Las Vegas makes all of its money from gambling and gamblers, you might want to think again. Over the past 5 or 6 years, it's turned into a sports mecca, an entertainment mecca, and yes, a food mecca. Gambling represents only a smaller percentage of the revenues for the casinos than they've ever had before. You want a ticket to go see one of the major stars? You're talking $250. You want to go to a dinner? You're talking $250. Every named chef has made his or her mark on Las Vegas with signature restaurants, signature dishes, and the price to go with it. Think about this. 25 of the 43 master sommeliers in America are based permanently in Las Vegas. So you're going to see a major opportunity if you're a wine lover for varieties you didn't even think existed. And if you're not a wine lover and you like the club scene, keep in mind that some of the clubs here actually boast being the largest users of vodka in the world. And we're not talking little shot bottles. We're talking, you know, magnums, if you will, of vodka, if such a thing exists, with the price to go along with it. But the bottom line is, Las Vegas has come into its own. It's had a rough time. They were down about 7.5% in visitors last year. But right now, if you look at Caesar's Palace, they're fully booked. Not because they're discounting, but because people are waiting for the right moment to come and experience the city. And they've got to have a big variety of choices now. It's not just, you know, steak and ribs. It's fine dining all around. Here at Caesars, of course, you've got the legendary Nobu. Can't go wrong there. But there's another restaurant here. It's actually been here longer than anybody. It's an institution. And if you go there for dinner, don't make plans. You could be there for 3 to 3.5 hours because you're dealing with anywhere from 12 to 16 courses from the famed chef Guy Savoy. And by the way, that's the name of the restaurant, Guy Savoy. You might want to check it out. In fact, we're going to have the guys who run that restaurant on the show to talk about how they stay alive, how they succeed, how they adapt to a changing environment. Did anybody mention GLP-1 while we're at it? But if you're looking for a true experience, remember, the restaurant scene here is not just food, it's entertainment as well. You might want to check them out as well. So when we come back, we're going to talk about that. And then a little bit later in the show, a fascinating book. I'll give you the tagline: What the Mob Accidentally Taught Las Vegas About Experience, Desire, and Service. We'll be back to Caesar's Palace right after this.
1: Your flight might be late, but we're right on time. 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
4: Peter Greenberg back with you as Peter Greenberg Worldwide continues. And of course, you can always reach me. You know the drill. 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Don't forget that phone number, question or problem. We will solve it right here on the air as we do on every single show. My next guest, happy to have her on the show, is the editor-in-chief of Travel Weekly. Always on the forefront of what's going on. Johanna Jane Schill, how are you?
5: Good. How are you, Peter?
4: I'm okay. Or maybe I'm not okay because I can't keep up with the ebb and flow of what's going on in the travel industry right now, because we seem to be the ingredients of a perfect storm between Iran, between Ukraine, between Gaza, between oil prices, between the coming or insecurity or confusion about midterm elections, putting food on the table and gas in the car, and then there's travel. Historically, I think you might agree that in spite of all those things, travel seems to persevere. It's got an amazing resilience factor, but we have all these things happening at the same time now. What are you seeing out there?
5: Well, interestingly, we're speaking here in Las Vegas, and Virtuoso just said their bookings are up 20% this year. So that was really surprising based on all the things that you just said. What we've seen this year is travel is resilient. It's kind of amazing because all these things are happening, and it's changed things, right? I mean, Virtuoso said yesterday, for 2 years in a row, their biggest booking day was January 31st. This year, it was May 29th.
4: And that tells you everything you need to know about close-in travel booking, because there's no longer that people are not booking 8 months in advance, they're booking 2 weeks in advance.
5: Right, there's uncertainty. I mean, all of those things you mentioned create uncertainty. Uncertainty is usually not a friend to the travel industry. Or the consumer. But what we're hearing this year is they are still booking. They're booking closer in, as you said. They're maybe changing where they're going, but they're going to go. They're going to travel somewhere.
4: Or will they travel somewhere but spend fewer dollars and spend fewer days?
5: I guess it depends on whose guest you're talking about, right? Because if you're here at this conference, which caters to that high-end luxury traveler, they're spending more and they're staying longer. But in general, yeah, because people suddenly, are feeling it at the gas pump. They're feeling it in the prices just going up in general. And so the flights are higher. So of course they're gonna have to cut back somewhere on that vacation.
4: And so, when they report bookings up 20%, that's through maybe June. But between June and December, they can't tell you that bookings are up 20%, because I'll give you an example. Just a couple of days ago, American Airlines sent out a note to 1,500 flight attendants saying, "We have too many flight attendants, please take an unpaid leave." Whoa, what does that tell you about bookings? What did that tell you about American Airlines reducing the number of their flights? And all of a sudden, they got more planes than flight attendants, but they're not operating them. That's a significant stop.
5: Yeah, and this is, that's happening after in the beginning of the year, flight, prices being so high because the demand was there, things, may be changing, but at the same time, it really also just depends on the segment of travel, right?
4: Oh, let's talk about that segment, because you cover the waterfront for everybody. Where are people going these days? Where do you see the biggest growth? Is it cruise? Is it resorts? Is it all-inclusives? Is it, is it luxury trains, or is it just, just Holiday Inn?
5: I think, for our readers and the travel advisor client, they're seeing huge growth in cruise. And I think that kind of speaks to some of the uncertainty you're talking about, right? Some of those people who might have gone abroad this year are saying it's too expensive to fly, are saying it's,
4: So they're driving to the ports.
5: Well, if they can drive to the ports, but it's also a much cheaper flight to fly down to Miami than it is to fly to Europe, right, to take a cruise. So we did hear some cruise lines saying they took a hit in the Mediterranean, but the Caribbean was really strong. So interestingly, Mexico had taken a hit back in February.

0: There was some, you know, the cartel violence, and then Mexico was strong, and now the hotel companies in the last few earnings calls said Mexico business was down. So I think that people are, you know, as
1: it's a roller coaster.
0: It's a roller coaster, exactly. Then, you know, you get a news bite, you get a hit, they get over it, then the next thing comes.
1: And, you know, historically, as you lead into a midterm election, historically travel drops.
0: Right.
1: It does. And we're, what, 2 months away, more or less?
0: Yeah.
1: I mean, people are sitting on the fence.
0: Absolutely.
1: Now, what that means is there's a possibility of a buyer's market. Because if you're seeing airlines like American telling their flight attendants, take an unpaid leave, and you're seeing excess capacity, that means you're going to start seeing pop-up sales. They may not last all day long. They may not be for every flight or every seat on every flight. But you're going to start seeing sales. And the thing that I'm seeing now, which is a real surprise to me, is the sudden availability of frequent flyer award redemptions at lower redemption levels that we've never seen.
0: Wow. Yeah, actually, somebody just told me they were able to get a flight from Sydney back to L.A. for 25,000 miles.
1: I want that person's phone number.
0: But they bought it like a few days before or something. I mean, it was something crazy.
1: Well, last minute, because they all of a sudden had all this excess capacity. In the industry, they were dumping it. The industry was dumping those things.
0: Yeah. But, you know, at the same time, I was just looking for flights to Turks and Caicos in December, and I was shocked at how expensive they were.
1: How much?
0: $800-something. And this is not, I'm not talking about the holiday. I'm talking about early December.
1: Before the 15th?
0: Yeah. So I was very surprised by that. So
1: well,
0: again,
1: you know what, Johanna? That means that there's something else that we can talk about, and that is the disappearance of seasonality. We're seeing a lot of people doing things. I'm not saying they're going to go to Alaska in February or to Palm Springs in August, but I am saying that. People are starting to do that.
0: They are starting to do that. And, you know, as we heard here, fall is a new summer, right? September bookings are huge. I just heard talked to Intrepid Travel. They told me September and October are now their two biggest booking months of travel. Virtuoso said, you know, September is going to take over August this year. So we're really getting that change, as people don't want to be, you know, suffocating in the European heat waves. They're seeing the fires. They're seeing the, you know, just how hot it gets there. The traffic lights are melting. So,
1: but you know, regardless of the fires and every other event, I've always embraced the idea that September was the magic month when it came to travel.
0: It absolutely is. But, you know, as much as I'd like to travel in September, that's when my son starts school. So somebody actually, you know, said, is seasonality over? And the truth is, unfortunately, we are still connected, you know, so many people to these school calendars. So,
1: well, you got to do what my parents did with me.
0: Take you out of school?
1: They went to my teachers and said, give him an extra credit assignment. He's not going to be here next week. Now, I used to hate those extra credit assignments, but I sure loved going to a place where I wasn't standing in line.
0: Absolutely. You know, and that, I think the value of that, people, and there are even, I've heard of some school districts where the parents are asking that they change the vacation time so they're not going away with everybody else. So I think that...
1: Oh, well, that's a school I want to go to.
0: I know. So people are pushing the change because they don't want to have to go to the same places at the same time as everybody else, and especially given the heat situation,
1: all
0: they
1: right,
0: don't want to travel in the summer.
1: So let's talk about the same places. What are your hotspots for 2026 and 2027 that are like rising up that are not the usual suspects?
0: Well, I mean, it's Japan, which it has become a usual suspect, right? Like, I've been hearing about how hot Japan is now for the last year and a half. South Korea,
1: South Korea is booming now.
0: Yeah, and like, you know, it's what's interesting about a destination like South Korea is it's often kids pushing that, you know, because of all
1: of K-pop.
0: The cult K-pop. Even skincare products, like, you know.
1: Not even skincare products. I was in Korea with my wife. It was all about the skin.
0: All about skin.
1: Yeah. People were bringing empty suitcases to load up there because the prices relative to what you pay for in the United States were like a fraction.
0: Right. And so, you know, it's really the cultural, what Korea has culturally around the world, you know, that people want to go there. They want to experience that. So destinations in Asia we're seeing become more popular. Europe is still hot, but... You know, a lot of people are also saying, because again, they don't want to go to Europe in the summer, they're going to look at other places. And, you know, even if it's maybe in the fringe of Europe, right? Like going to places more in the, well, if not this fringe, but Scandinavia, because it's cooler, is becoming hotter, right? Places like that. But also cruises. I mean, the cruise industry, especially with their expedition sailings, you can't just go to the poles. So there, I mean, places like the Kimberley in Australia, people are talking about a lot.
1: That's high on my list. The Western Australia, the northwest area of the Kimberleys.

0: relatively uncharted. It's unbelievable.
1: Exactly. So I think, you know, travel has just become something that the new thing is becoming, you know, these really interesting regions that I think 10 years ago nobody was talking about. And it's been exciting to see all those, you know, new destinations emerge.
0: Now we just have to be able to afford it.
1: Well, right, yeah.
0: There's that.
1: There's that. When you're at a conference like Virtuoso, you forget, like, these are not your everyday average travelers, right? So they're throwing around these statistics, but that's not the average American traveler.
0: Exactly. But it gives you an indication of what we're all up against.
1: Absolutely. Like, those hotel rates are based on the fact that Virtuoso clients can fill those hotels. So for the average person, they're not getting in there.
0: And by the way, they shouldn't right now, because who wants to spend $6,000 a night for one hotel room? That ain't me and that ain't you.
1: Nope.
0: Joanna, thanks so much for joining us. We'll be back with more as Peter Greenberg Worldwide returns to Caesar's Palace right here in Las Vegas right after this.
2: Have a question or a problem? Just email Peter at peter@petergreenberg.com. Peter Greenberg Worldwide will be right back.
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0: Peter Greenberg back with you from Caesar's Palace in Las Vegas. And of course, you can always reach me. You know exactly how to do that. Just email me, peter@petergreenberg.com, with your name, phone number. Don't forget that phone number. Question or problem, and we'll solve it right here on the air as we do through every show we always do. Speaking of that, let's go right out to the phones to Maple Valley, Washington. I've got Becky on the phone. Hello, Becky.
10: Hello, Peter. Nice to talk with you.
0: And likewise, what's on your mind?
10: Well, my husband and I have talked about going to Europe, specifically to Rome or to Paris.

0: Harris and or both. And I use a wheeled walker. And all my information says that it's not advisable with a walker, especially in Rome with the cobblestone streets and even streets in Paris as well. And I just wanted your opinions on, is it really doable or am I not getting very good information? I've tried to do some research on my own and I've just not come up with anything that was really specific enough to help us facilitate doing this bucket list trip.
1: All right. So let me start by giving you a qualified yes, but I said qualified because you're absolutely okay. Right. Rome was not designed for accessibility.
0: True.
1: It wasn't. It still isn't. However, having said that, let's talk about some real numbers here. 19% of the American public has a disability. It could be sight, could be hearing, could be, in your case, mobility. And guess what? You have wallets. You vote with your wallet. You pay. And the travel industry was slow to the game, but they're there now to help you do that. So here's what you want to do. Have you figured out a hotel you're going to stay at yet?
0: No, we hadn't even gone that far because I was more concerned about just being able to get around the cities.
1: Okay, so there's a group called SATH, S-A-T-H. It's the Society for Accessible Travel and Hospitality. They're a good resource for you to contact because they do rate neighborhoods and hotels based on accessibility levels. And let's go one step further. Let's say you find a hotel that you think is going to work. Then you call the hotel, ask to speak to the concierge, tell them your unique mobility challenge, and then I guarantee you they know somebody there who can make sure you get a chance to see Rome the right way without doing any injury to yourself.
0: Okay.
1: That's the first one. Even more accessible would be Paris. Now, in Paris, Rome is a lot of hills too, but in Paris, they're a little bit ahead of the game. They're more ahead of the game than the Italians, and you'll have the same experience there if you follow my advice.
0: Okay.
1: And the bottom line is, you know, we see this happen all the time where hotels have become accessible. They've been able to do accessible rooms, accessible hallways and passageways, and yet the city hasn't stepped up to the plate. We see it with cruise ships, where they've made their cruise ship accessible, with the cabins that are accessible, with space that you can slide a wheelchair under a sink, et cetera, et cetera. But guess what? The ports haven't become accessible. And every time you do that, you have to do a workaround. And the workaround is possible, depending on your level of mobility. And it is absolutely doable. It really is. But remember, you need to have those conversations directly with the service providers, meaning the hotel and the concierge, who will then lead you to the person or persons that can help you see Rome in a way that truly is meaningful to you, that's not going to have ridiculous obstacles, physical as well as anywhere else, and you'll be able to have a great time.
0: Okay, and how far ahead would you recommend us planning this? You know, if we were going to do Paris as well, and do the Louvre, I believe you have to have reservations. Is that correct?
1: Yeah, that's the easy part.
0: Okay.
1: And by the way, don't just limit yourself to the Louvre. Go to the Musée d'Orsay. I like it even better. And give yourself enough time in each city. Remember, you're talking about a bucket list, but I don't want you to walk around like you're just checking off a list. I want you to have enough time to really take it all in. So, yes, I guarantee you the Louvre is accessible. I guarantee it is. No doubt about it. But
0: yeah, again, we're talking about like anywhere from 2 to 3 weeks is kind of what we were thinking to really get a chance to get there and, you know, be able to have some downtime before we start touring and that sort of stuff.
1: Yep. And that's exactly the kind of time you're going to need and the kind of time you're going to want. But look, before you book anything, have those conversations with the hotels and the concierge so you know exactly what you're doing, what it's going to cost, and what you can reasonably accomplish in terms of a cultural immersion in any given day.
0: Okay, is it advisable to go through a travel agency or a specific guidebook that you might recommend?
1: I heartily recommend a travel advisor on this, especially one that specializes in accessibility. Now, there are three different travel agency

consortia that I like. Give you their names. One is called Virtuoso. One is called Travel Leaders Group. 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And they have specialists. All of their travel advisors are specialists, either in destinations or in locations, experiences, etc. And at that point, they can get you to the right travel advisor who knows Paris from an accessibility point of view, or they'll know Rome for an accessibility point of view and go right to them.

0: much for your time and what you do. Appreciate it very much.
1: Anytime, Becky. We appreciate you too.
0: Thank you.
1: And we'll be back with more from Caesar's Palace, which, by the way, is accessible right after this.
2: Your flight might be late, but we're right on time. 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
2: It's Make It Easy Steve with another WNAX Trips update. 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
3: Here's your updated 570 WNAX forecast. Lingering showers and storms across the southeastern Minnesota, eastern Iowa, as well as eastern portions of Missouri. Meanwhile, looking drier further west, with a bit more sunshine working its way into the area. Temperatures climbing into the low to mid 70s across southeastern South Dakota, eastern Nebraska, and western Iowa, with increased sunshine. A bit more cloud cover keeping those temperatures into the 60s as you head further east into central and eastern Iowa, central and southeastern Minnesota. Tonight, clear to partly cloudy. Temperatures will be cooling into the 50s with a few low 60s in eastern Nebraska. Lots of sunshine developing on Monday. Temperatures climbing into the low to mid 70s. I'm meteorologist Laura Lockwood on 570 WNAX. Right now, 70.
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5: Peter Greenberg back with you as Peter Greenberg Worldwide continues from Caesar's Palace right here in Las Vegas. Of course, you know you can always reach me. Just email me, peter@petergreenberg.com with your name, phone number. Don't forget that phone number. Question or problem, we will solve it right here on the air. Now, I've been coming to Caesar's Palace, as you've heard earlier in the show, for almost its entire existence. I remember coming here actually in 1971 when I was a correspondent for Newsweek. It was a completely different experience than it is today, but it was still the iconic place that it is today. And one of the things I noticed back then, which you certainly notice the difference now, is back then there was no emphasis on food. It was get you out of the room, get you down to the casino, and that was about it. They had entertainment. It was a dinner show, 8 o'clock, in a red banquette seat with prime rib and a couple of cocktails, and that was it. And there were a couple of independent restaurants on the strip that were mediocre, and that was it. Well, of course, as anybody in Las Vegas knows, in the last 25 years, at least, all that has changed. It is one of the food capitals of the world. And joining me now is the general manager of a restaurant that wins the Longevity Award. I mean, it's been open for 20 years in Las Vegas. There's a lot to be said for that. And it's one of the signature restaurants on the entire city. The name of the restaurant is Guy Savoy, and the general manager is Alain Alp. How are you, sir?
6: I'm excellent. And yourself?
5: I'm good. I mean, it is something to say. I mean, Las Vegas has been known as the home now of, you know, the 23 of the top 45 sommeliers. You know that. We know it's all the celebrity chefs. You can't be a celebrity chef unless you have some kind of an establishment here. But your restaurant is different because you almost started before all the celebrity chefs arrived. You were one of the first to be anointed, if you will, here. And in terms of longevity, you're still here, which is amazing.
6: Yes, we're still here after 20 years. And we just renewed the contract for another 5 years. So the minimum will be 25 years.
5: You'll still hold the record.
6: We'll go from there.
5: You'll still hold the record. But as a dining experience, mm-hmm. I mean, you're about as far away from fast food as you can get.
6: Oh, yes.
5: If you're going to go to dinner at Guy Savoy, you're going to be there 3 hours.
6: Oh, yes.
5: I mean, and you want to pace yourself. This is not, you know, appetizer, entree, dessert time.
6: No, it's not.
5: Not even close, right?
6: It's not, yeah.
5: In 25 years, you'll be at 25 years, but in 20 years, I mean, has the menu changed dramatically?
6: Yes, we change the menu every season. We try to do what Paris does, to be, you know, respectful to the name and the kitchen.
5: Because that's where it started.
6: It is, absolutely. But we have to adapt a little bit, because American people ask. I'll give you an example. When I took over the restaurant, I called Guy Savoy and I'm like, I would like to do a couple of changes. He said, what do you mean? I'm like, I would like to put beef on the menu. And he said, we don't have beef in Paris. I'm like, I know that, but American people love beef and we need to put a beef on the menu.
5: And he agreed.
6: So we did a couple of changes just because the demand is kind of

0: different than in Paris. You know, people go in Paris and they know what they're going to get. When you come over here, we try to play a little bit around with the menu.
1: I should tell you, you mentioned beef. I have not eaten meat since 2008.
0: Okay.
1: Except once a year, I cheat. And where do I go? I go to Paris.
0: You do.
1: And there's a small little restaurant right off the Champs-Élysées called Le Hid. Mm-hmm. It's only maybe 10 tables, Asian chef, and you're going to laugh. If you're going to go down with me, you go down in flames. So I have, my wife thinks I'm nuts. I order his pan-seared foie gras. That's my cheat once a year. I'll do it again this year.
0: Okay.
1: I never fail. I never fail, except last year I went and they were out. I was crying.
0: Oh.
1: Because that was on 1 year of cheating. But no, so you have beef on the menu.
0: Yes, we do.
1: But it's more than just a menu. How big is that menu?
0: Well, we got two menus and we got a la carte. A la carte for people who know they just want to come and they have a show to go to. They're limited by time and people who have all the time in the world. We have two menus. One is a 6-course menu and the other one is, I would say, 14. Because we got a couple of surprises.
1: Wait a minute. It was the small menu is 6 courses.
0: Yes.
1: So basically, you have to go into training. You have to go into training before you go to your... Seriously.
0: Yes.
1: I am not having lunch today.
0: Uh-huh.
1: There's no way. Ain't going to happen. Right? Anytime I come to your restaurant, I'm basically fasting.
0: Mm-hmm.
1: Because I know... I mean, it reminds me...
0: A lot of people do, actually.
1: I know they do, because they want the experience.
0: Mm-hmm.
1: There's a restaurant in the south of France. Actually, it's not in the south of France. It's in Lake Annecy.
0: Okay.
1: In Talloire, called L'Auberge du Père Bise. I'm sure you know it.
0: Yes.
1: And their cheese board is the size of a conference room table, right? So no breakfast, no lunch, get your reservations in early, and be prepared for a 3.5-hour experience.
0: Yeah.
1: And that's what you do there.
0: Yes, absolutely.
1: So the smallest you can get away with is 6 courses.
0: No, you can eat a la carte if you want. You can have an appetizer, and a course, and a dessert if you wish. You know.
1: In the restaurant business, and we'll talk about this when we come back, it's not just about the menu, it's about the storytelling.
0: It is.
1: It's about every dish has a story.
0: Every dish
1: has a basic evolution that you want to share with the guests. And I want to talk about that when we come back. Talking to Alain Alp, the general manager of a restaurant you have to check out in its 20th year right here in Las Vegas.
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4: Peter Greenberg here, back with Alain Alp, the general manager of Restaurant Guy Savoy here at Caesar's Palace. Menus have been, and this is restaurant-wide, it's not just your restaurant, but chefs are getting a little more creative in terms of storytelling, in terms of telling you the genesis of a dish, as opposed to just beef Wellington or, and when you deliver this to the guests, when they're picking that item on the menu, or I should say items, right?
5: Mm-hmm.
4: I mean, we could do 14 courses too. Is there an item on the menu that it has the best story?
5: We say the artichoke and black truffle soup.
4: The artichoke and black truffle soup.
5: And black truffle soup actually is a reason that we are in Caesar's Palace, because one of the CEO went to Paris, fall in love with the artichoke soup, and he said, you know what, we're building a new tower. There is room for a restaurant. I want you to come to Las Vegas.
4: So they built the entire restaurant over artichoke soup?
5: Absolutely.
4: Wow.
5: Yeah.
4: And it's still on the menu?
5: It's still on the menu.
4: You can't take it off.
5: Absolutely not. No, you will be on any menu that we create. You have to be there and a la carte too.
4: It always amazes me in Paris, mm-hmm. at the Prince de Galles, which is right down the street from the D'Orsay, they had the best lobster sandwich ever invented, right? And then they changed, and it was their signature item, like your artichoke soup, mm-hmm. right? New chef comes in, takes it off the menu, restaurant empty.
5: I believe you.
4: Because people came for that.
5: Absolutely. Absolutely, and the story behind it, beside the story I just told you, Guy Savoy wanted to mix a humble vegetable, like artichoke, you know, and make something luxurious with it. So he added the black truffle to the soup, and then we give the soup with little brioche, toasted, a mushroom brioche, and we top it with truffle butter. And because in France...
4: I'm feeling a theme here.
5: And because in France, you know, the kids after school around 4 o'clock, they get usually a little brioche, a little croissant, you know, as a little snack. So for him, it was this youth, playing in this soup too, the little brioche.
4: And that becomes another signature item.
5: Mm-hmm.
4: They know to order it.
5: Absolutely.
4: One of the things I'm noticing, at least in this country, and let me know if you agree, is we're now dealing with the Ozempic mentality. We're dealing with everybody on GLP-1. The latest survey, this is a staggering statistic, that 20% of U.S. households has at least one member that's on a GLP-1 drug. That's unbelievable. And so when you go to restaurants that I see now, not just in Las Vegas, but anywhere in the United States, the biggest item that they don't have on the menu are the boxes to take away because people can't finish,
5: yeah.
4: or they don't want to finish, or they're splitting dishes. But everybody's getting stuff to go because they're eating so much less. How do you do a 14-course dinner in the Ozempic world?
5: Only small portion.
4: Yeah.
5: well, we've got to go boxes ready in case.
4: But you know what I'm saying.
5: I know what you mean.
4: It's you do have to pace yourself.
5: Yes.
4: Is there one item, now you talk about the item that's your signature dish,
5: mm-hmm.
4: right? Is there one item that you put on your menu that you thought, everybody's going to love this?
5: Yes.
4: But it tanked. And conversely, is there an item you went, do I really have to put this on the menu and everybody can't get enough of it?
5: Well, like I told you before, when I called Guy Savoy to make a couple of changes, I wanted to do a surf and turf on the menu, which in France, nobody knows what that
4: surf
5: is.
4: Surf and turf?
5: But I'm like, yeah, because people were asking for it, a lot of people.
4: Wait, excuse me,
5: yes.
4: Le surf and le turf.
5: Yeah. So I went to the chef, I'm like, listen, I know it's not very French this, but people are asking for it all the time. Let's do something exceptional. You know, you take the lobster from Maine, the best lobster. You take the Wagyu beef, great A5 from Japan, make a

0: sauce, you know, we're gonna work on the sauce to match the fish and the meat. We're gonna make some, we'll work on the vegetables. And this, the surf and turf, we call that the sea land, just to make it a little more Frenchy. I've been
1: I like sea land better,
0: right?
1: By the way.
0: Yeah. And it's been selling like crazy. That actually we put on the tasting menu.
1: Amazing.
0: Yeah.
1: Who knew?
0: Like I told you before, you know, I mean, you have to listen to the customer, what they expect, what they want, and even if it's not really what you used to do, why not doing it and try to elevate the dish?
1: Now, please don't tell me you have a grilled cheese sandwich on the menu.
0: No, we don't.
1: Okay, good.
0: No.
1: I'm just double checking.
0: I got a lot of cheese, but not grilled cheese.
1: How many different cheeses in the kitchen?
0: Right now, we got 12.
1: Wow.
0: Yeah.
1: To me, the creamier, the stinkier the cheese, count me in.
0: I've got it.
1: You've got it? What
0: yes.
1: is it?
0: A poisse.
1: Ah. Is that the one that comes in a little ceramic bowl?
0: No, it's the one that comes in a box. It's a cheese from Burgundy.
1: Because I'm thinking of Saint Marzan.
0: Okay, no, yeah. That's not the one.
1: Yeah.
0: And they put some more de Provence on top, you know, like aquavita. So it's a very strong taste. Very
1: you know,
0: strong
1: you
0: taste.
1: Know when it's coming.
0: Oh, yeah. You can smell it before it comes.
1: But it's all part of the deal.
0: It is.
1: If there's one thing that would define the Las Vegas food scene for you, what would it be?
0: For me, the best destination.
1: Because?
0: Because of so many good restaurants, and I'm talking about Chinese restaurant, Japanese restaurant, Italian, French. I mean, there is for every taste right now.
1: And you have to look hard and long to find a bad restaurant.
0: Mm-hmm, that's true. That's true. I think there is more than 4,500 restaurants in Vegas. Different
1: it's crazy.
0: Restaurants.
1: Unbelievable.
0: It is crazy.
1: But remember, go into training, no breakfast, no lunch, and then go to dinner at Guy Savoy.
0: Yes.
1: Alain Alp, the general manager of that restaurant, now celebrating 20 years as Caesars celebrates 60. We'll be back. That music means we're out of time for this hour. Stick around, everybody. A whole lot more coming from Caesars Palace as Peter Greenberg Worldwide continues.
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1: Our show is Inside Twins. Welcome. We are in our network headquarters here just off the Champions Club. Here at Target Field, final day of the 2026 season, amazingly enough. We've got an amazing group in here. Dan Gladden is here. Justin Morneau is here lending us his talents from the television side. Always great to get together and talk a little baseball, gentlemen. I want to start specifically, we're going to talk about the whole year a little bit, but I want to start specifically with today and what the Rangers players are feeling, because you guys are part of a small group that knows what that's like. To wake up on the last day of the regular season knowing you've got a chance to potentially play postseason baseball. Not very many players. Some guys go their whole careers without that opportunity. Walk us through, if you can, what that's
2: like. Well, I can tell you, I've never been through that last day to win or go home. But I have been in a situation where it was late in the season and we did clinch. I recall the time, I think we were at the Metrodome. We had to sit in the dugout and wait for, I think it was Kansas City.
3: 06, yep.
2: Yeah, to decide their game to see if we get in. So I can't imagine that the Texas Rangers and the Houston Astros, for that matter, they're excited that they get to play one more game. And they control it, I guess, Houston more than Texas. So I think there's some excitement there in there. I talked to Shelty here this morning, and they're hell-bent on beating these guys.
3: Man, I think the beauty of where we're at now, of all the games starting at the same time, it's not like Texas, whether they win or lose, is going to have to wait to see what happens in the Houston game. So I think that adjustment that the league made a few years ago was huge. But, Danny, I get asked a lot of some of my favorite memories in baseball. That 06, that last game of the season, after we had already – every game we had to win to win out to get in. And then sitting there with – it felt like nobody left the Metrodome. There was 52,000 people there that were watching the game on the old
2: – old screen.
3: A little bit smaller than what we're working with here at Target Field. But, so I think that, and then having played 163. Game 163,
1: couple of
3: having
1: times.
3: That 2 years in a row, and we were down to the wire. I mean, it seems like we got to do it, but I mean, it's exactly what you want to play for. I mean, you hope that you're in the Rangers boat as opposed to where the Twins are at right now, where we can kind of control our destiny, and this game means something. And it's really hard when you've been in it as long as the Twins were to have that adrenaline and to have that excitement to play the last game of the year when you know tomorrow you're packing your bags and you're going home. And when you're on Texas' side, you're going, all right, this means a lot, and if we get in, we got a chance to punch our ticket to the dance. We need a little help from Sacramento, but at least you're playing for something. And it's not, you're not trying to create adrenaline. You're not trying to like pump yourself up to play a game.
1: I miss those 163s, man. Those are two of my favorite moments.
2: But also, though, when you left on this road trip, you're packing for to go to the next city for the playoffs. So it's not like, hey, we get to go home here. I guess Houston would get to go home.
1: Texas will go home.
2: Texas will go home
1: and get the White Sox, yeah.
2: So, but again, there's teams out there that are double-packed in case they get in the playoffs and have to go somewhere else.
1: Think about the Cubs, I think, are down in Tampa playing Boston and then getting ready to go to San Diego.
2: Yeah.
1: And they had to move the Phillies game up a half an hour because of bad weather. So it's the one game that's going to start a little early. So maybe Arizona's going to be peaking at that one. Because,
2: absolutely.
1: Boy, I tell you what, I wouldn't want to be in Philadelphia on the streets. Lock your families up if they
2: lose. Got the Eagles playing
1: today. If they
2: lose
1: today. Here today, that's not going to be pretty. Let's turn our attention back to this season for the Minnesota Twins. Just point blank, at the start of the year, there were a lot of things that Chelsea talked about. We want to be better defensively. We want to be more athletic. We want to tighten things up. We want to kind of reestablish
2: the running game, too.
1: An identity as to how the Minnesota Twins play baseball. Do you guys think that they accomplished how much of that and to what degree?
2: I think the fact that they got to see all these young players come up at a short amount of time, still they were very impactful as to help grading these guys out going into next season. I think that they settled in moving some pieces around, and I think that was important for not only the team but also the players to be able to kind of, and specifically Brooks Lee to third base.
1: You said Shelty saved his career.
2: Yes. Royce over to first base. Cody Clemens settles in at second base now. So to me, the pieces are there. And if you look at all the championship teams, yeah, they have some moving parts, but all the good teams have set players and a set lineup. And like you said, the fact that these guys got to play 145, 155 games, I think speaks volumes for where we're at right now as an organization.
3: Yeah, and I think the identity part of it, I think watching this team throughout the season and just knowing that they were going to play, and Shelty talked about it, all 27 outs, they're going to play all the way to the end. And

0: how many times they didn't always come through in winning the games, but they'd be down in the seventh or the eighth inning, and it wasn't like we're just punting and we're looking forward to tomorrow. It was like putting together good at-bats against really good pitching towards the end of games when you're down, and I feel like that was something. I think the base running, I think the impact that Grady Sizemore has had, and the emphasis on being able to run the bases and steal and go first to third and good secondaries and just the attention to detail, I think that is something that stands out to this team. And I think you're right, a young core and just what we've seen, especially over the last few weeks, of I think where we're at sitting here today as compared to where we were at last year at this time. Oh. The optimism and the reason for, you know, to look forward to the future, going, there's a potential for some really good things to happen here. And if they're able to supplement this group, maybe bring in a free agent or two, or however you want to make this team better, but also count on the growth of those young players, these young athletic guys that can run around, and they're exciting to watch. They're excited to be here. I think there's a lot of things that I'm excited with this team.
1: I think it's exciting for us, too, as broadcasters, because we get to, you know, send the message out to our listeners. But, you know, you'll go to an organization and you'll say, oh, the next wave of guys are coming up. You always hear about it. And those are the teams that are filled with, you know, 3- and 5-year veteran guys that are really on the downside, but they're just filling in until this next wave of players. Well, now the Twins, we're part of, we get to witness this next wave of players, and there's some excitement there. With a lot of these guys, and it's not like just one or two guys. There's a group of guys here that have finally established himself. This is the next wave, and looking forward to seeing the growth of these guys.
0: And I think for me, the difference between this, where these guys are at now and where it's been in the past, is that it was one guy or two guys are coming, mm-hmm. not four guys yep. or five guys or a core that you yeah. look at and you really say, these guys play together. They've played together in the minor leagues. They know each other. They know how to, you know, make each other go. And so that, to me, that's the difference between years past of now. It's like, okay, we're waiting for Buck to come up, yep. or we're waiting for Kep to come up, or Sano, or, you know, and they were part of that core with Polanco, but it wasn't quite the same as like 20, 21, 22, 23-year-olds all kind of getting here around the same time. And that to me is why I'm a little more optimistic than I've been in the past.
2: And the really good teams, they take guys from the previous wave who are good enough to still be highly productive players. So you're looking at, okay, Buck's your old guard, and Pablo would be thrown into that group. And then you start looking at the middle wave. You can almost put Brooks and Luke. They got here first. Cody probably gets thrown into that bunch. And then suddenly here comes the Kalen and Walker and Emmanuel. Roden comes into that bunch. And then you've got the next guys pushing them. So you start stacking groups together. That, to me, is where you get really good teams.
1: You know what's important, though, with all this young talent coming up, if you go in that clubhouse, the chemistry with these young players is special.
2: Yeah.
1: It's not fake. You can't just create it. It has to happen. And with the guys, like you were saying, Marnie, that they played together with each other in the minor leagues. They're familiar with each other. Now they're at the big stage, and they still, the clubhouse in there, the chemistry, and a lot of it has to do with the players, but also the coaching staff has allowed these guys to grow.
0: Yeah. I think for me, the other part of it that you mentioned, stacking, and I think when you're stacking talent, I know the Dodgers are a different example, but you think of those guys, how many premium prospects they have, or guys when they come up. It reminds me of the Yankees back when I was playing, of, okay, well, if this guy comes through, he's a premium prospect, as opposed to he's the next best player we have down there. Now all of a sudden, yeah. we got Merrick Houston backed up behind Culpepper, mm-hmm. and for the guys to get here now at this point, they're going to have to play their way here. They're going to have to force their way onto this roster, as opposed to just being the next guy who's in that position that we need somebody to play. And I think that's when you're also in a really good spot as an organization, and all of a sudden you start stockpiling depth in AA and AAA, and then you end up with those position battles that start in the minor leagues, and then by the time they get here, they're a little more polished or maybe a little more ready because they've had more time to develop, as opposed to being, we got to get them here because we got to show, or we just need somebody to play short, or we just need somebody to play left field. Now it's like, okay, well, our next guy that comes up here is going to have forced his way onto this roster, and I think that's also when you're in a good spot as an organization.
2: Very good point, and I'll leave the segment one here with this. I walked in with Kalen Culpepper. He was very excited to not finish on the injured list. He wanted to play. He was excited he's still a rookie next year, and he told me the best part is, going into the offseason, he goes, I spent my whole life trying to be a big leaguer. I know I'm a big leaguer now. Now it's about winning. He goes, I just want to come back and win. And I think that's what all of them feel. They're not here to say they're in the big leagues. I think now, collectively, they're here to want to win.
1: Yeah, I hope they sit at home and watch the playoffs and get hungry for that.
2: Yeah. All right, let's take a break. We got Dan Gladden. We've got Justin Morneau. It's an all-star cast. We'll go ahead and take a break here on Inside 20.

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1: 10-7. Colts lead the Texans 10-7. Texans get on the board. 4.5 minutes to go in the half there. Chiefs still lead the Dolphins 14-7. They just hit the 2-minute warning. Giants 6, Titans nothing. Jameis Winston not getting much going, but the Titans simply do not have any offense. So we're inside 3 minutes to go there. Bengals and Steelers has been the high scoring game of the day. Both quarterbacks have played well. Aaron Rodgers has the best of it so far, leading the Bengals 17-10, 4.5 minutes to go in the half there.

0: inside 7 minutes to go in the half. Seahawks and Commanders still tied at 7. Ugh. And the Jaguars have taken a 14-3 lead over the Pats. And Trevor Lawrence doing it again, VJ. He's 11 of 15, 94 yards, and 2 touchdowns against this Pats defense that looked good a week ago. Meanwhile, you ask about Drake May, 5 of 9, 49 yards.
1: I'm going to defend Drake May real fast because there was a name last year that caused a lot of talk in the NFL. And he didn't bother me one way or another, but he really rubbed some people wrong, or some people really liked him. And that was Mr. A.J. Brown, who was the biggest not secret of where he was going and what was going to happen come June 1st, right? Drake May was supposed to have this guy, and now he doesn't. 4 weeks on the IR, but we know that's probably 5 to 6 with a high ankle sprain. That's probably 5 to 6. He doesn't have his big weapon out there, guys. Who is their receivers? As they just fumble, if I'm not mistaken, they recover it back, but the receiver just gets hit. Ball gets punched out, and he fumbles the ball. Douglas, they almost give it right back to Jacksonville. But if you don't have a guy, you know how I am about receivers. If you don't have a certified WR1, Steve, I don't care
0: how
1: what
0: many
1: else
0: are
1: have.
0: There though in the league.
1: Oh, there's 12. There's 12 to 15 of them.
0: Well, there's 32 teams, so 12's not going to do it.
1: Well, yeah, but he has one. He's just on the sideline. You would agree AJ Brown's a top 5. A top 15 receiver in the league, correct?
0: He was.
1: Okay. He's not out there. That's still a top 15.
0: There's
1: probably
0: a lot of was guys in this league. Is he still? I don't know.
1: Oh, well, no, come on. Well, why
0: if he was still, he would still be with the Eagles.
1: I don't buy that at all. I don't, but it wasn't a talent thing. Is the reason why he's not in Philly anymore.
0: You don't think that they thought he was expendable?
1: No.
0: Well, let's bring in our Philadelphia Eagles. Did you think A.J. Brown was expendable? But if he was still a true elite, top 10 receiver in this league, would he still be in an Eagles uniform?
2: No, he wanted to leave.
1: He wanted to leave? Yeah, what are you talking about? They got rid of Terrell Owens. Well, Terrell Owens is still in his prime. It doesn't. That's got nothing. Your talent sometimes doesn't outweigh the personality, the attitude, and all the other stuff you bring. We've seen that in pro sports. Come on. My question to you would be simply this. Fine, let's put all that aside. Put the tape on where it shows me he's not elite anymore. Where's that tape at? There is none.
0: Well, right now he's standing on the sidelines, right. So that's not elite.
2: I would argue the 3 drops in the playoff game last year were
1: receivers
2: tough.
1: Receivers drop balls, man. Quarterbacks throw interceptions.
0: Elite receivers that drop balls?
1: That does, yes, they all do, except for Jerry Rice and Chris Carter. Mm. But they and Michael Irvin. But at the end of the day, guys, one game cannot rewrite someone's entire tape that they have given us over years. We've got to stop doing that. He had a bad Trevor Lawrence hasn't looked great in the playoffs, but here he is in a regular season again. They're looking like they can go to 2-1. They probably should be 3-0. But where was he late in that game last week? Where was Trevor Lawrence late in Denver last week?
0: By the way, the Tennessee Titans, 2-minute warning, trailing the Giants 6-0. They have 32 yards. Cam Ward, 19 yards passing in the first half. Are you sure they hired the right coach? And you said I've told you before. I would hire him as my defensive coordinator in a heartbeat.
2: Did you see the weather there, though?
1: I'm not. Yeah, the weather is terrible back east. It's terrible back east.
0: You know what? When you're an elite athlete playing in the National Football League, I don't want to hear about the elements.
1: But hold up. Here's also my thing about the Tennessee Titans. If we're going to put blame, there's 3 guys this is going to go on. I'm going to give Saleh a pass this year because he's the head coach. He wasn't bought in for the offense. He was bought in for the defense to be a head coach. Brian, we are not
0: as a head coach. You're brought in to win games.
1: Hold up. Let me finish. We are not going to let Brian Daboll off the hook, guys. We're not going to do that. You're not going to put this all
0: on. Who hired Brian Daboll?
1: The front office did. The head coach didn't hire him. The front office hired him. But I get what you're saying, though. I get what you're saying. And that's a mute point. All I'm saying is my eyes are on Brian Daboll and Cam Ward. Hmm. That's where my eyes are. My eyes aren't on Saleh. The defense is fine.
0: My eyes are on the head coach. Why did I hire this guy if he can't win? Like I said, he's a great defensive coordinator. He has yet to prove that he knows how to be a head coach in the NFL. By the way, football's back, baby. Underdogs, keep your millions. 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
1: Got a quick, easy one today, man. Let me go with Lamar J. I'm going to go late in this. This Dallas Ravens game, that's the game I'm going to grab me a sandwich and chill with my son and watch the game, me and Tay-Tay today. Oh, yeah, give me a sandwich and hang with my son Tay-Tay and watch the game. He loves watching football with daddy. But 38.5 yards against Dallas's defense on the road, no Zay.

0: That makes sense.
1: Yeah, give me that. Give me that over. That's quick. That's easy. I mean, Lamar Jackson, 38.5. Dallas's defense. National TV game this afternoon with CBS.
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11: Goff up under center, takes the snap, looks right, floats it out there, end zone caught, touchdown Detroit Lions, Amon-Ra St. Brown. The Lions take the lead back, Goff working with St. Brown, they cap the drive with a touchdown.
12: 97.1, the Ticket, Lions Radio Network. Remember when I said you want easy money this year? Take the Lions and the Bears over every game. Again, look at my track record in being a prognosticator. Should have gone the other way. 10-7 at the half. 10-7 at the half. Lions don't have much offense right now. Jets don't either. By the way, Goff, 15-22, 117 and a score. Geno Smith is better. 15-19, 133 and a score. Neither team has any running game right now. Jahmyr Gibbs only has 29 yards rushing. Breece Hall has 20. So 10-7. Lions struggling against that Jets defense.
13: I hate to interrupt, but I have to right now. On that play that was just reviewed in the Jacksonville Patriot game, his knee was not down. That was a fumble, but they let the Patriots keep the ball. And on the ensuing play, Drake May rolling out throws a pick to who? Mr. Hunter.
12: Oh, no, here it is.
13: Trophy winner.
12: Okay, Drake May last year was so...
13: Look at this play. Look at this. Go get it.
12: Why are you throwing that ball?
13: Go get it, Trav. Go get it, TH.
12: Look at Drake May doing this again, throwing across his body right to the defender. He's lost it.
13: But that is that's the football guy. You all saw that replay. The ball is out. How the hell did they give that back to the Patriots?
12: All right. Everything that Drake May was last year, he's not this year. Because the biggest thing for Drake May last year, he had an over 70% complete rate 72. And he didn't turn the ball over until the postseason, and now he's a turnover machine.
13: What's that this year? So 6 or 7?
12: Yeah,
13: I mean, he's thrown three picks. He threw a pick last week. He's thrown a pick today. He fumbled today.
12: As I told you, I don't expect him to win at Jacksonville. I'm just using the eyeball test, and the eyeball test tells me that Drake May we saw a year ago is gone, at least temporarily. All right, Bills and Chargers. This is a game in which the Chargers really have dominated. Three turnovers for the Bills in the first quarter of this game, but the Bills do come back. They get a score. It is now halftime. Chargers and the Bills tied at 10. So, again, let's update the scoreboard. 10-10, Bills, Chargers at the half. The Browns are leading the Panthers 10-0 with a minute to go in the half. How about the Cleveland Browns right now? Deshaun Watson not doing a lot, but no turnovers. 8 of 16, 60 yards and a score. He's also run for 25 yards in this game. Bryce Young, 8 of 14 for 88 yards. And Chuba Hubbard has 10 carries for only 18 yards. So again, defense. Why are the Jets tied, you know, within 3 points? Why are the Browns leading? Defense. These teams have defense. All right, so Lions, we mentioned, up 10-7 at the half against the Jets. We got 39 seconds to go in the first half, and the Texans have the ball right now with a fourth down, trailing the Colts.

0: by a score of 13-7. At the half, Dolphins are hanging in. Patrick Mahomes has completed every pass, sort of. He's 12 of 13 in this game. Did they get an interception on him?
1: Yeah, we picked him off.
0: So there it is. He completed every pass, but one of them went to the Miami Dolphins. Malik Willis in this game, solid, not great. 11 of 17, 112 yards. Key there, no interceptions. You're going to have a chance in this game. You can't turn the ball over. Right toward the end of the first half now, Giants leading the Titans 6-0. We already went over the fact that the Titans have no offense right now. The Bengals trailing the Steelers 17-10. They get the ball back after a tipped interception by the Bengals defense. Rodgers had been nearly perfect in this half. Wasn't his fault. Ball went right through the receiver's hands. Intercepted by the Bengals. They're at the Pittsburgh 28-yard line trying to get points there. Seahawks are trailing the Commanders 14-7, 2-minute warning. However, the Seahawks have a second and goal at the Washington 2-yard line. Sam Darnold very effective in his return, but the Commanders playing well with Marcus Mariota at the quarterback. And the Jaguars and Pats, we just mentioned, with the interception in the end zone. When you watch the replay on this, you're going to like, what was he thinking?
1: That's very effective.
0: What was he thinking?
1: Jags up 14-3. Half mark. Can you put those two together? Very effective. Like, we said this about CJ Stroud last week, right?
0: Well, I'm just saying efficient stats.
1: The stats look good. But in this game, as a quarterback, you've got to score points.
0: Well, he's second and goal at the 2-yard.
1: Okay, fine. So they'll end up with 14 if they score. If they get stopped there, they're going to end up with 10. I get the prognosis of wanting to, oh, the stats look good and the numbers look good. Yeah, but what's the score? Where's the game at right now? Because we can flip to the Chargers game, 3 turnovers, but you're in a 10-10 game, right? Both teams are at about 150, 140 yards of offense. So the stats will look great. Oh, their defense is playing well. You got 3 turnovers. Awesome. But we only have 10 points off of 3 turnovers.
0: One of the perplexing things about Seattle's offense in this game, I don't know if is he out, Smith and Jigba, because he just completely disappeared in the second quarter of this game.
1: Well, he's got 4 targets.
0: Yeah, but he had 3 targets with 3 catches in the first quarter. He has 1 target, 0 catches in an entire quarter.
1: That's called being locked down by the defense.
0: And you brought up the absence of Kenneth Walker. They have no running game right now.
1: No.
0: 24 yards on the ground for Seattle in this game. 24 yards.
1: No.
0: Total rushing yards.
1: No. They have no
0: game.
1: Rushing attack. That's going to be a problem. Javarian Price has already fumbled the ball today too.
0: All right,
1: lost it.
0: 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All right, let's find out what is trending right now as we welcome back Monsi. Monsi, how are your what do you have? Half a dozen teams this year?
2: Yeah, I got like 5. I don't know. I don't want to talk about it. I've got Josh Allen in one of them.
0: Boy.
2: I've got Bryce Young in another one because Caleb Williams is down.
0: Yeah.
2: But we'll see. Again, it's early. The good thing is, though, everything seems low scoring. So so that's good just like in general, right? Like, I can't be getting my butt kicked that badly if I am.
0: Yeah, nobody has 20 points yet.
2: Correct. Like, nobody. So that is the good thing. I'm going to start with news out of college football, okay? The Athletic reports that USC football has suspended Desmond Stevens 1 game as a result of his conduct during last night's game against Oregon.
0: Well done by USC.
2: He will not participate in USC's upcoming game against Washington on October 3rd. Lincoln Riley did say that his actions last night were unacceptable and not reflective of USC football or his personal character, that he understands that he made a mistake, accepts his consequences, and will learn from it. And then Desmond Stevens, in his statement, did say that seeing a player like that is incredibly serious. His reaction in the moments afterward was completely inappropriate and inexcusable, regardless of what was going on through my mind at the time. There is no justification for smiling or celebrating while another player receives medical attention. I take full responsibility for my actions. This is not the person or teammate I want to be, and I will learn from this. I am deeply sorry to Dante, his family, and everyone who saw my reaction. It is not representative of USC or our program. I hope he makes a full and speedy recovery.
0: I mean, that thing hit like wildfire on social media.
2: Mm-hmm.
0: I don't know. I'm sure Lincoln Riley didn't see any of this until afterwards, and then it was like horrified. Again, the hit you can talk about 100 times over.
2: 100%.
0: But if you make a hit like that, the guy gets hurt, you're there concerned about him. Instead, right. You're doing this wild celebration that went on and on and on. And, yeah, inexcusable. Yeah. Right action for USC.
1: The laughing.

0: And smiling wasn't the problem. It was the duck feathering that you did for 45 seconds. See, I get the apology. Nice job. Someone wrote it and sent it to you, handed it to you. You said, okay, fine. Exactly. We know how this business goes. But that is your character, young man. That is your... And all your teammates coming over to you, patting you. No, let's look at those. All your teammates coming over to you, patting on you. It wasn't just you. So it is sort of a culture. And I get it because I played the game and I played football. So I get it. But don't give me that. Don't give me that. If anything, they shouldn't even have had him release a statement. Coach release a statement, school release a statement, and say, we're suspending him. He's not saying anything, because you're more within your right to do that.
1: I don't know if I necessarily agree. I don't know this guy, but I do think that when you're in the moment, you're not hoping for the worst. You're not hoping that you hurt someone. So you're excited. And as you said, his teammates were celebrating with him. And so I'm not saying he was right. Bad, bad look. But I do think in the moment, maybe he didn't realize what was happening. And you're just so excited. And you don't want to believe that you did something like that.
2: Yeah, but
1: that
2: you saw the entire Oregon team was standing over their quarterback at that point.
1: But the problem was that his teammates were blocking him when they were celebrating with him that moment.
0: As he's being pulled away, if you go back and look at the TV view, he's about 15 yards away. He's looking directly at the scrum that he calls. And one teammate is moving him away. And he's still doing this. He sees this guy is out on the ground and his lights are knocked out. The Oregon players, first of all, even to them, if I'm somebody over there, I chase him down. They stood there and let him walk away. He started it.
2: They were concerned about their teammate at that point.
0: Pulled away, and I get that.
2: Because he's out cold.
0: Once again, as a guy who's played this game, there's a certain feeling that came over me when I saw that yesterday, and I'm waiting for a white jersey to find him, and hey, I'll take my suspension to find. That's my quarterback you just laid out, and you're going to celebrate and do that far away and not even involve yourself in the scrum. Reminded me when Carmelo Anthony started that fight and ran to the other end of the court where all his other teammates fought for him. That was just how that came off. Anything, yes, he should have just, like I said, Lincoln Riley make a statement, school make a statement, suspend him and tell him to be quiet.
1: He had to make a statement, or else people would have been like, he's not going to say anything. All right, 9 games going on in the NFL. Chargers and Bills are tied at 10 at the half. Most of these games are at the half or going into halftime. Texans and Colts at the half. Colts up 13-7. Chiefs lead the Dolphins 14-7. All Giants against the Titans. It's 9-0. Late in the second quarter, Bengals and the Steelers are now tied at 17, while the Commanders lead the Seahawks at home 14-7. At the half, Jaguars are up on the Patriots. It's 14-3. Yeah, Drake May's not looking great out there. And in the third quarter, it's the Lions at home who lead the Jets 10-7. Still to come from Brazil, Ravens and Cowboys. Baltimore wide receiver Zay Flowers was testing his hamstring. He's going to be a game time decision. We're not entirely sure if he's going to play or not. Rams wide receiver Puka Nacua remains doubtful for tonight's game against the Broncos. Rams edge rusher Myles Garrett is going to miss at least 6 weeks with his injury. Bears quarterback Caleb Williams has a grade 2 hamstring injury. Doctors say it could sideline him 3 to 4 weeks, but Tyson Bagent has cleared the NFL's concussion protocol, and the 49ers have decided to not place defensive end Nick Bosa on injured reserve with his calf muscle. He's expected to miss a few weeks. Back to you guys.
2: All right, Monsi, thank you very much. A very, very busy day. By the way, AP rankings just came out. Your Wolverines, with their loss, predictably dropped from 18 to 24. Okay. One slot ahead of them at 23. My UCLA Bruins have cracked the top 25. A 4-0 start for the Bruins. A 2-0 in conference play. It just to see UCLA, Bob Chesney, what a hire from James Madison. He has completely turned around the culture at UCLA. They get a bye week this week. They got to go on the road in Eugene against the Ducks. Obviously, they're going to be big underdogs there. But for the moment, just to see my UCLA Bruins back in the top 25 goes to show coaches can make a difference. Big difference. Changing attitude, just changing stuff. You know, everything. Football is such an emotional game. You're talking about this incident in the USC-Oregon game. There's so much emotion in the game of football. It feeds off emotion. And if you can change a culture, if you can change the mindset of players, anybody that jumps on these fields, they got talent, right? You got to recognize the talent. You got to nurture the talent. You got to expose the talent. Certain coaches understand that. They get it. How can I get the most out of my team? It's an emotional game. It's being focused. It's channeling that energy and getting you to play at the highest level. The great coaches can do that. I don't know, great is an exaggeration early on, but Bob Chesney has a lot of experience, and we can see immediately this team

0: 0-4 to start last season, 4-0 this year. Only change the coach.
1: Yeah, well, coaching matters. Anybody that says it doesn't just doesn't know sports. I don't even want to talk sports to you. When you say, oh, coaching doesn't matter, or anybody could have coached that. No, you don't know. You know nothing about the game. You know nothing about sports if that's what you think. Because if that was the case, it wouldn't be coaches. That would be just like saying, oh, anybody can perform open heart surgery. No, you can't. You have to be a surgeon and go learn how to do it to perform open heart surgery.
0: You know, I always said this about Phil Jackson and Pat Riley. Oh, well, they had the greatest teams ever.
1: Please.
0: In order.

0: like Bob Chesney. That was before the SC Oregon game. All I can tell you is this. Chesney followed up. And by the way, the AP poll has not come out. So, yes, I'm talking about the coaches poll.
1: It is out. It's just not on ESPN.com.
0: Oh, it's not out yet? Where is UCLA?
1: No, it's on.
2: UCLA is 23rd in the AP poll.
0: Oh, they are. Okay. Yes. Okay. And Michigan is where?
2: Unranked.
0: Unranked. Wow.
2: Top five, Texas, Georgia, Notre Dame, Miami, and Ohio State. I would have flipped Georgia and Texas personally, but.
0: Where did SC go?
2: 18.
0: 18. All right.
2: Which is still too high.
0: Yeah.
1: Way too high.
0: Yeah.
1: By the way, we have a touchdown in the Lions game, Jahmyr Gibbs, but point I want to point out is Jared Goff was the lead blocker.
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0: on paper, it looks great. But Steve, we're seeing this today. That's what makes this sport so great. Look at these scores. Look around, man. Like, you don't know from Sunday to Sunday, and any former athlete in the NFL will tell you that. You have no idea. So, I mean, are they as good as any of those two teams? And to answer, yes, if you put it on paper and you line up. But right now, the Rams don't have two of their best players and won't have those guys. Puka's not playing tonight. Myles Garrett's not going to play probably to right before Thanksgiving.
1: Yeah, they're saying November. They're saying November.
0: Two of their top, I would say, three or four players on their entire roster is out. Now Bosa's out. And that, we're not going to put him on the IR. That means you're trying to kick the can down the road. Bosa can't stay healthy. Name me a year where he stayed healthy when he won Defensive Player of the Year. Okay. He can't stay on the field, so you know it's coming. So, yeah, if everybody's on paper, Steve, yeah. But when you put the tape on right now and you look at around the league, I might have the Niners as the best team in football. Now, I know they played the Rams. They had the whole fiasco with Australia. Then they beat up on my Dolphins, right? But at the end of the day, if it's 14-7 like the Chiefs are with the Dolphins right now, the Dolphins driving to start the second half, we'd be saying, oh, the Niners, they should have been blowing the Dolphins. They did what they were supposed to do. You have a lower team, you're supposed to beat the hell out of them. That's what they did.
1: All right, we're watching the start of the second half right now. Chargers the ball first against the Bills. And, I like the Chargers' strategy on this opening drive. They pretty much have come out running the ball, and they just pick up a first down, so they're past midfield. McConkey catches the pass. So this is a big drive for the Chargers. Got to get some points opening up the second half, sort of retake command. They had three turnovers, including two interceptions of Josh Allen in the first quarter, but the Bills scramble back to tie the game. So 10-10. We got a lot of close games, and we're going to be all over it. Don't go anywhere. This is End Zone Radio.
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4: 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There he goes. Gibbs 10, outside 5. Gibbs, end zone, touchdown, Detroit Lions. Oh, baby, what a run, Jahmyr Gibbs.
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2: You must have been busy, but The Odd Couple with Rob Parker and Kelvin Washington. We're breaking this down.
8: Every day I'm shuffling.
9: Joe Burrow, remember when they had the conversation about 18 games? He's like, yeah, I'm down with it. As long as we get an extra bye. Like, hold on, Joe. Let's consult with the consensus of your league, which by my assumption is most guys don't want 18 weeks. So I get it. You might love football and it's fun and why not? Because you're young and, you know, this was like a year or two ago. So you're even younger than you are now. But dude, and go talk to some old heads who will tell you, young man, adding an additional two games over the last, you know, handful of years back when it was 16, now it's 17, then it'll get to 18, is detrimental to your health. And I'm sure if he spent some time with them, they'll tell him, young man, this ain't what you want. You don't want to keep adding games because they'll use you up, spit you out. And maybe he's fine in the sense that he is a quarterback. He's protected in the pocket. They can't hit him. He's a handsome guy. He'll get a TV gig. You know, maybe life will be different for him. But the rest of the 98% of guys aren't star quarterbacks or aren't former Dallas Cowboy anything's head coaches quarterbacks where you get these high, lofty paying jobs after football. And so can we protect ourselves for our future? Can we set ourselves up for a brighter future, not a beat-down, broken one where, yeah, I made a bunch of money, but I was listening to some former players talk about it. We've talked about it. Like, most guys are done at, like, 28. Everybody that have a Tom Brady career. And now it's like, well, I have this has to last me and my family for potentially another 50 years. And I know someone's
3: not going to last. If you play until 28, none of your money.

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1: If I'm a Green Bay Packers fan, if I'm a Green Bay Packers coach, if I'm a Green Bay Packers player, I'm very concerned about where we are currently.
3: I think the concern's becoming concerning for Matt LaFleur. This has not worked out the way they had hoped. You know, and to your point, LeVar, about the comments Matt LaFleur made about Jordan Love, it's early in the season, but I don't know what the hell he was talking about.
4: There was a lot of conversation about whether or not he was going to be back because they ended up giving him a new deal, but it took, I think, a little bit longer than a lot of people expected it to. And yeah, I think he would have been a lame duck coach going into his final year. But if this thing goes really sideways, I mean, what's to say that there's not a move that's made?
2: Two Pros, LeVar Arrington, Brady Quinn, and a cup of Joe. Jonas Knox. 6 a.m. Eastern, 3 a.m. Pacific on Fox Sports Radio. And now, Steve Covino.
4: Oh, boy.
5: Uh-oh.
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6: In all due respect to Jameis Winston, he is now going to get first team reps. He was sort of thrown in there. 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
4: 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And maybe they don't have to do anything. 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
12: Burrow's been in the shotgun for every snap on this drive. He catches the shotgun snap. Quick pass, throwing deep. T. Higgins fighting for it in the end zone. He falls down and makes the catch.
13: Wow.
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14: At 700 WLW, Bengals Radio Network. Bengals trailing much of this game against the Steelers, but they're at the half, tied at 17. Joe Burrow, 18 of 21, 152 yards, 2 scores, 1 touchdown pass to T. Higgins. You heard there, another to Jamar Chase. So 17 all, Bengals and Steelers. Both quarterbacks have played well. Rodgers threw a pick, but it wasn't his fault. It was on a tip ball. So 17 all. That is actually our highest scoring game. First half. Who would have thought between the Bengals and the Steelers? Once again, this is End Zone Radio presented by Underdog. Unleash your dog. Meanwhile, the Chargers right now, they got a defensive holding call against the Bills that negated an interception. So the Chargers on this opening drive of the second half have looked good. They had a big pass play for a first down, Justin Herbert to McConkie. And now we just had an illegal procedure called. There's just one penalty after another in this drive.
15: All day long. If you look around the games, I'm watching teams just back up. I'm seeing second and 26. I just saw third and 31 in one of these games. Like, what is going on with early season discipline?
14: Well, let's talk about, some of the coaches. Jim Harbaugh blamed the first two losses. Maybe I should have played my starters a little more in the preseason.
15: Which I agree with.
14: A little discombobulated when you have veteran players.

0: players, you know, with offside, illegal procedure, holding calls and everything else. Honestly, it really is inexcusable. So the Chargers trying to get in the end zone. They don't want a field goal here. 8 minutes to go in the third quarter. It's been a good opening drive, and they now have a third and goal at the 6-yard line.
1: You want a touchdown, I feel you, but you take points in this game because points are a premium, obviously. We're at the 7:40 mark in the third quarter. It's 10-10. Points are premium. Your defense has already caused turnovers for you. That's not to say they won't get another one. Who's to say they can't get another one for you? But I think points are premium today. It looks like going around the league. I mean, look at these
0: scores.
1: We do
0: not have a 20-point anywhere. No. Think about that. Nobody's 9 games, 18 teams, and no one has put 20 on the board yet. In fact, 7 of the 9 games are one-score games. The only exceptions, Jags up on the Patriots 14-3, and the Giants, with Jameis Winston, a quarterback, not doing much, 9-0 over the Titans, who only have 54 total yards.
1: Steve, I got a quick question for you.
0: Yes.
1: If you had to pick a team that didn't, if they don't live up to expectations, i.e., like the bottom falls out, and the coach could be fired, who would that be for you?
0: Well,
1: would it be the Patriots with everything that's happened in the offseason with Vrabel? Like, say they go.
0: See, I'll put it this way. We were talking about the Chargers situation, right? I mean, with the schedule they have. But Harbaugh is never going to get fired because they have too much money tied up into him. That's not the Chargers don't care about winning. At least the front office doesn't. But that's a tough call. I mean, as far as. You know, a coach that you would otherwise think would be safe. I'll tell you one might be Dan Campbell.
1: I've heard that. I've heard that from other people.
0: If the bottom falls out on the Lions,
1: right?
0: You know, he did such an incredible job again, changing the whole culture, the whole mindset of that Lions organization. But if something bad happens where the Lions just go 6-11 this year and the bottom falls out, I could see Campbell.
1: Well, their window's closed, though. Like, their championship window's closed. They were in the conference championship game, and they had a shot, and they choked it away.
0: Well, I don't know if there's any clear favorites anymore around the National Football League. That changed the dynamic. Much more coming up here on End Zone Radio.
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8: Mike McDonald, the Seahawks head coach, apologized to Sean Payton yesterday for calling him out and sharing a story that Payton was basically saying the Seahawks might have cheated when they took video that was public domain, in my opinion, and ended up roughing up the Broncos 2 years ago.
9: It's something that I didn't intend for public use. I felt like it was the most appropriate thing to reach out to Sean and really just apologize to him for having that end up be public where it wasn't meant to. It's a lesson learned. I got to be better in that moment for understanding, like, I'm responsible for what I say, really, no matter the circumstance, whether you're mic'd up, whether you're not.
8: And he's right. I say this to coaches and players when I've been around them, when I did Football Night in America or the Olympics. When you put the microphone on, even if you don't think it's going someplace, even if you're in friendly confines, somebody could be listening to it, and there's always a chance that it could get out. Sean Payton, Broncos head coach, on the Mike McDonald situation.
3: We spoke.
6: Yeah, what was your...
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2: And at halftime, it's the Commanders at home who lead the Seahawks 17-10. They're about to start the third quarter in Cleveland, where the Browns lead the Panthers 10-6. Still to come from Brazil, Ravens and Cowboys, and Baltimore wide receiver Zay Flowers is active, but will likely be on a pitch count. Raiders tight end Brock Bowers is also active. Amancio Olaños.
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6: All right, rolling on here on a very, very busy Sunday around the National Football League. 9 games going on right now, and the Chargers just forced the Bills into their fourth turnover of this game.
7: Well,
6: Chargers lead that game 13-10, and they get the ball back. Once again, we're in the Fox Sports Radio studios. 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
7: I got a really good one, man. I went to a team that, I didn't feel as bad as everybody else did about them this year. I thought they could get the 7 or 8 wins, and that's the Las Vegas Raiders. And that's because of the way I feel about Uncle Kirk. Mm. You know how I feel about my man. That's Uncle Kirk,
6: man. Solid, man.
7: He's solid. He will lose some games, guys, but he'll win you some, or he'll keep you afloat. The Raiders are 3.5-point underdogs today.
6: It's an interesting game.
7: It is.
6: Very interesting game. Because I'm high in the Saints. You know that.
7: Right. And they've been the underdog in week one. They won.
6: Yeah.
7: They were the underdog in week two. They won. So the last time that they have gone 3 straight wins as the underdog, 2019.
6: Wow.
7: 7 years since the Raiders have done that. Give me the Raiders today, guys. I'm taking the Raiders to win. I'll take them on the money line. Brock, now I'm here. Now Brock is back. This offense will get moving and will keep moving because Kirk Cousins, he's more than serviceable. There's a reason why he is still a starting quarterback in the National Football League. He didn't have to beat out a rookie. Mendoza was never going to start. That's why you go sign this guy. You got receivers, bro, and Brock is back. I know they're on the road, indoors, no weather, like Tyler Shuck, Saints got a defense, but this is one of my other upsets today. Give me the Raiders on the money line, definitely to cover the 3.5 today.
6: Yeah, Tyler Shuck, he's looked good. He's looked really good.
7: Leads the league in passing yards.
6: But 662 yards in the first 2 games.
7: Leads the league in passing yards.
6: I mean, you're averaging 331. That's a great game coming up later. Raiders on the road against the Saints.
7: Watch how physical that game is, Steve. Watch how physical that game is
6: played today. The thing about the Saints, though, they've been a slow starting team the first couple of weeks. Come on late. And so keep an eye on the early going-ons there. Lions right now have a 2nd and goal at the Jets' 1-yard line. Lions lead this game 17-10. We have just gone to the fourth quarter. Texans, this game we were talking a lot about before the game because you have 2-0-2 teams. Colts are on a 9-game losing streak dating back to last year. Remember, the Colts were the buzz of the league, 8-2 start last year. They lost their last 7 in a row.
7: Mm-hmm.
6: After Daniel Jones got hurt, they brought in Phillip Rivers. He was 0-3, 0-2 to start this season. But right now, the Colts lead this game 13-7. Texans have the ball right now. Maybe a surprise to everyone except for the man sitting next to me. The Dolphins are hanging in there against the Chiefs. It is 14-10. Dolphins have the ball right now near midfield. We got 5 minutes to go in the third quarter. But Malik Willis, numbers are solid in this game. They've sort of kept Kenneth Walker in check after a hot start. He has only 52 yards right now. So the Chiefs, you're like, wow, the Chiefs back. Well, at least for today, down in Miami, they are struggling right now to hold off this Dolphins team.
7: We're outgaining them 279-206. Like,

0: Listen, we're a bad team and everybody knows that. But with bad teams, the one thing I always look for, we talked about this in preseason. What's your energy look like? What does your vibe look like? Like, are you out there just, are you out there half-assing? Are you out there like, listen, we know everybody in the world thinks we're bad. We don't have a very good team. We're paying five players that don't pay for, that don't even play for us anymore. Five guys they're paying right now that don't even play for me anymore. So you have to adjust the roster. You got to cut costs like any good business person does. But how do you show up? And you know what that comes from? The coaching. And Halfley, I know he's just getting started, but I like his vibe. It's different from Joe Philbin. It's different from Mike McDonald. It's different from Tony Sperano, the coaches I've had to go through as a Dolphins fan. You know what I'm saying? So, and everybody, and Dan Campbell was our interim coach at one point, but just the vibe is different, man. And that's what I look for. They could have easily rolled over today. Half a stadium filled, more Chiefs fans probably than Dolphin fans there. And Malik Willis is out here airing it out as right now he's going for the end zone, overthrows a receiver. But 14-10, first and 10, second and 10 now, moving the football against the Chiefs.
1: All right, taking the Jets plus the points doesn't look so good right now. Lions just scored again. 24-10, Lions lead the Jets. You want money in the bank and a fantasy football team? How about Jahmyr Gibbs? 18 carries, 100 yards and two scores, five catches, 48 yards. That's 148 yards from scrimmage with a couple of scores. So when you put Jahmyr Gibbs up against Bijan Robinson, right? I mean, these are two elite, especially when you talk about fantasy players. Bijan looks so good.
0: Bijan against Green Bay. Jahmyr's top five, but Bijan, because I watch his
1: Jahmyr's feet. Top five? Are you sure he's not top? Again, it's hard to compare because those two guys catch passes.
0: Well,
1: Derrick Henry's not catching any passes.
0: Derrick Henry's not catching any passes and still scares the living hell out of every damn defense.
1: But I'm talking from a fantasy football standpoint.
0: He ain't got to catch no passes.
1: If I give you a choice of three guys and you take one of them on your fantasy team, Gibbs, Bijan, Derrick Henry, you're taking for your fantasy football team.
0: I'm going to take Derrick Henry because those receptions aren't going to be there week to week.
1: These guys catch 100 passes.
2: No, I think it's built in for the Lions that he catches the ball. But I think there's a fourth option here. I'm not saying it's better than the ones we have, but
0: we forgot about Christian McCaffrey.
2: Another great one, but I was going to say, is Jonathan Taylor the most underrated running back we have in this game right now?
0: Yeah, he is.
2: Like, he's not better than than those guys. I'm not saying he's better than them, but like, for the production he puts out year to year.
0: And you know why he's so underrated is because whenever we talk to Colts, all we ever want to talk about is Daniel Jones,
2: yeah.
0: That's why.
1: Well, but Jonathan Taylor's more of a Derrick Henry type. He's not going to catch a lot of passes, but he's going to get you a lot of yards on the ground. The guy's been a superstar since his freshman year at Wisconsin.
0: Right.
1: Today, though, he hasn't done much. 13 carries, 36 yards in this game. The Colts actually have been more productive with their passing game, 177 yards through the air for Daniel Jones. As far as Houston's concerned, 81 total yards.
0: C.J. Stroud. I'm going to just keep saying it. C.J. Stroud.
1: 54 yards passing for C.J. Stroud in this game.
0: Any rookie can come into the league, guys, and take the league by storm. Any rookie can do it. We've seen it before.
1: Yeah, because teams make adjustments.
0: But teams get film. That's why I'm a film guy. Give me film.
1: Let me give you a prime example. He's a great guy. I interviewed him several times. The legend, Vince Young. Comes in.
0: Right.
1: And he is the NFL's offensive rookie of the year. And everyone started doing their homework. You know what they found out?
0: Can't throw left.
1: They can't throw left.
0: But it showed.
1: You could literally take half the field away from him.
0: Right. But here's the thing.
1: He couldn't roll left and throw the ball.
0: But here's the thing. People got high, and VY was my guy. I watched VY play in the high school All-American game in person because my boy Ahmad Brooks was the Gatorade player of the year coming out of Hilton High School in Northern Virginia. His father, Perry Brooks Sr., RIP to Mr. Brooks, gave me my first barbershop to cut in Woodbridge, Virginia, was a backup lineman for the Redskins on the 83 Super Bowl team. So there's lineage there. I'm watching Vince Young in person in high school. I'm like, man, this kid is good. But if he don't really get his feet right, or if he doesn't actually become a quarterback, he's not going to last long. He went 9-7. You remember, they went 9-7 his rookie year in the world. Oh my God, Vince, I understand we're coming off the USC Rose Bowl game.
1: Of course.
0: I get that. But like you said, you can't throw left, and film showed that, and it ended his career. He hung around as a backup, but that was it.
1: I mean, they took away half the field very quickly, and that's what they can do to you. And that's why, these guys watch a lot of film. That's what they do.
0: That's all they do, Steve, watch film.
1: So the Bills have four turnovers in this game. The Chargers, though, I really felt like this was the day that the Chargers offense should explode. The Bills are not a good defensive team. I mean, they made the Texans look good offensively,

0: And yet, despite all these turnover creations, the Chargers still lead this game by a score of 13-10. They got a third down play here, and the ball is almost in. What was that pass? Wow. Justin Herbert got away with one. I'm not. Did he get hit? He sort of floated a ball toward the sideline. It just sort of hung in the air. Watch this play. He must have gotten hit on the arm. He did. Boom. No, oh, yeah. Right
1: hand,
0: there. And the ball just floated straight up in the air, and it was like a jump ball.
1: And that's why that guy plays defensive back instead of receiver.
0: You got to catch that.
1: You've got to catch that.
0: Why is he trying to catch it with one hand? Right. Get up with two hands.
1: Go with two hands. Stop trying to make it look pretty make it look fundamental.
0: So last week you came on all decked in with your gloves. You had the gloves.
1: But those are dope though, right? I should have bought them in today.
0: And I've said it's not like I've seen these gloves before. I don't know how it's possible you could drop a ball with those gloves.
1: Them in just for you to see them when I ordered them. My rhinestone glitter dolphin receiving gloves.
0: Seriously, how can you drop a ball?
1: His hand on it, he goes, how the hell does these guys even ever drop a ball?
0: There's no excuse.
1: And I had the NFL football with me, and we put it in my glove. I said, all right, try to take it away. He couldn't pull it.
0: There's no way.
1: I'm saying, why guys in this league with these, I'm with you. And I may be the old guy, get off my lawn.
0: People are amazed at these one-hand catches. No, guys.
1: The ball will stick to the glove the way they make these gloves.
0: Crazy.
1: Nowadays, man.
0: Pats are in trouble. Jaguars up 14-3, have a first and goal at the New England 7-yard line. Trevor Lawrence already has thrown a couple of touchdown passes in this game, but for Drake May, 9 of 17, 107 yards, a pick. They have no running game to mention. And this is going to a little soul search. And let's look at the Patriots schedule coming up here. Oh, next game at the Bills.
1: Yes. And you think the Bills want to, when the Chargers pull this out today, and win this game, you think they're going to want to open that stadium back-to-back games with losses? I don't think against AFC teams, one being a divisional rival.
0: After that, though, you know what? They get the Raiders at home. They get the Jets at home. They're at the Bears.
1: That Raiders game is not a gimme.
0: I don't think Caleb Williams, we don't know if he'll be back, but they should be.
1: That Raiders game is not a gimme.
0: At the Dolphins. Then you got the Packers and Lions at home. I don't know. I mean, this is one of the reasons when I made my prediction on the Pats, I looked at their schedule, which, you know, it's got to be tougher than last year. Well, yeah, it is. Not that much tougher, to be honest with you. They get a lot of breaks on their schedule this year.
1: See, I don't know.
0: But they are not showing up today.
2: Steve, you were talking about coaches that could be surprisingly fired.
0: Yeah.
2: How about Mike McDonald of the Seattle Seahawks? Down 24-10 now to the Commanders.
0: Yeah, this has been a very interesting game, to say the least. I mean, Marcus Mariota.
1: Super Bowl bought him at least 2 to 3 years.
0: Yeah, no.
2: I was being facetious.
0: Marcus Mariota, who a lot of people would probably be surprised is even still in the league.
3: Heisman winner Marcus Mariota.
0: Everyone says Mariota.
1: He's been having
0: Mariota.
1: A great day, but he's thrown three touchdowns.
0: It's not Marcus Mariota.
1: 14-22.
0: He has three touchdown passes.
1: Right, but
0: he has a quarterback rating of 123.
1: But see, once again, that's why stats
0: against the Seahawks.
1: That's why stats don't mean anything because he's 14-22 for 148. But the three touchdowns is what's going to matter. If he was 14-22 for 148 with no touchdowns, we'd say, oh, well, he's having an okay day. But we see the three touchdowns, and the three touchdowns makes you go, wow, but dude, he's 14-22. He's not lighting it up.
0: By the way, you know,
1: this is dink and dunk, but they're scoring.
0: Okay, so the Seahawks could be the come down team of the year. It's conceivable, folks. They don't have a running game right now. They don't have a running game. And when you don't have a running game, that takes away play action. And that's the bread and butter for most of these quarterbacks around the NFL.
2: Well, the thing that got papered over by how good their defense is and their, you know, them winning the Super Bowl is that Sam Darnold loves nothing more than turning the ball over, which he has done today.
0: Yeah. Well, and by the way, the Steelers have just taken a 24-20 lead over the Bengals. Third touchdown pass of the game for Aaron Rodgers.
1: Because of a roughing the kicker on a punt that gave them back the ball, but also just switched down to the Dolphins. Third quarter, 2 minutes and 21 left, have them on a third and long. Pat Mahomes just got crushed in the end zone by Chop Robinson. But of course, you can't do anything to Pat Mahomes.
0: No.
1: Roughing the passer, automatic first down, and
0: it's
1: the drive.
0: It's a Tom Brady treatment.
1: And if you go back and look at this, he's right on time with the hit. It's not late.
0: Yeah.
1: As he's falling, he holds his arms up like he

0: super, like he's gliding down. I got to land, guys, so I can't roll off the guy.
1: Look
0: at his play. Look at his play. I can't. Look at him. He's got his arms up.
1: No. Come on. That's vicious.
0: Like, how do you want me to land? Once I hit a guy and I hold my arms out.
1: When I glance at that, I think of the E word, ejection.
0: How do you?
1: All right, we'll continue on. We got some close finishes. Oh, wait a second. Is it?
0: Oh, man.
2: Is it? You know what time it is.
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4: 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Fires to the back of the end. The ball's going to be picked off. It's going to be picked off. How about that? How about Travis Hunter? He picked it off in the back of the end zone. Come on.
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10: Ladies and gentlemen, Jackson Dart's injury doesn't just doom the Giants' season, it clouds their future too. If is a very, very dangerous word. If Harden, KD, and Kyrie can ever get healthy and play together, Brooklyn will be fire. If the Cowboys would ever pay for a top coach on the market and hire a real GM, Super Bowl trophy.

0: If is a word, talking yourself into something, business, sports, life, that you know is not going to happen. You know those parents. You know, if our son could just get his act together and meet a nice girl, he's 49. Ship has sailed. Okay, be careful on the if stuff. If the young offensive stars for the New York Giants can ever stay healthy, it's fool's gold. And I like them all. Jackson Dart, let's start with him. 44% of the time is a New York Giant, injured or in the blue tent. And frankly, he's not the biggest guy with the best arm. He's not the most athletic. So playing on the edge is his advantage. You can't take that from him. Or he's just not that special. The edge makes him special. Cam Scataboo, even his commercials look dangerous. Scataboo's style, which is collisions first, is not sustainable over a long career. And I love him. Okay? I mean, even finesse running backs do not last long in the National Football League. He is the most violent runner in the league. Malik Nabers, super talented. Malik Nabers, he's already missed 15 games.
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14: Third and one. Rodgers under center has Warren as the lone setback. Freiermuth in motion, now moves back to the right. Rodgers play action pass, looking, surveying, looking, back of the end zone, touchdown, DK Metcalf, and the Pittsburgh Steelers have retaken the lead.
7: 102.5 WDBE, Steelers Radio Network. Steelers lead the Bengals 24-20 in the first two games combined. The Steelers had 23 points, so Aaron Rodgers, 3 touchdowns. Metcalf says, in your face, VJ, I can get in the end zone. You call me overrated, and I'm going to show you 6. And that's what he did on that play.
15: I call him overrated. I call him a one-trick pony. It's got nothing about him getting into the end zone. That he can do, but it's not consistent enough for me. He's not a polished receiver and a polished route runner. He runs 2 routes. That's it. He can score on those fine.
7: 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Hit that thumbs up icon. Comment away. Let us know who takes you like, even those you don't like. 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Big story of the day, the Buffalo Bills. 5 turnovers against the Chargers today. 5 turnovers for the Bills, the big juggernaut the first 2 weeks. It has been a disastrous day for the Bills. They're hanging in, and now...
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6: Not one. 9 of 1,870 yards, two picks. He has a quarterback rating of 28-9.
7: We were preparing the Parker Washington touchdown as maybe our comeback highlight, and we looked up and they had scored again. We're like, well, we can't do that.
8: Well, here's the thing about the Patriots, and there was the question all off season. I don't think the players care, right? All that stuff with him and Diana Rossini and all the stuff that was going on. Players will show up and play. But there is an energy that comes with good or bad, guys. There's always going to be an energy. And the energy has been

0: care less about it. But it's now here we are again with the Patriots. And does it finally kind of catch up to them?
1: Again, this doesn't mean that the Patriots don't have a future. But again, you go through when teams have a big jump from one year to the next, big jump. This is over the history of the NFL. Oftentimes they'll take a step back.
0: Right.
1: And then they can come back. When the Patriots won their first Super Bowl, the next year they missed the playoffs. When Joe Montana won his first Super Bowl, the next year
0: missed
1: they were 3-6 in the strike shortened season. And both those teams came back from that. But that year after, that's why I targeted the Bears this year, and I targeted the Patriots, two teams that made huge leaps a year ago that might take a step back this year.
0: The Bears were my biggest fallback team this year. They were definitely my biggest fallback team this year.
2: How soon do you think A.J. Brown is doing push-ups in the driveway or reading a book on the sideline? Because what he wanted was real quarterback play.
1: Yeah.
2: Well, here you go. Have fun with that, AJ.
1: Yeah, exactly.
0: All I want to know is for people, where was this energy when he was in Philly, man? You guys know, I just stood on the side of guys. Why do you care if he's reading, why do you care if he's reading a book? Like, Mark Sanchez, why do you care he was eating a hot dog?
2: AJ was reading a book on the sideline because it was part of his profile of being a whiny baby for 2 years.
0: Oh, I mean, there's a lot of whiny babies in the NFL.
1: He's not the only one. There's a lot of whiny babies in the NFL.
2: That leaks to Diana Rossini about how badly he's being misused in Philadelphia.
1: All right. Well, we'll see if they can hold this thing together.
2: He got what he wanted, and what's he doing today?
1: I'll tell you, a team trying to hang on today.
0: I agree with you. I agree. I'm sorry, one second. I totally agree with you. I'm not disagreeing. I thought they should have got, what did I say last year? They need to get in a room, him, Jalen, and whoever else. Get in a room, put the phones away, talk like grown-ass men. I feel like this, you feel like this, okay, let's move on, because me leaving, that doesn't, okay,
2: it sounds
0: fine.
2: It sounds like that did happen, but there's only one adult in the room.
1: Yeah. All right, well, he has a quarterback right now that's lost his way. Drake May needs to find it back if the Patriots are going to get back in it.
0: Can A.J. help him find his way back? When A.J. comes back, can A.J. be the answer?
1: Does he seem like the kind of guy that will do that? I don't know A.J. Brown.
0: Him and Vrabel have this connection from Tennessee and all this good juices flowing between those two guys, right? Let's you know me, guys. Totality of the context, right?
1: Are you sure Vrabel's all in right now?
0: Is he
1: a little distracted?
0: I asked it in the summertime, and I was called silly for asking it. Asked it in the summertime.
1: I'm not calling you silly. I'm saying with everything that went on with this guy, I mean, you know, he's got a wife, he's got a family, and he's got that hovering on social media 24/7.
0: Hey, Matt, we're all men of families. We know when things aren't always good at home, you could put a mask on all you want at work. You can. But some days, the mask falls off. And it doesn't mean any different for a pro NFL coach.
1: No. All human.
0: Vrabel looks confused, guys.
1: He does. And then he knows he's got to get his quarterback back on track. Otherwise, the Patriots are going to fall back into oblivion. All right, we have a touchdown by the Bengals. This has been really the best back and forth game of the day, game that has had the most scoring. So the Bengals retake the lead over the Steelers. Still got 13 minutes to go in the fourth quarter. 26-24 waiting on the extra point. Joe Burrow in this game has 23 of 30, 242 yards. Three touchdowns. So he has had a game.
0: Just wide open. Goodness gracious, Pittsburgh.
1: All right, Buffalo right now. After the interception, they have crossed midfield. They had a first down. They're into Charger territory. This would be a very, very frustrating loss for the Chargers because you create five turnovers. You should never lose a game where the other team turns the ball over five times. But unfortunately for the Chargers, they missed a field goal, very makeable field goal. When you have one of the better kickers, the most accurate actual field goal kicker in the history of the game, Cameron Dicker, misses one. And then you get a bad interception thrown by Justin Herbert. And you're allowing Buffalo to stay in this game. And this is where Josh Allen is his best, especially at home. I mean, the Chargers' defense has been outstanding in this game. They really have played well in this game in terms of just sort of keeping everything intact. Actually, James Cook has pretty good numbers in this game. 14 carries, 82 yards. That's 6 yards a carry. But only 159 yards through the air, plus the two picks by Josh Allen. This is not a good. And they've sacked him three times
0: this
1: game.
0: Exactly what I said at the top of our show today. This looks like a team where some of these guys thought they could just show up today.
1: Oh, absolutely.
0: Exactly.
1: Especially early on in this game.
0: They look like they can just show up today. And in the NFL, you can never just show up. I don't care who you are and who you're playing.

0: against
1: any given Sunday. All right, so we have a third down play right now for Josh Allen, the Bills, and he's just scrambling to not get sacked, and he throws the ball away. So
0: they got to punt that. They're not a field goal
1: raiser. Oh, yeah, absolutely. This. All right, let's find out what is a trending right now. Monsi has been keeping her eye on the nine games today. We had eight the first 2 weeks. Nine games.
2: Yeah, a lot going on. Chargers and Bills in Buffalo. You guys are talking about the Chargers' defense does look good, but their offense does not. Bills are up 10-13 early in the fourth quarter. They're on fourth and six, so they may be punting it. I don't know if they're going to go for it.
1: They are going for it on fourth and seven. There's no way.
0: They're trying to draw them offside. There's no way. And if they snap this ball and lose this game, that's on them.
2: Yeah, totally. I'm shocked at this, but like you said, they're probably trying to get them off.
0: 3 seconds on the play clock. Yeah.
2: But this is early in the fourth quarter. A lot of these games are in the fourth quarter. They did snap the ball, and he just threw a quick pass, Josh Allen, to get the first down, and then some, and
1: touchdown.
2: Yep. So just like that. Ty Johnson? Was that Ty Johnson?
0: Yeah, I think it was Ty Johnson.
2: Yes, it is Ty Johnson. Yeah. A quick pass to Ty Johnson, who took it down to the house. So, yes, Buffalo in the end zone. There is a flag.
0: Actually, there's a flag.
2: I'll keep you guys posted in a second. Let me give you the other rundowns. Early in the fourth quarter, Browns lead the Panthers at home 10-9, but Carolina has the ball in Cleveland territory. Lions lead the Jets 24-16 halfway through the fourth quarter, but New York has the ball, and they're in the red zone. The Colts still lead the Texans 16-7, but Texas is knocking on the door to score. The Dolphins losing at home to the Chiefs 17-10. They're still early in the fourth quarter. Tennessee with a touchdown. Cam Ward with his first touchdown pass of the day. Extra point pending, but the Giants lead the Titans right now 12-6 with about 5 minutes to go. Still early in the fourth in Pittsburgh. Bengals are up on the Steelers 27-24. Bengals do currently have the ball. The Commanders are up on the Seahawks 24-17. This one is with about 5 minutes to go in the third quarter, and it's been all Jaguars against the Patriots 28-3. This one's early in the fourth. Drake May, two interceptions, a lost fumble. He has seven turnovers already this season. Last year he only had 11 turnovers in total. So yeah, struggling 100%. Wide receiver Zay Flowers for the Ravens active but likely to be on a pitch count. Raiders tight end Brock Bauer is going to make his season debut against the Saints. Rams wide receiver Puka Nacua remains doubtful for tonight's game against the Broncos. When it comes to baseball, guys, the Phillies trying to get into the postseason right now. They win, they're in, they lead the Rays 4-0. It's the bottom of the third inning. Astros and A's are scoreless, top of the second inning there, and we're keeping an eye on the other Guardians and Royals game. Not that one. Rangers, Twins, there we go. Twins are up on the Rangers right now, 1-0, bottom of the second inning. Diamondbacks and Padres are scoreless, bottom of the second inning. Yankees did announce that Cam Schlittler is going to start game one of the wild card series. Max Fried will pitch in game two. Garrett Cole will pitch three if necessary. WNBA, real quick, after three quarters, I know it's the playoffs. Liberty are up on the Lynx on the road, 65-60, and this is a best of three series. New York up right now. Okay, back to you guys.
1: All right, Monsi, just to update, so the touchdown was negated by a hold down the field. So the Bills did retain the ball. They got a first down. They just had a big scramble play inside the 5-yard line that was called back because of another hold. I mean, it had just been penalties, turnovers. Messy. I mean, the Bills are all over the map. So right now they have a 2nd and 16. There's 10 minutes to go in the fourth quarter. Chargers lead this game by a score of 13-10. And that looks like another holding
0: is coming.
1: Wow. So this has been unbelievable. By the way, if you missed any of today's show, you want to catch the podcast, just search Fox Sports Radio wherever you get your podcasts. Right after the show, today's podcast will be posted. Be sure to follow the podcast, rate it 5 stars. You can even provide a review. 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Find today's full show posted right after we get off the air. So as ugly as the Bills have played today, the fact that they're still in this thing is crazy, but what do you got? Second and a mile right now.
0: Yeah, second and a mile. I would just run the football if I'm them. Holding is going to come back, and it is from spot foul, right? So it's 10 yards back from when the hold takes place, and that's what backs people up to 2nd and 26 and 3rd and 28 and these ridiculous. But it is holding. I mean, the offensive line.
1: Tackle him.
0: Yeah, the offensive line is getting decimated by the Chargers defense. But the Chargers defense has done what they're supposed to do. They've shown up.
1: Oh,
0: they've kept their team in the game. And now you just have to see if the offense can muster. They should have just scored last possession. Herbert has to atone for that atrocious not looking off the safety and throwing that pick. Still just under 10.

0: minutes to go in this one.
1: A lot of time to go here.
0: Tons of
1: three-point
0: game. In this game in a three-point
1: Two, second and 26 right now is where we stand. 10 minutes to go in the fourth quarter. Chargers lead at 13-10. Another game that's been very tight. The Browns are not getting really any production out of Deshaun Watson and their offense, but their defense has held the Panthers to 3 field goals. So the Browns still lead the Panthers 10-9. Panthers, though, have the ball third down at the Cleveland 25-yard line. So this is a big game for the Panthers. You don't want to list the Browns. You just don't. And right, watching Josh Allen scramble right now. And he fumbled again.
0: As he just fumbled the ball again. Are they going to say he was down?
1: I don't know what the call is. The ball was swiped out of his hand.
0: The referee is standing by the
1: they haven't called the play yet. So I don't know how this was not a fumble.
0: They've been taught to. He's down.
1: No, he's down.
0: He's down.
1: Okay, so we got that going on. Meanwhile, the Jets! Down 24-16, have a first and goal at the Detroit 1 yard line. Geno Smith, you ready for these numbers? 24-29, 257 and 2 scores.
0: Lighting them up.
1: Geno Smith is getting it done right now. So the Jets are a yard away.
2: Challenge flag out here. We're trying to figure out what exactly is going on here, but something is being challenged.
1: All right, man.
0: Which game?
2: No, I'm saying that the catch that got the Jets the 1 yard line is being challenged.
1: Oh, that's being challenged. Okay. All right, so there we go. The Jets trying to hang in there. That's one of my picks today. Jets plus 6.5. Need them to get in the end zone. So the
0: Panthers going for a field goal here to take the lead, and it is now 12-10 against the Cleveland Browns.
1: 12 minutes to go, obviously. Happened after a decent start offensively, the Browns have just completely shut down, only 67 yards passing for Deshaun Watson. The one thing they're not doing is turning the ball over. So Deshaun Watson.
0: I told you to take the under on the 174.5, right?
1: Yeah,
0: this is where we are.
1: Yeah, 67 yards right now. Colts still leading the Texans 16-10. We're inside 8 minutes to go. The Colts trying to snap a 9-game losing streak at home and put the Texans in an 0-3 hole, which is where they were last year, and they still came back and made the postseason. Chiefs with a 17-10 lead right now, and they have the ball. They've run into a stubborn Dolphins team. I don't think the Dolphins will win this game, but they've hung in there, and that's commendable. Titans got on the board. Are the Giants going to be able to hold off the Titans? 12-7 Giants right now over the Titans.

0: lives that I've ever seen.
1: Right.
0: I mean, this thing has been going on and on and on. The one thing is James Cook in this game has over 100 yards rushing. Well, 108 yards on 17 carries. That's 6.4 yards a pop.
1: He's a top back in the league. And there's another back that we didn't mention that we should throw into that mix of backs we're talking about. James Cook, off of the season that he had last year, is another one here. But I smell another turnover coming. I just don't. I do.
0: Well, they almost had one. It wasn't.
1: Right. I said it when they had four. They'd get a fifth. They have five now. And I'm thinking there's another turnover in this game. This, like I said, over 7 minutes to go.
0: Well, here's where I get worried about Amari and Hampton. Because the first 2 weeks, when the Chargers needed to make a play, he fumbled. And costly fumbles.
1: This is what we're also going to see from the Chargers, I think, a lot this year, too, guys, is when they get in these type of games and you got to have it, and everybody knows that Herbert's going to be the guy throwing the football.
0: And Josh Allen just got in the end zone.
1: Yeah, he's greedy. He's got to make sure he pads his touchdown stat.
0: By the way, this was great because they were packing the defensive line. He took a half step and then moved to his left and was wide open.
1: That's a smart way to do it.
0: As he fell into the end zone.
1: Yeah, that's a smart way to do it.
0: Instead of driving straight ahead, take a step to your left and it was wide open.
1: Well, you can see.
0: Watch this. Everyone commits.
1: Right there. Boom. And it's open.
0: Wide open.
1: Yeah. That's smart. I'm not mad at that, man. But I know Josh, he's got to make sure he pads them touchdown rushing stats. But now you're the Chargers, right?
0: Yeah.
1: And you have to come back and win this game.
0: Well, this is where your quarterback has to make plays.
1: You know, you need receivers. Okay. You need receivers. Stop, Steve. You need receivers.
0: Tom Brady made mediocre players great receivers, did he not?
1: But who said that Justin Herbert's Tom Brady? Who put that out?
0: Well, I'm just saying, if you're an elite quarterback, you got to do the best of what you have.
1: Yeah, you need better receivers than what they have. That's for sure. So, and Tom Brady also had Gronk, who some people call the greatest tight end of all time.
0: I'm not arguing that.
1: But other people doing it. Had Randy Moss a few years also too. But once again, in this point of the game, this is where the Chargers are going to have struggles when they got to come from behind. And we've seen it the previous 2 weeks. They don't have a guy that we say, I don't care if you're double teamed. I don't care if everybody knows I'm throwing you the ball. I'm throwing you the ball.
0: Ladd McConkey should be your possession guy. You telling me that he isn't like a Wes Welker?
1: He's not close to Julian Edelman or Wes Welker.
0: No. Well, then you're.
1: He's not as fast. He's not as twitchy. He's not as quick. His change of direction isn't as quick.
0: All right. We'll keep our eye on that. Bills lead at 17-13, inside 8 minutes to go. Much more coming up here in our No Huddle Hour. 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

0: one reps. You know he's dynamic. He's not going to be a guy that holds on to the football. They're going to be a running team. It's going to be an adventure. The Giants can stay in contention. They have a talented roster, but now it's get back to work. No one is riding to the rescue, right? This is where Harbaugh's in that room. He closes the door, says, hey, you know, J.J. McCarthy's not walking through that door. Not like you want him. Mac Jones is not walking through that door, right? That's not happening. No one is walking through this door to help us. We now have to get to work. This is how we solve it with what is going on right now. These guys in this locker room, that's where the story is.
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1: So if you haven't been paying attention, 49er fullback Kyle Juszczyk was fined almost $15,000. Now, what was his crime? Did he steal a bunch of beer from a liquor store? No. And I'm a little sad, a little melancholy to have to tell you what happened. It's a little depressing here, but I will tell you that 49er fullback Kyle Juszczyk was fined $14,926 for chugging beer after scoring. He chugged a beer. But it wasn't a real beer. Was it a fake beer? Was it a near beer? No, it wasn't a near beer. It was no beer. Yet he was fine. The NFL called it a, quote, offensive demonstration. Look, I'm doing it right now. I'm drinking a fake beer. Oh, man, I'm going to get in trouble with the FCC. I'm drinking a fake beer.
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6: Wow. Falcons roll the Packers 35-14. Bijan Robinson, one of our favorites. He was dominating last night. Packers rushed for 17 yards. That's it. 17 yards. And this, you know, once again, that offensive line was banged up. They were missing, I think, six of their top 10 highest paid players. Micah Parsons not there. And you're looking for Jordan Love to do something miraculous, but you can't be one-dimensional. He tried to be, but give credit to Atlanta. This was one of those, hey, we're going to be in primetime our next three games. I hope you enjoy it. Well, now I'm looking forward to that. With Michael Penix Jr. III, he played really well. But the focus of that loss is on Matt LaFleur.
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15: Knox lines up behind Allen. It's a sneak over the left side, and Allen is in untouched for a two-yard touchdown run. And Allen, with his two rushing touchdowns, becomes the first quarterback in the Super Bowl era with two or more rushing touchdowns in three consecutive games. He is now the fourth player to run for multiple touchdowns in each of his team's first three games, joining Jim Brown, Stephen Davis, and Priest Holmes. And he's also the fourth player ever with six or more rushing touchdowns in each of his first nine seasons.
1: That's 97 Rock, the Bills radio network. Bills leading the Chargers 17-13, and the Chargers have just turned the ball over on downs. So the Bills with the ball, 5 minutes to go in the fourth quarter, and the lead. And we were just watching here, and, well, you were on the money, VJ, talking about the lack of support from your receiving core. They had a third down play, and Justin Herbert literally threw the ball right to

0: Quentin Johnston right on his hands. You know, we were talking earlier about these gloves, like it's impossible to possibly drop a ball with those gloves on, unless, of course, you're Quentin Johnston, who absolutely brick hands dropped the ball. They went for it on fourth down. Herbert had very little time, threw the ball away, and now the Bills are trying to control the clock right now. Both teams with three timeouts, but a Bills team that has turned the ball over five times today, five times, and yet the Chargers have not been able to take advantage, and James Cook has just broken a big run and put the Bills in a position to win this game.
1: Yeah. Also, too, jump up to this Cleveland Browns and Carolina game, too. A stat that I don't hear people bring up when they talk about this kid, man. But since he's been in the league, Bryce Young, you know, has more fourth quarter game-winning drives than anybody else in the NFL. He's got 12 of them. They're driving right now as Chuba Hubbard is doing a lot of the lifting for these guys. They get it down to the 22-yard line, 12-13. Cleveland did drive and get a field goal to make it 13-12. 5:30 left in that game. BY and the Panthers driving on the road to try to clinch this game and put it away and go to 2-1.
0: All right. Also, the Jets. Remember we had that delay? Well, they scored a touchdown, and then they also got a two-point conversion to tie it up. But then Jahmyr Gibbs, an 11-yard touchdown reception, his third touchdown of the game from Jared Goff. So the Lions retake the lead 31-24, and the Jets have the ball. So right now it's a 2-minute warning, and the Jets are near midfield. Gibbs has had a big day today with the receiving and the rushing, but the Jets are hanging in there. They're also trying to cover. Meanwhile, the Texans down 16-10 have a first and goal at the Indy 1-yard line. We're inside 2 minutes to go. The Colts trying to snap a 9-game losing streak, and we're watching the Steelers right now. Huge play against the Bengals, 7 minutes to go. This game tied at 27. We just saw Warren just going on and on and on a big play right there.
1: That's about a 60-something run, but there's Aaron Rodgers and all those guys are shaking their heads. There's a flag. Not sure if this bad boy's coming back, but
0: Panthers touchdown. So the Panthers have scored, so they will take the lead right now against the Browns. All right, we got this first and goal at the 1-yard line right now for the Texans, looking to take the lead for the first time against the Colts team. That is 9 straight losses. Touchdown, Texans! They take the lead. Meanwhile, the Seahawks have tied up this game against the Commanders. They were down 24-10. It is 24-all. Still 12 minutes to go. That's the latest game right now. How about the Pats today? They're losing 35-6. To the Jags. They have had the disastrous game of the morning. No doubt about that. The Patriots have been an absolute embarrassment.
1: My question is, why would you even kick the field goal there? I'm trying to figure out how they got the 6. Like, they had 3 points a minute ago. Just go for it. But to take a field goal feels like, oh, let's cheaply get 3 points to feel what? Better about ourselves or how crappy we played today and how bad we're going to look on tape? Trying to go to Buffalo next week now? Yeah, that's a head scratcher.
0: All right.
1: 35-6, 35-3, there's no difference in my book.
0: This has been a very uneven game for Josh Allen, to say the least. He's done way more damage with his legs than his arm. He did a lot of damage in a negative sense with his arm. 2 interceptions today after not throwing an interception in the last 195 attempts. So right now it's a 3rd and 10. This is sort of a last gaps for the Chargers right now. They cannot afford to give up a touchdown here, but they can hold them to a field goal. There is plenty of time to get back in this game. 3rd and 10, 3:23 to go in the fourth quarter. Josh Allen looking to get a first down, throws the ball wide open.
1: It's a crossing route that's just not picked up. It's a crossing route that's just not picked up, and you can't make critical mistakes like that at that portion of the game. He's coming across in motion, right? See him in motion? Boom. You've got it. 24 can't, you got to pass that off. And what scheme would you tell a nickelback to try to stay with him there? If he's coming in motion, guys, you got to pass that off.
0: We have tie games everywhere. We got exciting finishes coming up. We'll have it all covered for you here on End Zone Radio.
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10: Can I tell you what I was thinking about going into that game last night? I'm looking at the betting line, and it's 4.5. The Packers are a 4.5-point favorite. I'm thinking to myself, So hold on a second. So you're at home. It's a short week. You're playing a bad team who's got a quarterback returning from injury, who's got a knee brace that looks like farm equipment on, and you're only a 4.5-point favorite? This can't be. And then I realized, oh no, Green Bay stinks. I think at some point, if you're listening in Wisconsin, at some point you got to start having some conversations and go, hey, the game last week against the Jets that was basically gifted to us by poor clock management by the Jets, that was our only win in what's close to going on close to a year now. They're just maybe not very good at this point.
11: I feel like their Achilles heel on defense has always been stopping the run. It's been a long, long time before I felt like Green Bay could consistently stop the run. Like, that's their MO. For some reason, like, they've been viewed that way for a long time.
12: The Green Bay Packers stunk last night. They gave you no real offense. They didn't play real good defense. And Jordan Love, it just doesn't seem like LaFleur's statements about...
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15: Jalen Brunson will get the bag when he is up. He's the king of New York. They're not going to go short on him with money. 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
15: 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Because Jalen Brunson took a lot less now. We won the title. James Dolan knows he's the king. He's the guy I got to take care of. People will still come to see games. We'll celebrate Jalen Brunson. He's going to go to the Hall of Fame. We're going to retire his number, all of this. But is he going to pay everybody else? He already drew a line in the sand with not paying Mitchell Robinson.
16: Mm-hmm.
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0: Here's what you need to know.
1: Some close games going on in the NFL right now, like the Texans and the Colts. Houston is up 17-16, but the Colts have the ball at Houston's 35-yard line, and they have about 20 seconds to go. With about 20

0: 4 seconds to go. The Titans have the ball, and they're knocking on the door to score against the Giants, but New York is up 12-7. Late in the fourth quarter, the Bengals and the Steelers are tied at 27. Pittsburgh has the ball. They're at third and goal at Cincinnati's 5-yard line. The Seahawks and the Commanders are tied at 24. They're only halfway through the fourth quarter. Late in the fourth quarter, it's been all Jaguars against the Patriots. They're up 35-6. Dolphins losing in Miami to the Chiefs 24-10. Very late in the fourth quarter. The Panthers are up on the Browns 18-13 with about 3 minutes to go. Cleveland has the ball around midfield, and the Bills have taken the lead from the Chargers. They're up 24-13 late in the fourth quarter. In baseball, it's the Phillies who currently lead the Rays at home 4-1, top of the fifth inning. I'm Monty Bolaños.
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4: All right, we have exciting finishes coming up around the National Football League. Week number 3, 9 games. Kicked off when we kicked off, and now we are coming down the stretch once again here in the Fox Sports Radio studios. All right, we're watching the Bills and the Chargers. That was a weird play. Clearly an incomplete pass by Justin Herbert. Down 24-13 inside 2 minutes to go. Get a quick score here. Onside kick. Chargers could get back in this game. They called a fumble. It was never a fumble. It was an incomplete pass.
5: What were they looking at it? Because it wasn't close.
4: It wasn't close.
5: He purposely throws the ball downward. Yeah, now, if you want to call intentional grounding, fine. I'm cool with that. But to let the play go on and have a guy pick it up and run it all the way back.
4: It was crazy. I'm like, what are they looking at? It wasn't like his arm was hit.
5: Right.
4: You know,
5: he didn't get hit by nobody or anything.
4: He threw the ball straight into the ground.
5: Right.
4: All right. Anyway, yeah, Chargers retain the ball. 2 minutes to go there. 2:07 to go, actually. 3rd and 7 for the Chargers. They're at the Buffalo 15-yard line, trailing 24-13, despite the Bills' 5 turnovers in this game. Herbert's scrambling right now, trying to make something happen. And, well, you got to take the field goal here. You need 2 scores anyway, right?
5: Right.
4: So you take the field goal here,
5: right,
4: and you're down eight.
5: Yeah, be down eight.
4: All right, so we'll keep our eye on that one. Okay, here's what we got going on. Oh, before we do that, football is back. Underdogs, Keep Your Million starts with you and a free-to-play $1 million stack. 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Speaking of Underdog, one more time here, VJ.
5: Last one. I'm going to go quarterback on this one, and I'm going to let you guys choose. Rams are on the road. Big game tonight, man. Rams at the Broncos.
4: Oh.
5: All right, so the guy I want to focus on is Bo Nix. All right, his 3 categories. Over under passing yards is 211.5. Touchdowns is 1.5. Completions, 21.5. They think he's going to complete around 20 to 22 passes against this Rams defense. They are at home. It is mile high. You have the elevation. But I think the Rams show up tonight. I really do. And I haven't seen anything from Denver so far to make me think they're going to repeat anything close to us last year. So I'm going to let you guys take a pick on Bo Nix. You guys want his passing yards, his touchdowns, or his completions. I'm going to take the under on the 1.5 touchdowns. I don't think he throws 2 or 3 touchdowns tonight against that Rams defense. McDuffie's going to lock down one corner. Lake is going to lock down the secondary as far as the safeties go back there. And I think they have a tough time. They're going to try to run the offense through Jaylen Waddle, which they got back to last week. I'm not sure how well that goes against with the Rams. Plus, Aaron Donald. Does he have his lungs now? Does he got his feet under him now? He looked okay. He didn't look super great, but he looked like, okay, yeah, I've been away 2 years, but I can still do this football thing.
4: If you had told me before the day that Geno Smith would go 31-37,
5: right,
4: 321 and 3 touchdowns, I'm
5: right,
4: like, I'm glad I put the Jets +6.5. They lost by 7. Final score, 31-24 Lions.
5: I know.
4: Chiefs beat the Dolphins 24-10. Dolphins hung in there, not nearly enough. Giants held on against the lifeless Titans.
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0: They should. They get the field goal right now. So it's 24-16.
1: That's smart, of course.
0: And now you got to go for the onside kick, which is tougher than ever now because you have to announce the onside kick.
1: Which is
0: because they have to realign on the kickoff. Meanwhile, the Browns, trailing 18-13, are in business. They have a 2nd and 10 at the Carolina 14-yard line. 2-minute warning. 2-minute warning there. And so can Deshaun Watson pull out this game at home against the breakdown that game for us early on in the show. All right, let's see. What do you do with the onside kick these days? Again, because of the new configuration of kickoffs, in order to actually have an onside kick, you have to announce it before you do it.
2: I'm all for player safety, but everything doesn't need it. And this is one thing that didn't need it. I'm from the old school where you line up 10 guys on one side of the kicker. You line up your 10 guys, and everybody's going to run and crash into each other. Ball probably gets a hop or something. We're going to try to recover this onside kick. I just think spreading it out like this, it makes it almost impossible. And the fact that I have to announce that I'm going to do it, like, do I have to announce that I'm running the screen?
0: You know what I have preferred, and we've seen this in other leagues.
2: Do I have to announce I'm going to run a flea flicker?
0: I would like to say you line up and run one play to try to get like an onside kick, and if you gain, I don't know, 10 yards, 20 yards, whatever you want to set it at, you get to keep the ball. That's the way I would do it.
2: I don't mind.
0: But here we go. So
2: like,
0: right now the Chargers have the ball set at 35-yard line. Buffalo has their team all lined up at the 45-yard line, and the Chargers need to pull this off in order to get the ball back down 8 with 1:56 to go. Meanwhile, 5 seconds left. Texans trailing the Colts by a score of 19-17. We'll keep an eye on that. 30-27 Steelers over the Bengals. Ooh, that was a good onside kick. But
2: Hart,
0: not good enough.
2: Hart, no, it was. But did you see how lazy and how lethargic Hart was running down the field? He actually had a chance to recover that. But he's just kind of lollygagging and jogging down the field. I'm telling you, man, they need some different guys at different positions.
0: Yeah.
2: Or this is the Charger team that we might, you know, this might blow up in my face, me calling Herbert the MVP and some other picks. But I still feel how I feel about him and the team. It's just that they don't have the guys, man.
0: Well, it's not going to be any easier next week. They're on the road against Seattle next week. So Chargers look like it's still not over unless the Bills have already turned the ball over 5 times. So we're not going to call this one until it's actually over. Meanwhile,
3: where do you see a win for the Chargers coming up?
0: Well, it was handed to him today. It was. 5 turnovers.
2: 5 turnovers. It was handed to him today. So, I mean, it just...
3: But after that, like...
0: Joe Burrow just fumbled the ball.
2: Listen, I can't...
0: And
2: the Steelers have it right now.
0: With 44 seconds to go.
2: Game.
0: Burrow was scrambling around trying to make something out of nothing. And instead of protecting the ball got stripped. And the Steelers... Again, the Steelers. This is the Steelers!
3: Also, the Browns, Harold Fannin Jr.
2: Harold Fannin Jr. just also scored, too.
0: Look at that. The Browns have come back against the Panthers. Still plenty of time left for the Panthers in that game.
2: Yeah, BY work is magic.
0: So, and the meanwhile, is that over with the Colts? This last play here. All right, so the Colts trying to snap their 9-game losing streak. One last chance for C.J. Stroud. He throws the ball up. It's a Hail Mary. And it is out of bounds.
2: It's 5 yards out of bounds.
0: Texans are going to lose their 3rd straight, just like they did last year. They made the playoffs.
3: Also, Steve, Sam Darnold just threw a pick six.
0: Sam Darnold has thrown a pick six. So with 4 minutes to go, down 3, throws a pick six.
2: Bo, back to your question about
0: team of the year, the Seahawks.
2: About the Chargers. We can go down schedules. We can go down schedules and do that all day, but you just don't know. Today, this should have been a cakewalk. It should have been a blowout, but it wasn't. When your team gets you 5 turnovers, though, you know, and I don't want to beat dead horse with the same stick. They don't have receivers that can separate. It's going to cause him to hold the ball like he's been doing all day today. What that also does, too, is I could put 7 and 8 in the box and dare you to beat me with your receivers. What you're not going to do is what Harbaugh wants to do, right, which is run the football. You're not doing that to me today. You're not doing that to me on any game because I could put 7 in the box and 8 when I feel a little jumpy. You don't have guys that scare me that can beat me. And if you don't have that, guys, your offense looks just like this. 16 points. This is going to be a problem.
0: All right.
3: November 8th against the Texans.
0: What happened in this? Do we have a ruling on this Bengals-Steelers game?
3: I think
0: I think the Bengals recovered.
3: I don't know. No, I think at the

0: Steelers.
1: They go with the Steelers?
2: Yep, Steelers, yeah, got the ball. Steelers,
1: all right,
2: the ball.
1: They do have the Steelers because they were holding off on that one.
2: Game over.
1: On the review. So that is it. So Burrow trying to make a play and the Steelers. This is Steelers football. You know, you walk away, you're like, how? How are the Steelers winning games?
2: 2-1.
1: And so the Steelers go to 2-1. Bengals fall to 2-1. And wow. All right. So
2: Baltimore Ravens, you're up next. You don't want to fall to 1-2 and fall behind these two teams.
1: No, that's the play. And by the way, if the Browns hang on, guess what? They're 2-1.
2: They're 2-1.
1: All right, so we'll keep our eye on the Browns right now and the Panthers. That is one game that is still in play right now. How about the Seahawks, though? Wow, Sam Darnold threw 3 touchdown passes today. But you throw a pick 6 when you're down 3? Really? Sam Darnold, Mr. Turnovers, throwing a couple of picks today. Only 44 yards rushing. Seattle has no running game.
2: No running
1: game. None.
2: Can't run the football.
1: Emmanuel Wilson, 9 carries, 14 yards. Jadarian Price, 5 carries, 15 yards. They have no running game.
2: No running game. You have to run the football.
1: And Marcus Mariota, clean slate, 3 touchdowns, no picks. Mm.
2: 30 pass attempts, too.
1: Yeah.
2: But smart football. It seems like smart football. 185 yards passing. Leading receiver was Terry McLaurin, of course, 6 catches, 77 yards and a touch on 9 targets. So they made a concerted effort to look to their guy like you're supposed to.
1: All right.
2: And get him the football.
1: The Browns got a 2-point conversion. So they now lead the Panthers 21-18. We got 1:48 to go. So Bryce Young and company going to get the ball back at the very least, trying to get a field goal to send this one to overtime. So all the games are in the books this morning, and we're still waiting for the official end of this Chargers-Bills game. And that is it. That is the final score. So after 5 turnovers, not only did the Bills win, the Bills cover.
2: If you're Sam Darnold, you're Seattle. I know you don't have a running game, man, but 40 pass attempts for Sam Darnold?
1: Yeah,
2: I just don't think that that's a formula.
1: Can't run.
2: I don't think that's a formula, but if you can't run the football, man.
1: Man, you gave up the Super Bowl MVP, and I tell you what, Kenneth Walker's paying dividends for the Chiefs so far this year.
2: They let him walk out the door. They could have kept him. They had the money to keep him. They figured, oh, well, we have Zach Charbonnet. And then you do draft Jadarian Price.
1: He did.
2: Out of Notre Dame, and I think he can be a very good NFL back. And you know, we'll see, but it takes a while. As you guys have heard me say before, everybody can't just walk into this league and just turn it on.
1: No.
2: Some guys, it takes a few years to understand how to treat your body, how to do film, how to acclimate your... We're looking at James Cook for Buffalo today. It took James Cook a few years to get to this running back, even though he had the talent coming out of Florida State.
1: All right. This game, by the way, between Seattle and Washington is far from over. There's still 3.5 minutes to go in this game as the Seahawks are down 9. And
2: nice, I mean, throw.
1: Nice throw, catch. Okay, well, I mean,
2: that's who you should be throwing to.
1: Yeah, when you got Smith and Jigba,
2: right,
1: catch the ball.
2: Who else are you throwing to?
1: But this money, but this has always been who Sam Darnold is. You know, after his big breakout redshirt freshman year at USC, the next year he led the nation in turnovers.
2: Right.
1: He can make plays for you, and he's making plays right now. And suddenly Seattle, well, 3 minutes left, they're inside the 10-yard line, right down the field.
2: Prevent defense means what? Yeah, prevents you from winning.
1: Yeah, well, the Commanders is the reason they are who they are right now. So this game far from over, and we'll keep our eye as well on the Panthers trying to come back against the Browns. All right, I'm keeping right here. We're not going anywhere right now.
2: You see that stat right there I just gave y'all? Most comeback fourth quarter game winning drives since 2023, 12 of them. This is what he does.
1: But all right, so right now they are at their own 22-yard line. We got 1:39 to go right now, 2nd and 10 for the Panthers, and they're going to stop the clock in a play there. Cooper Kupp just caught a pass. We got a first touchdown for the Seahawks. So Cooper, that didn't take long.
2: Coop's having a party, man.
1: So after a pick 6, Darnold leads the Seahawks.
2: Oh, this is terrible. That's terrible.
1: That's also a pick.
2: That's terrible, and that's a pick. It is. That's an illegal. Wow.
1: I mean, that was a clear-out pick right there that left Cooper Kupp standing
2: goodness
1: by himself.
2: Goodness gracious, the refs missed that one?
1: Okay. It's like, are you kidding me with that one? That was a pile drive clear-out.
2: He purposely ran into the defender.
1: Yeah.
2: That's crazy.
1: Last time I checked that chant, did he miss that? Was that blocked? What the hell happened there?
2: They're saying is, and they're giving it a good, the extra point for the Seahawks.
1: That was a weird looking kick.
2: It was. I thought he missed it or somebody got a hand on it, but even if they did.
3: It was just low and straight.
2: Yeah.

0: the left pylon.
1: All right, so 33-31 now. Commanders with the lead. There's still 2:51 to go. Meanwhile, we'll keep our eye on the Panthers right now as they try to come back, trailing the Browns 21-18. And Bryce Young got put down by that Browns defense. Without Myles Garrett? Actually, the Rams are also without Myles Garrett. You ever notice that?
2: Yeah,
1: by the way, the Rams gave up a lot for Myles Garrett. Deservedly so.
2: Was it?
1: Well, we'll see. I mean, this Browns defense still looks pretty good right now.
2: Right. But, I mean, you get Verse back, right? We know what Verse is. They have lockdown corners. They have linebacker. Like, this Browns defense was more. One thing I don't think that they ever got credit for is maybe Myles Garrett was able to be so dominant
1: because
2: he had a lot of other talent around him. It wasn't like he was the only dog on the porch and the rest of the puppies were in the house. That's not what the case was. He was the best player on the defense. But don't you think Reggie White was a beast for Philly, right?
1: Yes.
2: But are we going to forget about Jerome Brown?
1: And just guess what happened? It is over. Carolina had a 4th and 16, and they did not get the first down.
2: But it wasn't.
1: And the Cleveland Browns are going to win this game at home and go to 2-1 on the season. Mm. Wow.
2: We'll see. Wow. Though, 2 timeouts left. 1:17 left with 2 timeouts. Funnier things. More weird things have happened. Look at Mariota on the bench fighting to try to get back in. Oh, that was earlier. Okay.
1: Yeah.
2: As he jogs off. But he's back in the game.
1: Okay. Look and what's 1:17? The Browns with the ball at the 24-yard line of Carolina.
2: Mariota said, man, I'm not going out like that. Put me back in, coach.
1: All right. So here we go right now. We got 2:38 to go, 2:37, clock ticking. Washington trying to get something going against the Seahawks defense. Meanwhile, the Browns are pretty much running it out right now. So there you go. The Cleveland Browns. Hey. So you got them at 2-1. You got the Steelers at 2-1. You got the Bengals at 2-1. Where are the Ravens right now?
2: Like I just say a minute ago, Ravens, you're up next.
1: Anybody could call a 4-way tie for first in the, AFC North.
2: Listen, man, which will be even more. Listen, what will be even more weird than anybody, if the Raiders pull this thing off this afternoon, would anybody have said after week three, the two top teams in that division would have been 3-0 Kansas City, 3-0 Raiders?
1: I don't know. Raiders going to have a tough one against the Saints
2: with
1: today.
2: With the 0-3 Chargers and a possibly 1-2 Broncos team? Who called that? Who had that on their bingo card?
1: Well, that's the NFL. That's the beauty of it. That's why you keep it right here. This is End Zone Radio.
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9: Let's talk about your boy, Juszczyk. 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
10: All right.
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8: There's a J and a U.
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11: That's like that exit when you're on your way to Las Vegas.
9: Yeah, any other brain busters? So Kyle Juszczyk is in the news because he got fined like almost $15,000 celebrating.
8: And what's
9: fined for an event, offensive demonstration, I think is what it is.
8: Dude, an offensive demonstration during week two's victory over the Miami Dolphins. The league penalized Juszczyk for a post-touchdown celebration where he mimed drinking a beverage. Now, this completely offensive move goes against the NFL's initiative where you cannot imitate the chugging of a beer. It is offensive and in poor taste.
12: How do we know it's a beer? Like, that's the thing. When I heard this, I didn't see it. How do we know he's not holding an ice-cold Dr. Pepper?
8: Yeah.
12: How do we know it's just not a can of Dr. Pepper?
9: Even if it's 23, you know.
12: How do they know it's a beer? It's,
9: or perhaps a ginger ale.
12: Yeah. Well, I mean, you guys have seen the clip.
8: Maybe it's a Schweppes. How do you say that, Sam?
12: Schweppes.
8: Schweppes.
12: Maybe it's a iced latte.
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1: 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Unleash your dog. All right, the Browns are going to hang on to defeat the Panthers, and it looks like the Commanders are going to hang on to beat the Seahawks. More on that in a moment, but first, earlier today, the Lions defeated the Jets by a score of 31-24, and joining us right now, Lions linebacker Jack Campbell. Jack, congratulations on the victory today. Was this the shootout you thought it was going to be going in? This was a back-and-forth affair. The Jets showed a little more offense than a lot of people thought. You guys get the win, but pretty entertaining game today.
2: Yeah, no, they came out, gave us our best shot. They hats off to them. They played hard. But you know what? We walked away with a win, and we'll take that. That's good.
3: Hey, Jack, you got Aaron Glenn coming back in. You guys know him, man, former defensive coordinator there. Is there a little added juice to want to be the coach that's formerly there? Or are you just kind of guy, doesn't matter, man, line up your 11, we're going to line up our 11, and let's just see who can punch you in the face the most and knock the other guy out to get the dub?
2: Yeah, no, I feel like just every game, every approach, that's my approach, just got to come in, treat everybody the same. I think it was definitely probably special for Dan. To get a victory over AJ and the whole staff here. I mean, they do a good job though. AJ, we know how AJ operates and what he's got going on over there in New York, and he does a fantastic job. And I think it shows up. So it was a hard fought win, but we'll take it and get ready for next week.
1: Jack had six tackles today, also recovered a fumble. Jack, let me ask you this. I mean, I'm a big believer in the NFL. There are no style points. It's all about winning. You win, you lose. Yeah. That's it. No style points. But defensively, right now, evaluate where your defense is, areas that you're happy with, areas you need to improve on, just your general view of the Lions defense right now.
2: Well, I would say right now, I like what we're doing on first down. I feel like our efficiency is good. We get them the second and long. The things we need to improve on those, second and long, and then in the critical areas, red zone, third down. Like, when they get down to the red zone, we've got to keep them to field goals, and that kind of hurt us today. But it's just really those critical areas that really hurt us.
1: Well, the thing is, you got plenty of time. We got 14 games left in the season. The Giants sitting at 2-1 right now after their second home of the year. So, Jack, congratulations again. One more for you, VJ.
3: Yeah, I just wanted to give you a shot. I'm a big Michigan guy, man, but I love Kirk Ferentz. I love Kirk Ferentz. I always have. Big win for you guys beating my Wolverines on the last play of the game yesterday. Just my question, did you watch the game? Do you still watch Iowa? I know you got to be prepared for your Sunday matches, but you got it on your phone or your tablet? Did you see that game yesterday?
2: I stay tuned into those guys. I can't say enough good things about them. My youngest brother's out there, so it's always fun to watch him.
3: That's what's up.
2: And just the coaching staff there is just second to none. They really taught me everything, and I'm forever grateful to them. But yeah, it was a crazy game. And again, just critical errors lead to demise of one team and victory for the other team.
3: So, yep.
2: It's just those little things that add up. And I mean, where they fought, it was a great game to watch. It was hard fought, both sides. And yeah, it's pretty cool to see Iowa win. And just so happy for Coach Ferentz.
1: Well, I mean, it says everything about Kirk Ferentz that after all these years, players still relate to this guy. Right, they still relate to this guy. And that's
3: top
1: why
3: 10 college football coaches of all time, in my opinion.
1: Hawkeyes are always competitive. Well, Jack, congratulations again on the victory. And thanks for joining us.
2: Thank you, guys. Appreciate
3: you. Thanks, JC.
1: Jack Campbell right there. Big win for the Lions. It wasn't pretty. Jets showing a lot of offense today. And this is, again, a Lions team that's given up over 30 points per game. But, again, no style points
3: dubs
1: in the NFL. 2-1.
3: Listen, when you asked that question, did you not hear the relief in his voice? A guy that just got off the field, he's like, listen.
1: Dude, well, he knew. I knew how to phrase but I mean it. Look at it. I worked for an organization, Just Win, Baby.
3: Right.
1: No, nobody cares.
3: Nobody cares.
1: No cares what the score is. It's wins and losses.
3: Right.
1: And so that's why I asked him about his defense. What are you happy with? What do you think he can improve on? And he explained it perfectly. Mm. So appreciate the time there with Jack Campbell. All right, let's find out what is trending right now. Speaking of appreciation, she's getting ready for her big show coming up here with Dan and Carrie.
4: Wild
1: that would be Monty Bolaños.
4: Hello, guys. Happy to be hanging out with you like always. It's already an exciting game between the Vikings and the Buccaneers.

0: Buccaneers. Vikings started things off with the field goal, but then they had a punt return for a touchdown. But Baker Mayfield has already responded with a touchdown pass, his first one. So the Vikings lead the Buccaneers in Tampa 10-7. They're halfway through the first quarter. The 49ers already putting up points with style and trying to be cool about it. A hook and ladder between Mike Evans and Deebo Samuel.
1: Yes.
0: I have Mike Evans, and I was like, does he get the touchdown for that? But no, I wanted to see if they would. But no.
2: Some with Deebo.
0: Yes.
1: He gets a reception.
0: Correct.
1: Right.
0: That's what they gave it to him.
1: And the yards he gained.
0: Which was
1: and
0: only
1: then
0: two.
1: The rest of the yards go to Deebo.
0: Correct.
1: Samuel
0: that doesn't help
1: touchdown.
0: Me. No. Yeah. I was like, but he gave it to him. Okay. Anywho, that hook and ladder was nice and pretty as the 49ers lead the Cardinals 7-0 with about 5 minutes to go in the first quarter. Ravens and Cowboys just kicked off, as did the Raiders and the Saints. But what happened earlier today in the first nine games? Well, despite five turnovers, the Bills beat the Chargers 24-16. So Buffalo still undefeated. Chargers still looking for their first win. The Steelers held on 30-27 against the Bengals. Aaron Rodgers threw for 292 yards, three touchdowns, and one interception. Commanders had a 33-31 win over the Seahawks. Marcus Mariota threw for 183 yards and three touchdowns. Lions defeated the Jets 31-24. Jahmyr Gibbs, 20 carries, 99 yards, two touchdowns, plus seven catches for 65 yards and a touchdown. But Geno Smith, 31 of 37, 321 yards and three touchdowns in the loss. Vintage. Can I say that about him? Did he ever have a vintage?
2: Mister, they wrote me off and I ain't right back.
0: That's it. Colts had a 19-17 win over the Texans. So Houston looking for their first win of the season still. Chiefs outscore the Dolphins 24-10. And Miami did lose Devon Achane in that game to a knee injury early on. Jaguars crushed the Patriots 35-6. Drake May, 14 of 25, 199 yards, two interceptions, a lost fumble, seven turnovers already throughout this young season. Giants held on to beat the Titans 12-7. By the way, Titans did not get into the red zone until late in the third quarter. You guys hardly watched that game, I think you mentioned.
1: Yeah.
0: They didn't get into the red zone until late in the third quarter. It wasn't pretty. The Browns intercepted Bryce Young on the final play to win it 21-18 against the Panthers. Still no real yes or no when it comes to Puka Nacua, but it remains doubtful that he's going to play tonight against the Broncos. When it comes to Major League Baseball, the Phillies extended their lead against the Rays 7-1, top of the seventh inning. If they win, they are in. If they lose and the Diamondbacks win, or if they both lose, but the Padres are leading the Diamondbacks 3-1, top of the sixth inning there. The Rangers are losing to the Twins 4-1, bottom of the fifth inning, and the Astros are up on the A's 4-0, top of the fifth inning. WNBA scores real quick. Liberty already beat the Lynx 91-75. The Aces have an early lead against the Fever 24-22 with 1 minute to go in the first quarter. Back to you guys.
1: Wow, Monty. And your day just getting started.
0: It's just getting started.
1: Just getting started with Dan Byer, Carrie Rose, Monty Bolaños coming up at the top of the hour. All right, once again, we're in the Fox Sports Radio studios. How about the 49ers, the hook and lateral on the first drive of the game?
2: Hey, man.
1: We only see that, right? You know, desperation at the end of a game. Who does that on the first drive of the game? Deebo Samuel has the best stats. Zero catches for 80 yards and a touchdown. Because the catch gets credited to Mike Evans.
2: Mm-hmm.
1: So, yeah, it's one catch for 2 yards. Deebo Samuel, zero catches, 80 yards and a touchdown. I love that. I mean, who does that on the second play of the game?
2: Speaking of catches, Marvin Harrison Jr.,
1: mm-hmm.
2: He's run 57 routes. He's been targeted 14 times. He has one catch for 33 yards this season.
1: Yeah, I know. Claim that Jeremiah Smith is going to be Marvin Harrison.
2: That's not what I said yesterday. Don't misquote me.
1: Okay, you asked me.
2: I'll say what
1: who
2: I said.
1: Who does he remind you
2: right,
1: of?
2: Right, my question
1: and
2: is.
1: And immediately I said Marvin Harrison, but I not really.
2: Let me set it up.
1: All right.
2: I asked Steve yesterday. I said, can I ask you a question? But take it as a sports analyst question. I'm taking the fanhood out of it. I'm asking just a legitimate question. Bo, I'll ask you. When you watch Jeremiah Smith play, if I said, give me a couple of Buckeye receivers he reminds you of, his size, just, you know, being just kind of a bully receiver out there, big plays, big touchdown. Just give me a couple of guys over the history. You know your history. Of Ohio State receivers. Give me a couple that you would say, he reminds me of him or he reminds me of him. Go.
3: He's like a Garrett Wilson, Jackson. No, not JSN, but
2: he's, I was about to say,
3: Marvin Harrison.
2: Okay, there's one.
3: Like that's, but Mar- like, we were, talking,
4: too, yeah.
3: We were talking earlier, like, It's insane that of all the wide receivers that have gone through Ohio State recently,
1: so many.
3: Like,

0: so Marvin many.
1: Harrison Jr. is the worst one in the NFL.
2: But he was the best one.
1: In college, yeah.
2: Right.
3: And if you go old school, there was David Boston,
2: who was
3: one of the most physical looking receivers you've ever seen.
2: David Boston, if you're not old enough to remember his career at Ohio State, like some of those records that Jeremiah Smith is breaking right now, he's breaking David Boston's records. And all I said was, just when I put the tape on, he reminds me of those two guys. He's not close to Jackson. Jackson Smith and Jigba is a polished wide receiver. Chris Olave is a polished wide receiver. Jeremiah Smith just looks like he's just kind of bigger and more athletic than everybody. DK Metcalf, he can do that to you. But when you get to the next level, and we're seeing it with Marvin Harrison Jr., you have got to be a polished wide receiver. And I didn't say he wasn't going to be. He's misquoting me. I said, I'm going to just put it out there. I'll wait and see. Everybody wants him to go number one overall. Fine. Take him.
3: Okay. But again, you got to have a quarterback get you the ball. That's the thing about a wide receiver. Well, I don't care how
2: Marvin
3: good you
2: Harrison
3: are.
2: Jr.,
3: if you don't have a quarterback and get you the ball, you are worthless.
2: You cannot like Jacoby Brissett, but that was the 8th ranked offense in the NFL last year. So I have a whole year of tape to put on and say, guys, I'm watching Jacoby Brissett.
3: Okay, are we talking about Marvin Harrison? Are we talking about Jeremiah Smith?
2: You said quarterback,
3: well,
2: though.
3: You think Jacoby Brissett's going to be the Cardinals quarterback next year?
2: I mean, if he keeps putting up yards and throwing like this, there's no guarantee. Now, me personally, I said this in the offseason.
3: I thought you were a Carson Beck guy.
2: I would have just rolled with Carson Beck because you're not going to be good this year. Mm-hmm. So you might as well roll with the young guys. You might as well let them get punched in their face in their rookie year. Let them take some bumps. Jeremiah Love, McBride, let them take some bumps early. They decided to pay Jacoby, so now Jacoby's the quarterback. So that's a whole different story. I would have rolled with Carson Beck because you thought enough of him to draft him in, what, second or third round?
3: Mm-hmm.
2: So why not just go ahead? He looked great in preseason. They're not going to be good. How many games did Arizona go in this year? 3, 4? All right, so they're not going to be good. So you might as well let your young guys get punched in the mouth a little bit when you're not going to be good. That was my whole point. That's what I said. And I'm not saying Jeremiah Smith is going to be a bust, guys. I'm going to wait. Instead of, because we did this with Maserati Marv.
3: Well, Marvin Harrison, again, when you are carrying the name of a Hall of Fame wide receiver, your own father, you know where you're at. By the way, a couple of things going on right now. Cowboys get an early field goal against the Ravens. Ravens, if they lose today, they're alone in last place in the AFC North. Everybody else is at 2-1 right now. Meanwhile, the Raiders get the first score, a 3-0 lead on the road against the Saints. Kirk Cousins right out of the box, 5 of 6, 57 yards.
2: He's got Brock Bowers back.
3: At the rate that he's going right now, are we going to see Mendoza at all this year? I mean, Kirk Cousins start all 17 games? What do you think?
2: You already know what I think. If Kirk Cousins is healthy, he starts all year. Why would you?
3: Patrick Mahomes sat the whole year.
2: Because once again, if you were going to play Mendoza because you thought you were going to be bad, you should have just done that from the beginning.
3: Brock Bowers, by the way, back for the Raiders and already paying dividends. 3 catches, 37 yards already for a guy that arguably is the best tight end in the league. So Raiders leading the Saints by a score of 3-0. Meanwhile, the Vikings have that 10-7 lead right now on the road against the Buccaneers. Buccaneers did come

0: Brian, there's a lot of guys that have talent. Right. He certainly does. But if you're asking me, I still go with Bowers.
1: I'm Brock. I've been Brock since he's been in the league coming out of Georgia. I believe he's the best tight end.
0: He was a star from day one at Georgia.
1: He could have left as a freshman.
0: Oh, he could. He was an All-American.
1: It's a shame he had to play 3 years.
0: Yeah, it was. He was one of those guys that the NFL's like, does he still have eligibility?
1: Really fast. With NIL, should college football change that?
0: No, they'll never do it. The NFL won't allow it. Remember when it was challenged?
1: Maurice Claret.
0: Exactly.
1: Ruined his career.
0: And Mike Williams. They
1: Mike
0: both,
1: Williams
0: was a
1: too.
0: Dude.
1: Yep.
0: And they challenged it. It wasn't the NCAA that challenged it. It was the NFL.
1: It was the NFL. Was like, no.
0: It's like they're controlled minor league. They want these guys to have 3 full years out of high school. Now, you can go to prep school.
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0: 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She made the semis.
1: But you're telling me I got to wait to play in the NFL?
0: Yeah, because the NFL controls everything. That's the power they have. All right, our final predictions on what's going to happen tonight, what's going to happen tomorrow. 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
8: Speaking of the Yankees, Mikey, you were at a Yankee game last night. You sent us a text that made me smile.
9: So it was a strange kind of thing being at this Yankee game, because I don't get to go very often. And I was looking around and I was like, this isn't the Yankee games of my childhood. This is weird. Yes. There's a woman over there. She's dressed in a dress eating sushi. I was like, wait a minute. This isn't a baseball game. They did no roll call. Every player's got a beard. George Steinbrenner would be losing his mind. And I was kind of feeling bad about it. I was like, you know what? I don't know if I want to be here anymore. And I walked up to the concession stand to get myself a beer, get my son a pretzel. And the guy goes, he points at me. And he goes, hey. I go, hi. And he's like, all right, so that's a beer and a pretzel. I said, yeah. And he comes back and he hands me two of those souvenir cups with ice cream.
8: Wow.
9: And I was like, I didn't order this. And he goes, love the show.
10: That's that New York
9: and
10: market.
9: Stu,
8: that is special. Yes.
9: Stu?
8: Yeah.
9: I didn't walk back
8: right
9: to my seat after that.
8: Floated?
9: I floated back. I floated back. Because if all the years I've been doing this,
8: right,
9: for it to culminate in me getting a free ice cream,
8: yes,
9: for me and my son,
8: worth
9: in
8: it
9: front of him,
8: yeah,
9: it's been worth it.
8: Your son's never been, yeah, so impressed.
10: And you know for sure that guy's a listener of the show because he gave Mikey ice cream.
8: Yes. Well, no, I thought there was going to be a punchline like, hey.
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11: 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He hadn't won anything. 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
12: 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Fourth quarter, there's about a minute 15 left. All they need is one good completion to get in the field goal range. Three and out. I mean, and that's not a knock at the Jets. Like, you got Jordan Love. Three and out. And I've said this before, Dave Wannstedt, you can lose games, can't lose a locker room. Right now, to be this bad on the offensive side of the ball, don't tell me it's just the O-line. It's the head coach. I think they've lost the room. It's year 8 for Matt LaFleur. In the last couple of years, the only reason the Packers made the playoffs, and I like LaFleur, was because they extended the number of teams that make the playoffs. 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
7: Third and seven at the 44. A first down wins it. Mariota in the gun. Three wide receivers to the left. Here's the snap. He keeps it on the right to the 40. Gets a block. Dives to the 35-yard line. Marcus Mariota with his legs is going to bring Washington its first win of the season.
8: Wow, what a finish there. That's Big 100 Commanders Radio Network. So the Commanders come away with Marcus Mariota. Unreal game for him today as they pull off the win against the defending Super Bowl champion Seattle Seahawks. Once again, this is End Zone Radio presented by Underdog. Unleash your dog. I want to thank our crew today. Monsi Bolaños, of course, getting ready for show with Dan Byer and Kerry Rhodes. They will be here at the top of the hour. Chris coming off his big birthday celebration and, boy, you had a lot of good stories about your birthday week.
9: Oh, yeah. So my mom came to town and we like did a bunch of LA stuff I had never done, like getting to Langer's, going to Hollywood. But then the big thing is just up wine country and everything was fantastic, especially the Edna Valley.
8: Like, yeah.
9: Oh, fantastic. Yeah. California has so many small places to go that I could probably, like Huell Hauser, spend the rest of my life trying to do everything in this state. And I
8: well,
9: probably
8: as much as I love
9: it.
8: Napa, you got to get to Temecula. The next run for you is Temecula.
9: Thought Edna, I mean, my mom's been to Napa, and she says Edna Valley, just south of San Luis Obispo, kicks Napa around quite handily.
8: And then, of course, our brilliant producer, Bo. By the way, your choice of gear today, how did this happen?
10: Adrian Peterson is my greatest running back of all time.
8: Well, he certainly was on the short list.
10: The important thing is that Drake May has thrown as many interceptions in how many games now? Three?
8: As
10: Jalen Hurts did all of last year.
8: Yeah.
10: So once again, have fun, AJ.
8: This was of all the teams that played in the early games, there's no doubt the worst performance was turned in today by the defending AFC champion New England Patriots getting skunked 35-6. Just blown out.
10: Can I nominate the Bills? Even though they won, looked terrible.
8: They made enough plays down the stretch. I mean, when you play that bad and turn the ball over five times, I mean, Cook had 154 yards rushing in this game.
10: I don't know. I expected more out of the Bills.
11: A lot of that was
8: And by the way, they covered the spread. The spread was 7.5. They won by 8.
10: All right, never mind.
8: They covered.
10: Great teams do cover, you're right.
8: They found a way. I mean, for the Chargers right now, this one really hurts.
11: No, let's hold on.
8: Because this is a game where you were supposed to win.
11: Let's move on to another team. We're not going to talk about Seattle's defense? You want to talk about, like, stinkers today? Washington? With their backup?
10: I think the story with the Seattle game is Darnold throwing interceptions. Their defense, like, wasn't great, but... How many of those were? One was a pick six.
8: Right.
9: And guess what?
11: Guess what? The Bills had to deal with five turnovers from their offense today.
10: Yeah.
11: And must have only given up 16 points.
8: Mm-hmm.
11: So whose defense is better? Seattle's turning the ball over, but the defense still can hold teams the field goals or get the ball back. I'm just Marcus Mariota. And then to seal the game, you totally go with the running back and leave a running quarterback open to scramble and slide and do a little showboat on the first down, staring right at your sideline. I mean, I think we can nominate Seattle's defense a little bit here too. And I'm not even beating up on Darnold like I normally probably would, but their defense still gave up 33 points.
8: All right. Rams are a 1.5 favorite on the road against the Broncos. I've been listening to the Rams all week. And they have concerns about that Bronco defense. This was the second round defense in the league last year. Obviously the

0: Rams were able to tear apart that Giants defense. This is next level, and it's on the road. And no Puka Nacua again. So you, again, home dogs in prime time are usually a sure bet.
1: Yeah, but it's a point and a half.
0: Oh, it's a point. A dog.
1: It's a, I know it's a point and a half, though. I hate that. It's a point and a half. I just don't know who Denver is, guys. They could come out and go explosive, or they could come out and look. They look terrible against the Chiefs. They looked terrible last week.
0: Yeah,
1: at home. I just don't know who they are. In the and
0: well,
1: are
0: the Rams?
1: Are the Rams? Are the Rams Giants backup quarterback good? Are the Rams the team we saw get out physical and punched in their mouth time and time again 3 weeks ago? Down under in Australia. We don't know who the Rams are, guys. We have no idea who they are. Elevation tonight, playing in Mile High. No Puka Nacua, no Miles Garrett. Okay.
0: All right. And then tomorrow night, we have got the matchup between the Eagles and the Bears. How about you, Bo? What do you think? What do you think? Okay. So no Caleb Williams, obviously. He's going to be out, looks like, 3 or 4 games, they say.
2: It's a stay away game for me if I was a gambling.
0: I mean,
2: man.
0: The Eagles are a big 4.5-point favorite on the road.
1: Went up. It was again,
2: yeah, because it's Keenum for sure.
1: Right, exactly, and it's not Bajent, even though they announced Bajent was a full participating practice. Yeah. Why are you telling us that if you're starting Case Keenum?
2: I just don't think the Eagles' offense has looked much better than it did last year. But Jalen Hurts has looked way better,
3: much better
2: in this offense. But they can't run the ball. The offensive line is bad, and the defense hasn't been great. But I think they'll win tomorrow, but I wouldn't bet on it.
0: Mm.
1: I think they get this dub tomorrow. I like them to cover. I'm not selling in on any backup quarterback in the NFL this year. If you got to play your backup, I'm taking the other team.
2: Yeah, your third string, to be honest.
1: Right.
0: So that's how much Caleb Williams means to the Bears offense. You're basically saying he is their offense.
2: Well, 1,000,000%.
0: Yeah.
1: When your tight end last year was your leading receiver, were Roma Dunze supposed to be a WR1? Yeah, it leans on your quarterback.
0: What about Swift? Is he going to do anything tonight?
1: That Eagles front seven, man.
0: Yeah, it'll be interesting.
1: God bless everybody.
0: All right, that was a fully loaded day, but guess what? More coming up with Dan Carey and Monty. This is Fox Sports End Zone Radio.
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8: How can a league, the NFL, swimming in alcohol sponsorships and all that alcohol money, lecture anyone about pretend drinking? So I've got Ouija board, urinal cakes, and Fluffy. Apparently the NFL, and I give them credit, they're very powerful, they can determine the contents of a beverage that doesn't even exist. You know how effing powerful you have to be? Do you realize that? That they can determine what a beverage is that isn't even a beverage. Now, we love that they have identified an invisible beer in just seconds over at the NFL, but I guarantee you this weekend on Sunday, there'll be at least one or two games where it takes them no less than 7 minutes to determine whether somebody caught a football inbounds or not. Did they have possession? Did they keep possession all the way till they hit the ground? Let's have an expedited booth review. Well, that won't work. Let's go to the elongated booth review. Also, where's the toxicology report on the

0: imaginary beer? Is there an imaginary beverage unit that the NFL brings in for these kind of things? Imagine if they actually went to a hearing. Now, I guess there's going to be some kind of Zoom thing next week. But imagine explaining at a disciplinary hearing, Mr. Juszczyk, what exactly was inside the invisible container? Well, Your Honor, there was nothing.
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2: If I'm a Green Bay Packers fan, if I'm a Green Bay Packers coach, if I'm a Green Bay Packers player, I'm very concerned about where we are currently.
3: I think the concern's becoming concerning for Matt LaFleur. This has not worked out the way they had hoped. You know, and to your point, LeVar, about the comments Matt LaFleur made about Jordan Love, it's early in the season, but I don't know what the hell he was talking about.
4: 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But if this thing goes really sideways, I mean, what's to say that there's not a move that's made?
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0: Here's what you need to know.
1: Week three of the NFL continues. It's the 49ers who lead the Cardinals 14-0. They're early in the second quarter. Brock Purdy, 6 of 11 for 160 yards and 2 touchdowns. The Vikings are up on the Buccaneers on the road 10-7, also early in the second quarter. From Brazil, the Cowboys lead the Ravens 10-7 late in the first quarter. And in New Orleans, it's the Saints who are up on the Raiders 6-3. They just got going in the second. Earlier today, despite 5 turnovers, the Bills beat the Chargers 24-16. Steelers held on 30-27 against the Bengals. Commanders had a 33-31 win over the Seahawks. Lions defeated the Jets 31-24. Jahmyr Gibbs, 20 carries, 99 yards, 2 touchdowns, plus 7 catches for 65 yards and a touchdown. The Colts had a 19-17 win over the Texans. Houston looking for their first win of the season. Chiefs outscored the Dolphins 24-10. Jaguars crushed the Patriots 35-6. I'm Monty Bolaños.
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0: 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Yeah! And you're locked into Fox Sports End Zone Radio. 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
6: In just a matter of minutes, we'll go to Motown and get a live look from what the Lions did against the Jets today. We will focus on that with our Fox Focus. It is week three of the National Football League, Kerry, and we've got 1, 2, 3 games in the States and the other in Rio, where the Cowboys are running right now with the Ravens in a 10-7 ball game.
7: Yeah, beautiful day of football today. Obviously, some upsets that happened earlier. I think all of the eyes are on that Dallas Cowboy Ravens game in Rio. It's a primetime matchup, two teams that are expected to have a lot of success this year, so we'll see what happens.
6: And we were focused on the game with the Cowboys and Ravens, Monty. It was also about the field beforehand with what was going on in Rio.
1: I feel like there was mixed signals as to how the field looked to some of these players. You know, it started with Zay Flowers testing his hamstring, which we see him out there probably on a pitch count, but they were saying that it seemed like it was lifting, Kerry, as he was testing his hamstring. Mm-hmm. But then Jerry Jones came out

0: and said that the field did look okay. So I don't know what it is. I can only imagine it's not great.
1: Monty, who do you believe?
0: I believe that I saw things coming off of the field as Zay Flowers was testing his hamstring.
1: Would you believe the player or the owner that's up there?
0: No, I'm going to 100% believe my eyes.
2: Okay. This is the thing, and this isn't necessarily strange to Rio. It happens in other spots as well when we're talking about doing these fields. Mm-hmm. This is always going to be an issue, but it's the NFL and those owners that can't admit that maybe we shouldn't do this, or maybe we're putting the players' safety at risk by playing these games at these facilities.
3: And that's the crazy part about it, Dan, like putting your commodities, the people out there that's making your franchise or your team money. Like it would seem like you would want to protect those guys, right?
2: You would think. But isn't there also like the conversation we saw? So Buffalo had to resod their field. Mm-hmm. After a preseason game or two, and I believe prior to their season opener, they ripped it out. That was a field that they sodded last fall.
3: Yeah.
2: Which, by the way, is a good gardening tip. If you're trying to put in a new lawn, do it in the fall and not the spring, because then it has the whole spring to rejuvenate and still gather roots, even if it's, sorry, just said lawn care. Hey, you're talking to someone who tried to seed in the springtime.
0: I remember you were telling me this story. That's why. But there's a lot of science behind it.
2: Yes. Yeah. And it shows you how difficult it is to deal with grass. Even the amateurs like myself trying to deal with it. And then the professionals at the highest level, that even when you get grass, sometimes it's not always great.
3: Yeah, it's not always great. I mean, there's different types of grass. I think we all know that. You don't have to be a gardener to know that, or a Harvard graduate to understand that there's different types of grass, different type of climates and all that stuff as well. So when you're trying to add grass and you're trying to water it and you're trying to mature it to where it's able to be played on, it's a science.
2: I just think it's darn near impossible with the sport that you guys played.
3: Yeah.
2: And the start and stop, like you could play Aussie rules football, you could play rugby on it, but the nature of where you are, where the ball is, like those fields are enormous. This is in a if you will, almost a confined 120 yards of playing surface. And mm-hmm. 20 of those are hardly used because they're end zone. So it's even more of a confined space.
0: At Dodger Stadium, the grounds crew is so particular, and they don't even work on the grass the way that NFL players work on the grass.
2: Sure.
0: You know what? And the way that they do it, I can only imagine how much more difficult it would be with the NFL.
2: You have three guys to cover.
0: Barely.
2: This one, you've got 14 guys in a span of a 5-yard spot.
0: And pushing each other and digging into the ground. Very different experience.
2: The other portion of this is Zay Flowers appeared to draw a pass interference call in the world of fantasy football. And it's okay to admit that we live in a world of fantasy football. We live in a world of betting and all of that. That is what an NFL Sunday comes with. Mm-hmm. Zay Flowers was a tricky spot today because you didn't know if he was going to play.
3: Yeah.
2: You weren't sure. Even in the early morning hours, he was going through his workout. Then when they cleared him, they said he was going to be on a limited pitch count, and we've seen him fairly active so far. So I would think people probably stayed away from Zay Flowers, yeah. But he hasn't been any different from the Zay Flowers that we at least saw in that first half of week one when he was healthy.
3: Yeah, no, I mean, he's out there running full speed and slipping and not having any footing on the turf out there in Rio. We talked about it earlier off air, Dan. I probably wouldn't have played him in this spot, but I'm sure a player of Zay Flowers' caliber wanted to play in the game against the Cowboys.
0: You just hold your breath a little bit, right, in those moments? Because of his hamstring injury.
3: Yeah.
2: Yes, absolutely. And you would salivate at the matchup against the Cowboys' defense, right?
3: Yes. Right.
2: But in this case, a little bit more of Derrick Henry and Justice Hill in the game. And Justice Hill will always be known as the running back that had me chopped and Monty advanced in our Fox Sports Radio Guillotine League 2 years ago against the Chargers on a Monday night game.
0: And it was like a desperate move. I had nobody else to play. Yeah. Like, I didn't want to play Justice Hill, but I had to play Justice Hill.
2: And they were running the clock, Kerry. It was just the game was over with, and then all of a sudden he busts this huge run, and Monty ends up getting the victory. They are taking Justin Jefferson into the locker room. He has an apparent ankle injury, mm-hmm. I think was the latest.
0: Yeah, it's exactly it. Questionable, yep.
2: Yeah, and he was in the blue tent for a while, according to the reports from Tampa. But Justin Jefferson was active early with Kyler Murray back under center.
3: Yeah.
2: Minnesota right now using that benefit. The 2-0 Vikings up 10-7 on the Buccaneers. The good news is if you're Minnesota, is Justin Jefferson is walking on his own power.
3: Yeah.
0: And right? With his helmet.
2: Yes.
0: Because I saw Devon Achane get his helmet removed immediately when they took him off the field, which is never what you want to see. So he's walking and he has his helmet.
2: The off of a week ago, mm-hmm. because of the Caleb Williams situation.

0: situation, we are now so observant of what happens when a player leaves the field, right?
1: Yes. Yes.
0: Oh, so here, goodness. Justin Jefferson walks off and has his helmet, and we just go back to the Caleb Williams.
2: Leave Caleb alone, Dan. All right? Leave Caleb. People, you know, all the memes and all the stuff, I know it's fun and it's funny. It's no, cool.
1: It's hilarious. It is.
2: But all injuries aren't created equal. Even if it's the same injury, somebody's threshold can be different. So the joking of it, as a player, it's still funny, but it sucks.
1: Yeah, no, I'm with you. I said the same. Dan and I talked about it, and I was like, I feel that he thought it was much worse.
2: Yes.
1: In the moment, I genuinely believe that.
2: Yeah.
1: But the pictures, the mustache on the car, the mustache adds to it. You know what I'm saying? Like, it's impossible to not laugh. But I'm with you.
0: I think Ian Rappaport did the agent some favors today. I don't know if you read the piece.
1: I did read
0: that they think that it could have been the reason maybe why Caleb Williams thought it was such a serious injury was he may have torn some of the scar tissue from a previous hamstring injury that he suffered in college.
2: Dan, why are you smirking while telling this
0: story?
2: Because
0: I totally think that it is for the agent and for Caleb Williams.
1: Yeah.
0: And I mean, how many of us, how many of, not Carrie excluded.
1: Not Carrie. Okay. The normal people?
0: Yes.
1: Okay, got it.
0: You have torn a hamstring and then have experienced the scar tissue tear on another occasion. I'm just thinking it's very, very few. So whatever they say, we're going to believe because we're not necessarily going to experience it or get that sort of diagnosis on it. But it did feel like Ian Rappaport was trying to sell us something.
2: Yeah, when your agent deserves to make his money, that's what it is.
0: All right, I'll tell you what. The Detroit Lions and Jahmyr Gibbs made their money today. Let's focus on that win over the New York Jets.
3: Ready! Now.
4: Hey! Let's go!
3: It's time for the NFL on Fox. Focus.
0: Christina Pink had a front row seat as she was on the sidelines of the game you saw on Fox as the Lions held off the New York Jets 31-24. Happy week three, Christina. How are you?
5: Thank you. It's flying by. I can't believe it.
0: Here we are. I'll tell you who else is flying. Jahmyr Gibbs, a 3-touchdown performance today. When you see Jahmyr Gibbs, is there any other player that you have seen that could comp to the type of talent that this guy brings to the Detroit Lions?
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0: Well, I don't know if that secondary is going to get any healthier anytime soon. So they've got to work with what they have in front of them. But, I mean, the defense had been the big issue through the first 2 weeks. And, I mean, they sacked Geno 5 times. It was never an issue of the guys up front. They just had to work on the communication on the back end because you got all these different guys that are playing together. The O-line's getting healthier. They have to gel because guys have been out. So I think for them, it's been really just like putting things together defensively, specifically in that secondary. And I think today they did some good things, but it's going to keep improving once they start to get used to playing alongside each other.
1: The Clippers fans are going to be missing Christina, just like those first-round picks. Christina, we know you're traveling and it's busy, but thanks for chiming in and giving us the insight from what happened in Motown today. We'll talk to you again later on in the season.
2: Have a safe flight, Christina.
0: All right, thanks so much, guys. Happy Sunday.
1: And she's right. The Lions defense got after Geno Smith, and I don't expect the Lions to hold teams to 10 points a game or 13 mm-hmm. points a game, but it is getting the sacks, getting the turnovers, which ultimately allowed them to win the game on the final play. Mm-hmm. I'm not asking a lot of the Lions defense, but if you're going to be successful and the Lions are going to get back to the playoffs, the defense has to make at least some plays. You may not be able to stop. You may have to have shootouts every week like they have with the Saints and, mm-hmm. and what they did with the Jets today, but making those big plays of getting the 5 sacks could go a long way.
2: Yeah, the sacks turnovers are 100% correct, Dan, but also timely stops, right?
3: Mm-hmm.
2: Like there's moments in a game where momentum can shift really quickly and people may not even see it like live while it's happening, but if you can get a couple of stops here and there to get your offense, which is dynamic, the ball, it's definitely a plus.
1: I am. Go ahead, Monsi. Sorry.
3: No. All I was going to say is I was impressed with Detroit because I thought the momentum was on New York's side mm-hmm. for most of that game. That I was actually surprised when the momentum switched just because I like the Lions. I just don't know if I should.
2: Yeah, no.
1: Well, there's something interesting going on as well. As there was a report earlier today that the Lions and Cowboys were two of the teams to inquire with the Steelers about Joey Porter Jr.
2: Mm.
1: And I mean, that secondary has taken a hit. I'm curious on Chris Perfett's opinion on this as well. But I just don't think that's an end-all, be-all.
2: Mm-mm.
1: And I don't know if that's going to save everything. And so I don't know if I'm giving up too much to try to bring in Joey Porter Jr. at this point.
2: Yeah, I don't trust Joey Porter enough to be that guy that will change everything for them. He's a good player, but I don't know if he's a decided impact on any team he's going to be on. I think he's going to just be a good player.
1: Chris, what's your sentiment on Joey Porter Jr.?
4: I don't think he fixes anything either, but at least getting one side of the ball down, one side of the field locked down would be so much more of an upgrade. It's just they've swung and missed so many times going to the corner position on both draft capital and on free agency. And it feels like as long as this regime has been put together, we've talked about the same thing with the Lions, both on injuries on defense and especially in the DBs group that just you see it every game where it's like 3rd and 17. I think they had like a 3rd and 24 in this game and they're able to convert, and it's getting sloppy in there too with how much pass interference that is just completely unnecessary on what they're committing, because they're starting to get their pass rush together, starting to get that front seven together, but mm-hmm. it's completely taken away when all it needs is Geno just needs a little bit of protection and he can take the top off.
1: Well, as Christina Pink was joining us, the Ravens got into the end zone again. Touchdown run from Derrick Henry. So Baltimore has taken the lead on Dallas as they play in Rio 14-10, 11 minutes to go until halftime. We've got a 6-6 ball game. You know what I call this game between the Raiders and Saints?
2: What
3: are you going to call it?
1: Fancy Christmas.
2: Why?
1: Okay, because when you go to a fancy Christmas place, they decorate in silver and gold.
2: Ah.
1: It's not the red and green. So this is fancy Christmas.
3: This is fancy, right? Christmas.
1: I've tried to incorporate a little silver, but I still like the green and the red.
3: Sure.
1: But you ever gone to a place where it's just all silver and gold and, right? That's fancy Christmas. Not a hint of green in sight.
2: I'm not going to say I win or not. I'm not going to confirm or deny.
1: Oh, let's go over. Let's go down to Soho for that Christmas gathering. And it's all beautiful silver and gold. What are you pointing to?
4: Wasn't that a song in one of those like Christmas claymation
1: movies? Silver and gold. Silver and gold. Yes. But I feel that it's fancy when it.
3: No, you're right. You're right. I like to hear that because my Christmas must be fancy. Mine is silver, gold, and pink.
2: Wow.
3: There's not a lot of red or green.
2: There it is.
1: Bougie Christmas yeah. with Monty Bolaños. 10-10. Buccaneers had a 1st and goal, but settled for 3 in that game with the Vikings. 5 minutes to go.

0: Halftime, Cardinals have put a field goal up on the board, but still 11 shy of the Niners playing in the Bay Area. 14-3 San Francisco as they're at the 2-minute warning again in Santa Clara. Football is back, baby. 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Speaking of underdogs, the Broncos are a home dog tonight to the Rams. Right, -2.5 right now, according to Underdog, in favor of the Rams. That's Sunday night game. Whose side are you on?
1: Oh, that's a good pick. Rams. Rams the on Rams the road against
0: with,
1: Detroit.
0: Likely I mean, with against Denver without Puka Nacua. Miles Garrett's going to miss some time. Whose side are you on that one?
2: I'm feeling with the all-pro safety. I'm also with the Rams. I felt like even without Puka Nacua, without, I don't like Denver. Like, I don't like their offense. I don't trust their offense. I know their defense can be great. I trust the offense of Rams over the offense of Denver any day.
1: Who you got, Dan?
2: Obviously, I like the Broncos. Doesn't agree with
0: I'm
2: us.
0: With Underdog. I'm with the Underdog, courtesy of Underdog. Give me the Broncos +2.5. Those odds courtesy of Underdog. Yes, I'm with the Broncos. And Sean Payton, you know I love Sean Payton, right?
1: Double thumb. You know that.
0: Even when he was at war with my Seahawks this past week, you know, I still love me some Sean Payton. All right, we're going to take a timeout after. We have a Cowboys play here, 4th and 1 at their own 44-yard line, 9:24 to go until halftime. We'll tell you if the Cowboys run a play and what they do in this situation, but it seems like it's a little early to be desperate, Kerry.
1: Yeah, it's a little early. It looks like they're going to hard count, but not. Yeah, they're not going to snap it here. It's a dummy. It looks like a dummy for me. Oh,
2: they snapped.
1: They shouldn't have.
2: And he almost lost
0: and
2: the ball.
0: Long and short of it, Cowboys didn't get it. Ravens will take over the football in Dallas territory when we come back. He is the All-Pro, Kerry Rhodes. Find him at Kerry25Rhodes. You can find Monty Bolaños at Monty Bolaños. You can find me at Dan Beyer on Fox. You can also see our wonderful season-long board. And today there will be a prediction made on that board for our season-long, just like the Inside the NBA predictions. Yes. We are going to make our own prediction. There will be one today. Mike Gonzalez is our executive producer. Mike, you weren't here last week. Chris Perfett heard this. You will have one pick throughout the year. So we can put a variety of them up there, but you will have one. So at any point when you are just feel so good about a team, maybe making the playoffs, missing the playoffs, someone winning the MVP, whatever the case is, you can put it on that board right there. All right. You got one chance.
3: All right. All right. Sound
2: right there.
3: Good.
0: And again, my spot is very small.
2: Because Kerry his Rhodes name is very three big. Letters, Mike.
0: I'll tell you who came up very big today. A contender in the AFC. But which one? We'll talk about it next. She's Monty. That's Kerry. I'm Dan here on End Zone Radio. Oh, the Vikings just scored as well. We'll tell you how they did on the other side on Fox Sports Radio.
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4: You must have been busy, but the Odd Couple with Rob Parker and Kelvin Washington, we're breaking this down.
9: Every day I'm shuffling.
10: Joe Burrow, remember when they had the conversation about 18 games? He's like, yeah, I'm down with it. Just you know, long as we get an extra bye. Like, first, hold on, Joe. Let's consult with the consensus of your league, which my assumption is most guys don't want 18 weeks. So I get it. You might love football and it's fun and why not? Because you're young and, you know, this was like a year or two ago. So you're even younger than you are now. But dude, and go talk to some old heads who will tell you, young man, adding an additional two games over the last, you know, handful of years back when it was 16, now it's 17, then it'll get to 18, is detrimental to your health. And I'm sure if he spent some time with them, they'll tell him, young man, this ain't what you want. You don't want to keep adding games because they'll use you up, spit you out. And maybe he's fine in the sense that he is a quarterback. He's protected in the pocket. They can't hit him. He's a handsome guy. He'll get a TV gig. You know, maybe life will be different for him. But the rest of the 98% of guys aren't star quarterbacks or aren't former Dallas Cowboy anything's head coaches quarterbacks where you get these high, lofty paying jobs after football. And so can we protect ourselves for our future? Can we set ourselves up for a brighter future, not a beat-down, broken one where, yeah, I made a bunch of money, but I was listening to some former players talk about it, and we've talked about it. Like, most guys are done at, like, 28. Everybody that have a Tom Brady career. And now it's like, well, I have this has to last me and my family for potentially another 50 years. And I know some of this
11: 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If you play until 28, none of your money's lasting for 50 years. 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
2: Murray out of the shotgun. Takes the Brandle snap. Four-man rush. Kyler on a very deep drop. Now with a very deep pass. He's looking for Jordan Addison. Caught at the three-yard line. Into the end zone. Touchdown! Jordan Addison's first touchdown this season comes from Kyler Murray, who has thrown his first touchdown as quarterback for the Minnesota Vikings.
0: Back to Dan Beyer, Monsi Bolaños, and Kerry Rhodes.
3: And that was Paul Allen on KFAN, 100.3 FM, Vikings Radio Network. Extra point was good, so Minnesota is on top of the Buccaneers by that 17-10 count. One of four games going on in this late window. Also happening right now in New Orleans, the Raiders have taken a lead on the Saints in our fancy Christmas game, 13-6. That is the score. Michael Mayer with a touchdown reception from Kirk Cousins. So the extra point was good, 13-6. Saints have the ball with 4 minutes to go until halftime. 49ers up on the Cardinals 14-3. Mike Evans is dealing with another injury.
4: He was carted off the field.
3: And I should say this because I did see it. It was one of those, he was on the sidelines and they put him on a cart like Caleb Williams. It wasn't that they had to bring the cart onto the field for him, but he did take a cart in the locker room. He was questionable to come into the game to play. This, I think, may be a separate issue, but we'll wait word from the 49ers. They're up 11 again on the Cardinals, 14-3 nearing halftime. Then the game in Rio, it started out all Cowboys. It's been all Ravens since. 6 minutes to go. Cowboys, after failing and getting that fourth down, Baltimore's now driven down to the 13-yard line where they have a first and 10, up four with 6 minutes to go until halftime. And there's more news, Monsi, in the world of sports.
4: It's a busy day, guys. I know we've got the NFL week three. We've also got baseball teams trying to punch their ticket to the postseason. Mm-hmm. The Phillies have done it. It would have been the worst choke job of all time if they didn't, but they beat the Rays today 7-3. They are headed to the postseason for a fifth straight year. They're going to play Atlanta in a best of three wild card series beginning on Tuesday at Truist Park. But at least we are not talking about the embarrassment that would have been if they didn't make it.
5: Well, after a slow start by the Phillies in the beginning of the year, you fire your manager as well, and you come back and you bring the guys together, regroup, and you make the playoffs. It's a successful season.
4: Yeah.
3: I don't think I told you the story. I told Monty the story. So when they fired, was it Rob Thompson?
4: Yes.
3: I didn't know for 3 days because I was on my golf trip in Michigan. I was unplugged. I was just soaking in all of the, and all of a sudden I came back. And I'm reading, and they're like, new skipper Don Mattingly. And I'm like, what's up? Wait, what was that? Is that when I was, you know, hitting three into the water on the par three? It must have been. But yes, quite the turnaround. They did almost let it slip away. Yeah. Diamondbacks were right on their heels. The only reason I had Chris kill the music was because I did all your scores already, but we just wanted to get the Phillies
4: 100%.
3: In. Monty will have an update on what's happening in all of these games in about 8 minutes or so. But Kerry, when we look at what happened in the early games today, interesting day, I think, in the AFC. And I know it's early, but you have Buffalo rallying, come from behind and beat the Chargers. Chargers have their issues. You have Aaron Rodgers and the Bengals having a shootout with Joe Burrow. Steelers get a victory in that one. The Patriots lay an egg against Jacksonville. Maybe we should give Jacksonville the credit in that contest. But there was just a lot at stake in the AFC today with the early window.
5: Yeah.
3: What sticks out for you in terms of what we saw with some of those teams in the AFC today, in the Bills, Jaguars, and Steelers getting those victories?
5: A couple of things. I saw a vintage Aaron Rodgers performance today, which he'll have some of those. There'll be some throwback moments. I just don't think he can sustain it. But a big win early on against Cincinnati, who had been playing really well, and defense had been playing well. And then you come back and you play on Aaron Rodgers, and you relax, and you get torched. But the game earlier today that was the most disgusting to me is just that Chargers and the Bills game. The Bills had no right winning that game today. The Chargers had every opportunity to win that game. Buffalo turned the ball over, what, four or five times, I think?
4: Five.
5: And so if you get gifted five turnovers, you have to win those games.

0: Right now, the Chargers are bad, and there's no way to no other way to say it. And I think that's the game that stood out the most to me.
1: Monsi, it's a it's an indictment on your team, but
2: it's what I thought. I felt like a lot of people were picking the Chargers to pull off this upset in Buffalo, and I said, I was like, that's the trendy pick.
1: Yeah.
2: Everybody wants to say that because it would be the most Charger thing to do. But if you've watched the first 2 weeks of the season, the Chargers don't look like they're on the same page, especially offensively. Today, the defense, like you said, five turnovers. What else could you ask for? But they couldn't move the ball, even with the turnovers, even in prime field position. The Chargers could not do anything to put points up on the board. And it's just a matter of you have Josh Allen on the other side, that it doesn't matter if he throws two interceptions. He's going to go and get you another touchdown if he can. He's not scared. Well, I feel like the Chargers now, I feel like if I'm Justin Herbert, I am playing a little scared because it is on me, but I don't, he doesn't have weapons, but it's also like the play calling, holding onto the ball. But I don't know if he's holding onto the ball too much because he doesn't have anybody separating and, you know, he doesn't know where to throw it. It looks bad. It looks awful.
0: I got to give Dan credit on this because he talked about it last week. I was really critical of Herbert, which I still am. But yeah, his targets are terrible. Yeah. You said that last week. And I'm going to literally watching the game, I was like, these guys get no separation. And I know they're missing some of their tight ends as well. And Njoku and somebody else is out as well. But yeah, Dan, they were bad.
1: Charlie Kohler may have been the guy you're looking at. But Aronde Gadsden was good for them last year.
0: Yeah.
1: And at times last year, was up and down a little bit in the second half. But that's what you'd expect from a rookie. I believe he was a fifth round pick last year. Mm-hmm. This is what told me everything I need to know about the Chargers, because it's about your point and it's about Monty's point as well. When we looked at the Chargers this year and we looked at how they were going to run the offense, we thought it was going to be Justin Herbert with Omarion Hampton and then Herbert being able to get the ball to whoever was going to catch the football.
0: Yeah.
1: And then we thought Keaton Mitchell, right? He was that X factor that so many people talked about in the preseason. Well, he wasn't an X factor. He wasn't a factor at all in the first two games. And he became a factor today, but he wasn't a factor. He was a necessity, which is what you're saying. It wasn't, we looked at Keaton Mitchell as something extra, a bonus that you would get. Now they just needed him because they needed somebody that was dynamic that with the football.
0: Yeah.
1: And so you saw the touches and the efforts to get the football to Keaton Mitchell, which they didn't do the first week, and good on them for trying to make the corrections to it. But it was done out of necessity, not after want and trying to add the offense. Mm-hmm. And I think today was a perfect spot. Like, there were times when Buffalo and Josh Allen may have been the Josh Allen of the first and second year, like just chucking it downfield, not knowing what he's saying. And the Chargers ended up getting one of their five turnovers in that point. Mm-hmm. But you know what they did? They settled in. They locked in. James Cook ended up with 154 yards on the ground, got in the end zone to really seal the deal. And the 24-16 game was really a 24-13 game until the Chargers kicked a meaningless field goal to, well, it wasn't meaningless at the time, but it got them within one possession. But it wasn't even ultimately at the end even that close. Mm-mm. And if you're a Chargers fan, it's got to be an awful feeling because, yeah, at least you thought they would cover. 7.5 was the number according to Underdog heading into the game, and Bills win by 8, and Bills get the win. Bills cover.
0: Yeah, Monty, what do you think? What's going on with them? I mean, I watched them today. Like, I had to literally sit and watch that game, and there's nothing explosive about them at all. And you would think with that Herbert and McDaniel connection that it would be some more points on the board at least.
2: Yeah, I don't know, Kerry. I wish I had an answer to make myself feel better.
0: Yeah.
2: But I don't. I believe the movie trailer in the off season of the Chargers. I believe
0: good,
2: the trailer. It looks so good. And then it turns out it's a horror movie, not a comedy. I thought I was gonna have fun this year.
0: I thought I was gonna
2: enjoy myself.
0: M. Night Shyamalan, huh?
2: Yeah. Instead it's a horror movie that doesn't make sense.
0: Yeah, there you go.
2: That I end up, I'm like, wait a second, what just happened here? That's not what I signed up for. That's how I feel. I don't know if there's an answer.
1: Has there been an off season where we've looked at the Chargers and went, whoo? No.
2: No.
1: There hasn't.
2: No.
1: And that's part of the point as well. Like, what are they adding? What are they doing? How are they trying to get better? How are they trying to keep up with these teams? Like, you even look in the division, you see what Denver did. They're like, okay, we'll go out and get Jalen Waddle.
2: Right. Yeah.
1: We'll try to add to that. Well, you know, we were the best team in the AFC, or the best record last year. We're going to try to give Bo Nix another weapon, which, by the way, Cortland Sutton, I think, is just as good as any of the Chargers receivers that they would have. And maybe him and Ladd McConkey, however it is. Yeah. But the point is, there wouldn't be that much different. And Denver's like, you know what? We kind of need to get better at that spot. So let's go out and do it. And I don't think that the Chargers front office has done that. I don't remember a time where I looked at it and said, wow, the Chargers really reeled one in. Maybe since J.C. Jackson, and that was an abomination as a defensive back. But they just haven't done their team any favors.
2: They have not. They've put a lot of it on

0: Justin Herbert. Like, he can do it. And it's like, maybe he can, but it doesn't look like it, guys. No. It doesn't look like it. Do something else, but it's a very 0-7 is a real possibility.
1: Oh, that's a real possibility.
0: Which is crazy.
1: You see their schedule?
0: Yes, that's what I'm saying. 0-7 is a real possibility. Yeah. And today's loss was more than just a normal loss. This has to hit, you know?
1: Yeah, 0-2 versus 0-3 is a big difference. And we've had teams that have done that, have rallied to make the playoffs, but not with the schedule that the Chargers have. And they don't show any signs of having a chance to really get out of it.
2: That's what made the first 2 weeks so awful. You lost at home to the Raiders, and you lost at home to the Cardinals.
1: Mm-hmm. Yep.
2: And it's not to disrespect the Raiders, who are 2-0, and they're tied with the Saints. Noah Fant, the touchdown reception. Saints went down and scored. It's the fact of, if you're going into the season, you're looking with the Raiders at least for a split.
0: Right.
2: Right? Maybe you win at home, maybe you win on the road, whatever the case is, but you aren't looking at losing at both. Now, I think they're looking at losing at both. And so you have the two easy games at home that you end up losing to. We all expected them to lose to the Bills, except the trendy pick, to Monty's point, was because things were so bad and things looked so good for Buffalo offensively. Well, now they're 0-3. And guess what? The Seahawks, who just lost on the road to the Commanders, are going to be at home smarting after their own loss.
1: 100%.
2: Good luck with that.
0: Right.
2: And so when you're talking about their next couple of games, that's not what they've got right in front of them on their windshield. And I don't think there's going to be a lot of success in that scenario.
1: Mm.
2: All right, so a couple of games going to the half, including in Tampa. We will go to Monty now to give us the latest of what is going on. It is Fox Football Sunday, presented by Underdog. Unleash your dog. Monty, what's happening in week 3?
0: All right, 4 games going on right now. 2 of them are at the half. The others are within 2 minutes of halftime. So 49ers lead the Cardinals 17-6. Yeah, no update on Mike Evans. We do know that he left the game on a cart, but nothing as serious as we've seen in the previous weeks. Vikings lead the Buccaneers 17-10 with 2 minutes to go. Ravens are up on the Cowboys in Brazil 17-10. Dallas does have the ball at Baltimore's 36-yard line, and the Raiders and the Saints are tied at 13 with about 2 minutes to go. Raiders have the ball around midfield. Earlier today, besides the Chargers losing after forcing 5 turnovers to the Bills, the Steelers held on 30-27 against the Bengals. Aaron Rodgers, 292 yards and 3 touchdowns, 1 interception, while Jalen Warren had 17 carries for 127 yards. The Commanders had a 33-31 win over the Seahawks. Marcus Mariota, 19 of 31, 183 yards and 3 touchdowns. Lions defeated the Jets 31-24. Jahmyr Gibbs, 20 carries, 99 yards, 2 touchdowns. He also had 7 catches for 65 yards and a touchdown. Mm. Colts with a 19-17 win over the Texans. Houston still looking for their first win of the season. Chiefs outscored the Dolphins 24-10. Miami did lose Devon Achane to a knee injury early in the game, but Kenneth Walker once again, 18 carries, 70 yards, a touchdown, plus 2 catches for 3 yards and a touchdown. Jaguars crushed the Patriots 35-6. Drake May, 14 of 25, 199 yards, 2 interceptions, a loss.

0: On the tiebreaker.
1: Yep. Mm-hmm.
2: And with all due respect, Mike Evans' injury just popped up and it said old. That's what it said.
1: Oh, come on.
2: Oh,
1: no, it did not.
2: It did. No, I'm joking. No, man. I say it all the time, man. People are like, go back out there and play, or you get older. And it's hard to keep doing this, man.
1: Sure.
2: Your body's just, it's not designed to do this for a long time.
3: I just want to critique Monty's update and say one thing. You can't say it took the Titans into the third quarter to get into the red zone. That's a positive. Like, that's good. That it only took them three quarters to get into the red zone. You say it only took them to the third quarter.
2: Only took to the
3: that
2: third.
3: That was a rough watch today. It was
1: it
3: raining.
1: Was a rough watch.
3: It was really? Yeah, it was soggy.
1: Yeah, there's
3: in
1: not
3: New
1: a
3: York.
1: Lot going on. Yeah.
3: No, but Titans Giants. That would have been the primo survivor pick, and it didn't dawn on me until this morning. And, oh, goodness. I didn't want to deal with the weather. That is Mike Evans, as we can see on the screen, being carted off for being old.
2: Old, yep.
3: That's unfair.
2: I said with all due respect, and Mike, if Mike was to hear this, he would get it from me. I've done it, and I know I walked away a little earlier on purpose, Dan. I didn't want that to happen.
3: Well, with all due respect to Sam Darnold, he came back from his injury today. The numbers look great. But there was a point where the old Sam Darnold showed up, and it cost the Seahawks today. We'll talk about that and more. It's End Zone Radio. He's the All-Pro Kerry Rhodes. That's Monty Bolaños. I'm Dan Beyer. It's all here on Underdog Fox Football Sunday on Fox Sports Radio.
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14: Mike McDonald, the Seahawks head coach, apologized to Sean Payton yesterday for calling him out and sharing a story that Payton was basically saying the Seahawks might have cheated when they took video that was public domain, in my opinion, and ended up roughing up the Broncos 2 years ago.
15: It's something that I didn't intend for public use. Felt like it was the most appropriate thing to reach out to Sean and really just apologize to him for having that end up be public where it wasn't meant to. It's a lesson learned. I got to be better in that moment for understanding, like, I'm responsible for what I say, really, no matter the circumstance, whether you're mic'd up, whether you're not.
14: And he's right. I say this to coaches and players when I've been around them, when I did Football Night in America or the Olympics. When you put the microphone on, even if you don't think it's going someplace, even if you're in friendly confines, somebody could be listening to it, and there's always a chance that it could get out. Sean Payton, Broncos head coach, on the Mike McDonald situation.
16: We spoke.
17: Yeah, what was your...
16: he and I are good.
14: Graham Benzinger did put out a statement. The complete Mike McDonald interview, including the conversation now at issue, was provided to Seahawks PR last Wednesday, September 16th, 5 days before it aired on YouTube. During that time, no concern was raised about the exchange. We were never asked to remove it. For the last couple of years, our typical practice with long-form interview releases has been to include some of the pre-interview conversation.
4: If you want to know what Dan Patrick said next, just podcast it by searching The Dan Patrick Show. 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
1: In all due respect to Jameis Winston, he is now going to get first team reps. He was sort of thrown in there. There was no plan to have him in there. He wasn't getting those reps. So now,
4: he's not some young dude who's never started a football game.
1: But also, Danny G, against, what we consider, up until the start of the season, everyone said the Rams defense was like the greatest of all time. And then now we're like, oh, maybe they're good.
5: I thought he was there for team morale, dude, honestly.
1: Yeah.
5: Because he's such an inspiring guy and pep talks. Like, so to see him out there, we know he's good in spurts, but to lead a team at this stage of the career, when he's broadcasting and he's a personality and doing all these other things, I just don't know if the focus is there because the reps aren't there. Based on that, the story starts to become, well, what are the Giants going to do? And maybe they don't have to do anything. Maybe we are downplaying where he is physically.
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7: What do you do with Jackson Dart and Jaden Daniels, both guys who have been injured, both guys who have showed a ton of promise, especially Jaden Daniels in his rookie year, taking that team to an NFC Championship game? But what do you do because they're injury prone, because there are so many great quarterbacks coming out in this year's NFL draft? What are those two teams going to do in terms of, do you keep Jackson Dart? Do you ride it out with Jackson Dart? Do you draft a young quarterback? What do you do if you're the Commanders? I do find that part of this pretty fascinating.
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0: 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The Odd Couple with Rob Parker and Kelvin Washington. 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
11: 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Speaking of Underdog, tonight it's the Rams and Broncos. I am the only one on the side of the underdog. Mm-hmm. What about tomorrow with the Case Keenum-led Bears, a 3.5-point underdog to the Philadelphia Eagles on Monday Night Football? What side are you on that matchup, Kerry Rhodes?
12: I'm actually going to take the Bears in that one with Case Keenum. I know you're a little upset, though, Dan. It's not Tyson Bagent playing. So
11: I do like Tyson Bagent. Yes, I said he was better than Deshaun Watson. Kerry thought I was crazy.
12: You are for that one, but I'm going to let it slide.
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3: This Mariota was even better than Jaden Daniels.
4: I said just as good.
3: Just as, yeah. Like, oh, right. He won, because remember, we were like, put it on the board. And he was
4: I should have.
3: Because he was even pushing it beyond not just beating the Seahawks, uh-huh. comparing him to Jaden Daniels, yeah. which is what I poo-pooed.
4: Yeah, see?
3: But I may have been wrong on that.
5: All right. Do you want to elaborate?
4: By the way, Mariota, 19-31, 183 yards and 3 touchdowns in the win against the Seahawks today. Yeah, just the elaboration part on them too. Their games are very similar. Obviously, Jaden Daniels had that phenomenal rookie season. He hasn't done anything since.
3: Mm-hmm.
4: Mariota didn't have a great rookie season, but he's progressed and became a real steady veteran quarterback. So you got to have those type of guys on your team when your guy is hurt or, you know, has a time where he's not playing. And I think Mariota can run that offense well.
5: What about the preparation? Because it's not like the Commanders ran the ball great against Seattle mm-hmm. today.
4: Mm-hmm.
5: Sam Darnold, the reason why I think they lost the game was the pick six.
4: Yeah.
5: I think that ultimately it when he turns it over and the Commanders end up going up by 9 at that point, they got a celebration penalty and had to kick a long extra point that they missed.
4: Mm-hmm.
5: But it was a 9-point game. And at that point, I mean, the Seahawks had the football down by 3 and were driving. Ultimately, I think it's what allowed the Seahawks to win the Super Bowl last year was Sam Darnold didn't turn the ball over in the second half of the season and didn't turn the ball over in the playoffs.
4: Yeah.
5: He was leading the league in turnovers for half the year. And it was why I think Seattle couldn't separate themselves. And then he stopped turning the football over. I ultimately think that that's why they lost today.
4: Yeah.
5: But they also just didn't seem to have a read on Mariota. Even on the third down at the end, he on a zone read ended up keeping the football and scrambling for the first down. Is it just difficult to get a read on a backup guy? What makes that difficult?
4: Yeah, I don't think it's difficult to get a read on a backup like Mariota who's played a lot. Like, their styles are similar. I think what you said, I mean, Seattle definitely came out flat, but Mariota can run an offense, and he probably even would be able to decipher some of the exotic things that Seattle does better than Jaden Daniels just because he's played more football.
5: Mm-hmm.
3: You got to point out, though, that Seattle only had 44 rushing yards today.
5: Yes.
3: That doesn't help us. And that doesn't have Sam Darnold. You know, last year with Kenneth Walker, and you're right, protecting the ball is important, and that pick six came at the worst time. But I feel like your rushing game also was a big...
5: Jadarian Price fumbled, yeah, and only had 15 yards on mm-hmm. on 5 carries. Emmanuel Wilson came in, didn't do anything.
4: He only ran the ball 5 times?
5: Yeah, yeah. So there was... Yeah, it was...
3: You're like, what?
5: Wow. There was no running game yeah. at all. Emmanuel Wilson got 9 carries on 14 yards. He lost snaps, I think, because of the fumble.
4: Okay.
5: Again, hey, Jadarian Price didn't play in the preseason. Took Sam Darnold a little while to get warmed up, but Sam didn't play in the preseason at all. So
4: did the Chargers play the Blue Jays today?
5: Look at that helmet right there. Look at how sharp that looks.
4: The helmet looks good there, yeah.
5: We've got our mini helmets here in the studio. All right, the big topic of conversation this week has been injuries to quarterbacks. There's a simple reason why they are happening and happening more than we think. We'll talk about it next on Fox. We are Fox
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3: Ladies and gentlemen,
4: Jackson Dart's injury doesn't just doom the Giants' season, it clouds their future too. If is a very, very dangerous word. If Harden, KD, and Kyrie can ever get healthy and play together, Brooklyn will be fire. If the Cowboys would ever pay for a top coach on the market and hire a real GM, Super Bowl trophies. If is a word talking yourself into something, business, sports, life, that you know is not going to happen. You know those parents. You know, if our son could just get his act together and meet a nice girl, he's 49. Ship has sailed. Okay, be careful on the if stuff. If the young offensive stars for the New York Giants can ever stay healthy, it's fool's gold. And I like them all. Jackson Dart, let's start with him. 44% of the time as a New York Giant, injured or in the blue tent. And frankly, he's not the biggest guy with the best arm. He's not the most athletic. So playing on the edge is his advantage. You can't take that from him. Or he's just not that special. The edge makes him special. Cam Scataboo, even his commercials look dangerous. Scataboo's style, which is collisions first, is not sustainable over a long career. And I love him, okay? I mean, even finesse running backs do not last long in the National Football League. He is the most violent runner in the league. Malik Nabers, super talented. Malik Nabers, he's already missed 15 games.
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6: The General of Degenerates has arrived.
5: So if you haven't been paying attention, 49er fullback Kyle Juszczyk was fined almost $15,000. Now, what was his crime? Did he steal a bunch of beer from a liquor store? No. And I'm a little sad, a little melancholy to have to tell you what happened. It's a little depressing here, but I will tell you that 49er fullback Kyle Juszczyk was fined $14,926 for chugging beer after scoring. He chugged a beer. But it wasn't a real beer. Was it a fake beer? Was it a near beer? No, it wasn't a near beer. It was no beer. Yet he was fine. The NFL called it a, quote, offensive demonstration. Look, I'm doing it right now. I'm drinking a fake beer. Oh, man, I'm going to get in trouble with the FCC. I'm drinking a fake beer.
0: Ben Maller, weeknights, 2 a.m. Eastern, 11 p.m. Pacific on Fox Sports Radio. 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

0: And here's what you need to know.
1: Four games going on in the NFL to continue week three. The 49ers lead the Cardinals 17-6. They're early in the third quarter. They're going to be playing the rest of the game without wide receiver Mike Evans, who was ruled out with a rib injury. The Vikings are up on the Buccaneers on the road 17-10. In Brazil, it's the Ravens who lead the Cowboys 17-13 at the half. Also at the half in New Orleans, where the Raiders are up on the Saints 16-13. Earlier today, despite five turnovers, the Bills still beat the Chargers 24-16. James Cook, 24 carries, 154 yards and a touchdown. The Steelers held on 30-27 against the Bengals. Commanders had a 33-31 win over the Seahawks. Lions defeated the Jets 31-24. Colts took down the Texans 19-17. Houston still looking for their first win of the season. And in baseball, both the Phillies and the Astros have punched their ticket to the postseason. I'm Monty Bolaños.
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3: 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Unleash your dog. Kyler Murray trying to convert a 3rd and 8. Vikings don't get it, so they'll punt it back to the Bucks. In what used to be a great NFC Central showdown. Uh-oh.
4: It's laundry on the field.
3: We'll have to see on if that is against Minnesota or Tampa Bay. It is against Minnesota, so the penalty will be declined, and it'll be 4th down in Minnesota. We'll have to punt it back. But yeah, this used to be a divisional rivalry. Monty, did you know that?
5: No.
3: The NFC Central, the Vikings and Buccaneers.
4: Wow, NFC Central, yeah.
5: Christian McCaffrey also got in the end zone, by the way, for San Francisco.
3: And that is a 23-6 game.
5: Yes.
3: In favor of the Niners over the Arizona Cardinals.
4: Before you go into your first thought, Dan, there's only been two teams since 2000 that has made the playoffs since starting out 0-3. Could you name those two?
3: Texans did it last year.
4: Yep, yeah. That's one.
3: Yes. What, did you guys team up?
5: Do you know who it is? I don't, but I knew that one. I got one.
4: Real quick, Dan, you got this. I got faith in you, actually.
3: I don't remember.
4: Say Texans again.
3: Texans again.
5: Really?
4: It was 2025 and 2018. Is that right? They're the only team that's made it. It's been two.
3: It's happened to the Texans
4: both times.
3: Wow. Well, I'll tell you what. If they're going to get in this year, it's going to be as a wild card. You want to know why?
4: Why?
3: The AFC South is over. It is done. And in fact, I'm putting it up on the board.
4: There it is.
3: Week 3. It's a wrap. The Jacksonville Jaguars have won the AFC South. It is over.
4: Yeah,
3: that is my first yearly prediction that we are going to add to our bulletin board here. The Jacksonville Jaguars will win the AFC South.
5: Do you want me to write it for you? You want to write? You should write it.
3: I will write it.
5: When you get a chance.
3: I will put week 3.
5: Week 3. Yes, you have to put the date.
3: Yes. Jags win South.
5: Nice.
3: 9-27 week 3.

0: 14-25, two interceptions. The running game just was not there. Jacksonville's a good football team.
1: Yes.
0: And the division is theirs. It's done after week three.
1: Wow.
2: I feel like I need to jump a little bit on that because Jacksonville is good, and I always just look past them. And they are good, and they've been good. Ending on a six-game winning streak, was that it? I refuse to give them the credit, but maybe I need to because today it was impressive. And yeah, Drake May, did you see the fumble? He just lost it out of his hand. Mm-mm. Nobody touched him. Kerry, he had it. He's going to throw it like a quarterback is supposed to.
1: Yeah.
2: And he just lost it. Like, he just out of his hands.
1: Yeah.
2: Was it raining? No, it wasn't. Out of his, he seems so discombobulated, but is it now because there's tape on this guy? And now, right?
1: There,
2: like, it's, there's the only, there, that's the only reason to explain it. But it's not just that, it's that the Jaguars look good. They look complete.
3: No, the Jaguars are good. Liam Cohen and Trevor Lawrence as well. Both of them have taken this team to the next level. I think Trevor Lawrence needs to start getting some praise this year as well. He's done it. He did it last year, was really good. He's starting this year the same way. He's not taking any step back. And I think we've talked about it. I talk about it a lot, right? The praise that these young quarterbacks get so early after having one really good year or whatever the deal may be, that doesn't say you're going to have a great career. It's one season. And I think, you know, with Drake May, he had a great season last year. Obviously, they had a real soft schedule last year. This year, the schedule's up a little bit. They did get better. They added some pieces in the offseason, but you don't always get better by addition. I think when you have a core of guys that really like each other, you can be really good that way as well. So,
0: and think about this for Jacksonville's sake. They have a first place schedule that they have to play this year. So you've gotten your first place Broncos game out of the way. You just got your first game Patriots game out of the way. Wow. You haven't played the Titans yet.
2: Mm.
0: You get that team twice. They did beat the Browns easily in week one. They play the Bears in their cross-conference first place game, and they play the NFC East with the Cowboys, Eagles, Commanders, and Giants. And whether you like the Commanders now or like the Giants now or however you feel about any of those teams aren't good enough where you can say that they are better than Jacksonville.
1: Yeah.
0: And so those are winnable games. So you look at Jacksonville's schedule for the rest of the way, they may lose at Cincinnati next week, but I wouldn't put it past them to go into Cincinnati and win that football game. I think they can score enough points and their defense can stop them. And then after that, it's the Bengals and Eagles in the next 2 weeks. And after that, it is very favorable for Jacksonville the rest of the way. So that's why locked up on the scoreboard with my pick.
1: Now there's
0: the other side of the story. And that's the New England Patriots. And if you're a Patriots fan and you're like, what is going on with this team? Don't worry. Your head coach feels the exact same way. This is what Mike Vrabel had to say after today's 35-6 loss in Jacksonville.
4: Well, my concern level is very high for this football team. I just want to coach and improve. You know, so I think that's the biggest thing is when you come off a game like that, that you just want to get back and work. And there's nothing you can do about it. But we have to take care of the football. You know, I mean, we can't force things. You know, we can't do things in all three phases that, you know, end up, you know, getting you beat. So certainly we have to, you know, fix a lot of things.
0: Just no rhythm offensively at all for the Patriots in this game. Two interceptions, as we mentioned, by Drake May. It felt like it was the Super Bowl. There didn't seem much of a plan. I understand A.J. Brown is hurt. I understand that they don't have their number one weapon.
1: Mm-hmm.
0: But when we talk about Super Bowl hangovers and what it's like to follow up that next season, this is what we're talking about. Like, they just went and they dominated Pittsburgh a week ago and took care of Aaron Rodgers so much so that, you know, we were laughing at the 37-yard sack fumble loss that the Steelers had, which was courtesy of the Patriots defense.
1: Yeah.
0: To go from week to week where you're about to beat the Seahawks and then your quarterback makes a bad throw and you're like, oh my goodness, here he goes again throwing. Why would he throw that? Then now turning the ball over as much as he did in this game, I think Mike Vrabel has every reason to be concerned. And for those that didn't like the Patriots to make the playoffs this year, you're looking very, oh, there, look at that. Toot your own horn. Both of you. Go right ahead.
2: I didn't say it on air.
1: They would have known, Dan.
0: Congratulations on doing so. All right, who's going to toot their own?
3: Go ahead, Monster. Yeah. You got this. Toot your own.

0: on your mom.
1: Yeah, no, we both felt that way for a reason. And it just like today we saw the Chargers defense do everything possible and their offense lacked. Mm-hmm. With the Patriots coming off of last year, you expect the defense to still be there. Mm-hmm. And it doesn't seem like anything is there. It just see without how, it can't just be AJ Brown. It can't just be that. No, it's got to be more than that. It runs deep. And, you know, Mike Vrabel, listen, what happened in the offseason to me, I think is still lingering for him. Like, how can it not? It was something so big happened. It's got to be some sort of cloud over their head. And now here they are, not looking like a good football team at all.
0: Yeah, the thing about playing really good football consistently week in and week out is you got to have an identity. And when you start to add pieces that could be bigger than your identity, you bring in an A.J. Brown, who is a superstar. He's a really good player. And I'm not saying he's the fault for this. It's not. He's not even playing. But when you bring those guys in, you expect different results in a different way. But that's not how you want to get there, right? I think New England needs to get back to complementary football. Defense, offense, and special teams. You cannot put all the pressure, all the, you know, going into the game, we're going to win this game because of Drake May. That's not going to happen yet. He's still not there yet. So if you're putting it all on him to go out there and throw 60 touchdowns this year for them to be good, it's not going to happen. So I think for New England, they got to get back to complimentary football to have any chance this year.
2: They outplayed the Seahawks for three quarters in week one. They gave away the fourth quarter and Seattle gets the win. Mm-hmm. But then they come back and they dominate the Steelers. And then you put this performance up to drop you to 1-2. The Bills are now sitting pretty at 3-0 in the AFC East, which we think is a two-team race. And sure, there's a lot of football to play. And there's no shame in losing to Jacksonville for the praise that we just put on them. It's more about the effort.
0: Yep.
2: And you, Kerry, talk about the phases that you want to see with New England. Yeah, just one of them would be good right now. Just one of the phases showing up on a consistent effort. I think Mike Vrabel would take that.
0: You may have a pick six here. A big pick six, man.
2: A thick six.
0: There you go.
2: Thick. And it is.
0: I think so. I don't know. Is it?
1: It looked like that.
2: The Buccaneers are down 7 to the Vikings, but they may get a little bit closer midway through the third quarter. They are looking at a play. I don't think it's going to count.
0: I think they're trying to see if he's down by contact, Dan. Let's see. Because it was a tip pick.
2: Well, the Cowboys had the football, and they just tried to run a little shovel play to Jake Ferguson.
1: Nice catch.
2: Ferguson never really got possession of the football. It came loose, and the Ravens jumped on it. So there's a look on whether Ferguson caught it and whether it was a fumble or not. And is this a Kyler Murray sack?
0: It was a tip. Vita Vea tips the ball, and number 91, Robinson catches the interception, but he's down by contact.
2: All right, so Tampa Bay will take over. They have the football, but it will be Buccaneers still down 17-10 to Minnesota with 8:35 left to go in the third quarter. Raiders kicked a field goal at the end of the first half. As Monty told you, they're up 16-13 on the Saints. Couldn't do anything with their first possession of the second half, so they've punted it back to New Orleans in our fancy Christmas game. Christian McCaffrey into the end zone as the Niners lead the Cardinals 23-6. Was that a short touchdown run, Monty?
1: It was. Also, Trent Williams is questionable after that pile-up with Christian McCaffrey getting in the end zone with a stinger. So Trent Williams questionable to return for San Francisco.
2: All right, watching that one as well as they are in the third quarter, 23-6. And we'll let you know what's happening with the Cowboys and Ravens on that review of that possible turnover. Dallas trails 17-13 as they play in the third quarter. Coming up next, our NFL insider Adam Kaplan will join us. We'll get his thoughts on what's happening with New England, what went wrong with the Seahawks, and also get his thoughts on the Eagles-Bears game tomorrow as the Bears are down to their third-string quarterback in that Monday night affair as Case Keenum is likely to get the nod. It is End Zone Radio on a Fox Football Sunday, presented by Underdog Unleash Your Dog. 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
12: These guys are sick, man.
14: There is nothing what's next for the Giants except for this. Jameis Winston is your quarterback. Maybe another vet. There's no magic elixir coming in a trade. There's no, hey, we're going to move things around and go trade for this guy. That's not happening. It's time to suck it up and get back to work. That's it. That's the message. That's what's next. You can play all this stuff, and I always love saying, hey, how can you solve this problem? What is next? How do you move forward? What do we do? Like, we do this all the time. But sometimes, there's only so many ways you can cut up an onion. This injury by Jackson Dart, it sucks. The Giants had so many hopes coming into the season. Dart's one of the best young quarterbacks in the game, right? He gets hurt. He's out for the year week two. It sucks. There's no one riding to the rescue. No backups are going to get traded to the Giants. They're not going to suddenly find a guy. Oh, look at this. CFL MVP. Is that? No, it's Jameis Winston, and then maybe it's another veteran somewhere who's a body. That's the Giants the rest of the season. So suck it up, put on a helmet, and get back to work, because that's where you're at. Jameis Winston will get the one reps. You know he's dynamic. He's not going to be a guy that holds on to the football. They're going to be a running team. It's going to be an adventure. The Giants can stay in contention. They have a talented roster, but now it's get back to work. No one is riding to the rescue, right? This is where Harbaugh's in that room. He closes the door, says, hey, you know, J.J. McCarthy's not walking through that door. Not like you want him. Mac Jones is not walking through that door, right? That's not happening. No one is walking through this door to help us. We now have to get to work. This is how we solve it with what is going on right now. These guys in this locker room, that's where the story is.
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0: 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There are so many things you don't like.
3: I hate the guy. Hate him, hate him, hate him, hate him, hate him. I hate him.
0: Like those talking Muppets that spew some random hot takes. Yeah.
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3: Moronic. Moronic. Zip it.
0: Not us. 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

0: It's Fox Football Sunday presented by Underdog. Unleash your dog. End Zone Radio. I'm Dan Beyer. That's the All-Pro Kerry Rhodes. She's Monty Bolaños. Adam Kaplan, our NFL insider, joins us in just a few seconds. Do got to tell you that the Saints are knocking on the door. Down 3 to the Raiders with 6:58 left in the third quarter. But the Saints have it down to about the 1 yard line, trying to cash in and take the lead. Cowboys have the football, but it's the Ravens up 17-13 in that game in Rio. Dallas, though, at the Ravens 42 yard line midway through the third. Michael Wilson has a touchdown reception for the Cardinals. They kick the extra point. They're within 10 of the Niners, 23-13, 2 minutes left to go in the third. And on that turnover that we talked about, that Minnesota turned it all over to Tampa Bay, Buccaneers only settled for a field goal, so it's 17-13 with 6 minutes to go in the third quarter. The Saints just got into the end zone. Juwan Johnson, a touchdown reception, so the extra point will be pending. It's 19-16 right now. Saints on top of the Raiders. Let's bring in our NFL insider, Adam Kaplan. You can find at Kaplan NFL. Also see him on Sports Grid and hear him on the Inside the Birds podcast. You can see him on the Inside the Birds podcast as well. Adam, welcome into the week three conversation. And I'm not sure how much you heard of us talking prior, but we were just talking about the New England Patriots and Mike Vrabel just being like, hey man, I don't know what's going on with this team right now. Like, we need to find some form of identity. What is wrong with New England after they got beat up today by the Jaguars 35-6?
1: Well, really, this is what you call the Super Bowl hangover, right? So the quarterback, Drake May, had a bad Super Bowl. He's not played well so far through three games. And there was, with the loss of A.J. Brown, and they knew they did not have a good enough receiver core. That's why they made the trade with the Eagles. And he suffers a high ankle sprain. They believe he'll be back before midseason, as I understand it. But they just look completely lost at receiver. They can't run the ball to save their life. And this is keeping their defense on the field. Their defense is getting tired. Obviously in Jacksonville, where it's warm, they look bad today. They look like a bad football team. It's when you look at the strength of schedule, sometimes you can roll your eyes. But we knew they're going to play a harder schedule this season, and it's showing up right now, and they look really bad. So you asked me what's bad. I just kind of gave you everything that I know. But I could tell you one thing that I'll add. The big knock on Drake May was coming out of North Carolina was big risk taker, would make some throws he shouldn't make, he shouldn't try to attempt. Very coachable though, but there was a lot of bad tape from North Carolina where you're trying to isolate the good throws and say, okay, he's a pretty good athlete. He's got a big arm. He's a big dude. But now you're seeing all the limitations come out, and he looks really bad right now.
2: Yeah, he does look really bad, Adam. But I want to switch from that team to a team through three games. If we were to say that this team would be 2-1 through three games, would you believe it? The Browns?
1: No, I wouldn't have. especially after week one, they look so bad. Mm-hmm. I mean, fans were wanting Todd Monken fired after 1 week. I mean, this is the way it is
2: exactly.
1: In fandom.
2: Yeah.
1: But I got to give their coaching staff credit. Monken, mm-hmm. who calls the plays, and

0: Sean Watson, last two games, is holding down the fort, doing an excellent job. As I told you, after last week's game, a source close to the team told me that as soon as the coaches got done watching their offseason tape of him, they're like, wow, he's really healthy. He looks like he's not coming off of multiple Achilles surgeries. So he's healthy. He's making good decisions. This is not the most gifted team, very average team in terms of talent, but they executed well. That game, the game today could have gone either way with the Panthers. Panthers probably looked at it and they felt that they had them when it was 18-13. But I give Watson credit, drove the team right down the field. And the key for me is that Watson's not turned the ball over. That's a huge thing, because prior to the season, not whenever he played, that is, he looked bad. He just looked like he couldn't play any longer. And he's healthy, clearly. And they found a really reliable pass target with Harold Fant in the tight end. I'll tell you what, guys, he was not known as a real good athlete. He's more of a possession receiving tight end. But the guy gets open, and Denzel Boston has made big plays at wide receiver, the second-round pick.
1: I know Monty's got something, but just a final one on the Browns thing. Yeah. Through 3 weeks, I had them at 0-8.
0: I felt if they could get 7 or 8 wins for the season, that would be a huge accomplishment. Now, let's look at what it is. They're 2-1. They're going to host the Steelers, or arch rival, this coming week. So got to play the Ravens, the Steelers. And then the rest of their schedules are teams under 500 right now before they go on their week 11 bye.
2: So a team that Dan had going 0-8, but now let's move to a team that can possibly go 0-7, the Chargers. Honestly, is there any silver lining when looking at the Chargers? Because I don't see one, Adam. Not one.
0: Yeah, I honestly, this is a game. This is another situation. They get up 10-0. And whatever the case may be, they just started to lose it. And Josh Allen started making plays to the big touchdown run. Look, I know he didn't look good. He made a lot of bad decisions. Mm-hmm. Yeah. And then the run defense took powder. They couldn't tackle you. James Cook got off to a slow start. Then he started rolling, particularly in the second half, and the game was over. Yeah. When they were down 10-0, I was like, wow, this is hard to believe. The Bills, now you see this a lot when a team like the Chargers is off to a bad start, 0-2. They go on the road, they get away from home, and they feel better about themselves. But once they got down, they had the Bills. Allen had a terrible first half, but I give the guy credit, and they found a way to win. And yeah, I'm definitely surprised. I didn't see the Chargers being this bad.
1: By the way, the Buccaneers just had an 85-yard touchdown wiped off the board because of a holding call. It was Baker Mayfield to Chris Godwin. The Raiders fumbled the ensuing kickoff down 4 to the Saints, and now the Saints are in business in the Raiders' red zone. Adam Kaplan, our NFL insider, joining us here on Fox Football Sunday, presented by Underdog. She's Monty Bolaños. That's Kerry Rhodes, the All-Pro. I'm Dan Beyer. I give a lot of credit to Marcus Mariota and what the Commanders did today. But even as a Seahawks fan, that Sam Darnold turnover, is that the difference? Are you putting this on the defense for, early kickoff, a cross country, second straight road game? Sort of, Kerry's nodding his head to all
3: it's
1: of
3: a real
1: that.
3: Thing, yeah.
1: But how do the Commanders at 0-2 with a backup quarterback beat the defending Super Bowl champions?
0: Dan, you know what the sad thing is? Darnold, I know he had the two picks. The one was embarrassing. I mean, he looked like the old Sam Darnold. Just a terrible play. And then, look, let's not forget, though, Jadarian Price, who's not looked good, the first-round pick, had that costly fumble. That was bad. The defense had some tackling issues. They lost McLaurin in coverage a couple times. McLaurin also had a big catch I thought really should have been given. But the pass, Darnold actually made some great throws to JSN especially. But it's just a lot of, turn the ball over like they did. They lost a turnover battle 3-0. You can't do that. JSN cannot be stopped. But people want to point to their defense, but it was the offense that turned the ball over and gave Washington credit. And I give Mariota credit. I'm not a fan. I mean, he's been a journeyman, been hurt a lot, but I know they're happy to have him. And it's really interesting, though. There are a lot of teams that could not run the ball today. Both teams of this game could not do it. But yet we had 64 points scored.
3: Yeah, Adam, this, I'm going to throw something out there, obviously. We didn't expect Patrick Mahomes to be back the start of the season. And in that first game, he looked okay. I didn't think he was anything
0: special. Actually, I didn't think he looked good at all.
3: Yeah, right. There you go. I'll let you say that. But I thought he was just okay. He's starting to round into shape. This team is now 3-0. Are the Chiefs back? Or is it a little premature.

0: Well, here's the look. This is another situation, and I know the Chiefs will never say that. They're certainly not rebuilding, but again, not the most talented team.
1: No.
0: They lost a lot of free agents on defense.
1: Mm-hmm.
0: Mahomes was elite against Denver. He was incredible.
1: Yep.
0: I was shocked. No, you'd asked me, when I was asked on FSR in early mid-August, the feeling around the club was that Mahomes should be ready around week one. They couldn't say for sure. Well, let's not forget about Kenneth Walker. He's been phenomenal.
1: Oh, he's been amazing, yep.
0: Yeah, today, I thought the Dolphins did a great job of controlling him, but they lost Travis Kelce twice for big plays, the only two catches that he had. One was the big touchdown to seal the win.
1: Mm-hmm.
0: But yeah, I don't want to say they're overachieving. I don't say they're overachieving. And we've got a lot of the season to go here. And the Raiders are coming down they're coming down to earth a little bit.
1: Mm-hmm.
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4: I mean, the guy's two 100-yard games over the last two seasons entering this season.
1: Mm.
4: It felt
0: not explosive.
4: Not at all. And yeah. It felt like they were trying to strike gold again, like they did with Joe Mixon in the 1 year that after he left Cincinnati and came in. He was great for them.
1: Mm-hmm.
4: He really was. But to think that you could go down that well again, and it's not meant to be a knock on David Montgomery. It's meant to be a knock on Nick Caseri on the front office for not being able to deal with that or
0: plus
4: address
0: the offensive
4: that.

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0: They're obviously going to win the division. I mean, it's Tennessee.
1: Hey.
0: Jacksonville's going to win the division.
1: Adam, you're a little too late on that, Adam.
2: The reason being, Adam, is Monty and her friends made our predictions board like they do on Inside the NBA.
0: Yeah.
2: And about 25 minutes ago, I just put, and I, by the way, I got to update it. I want to write, it's a wrap, that the Jaguars are winning the division.
0: Is.
2: Yeah, it's
0: it,
2: over it, with.
0: It's isn't crazy? And poor Cam Ward today. That's a shame because it looked like they were going to drive and score and win the game, but terrible interception.
3: Mm-hmm.
2: That game was rated R, so kids couldn't even watch Giants and Titans.
0: We got rain out east pretty badly the last 3 days, but
2: they could have played in sunshine. Okay, 85 degrees.
3: No one's
2: loving Titans Giants. I'm sorry.
0: Take a broker's day off.
2: Good stuff, Adam. We're going to let you. Oh, actually, you know what? I got one more for Adam.
0: Philly.
2: No,
0: don't talk. I don't think Philly's good.
2: No, it's going
0: to
2: be about
0: to watch.
2: Joey Porter Jr. because
0: he's going to be. He'll want to be moved.
2: But the Lions and Cowboys
0: My understanding is there are a lot of teams involved. Here's the problem: the Steelers they were so far away from what he wanted in a contract. He's been really consistent, and I know they're very happy with Asante Samuel Jr.
2: Mm-hmm.
0: He's more or less been filling in for him.
2: Mm-hmm.
0: They'll be able to move him. There's plenty of interest. This will get done. When you have a quality young corner available via trade, now the only problem is their depth. You trade him, and they're razor thin at corner because what they'll have to do is because Jalen Ramsey is more of like a hybrid player. He'll probably have to play more corner, but they got to move him. And by the way, that was an incredible game today, Pittsburgh and Cincinnati.
1: Yep.
2: Yeah, we touched on Aaron Rodgers a little bit earlier.
1: A little throwback game?
2: Yeah, right? The AFC North, we knew it was going to be interesting. Yeah. Adam Kaplan is always interesting. Can't wait to talk to you again on week 4. Thanks, Adam.
1: Have a good day, Adam.
2: All right, the Cardinals are knocking on the door.
1: Ooh.
2: It's now a 10-point ball game, and it's even closer.
1: Ooh.
2: Jeremiah Love has just caught a touchdown pass from Jacoby Brissett, so there will be an extra point pending. Monty, if you want to give the other scores, take it away. You could give us the latest. But, yeah, we got a one-score game in Santa Clara.
3: Wow. Yeah, that's right. Three other games currently going on right now. In Tampa, it's the Buccaneers who are losing to the Vikings 17-13. They're about to start the fourth quarter. The other two are late in the third quarter, like the Saints, who have extended their lead over the Raiders 27-16. Raiders currently have the ball around midfield with about 5 minutes to go, with about 4 minutes to go in Brazil, where the Ravens got in the end zone. Lamar Jackson with a touchdown pass. They lead the Cowboys 24-13. Cowboys currently have the ball, but they're still in their own territory. Earlier today, we kind of talked a lot of these scores with Adam Kaplan, but the Steelers won today against the Bengals 30-27, where Aaron Rodgers looked a little bit vintage. Aaron Rodgers, a little bit in certain moments. He had some nice throws, 292 yards, 3 touchdowns, and 1 interception. Joe Burrow threw for 282 yards and 3 touchdowns, but he had a fumble on the final drive of the game where Cincinnati was trying to take the lead. Commanders beat the Seahawks 33-31. Lions took down the Jets 31-24. But Geno Smith had a nice game, 31 of 37 for 321 yards, 3 touchdowns, no turnovers. Colts had a 19-17 win over the Texans. Houston 0-3 to start the season. Chiefs outscored the Dolphins 24-10. Miami did lose Devon Achane to a knee injury early in the game. Jaguars crushed the Patriots 35-6. Drake May, 14 of 25, 199 yards, 2 interceptions, and a lost fumble. He has 7 turnovers already this season. Last year alone, he only had 11 all year. Giants held on to beat the Titans 12-7. Browns intercepted Bryce Young on the final play of the game to beat the Panthers 21-18. And the Chargers had 5 turnovers, but it wasn't enough. The Bills still won 24-16. In baseball, both the Phillies and the Astros have punched their ticket to the postseason. The WNBA playoffs started today. It's the first round. All 8 teams are in action. Aces crushed the Fever 102-85. Asia Wilson, 38 points and 16 rebounds, while the Liberty took down the Lynx 91-75. And in college football, guys, USC football suspended Desmond Stevens for 1 game as a result of his conduct during Saturday's game against Oregon. So he's going to miss the next game against Washington on October 3rd. And the AP college poll did come out top 25. Do you want me to tell you where Louisville is?
1: I do not.
3: Oh, okay, cool. Because I don't see them on the list.
1: They're not there.
3: I don't think so. I also
2: tough
3: don't
2: one
3: see.
2: One against Wake.
1: Yeah, what's up?
3: Yes. Who is Wake Forest did not get into the list, actually. No. But Michigan also.
4: Of the Minnesota Twins, Derek Shelton, signing off.
5: This has been a presentation of the Treasure Island Baseball Network.
3: biggest jumps that I'm going to

0: tell you about. Florida jumped 13 spots to number 8. Ooh. And you could also see UCLA on this list now coming in at number 23.
1: Wow.
0: That's right. Yeah. So that's all I've got.
2: Tough spot for Ole Miss to play that game against Florida after the emotional game that you had against LSU.
1: Yep.
2: One note to pass along, Mike Washington has just run in for the Raiders for a 36-yard touchdown. He at first said he was out at the one. Replay looked at it. He got into the end zone. So now it's a 27-22 ball game. Still in the third quarter, 3:20 to go. Raiders going for two in this situation. And in Rio, after the Ravens scored on that Lamar Jackson touchdown pass, the Cowboys have the football. They're in Ravens territory, but now roughing the passer call is going to move the Cowboys even deeper into Ravens territory with that penalty.
0: Just took them down.
1: All these late games are very competitive right now.
0: Yeah.
1: You know, the Cardinals fighting back to make it a one score game down by three, and Raiders as well. So yeah, it's interesting football.
2: And George Pickens is a better receiver right now than CeeDee Lamb.
1: Wait, are you saying that because your fantasy stuff, or you really mean it?
0: Yeah.
2: He is making more contested catches.
1: Yep.
2: Mm. I think he brings energy.
1: Mm-hmm.
2: It's crazy to say, but I think Pickens is a better option right now than CeeDee Lamb is.
0: You know, I think the personality, I think you're hitting on, because I see CeeDee Lamb, and I think CeeDee Lamb is great, mm-hmm. but he also, I think he knows he's great. Mm-hmm. There's like a little, you know, and I think George Pickens is like, no, I am great. I'm going to show you. CeeDee Lamb's like, I am great.
1: Well, the reason he got to show him, because he's trying to get a big deal.
0: For sure.
1: So it's the energy there is a little different. Go ahead, Dan. Yeah.
2: Give me another slip. Pickens, better statistic here. I'm putting him on the board right here. Look,
1: Dan,
2: I got 10 of them.
1: Dan is on one right now.
2: I was mad I didn't do one last week when they delayed the board.
0: I love
2: Pickens, more yards and TDs than Lamb.
1: More yards and touchdowns?
2: Yes.
0: Both.
2: Yes.
1: That's a bold one.
2: And the Cowboys just got into the end zone. Jake Ferguson, a touchdown reception.
1: Another ball game.
2: So, yeah. So, we got some track meets going on. Cardinals and Niners are interesting. All right. We got some good stuff cooking. All right. Monty's going to have hits and misses fantasy-wise on the other side with the iHeartRadio app. You can stream us wherever you happen to be. 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And be sure to select Fox Sports Radio is one of your presets in the iHeart app, so it will always pop up at the top of your screen. All right, yeah, we've got some action. Cowboys going for two. Raiders didn't get there, so it remains a 5-point game. We'll

0: Dallas throws, Dallas scores, CeeDee Lamb, but no stats on that one. So good for me and my prediction. 24-21.
1: I'll write it down, Dan.
0: Yeah, we got a good game in Rio. And hey, guess what? The field is holding up as well, yes, as much as that could be. All right, Monty's got hits and misses next. He's Kerry Rhodes. I'm Dan Beyer. It's End Zone Radio on Fox Sports Radio, presented by Underdog.
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10: Who is Joe?
2: LeVar Arrington, Brady Quinn, and Jonas Knox.
11: Can I tell you what I was thinking about going into that game last night? I'm looking at the betting line, and it's 4.5. The Packers are a 4.5-point favorite. I'm thinking to myself,
12: oh, no. Yeah.
11: So hold on a second. So you're at home. It's a short week. You're playing a bad team who's got a quarterback returning from injury, who's got a knee brace that looks like farm equipment on, and right, you're only a 4.5-point favorite? This can't be. And then I realized, oh, no, Green Bay stinks. Like, that's, like, I think at some point, if you're listening in Wisconsin, at some point you got to start having some conversations and go, hey, the game last week against the Jets that was basically gifted to us by poor clock management by the Jets, that was our only win in what's close to going on close to a year now. They're just maybe not very good at this point.
12: I feel like their Achilles heel on defense has always been stopping the run. It's been a long, long time before I felt like Green Bay could consistently stop the run. Like, that's their MO. For some reason, like, they've been viewed that way for a long time.
13: The Green Bay Packers stunk last night. They gave you no real offense. They didn't play real good defense. And Jordan Love, it just doesn't seem like LaFleur's statements about...
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15: Wow. Falcons roll the Packers 35-14. Bijan Robinson, one of our favorites, he was dominating last night. Packers rushed for 17 yards. That's it. 17 yards. And this, you know, once again, that offensive line was banged up. They were missing, I think, six of their top 10 highest paid players. Micah Parsons not there. And you're looking for Jordan Love to do something miraculous, but you can't be one-dimensional. He tried to be, but give credit to Atlanta. This was one of those, hey, we're going to be in primetime our next three games. I hope you enjoy it. Well, now I'm looking forward to that. With Michael Penix Jr. III, he played really well. But the focus of that loss is on Matt LaFleur.
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17: Jalen Brunson will get the bag when he is up. He's the king of New York. They're not going to go short on him with money. He, and he, it's even been intimated that I took less now, you're going to take care of me.

0: later, like he's Vlad Jr. You know, so I
1: don't even get me started on that dopey line that he used earlier.
0: When he is up again, he will get the bag. He will get the max, right? Because Jalen Brunson took a lot less. Now we won the title. James Dolan knows he's the king. He's the guy I got to take care of. People will still come to see games. We'll celebrate Jalen Brunson. He's going to go to the Hall of Fame. We're going to retire his number. All of this. But is he going to pay everybody else? He already drew a line in the sand with not paying Mitchell Robinson.
1: Mm-hmm.
0: Right? Is he really going to pay Karl Anthony Towns? I don't think he is.
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6: Cousins gives it to Washington. Hops towards the right side. Legs turning. Through the 30. Into the secondary 20. Washington the 10 with the stiff arm. Reaches pylon. And they'll spot him out at the 1 yard line. The rookie for 36 yards.
4: 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They did not get the two-point conversion, but the silver lining for the silver and black, they got a stop on the ensuing possession, so they'll have the football, granted deep in their own territory, starting at the 10-yard line, but down 5 as they play in New Orleans in our fancy Christmas game. Silver and gold doing battle late in the third quarter. They're early in the fourth. Just getting underway in the fourth. In fact, Ravens up on the Cowboys 24-21. Dallas scored, but Baltimore's now got the first and 10 at the Dallas 23. George Kittle, a touchdown reception from Brock Purdy, but the extra point was missed. Gazoon type Monty Bolaños.
7: Excuse me.
4: 29-20. Arizona trails the Niners, 8:42 left to go, but that is a ball game, as is what's happening in Tampa. Buccaneers trail the Vikings 17-13 right now, early in the fourth quarter. And the Buccaneers have the football, and in fact, there may have been a penalty that kept a drive alive for Tampa Bay in that scenario. And Monty, before we get to your hits and misses, I just want to take a look. Yeah, this was a third down play, third and long, and an unnecessary roughness gives the Buccaneers new life. So now they have it first and 10 in Minnesota territory. Just one of those things you cannot do if you're a defender.
8: Yeah, he was just trying to make a hit, but obviously they said it was excessive, so they threw the flag. Go ahead, Mont.
4: I was going to throw it to her for a fan. Oh. Yeah, no, fantasy hits and misses. Go ahead, take it away.
7: Dale.
1: Go, go, go!
2: Fantasy hits. And misses.
7: All right, guys, let's start with our quarterbacks today, because the top performing quarterback, even though it came with a loss, is actually Sam Darnold. He is the top performing quarterback so far with 35 fantasy points. He threw for 379 yards and 4 touchdowns. He did have some interceptions, but he is the top quarterback, along with Geno Smith in another loss. 31 fantasy points there. He threw for 321 yards and 3 touchdowns. He had no picks. And also Aaron Rodgers, guys. Again, look at these. Look at Geno Smith and Aaron Rodgers saying, don't forget about me. Aaron Rodgers with 28 fantasy points today, throwing for 292 yards and 3 touchdowns. But some of the quarterbacks that did not perform the way we would have hoped, the worst of the day, Drake May. Drake May, 2 points today because no touchdown passes. He was 14 of 25 for 199 yards, along with 2 interceptions. He also lost a fumble, so no bueno there. Other, you know, Josh Allen. For Josh Allen, this only 17 points today.
4: Yeah, disappointing.
7: Yeah, disappointing if you have Josh Allen. I do. So disappointing. 17 points. No bueno. Threw for 204 yards. No touchdowns in the air, but he did run for 2 touchdowns. When it comes to our running backs, it's Jahmyr Gibbs today, guys, with the top performance, 40 points. Mm. Yeah, I know. He ran, he had 20 attempts, 99 rushing yards, 2 touchdowns, but he had 7 catches for 65 yards.
8: He's so good.
7: And the touchdown, so good. Kenneth Walker also drops from 40, though, to 20.

0: 81, but Kenneth Walker would be your next best running back today with 18 carries, 70 yards, and a touchdown. He also caught a touchdown, believe it or not. I know he doesn't tend to do a lot of that. No, he didn't. I'm lying to you. You know he didn't. He had 154 yards on the ground and a touchdown. Some of the running backs that did not perform the way you would have hoped today, Jonathan Taylor in today's win for the Colts, though. He gave you 8 fantasy points, only 23 carries for 68 yards. Chase Brown for Cincinnati, also at a loss, 8 points, only 13 carries, 61 yards. David Montgomery for Houston, 6 points, 11 carries for 33 yards. That is it. He did two catches for 15 yards. But for wide receivers, Jaxon Smith-Njigba, again, and a loss, 34 points today, 10 catches, 128 yards, 2 touchdowns. We had Garrett Wilson today, also doing not too shabby for the Jets, 26 points today in fantasy, 10 catches, 107 yards, and a touchdown. Jamar Chase up there with 24 points today in the loss. Some of the receivers that did not do so well today. I mean, Mike Evans was removed from the game because of a rib injury, but Amon-Ra St. Brown ended with 11 points for Detroit, who did win today. He had 4 catches for 19 yards and a touchdown, so a little bit quiet there. Ladd McConkey, 10 points for the Chargers, 4 catches and 66 yards on just 5 targets. No bueno there. It's been up and down, guys. It's been up and down today with some of these performances.
1: It's been up and down the field, by the way, for some of these games right now. The Buccaneers ended up settling for a field goal after that new life. That was a 3rd and 29 that the Vikings got the unnecessary roughness penalty on. Yeah. But Tampa Bay settles for 3. And the Cardinals, even though they're down 9 to the 49ers and time is ticking, they are in San Francisco territory. So they just, I think, converted on a 3rd and short, so they'll have it 1st down at the 39-yard line of San Francisco. That's 29-20, though. 6 minutes left to go in that contest. If I were to ask you guys quickly, how many targets do you think Michael Wilson has for the Cardinals today? Give me a number between 1 and 30.
2: How many targets? Targets, he has 1.
1: Okay.
0: I was going to go 3. I was going low.
1: He has 15 targets today, Michael Wilson. 10 receptions, 71 yards, and a score. Marvin Harrison, the guy that everybody is still wondering when he's going to get on track. And then they pointed out, well, hey, Michael Wilson's not getting anything. He's got 5 targets, 3 catches for 40 yards.
0: Ooh.
1: I think Marvin Harrison will be traded at some point next month.
2: I agree with you, Dan.
1: All right. 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Speaking of underdogs, tonight the Broncos are an underdog at home to the Rams in Denver. You like the Broncos, Motsy, -2.5, according to Underdog?
0: No, I like the Rams.
1: Yeah, didn't I say that? Oh, I'm sorry.
0: You said Broncos.
1: I like the Broncos. You like the Rams.
0: I like the Rams as well.
2: That's right.
1: So I'm the only one on the underdog with the underdog line. It's all right. I'll take it. I'll ride with Sean Payton, Bo Nix, and crew. Ravens are facing a 3rd and goal inside the 5. Cardinals continue to move. Vikings have the football near midfield. And the Saints are facing a key 3rd down. It's what we're looking at in the late window in Week 3.
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0: anti-Cardinals, he was saying this was going to be a 49ers walkover. And it looked like it was going to be for a little while.
1: Yeah. Mm-hmm.
0: And now the Cardinals have come back. However, they're at the two-minute warning. Cardinals have two timeouts left. But the Niners have a first and 10 at the 42-yard line.
2: Yeah.
0: So they're going to need to get a stop here. And then they'd need to go some distance if that was the if that was the case, if they were to get that stop to try to attempt a game-winning field goal.
1: You know, with Arizona last year, I felt like watching Arizona play, they would come out and sometimes take the lead early, mm-hmm. but then let it go as the game progressed.
2: Yeah.
1: I feel like this year when it's only been 3 weeks, but with the Cardinals, it seems as though instead of coming out hot and having the early lead and then letting it go, they slowly are chipping, like just little by little. And I don't know if that's the game plan where it's like, hey, we'll just take it one play at a time, but it seems to be working. And the Cardinals are not as bad as I thought they were going to look through 3 weeks. Good well, for them.
2: No, I think the Cardinals and Dan has been on their side for a couple of years of like just how they play. They're going to come out and they're going to be competitive. They're going to be in games. And even this year, they've done that. Obviously, when you look back at week one and they get the win over the Chargers, you think that's an upset. But right now, the way the Chargers are playing, it's not as much as an upset as we thought.
1: You're right. After that first week, it looked like the Chargers messed up and lost, not that the Cardinals won. That's not the conversation that was after week one.
2: Right.
0: Kevontae Turpin's just got to the end zone for the Cowboys on an end around. Actually, it was just a little sweet play. And Dallas has taken the lead on the Ravens in Rio. It's 27-24. Also, since I last spoke about the Saints and Raiders. Raiders got a turnover, forced a Tyler Shough fumble, some pressure from behind. So the Raiders will take over first and 10, down 5, somewhat near midfield, around the 40-45-yard line of their own. But so we've got a good game in New Orleans as well. And the Vikings did make their field goal, so it's 20-16 in favor of Tampa Bay as Kyler Murray has made his return to the lineup for the Vikings today.
2: Yeah, I mean, I'll say something. Monty said something about Minnesota being the top pick in that NFC North. And I mean, I do know one thing about Minnesota. You do not want to be in a passing situation against, against Minnesota. Brian Flores is going to unleash the dogs on Baker Mayfield. I want to see how Baker reacts in this moment.
0: It shall be interesting. Kyler Murray's number and his return to the starting lineup, 14 of 28, 156 yards. A touchdown in interception after missing that time after he was injured in week one. It is Fox Sports Sunday here on End Zone Radio on Fox Sports Radio. So Kyler Murray ending up trying to lead the Vikings to a comeback victory.
1: Yeah, it's nice to finally see Kyler Murray back out there
0: right?
1: with the way that this season has started with all the quarterback injuries, whether it's Jackson Dart, Jaden Daniels, Caleb Williams, along with Tyson Bagent. But I feel like this is the trend. Even last year, it was like a lot of quarterback injuries, but now they're starting so soon, not later in the season. And I don't care. Could you pinpoint as to why this is happening? And is it going to keep going in that direction?
2: Yeah, I mean, it's three things when it comes to that. I mean, number one, obviously, is bad luck sometimes. Sometimes you just can't avoid it. I mean, even like the Caleb Williams thing, right? Like he's just scrambling and just falls down. Nobody hit him. Mm-hmm. None of that, right? So bad luck. Number two, preparation. I think a lot of the older guys like myself, we talk about preseason. These guys aren't getting real reps in preseason. So they're coming into the season trying to get in shape in week one. And so those injuries are starting to take place because their bodies just aren't ready for the grind of a season. And then, I mean, number three is – like these guys have to take care of themselves too. A lot of these quarterbacks in this day and age now, they're trying to be dual threat. They're trying to be able to make more yards on the run, using their legs, incorporating quarterback run with a lot of these teams. So I think those are the three things that stand out the most. With the most glaring of all of those, it's the preseason. You need preseason reps.
1: But if that's what you think, I feel like preseason, it's not going to change. They're playing less and less. And they are even maybe removing a preseason game to, you know, add a game. So that's kind of alarming.
0: I look at it, I would add a fourth thing to this. Mm-hmm. And by the way, the 49ers thought that they just had a touchdown from Brock Purdy on a scramble from about 54 yards. George Kittle was nailed for holding downfield. So they get a decent amount of yardage, which is important. But it actually is probably going to work out better because Arizona now is out of timeouts. And they can work more of the clock as It'll be a second down for the 49ers as Arizona ended up having to call a timeout. So it'll be second and 10 from the Arizona 20.

0: and Arizona now cannot stop the clock anymore. So it would take the clock down to about probably about 10 seconds left is what the 49ers could bring it down to. And the Raiders are now in the red zone. Not only that, they're inside the 5 yard line, down 5 to the Saints, 27-22. And the Buccaneers, approaching the 2 minute warning, have a 2nd and 14 from their own 38 yard line, down 4 to the Vikings. So they need a touchdown. This is the fourth part of the conversation. I don't know. We've seen numbers that say quarterbacks are, the amount of injuries that we have is on par with other years throughout history. But I think it seems more to us because of how important quarterbacks are now.
1: Mm-hmm.
0: And that's my problem with the league, is it is so quarterback dependent.
1: Mm-hmm.
0: I'm hoping that with the Seattles of the world, I think San Francisco is like this, where you have it where it shifts. Remember, Raiders just got into the end zone, touchdown on a touchdown pass, so it's now 28-27, likely to go for two. But when you have mobile quarterbacks
1: mm-hmm.
0: who run, and honestly, in today's NFL, you have to be mobile.
1: Yeah,
0: like even Jared Goff was running a little bit today. Like mm-hmm. you cannot be stand back there and be a statue.
1: I don't know if you can call that running, Dan.
0: Okay.
2: He was, well, for him it is. For him it is.
0: He was striding. He was striding.
2: He was shuffling.
0: But you can't just stand back there and not move
1: yes.
0: anymore.
1: Right.
0: That's not in the NFL. You have to have some ability to run and move. And I think that opens you up to injuries. Look at the quarterbacks that we're talking about. Jaden Daniels, right?
1: Mobile.
0: Mobile. Jackson Dart.
2: Mobile.
0: Kyler Murray.
1: Mobile.
0: Caleb Williams.
1: Mobile.
0: Right? Like, they're running is all a part of their game.
1: Yep.
0: And some more so than others. Maybe more earlier in the career of Kyler Murray than anything else. But it, to me, is just, that's a part of it as well, that now you've got the quarterback being so important to the team,
1: mm-hmm.
0: and now those quarterbacks are more at risk of being hit because mobility is so important. I think that's a part of it.
1: Think about what you said, Dan. More important to the team, and you're right. But if they're more important to the team, wouldn't you teach that guy to protect himself? Like, I don't think there's coaching around, yes, be mobile, go get your yards, but get down.
2: Get protect down. Yourself. Yes, that's one of those things I don't understand. But with all this conversation then, you know what you're telling me? That the value for every team then is their backup quarterback. Because it seems as though, like, all right, are we expecting at some point our quarterback to get hurt?
1: Yeah.
2: Not anything crazy, but that he misses a game or two. How important is your backup quarterback then if this is just a trend that it seems as though is not going to stop?
0: Well, I would say if you're a team that has invested so much and you're so quarterback dependent, it's not going to matter because the rest of your team is not going to be able to lift you. I think that it's done that with San Francisco when Brock Purdy was out last year. I think that they're a well-rounded team. I think Seattle, what we saw last week with Drew Lock in Arizona and then dominating. I don't know if the Bears can handle this. I'm not sure if
2: agreed.
0: They can. Like, because I think that you need Caleb Williams' dynamic play
1: mm-hmm.
0: to be able to succeed. And as much as I like Tyson Bagent, I don't think that the Bears are good enough around him, mm-hmm. especially defensively, to be able to have that success.
1: Dan Amante, who has the best backup quarterback situation in the league, do you guys think?
2: Maybe the 49ers.
1: I like Mac Jones.
2: But it has to do with what you said. It's also that it's a good team. So Mac Jones is coming into a nice situation
1: yep.
2: that he's probably comfortable in. But I would say Mac Jones is a good backup to have.
0: Yeah, I think that's very fair. A starter with
1: like Mac, yeah.
0: experience.
1: Mm-hmm.
0: I think that Drew Lock fits Seattle. I don't know if Drew Lock would work everywhere else.
1: Mm-hmm.
0: Carson Wentz is done all right. But again, it's more of the Vikings defense.
1: Yes.
0: I think picking up, you know, the slack to be able to. I mean, they won 9-3, or was it 9-3 in that Bears game?
2: By
0: the way, people giving crap to Monty on the clip about not knowing the score. It was from a bit earlier in the show that we did last week
2: mm-hmm.
0: when we were doing the countdown. Remember that? We were playing the clock game. And someone's like, oh, she doesn't know. We know the score. We know that the 49ers just scored. George Kittle, 20-yard touchdown reception. By the way, that was important because the 49ers came into the game today as a 7.5-point favorite. Now they're have a 9-point lead.
1: Uh-oh.
0: So if the Cardinals end up scoring here, that would ruin the number. But right now you're on the side of the 49ers. And Baker Mayfield is down. What'd you guys see?
1: No, talking about quarterbacks.
2: Talking about injuries and quarterbacks. He looks like he's in pain.

0: grabbing something, but I can't tell if it's he's grabbing an arm or a wrist.
1: Or another area for guys. Yes, that's what it looks like. I don't mean to make a joke, but we can take it from here, Matsu. While all 11 Vikings do their dance.
2: Exactly.
1: Right? Like, do their defensive dance. But Baker Mayfield is down hurt in a game that the Buccaneers are down 20-16. Lamar Jackson's just scrambled for a first down. We're at the 5-minute mark in that contest.
2: Yeah.
1: So it's 28-24. The Raiders did not convert their 2-point conversion. So it is 28-27 with 9 minutes to go. So still a little time on the clock in New Orleans for the Saints and Raiders. I have a feeling that score is going to change maybe multiple times by the time that it is all over with. But again, go ahead.
2: You want the board?
1: No, I'm done with the board today. By the way, also because my spot is so small, I've taken up 48% of my room already.
0: You have plenty of space.
1: I can fit like 4 more things on there.
0: That's not true.
1: I may have to overlap some. By the way, Baker was hurt in a weird way. I don't know if it was a hip flexor sort of deal.
2: Yeah.
1: I know Kerry's always going to cringe when he sees these injuries.
2: I don't know.
1: Yeah.
0: I don't know.
1: I'm not sure, but he is still down on the turf. And listen, this makes the point.
2: Mm-hmm.
1: He's down. It's his hand.
0: Yeah. It's his hand.
1: He is down on the turf scrambling.
2: Yeah.
0: Which is his right hand. It looks like he's holding on to.
2: And this is what I was saying. Like, you're in these known passing situations against Minnesota. It's going to be tough.
0: Mm-hmm. Mm-hmm. But he had to.
2: Yeah, he had to.
0: Right.
2: Yeah.
1: So the Vikings take over 1st and 10. The Buccaneers do have all 3 of their timeouts.
2: Mm-hmm.
1: So if they can get a stop here, Minnesota with a first down would be able to run out the clock.
0: Who's the backup?
2: Is it Kyle Trask?
1: Jalen Daniels. Oh. Yeah, quarterback out of Kansas.
2: Yeah.
1: So he is the backup.
2: Yeah.
1: Tyler Shook has just thrown an interception on 3rd and 6, and it's being brought back.
0: He fumbled. And it looks like it's still being...
2: It's the Saints.
1: The Raiders ended up recovering it. And so the Raiders are going to have an opportunity to add some points. And if they score here, I'm going for 2.
2: Oh, Lamar. Oh, my goodness. What a cut.
0: Go down, as you said.
2: Yes.
0: Go down, Lamar, because he was about to get hit.
1: Lamar Jackson just scrambled for a first down on a 3rd and 1. This is the 2nd straight possession that the Raiders defense has forced a Tyler Shook interception.
2: Dan, if the Raiders are about to... Possibly be 3-0.
1: I know. I keep picking against them because I just didn't think that there was a world that they were 3-0. I didn't believe it. That's dirty. That's Mike Gonzalez.
2: Mike got something.
1: You want to cash in your chips and the game's not even over yet?
3: No. Okay. Not at all. I just want to make a quick note. This was Hezekiah Masses with an interception. Okay. He had 2 interceptions last week, the 5th-round rookie out of Cal. This is his 3rd on the season already. So.
1: Do you have that on your board?
2: No.
1: Not yet. Raiders defense stepping up. Commitment to excellence on the defensive side of the field. Aaron Jones just getting some handoffs. The Vikings are in field goal range, so if they needed to kick a field goal, they would. At some point here, though, I'm putting the ball in Kyler Murray's hands. Justin Jefferson is not returning to this game, so he is unavailable for Minnesota. So you would have to go to Jordan Addison or Juwan Jennings. Likely in that situation.
2: That 1st down scramble for the Ravens was called back for a legal formation. Yeah. So it's still 3rd down and 6 now for the Ravens.
1: All right. So here's where we stand in this late window. 28-27, Raiders knocking on the door in a 2nd and goal. The Ravens are in Cowboys territory down 4, down to the 32-yard line facing a 1st and 10. The Cardinals have just kicked a field goal.
2: Wow.
1: That's bad news for those that had the number of 7.5. Underdog had it at 7.5 at the start of this game. The onside kick is recovered by San Francisco. For those of us that had Arizona, I think you're looking pretty good. There we go. Thank you very much. And the Vikings trying to run out the clock here. Aaron Jones, I think you got to at least let Kyler Murray try to do something. Because think of the situation here.
2: I agree.
1: I'm going to take this step back. We're going to keep it here. Donovan, we're going to keep it here for a couple of minutes. We're going to let you know what the Raiders do. It's now 3rd and goal as the Saints got a couple of stops. But knowing that Baker Mayfield's not likely to come back into the game, does that change your thinking at all if you're Minnesota? Would you want to, just let the clock run or make them use a timeout in the scenario? Brock Bowers now into the end zone. So now every tight end in this game has a touchdown for the Raiders or Saints. Telling you, it's bougie Christmas. It's the high-end fancy Christmas.
0: I feel like our executive producer may have a heart attack out of good stuff, out of good things happening.

0: It's good Raiders. Thing that you're producing and not watching the game, Mike.
1: Yeah.
0: Exactly. Good thing.
1: Yeah, yeah, absolutely.
0: And the Vikings do just hand it off to Aaron Jones, and they'll attempt a field goal. Here's the scenario with that. You can kick the field goal and make it a 7-point game. Mm-hmm. You are going to now face a rookie quarterback, and Brian Flores is on defense. You know what I would do?
1: Yeah.
0: I would punt it from the 32-yard line. I don't care if it only you only gain 12 yards of field position. Make him go 80 yards. I don't think he's going to.
2: No.
0: And have him deal with that. But the Raiders did not go for two in that scenario. I'm a little bit surprised. I would have gone for two to try to make it a two-score game, 36-27. It would have been instead it's 35-27. All right, we're going to take a timeout after we find out what the Vikings are going to do here. We don't want the Vikings or Buccaneers fans. It's gone final in San Francisco. Niners win 36-30. So the 49ers are now 3-0. And atop the division in the NFC West with the Seahawks lost today. However, the 49ers lost Mike Evans in that game, and they lost Trent Williams to an apparent, was it a stinger injury?
3: Yes, it was a stinger.
0: So the 49ers win, but lose two more players. And I don't want to hear the excuses. Nick Bosa got hurt this week. We're going to hear how the 49ers are cursed. The 49ers are old.
3: They are.
0: They have older players. They have older players who get hurt. That's what happens in the National Football League. Yep. They're healthy at the start of the season, and then the season goes on, and you get hurt. So that is not. This is not an excuse to say what could have, should have. This is how the team was constructed. Mm-hmm. I think some 49er fans are frustrated with it as well, but this is what happens when you have older players. The field goal attempt for Minnesota is good, so it's 23-16, 33 seconds left. And then again, it's likely going to be Jalen Daniels, the rookie from Kansas, to take over for the Tampa Bay Buccaneers as Baker Mayfield left the field with that hand injury.
2: You made a great point, Dan. That situation definitely changes without Baker Mayfield being in there. And play it safe, run the clock down, kick the points. You're up by 7. Make the rookie have to go down and beat you.
0: Here it is. And, yeah, Jalen Daniels is going to enter the game for Tampa Bay. So we'll tell you how they fare on the other side. That's Kerry Rhodes, the All-Pro. She's Monty Bolaños. I'm Dan Beyer. You would not believe what Jameis Winston had to say. You're going to want to hear this after the Giants beat the Titans today. It's one of the most Jameis Winston things ever. And it's next here on End Zone Radio, presented by Underdog. Unleash your dog here on Fox Sports Radio.
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8: Baker, shotgun, takes the snap. Four-man rush. Cashman got through. Baker spins away from him to the left. Now Eric Wilson's trying to ruin his day. Baker's able to get away from that. He's looking like Fran Tarkenton with the way he's running around. So he'll throw it to the right. Intercepted! Andrew Van Ginkle has picked off Baker Mayfield. And Baker Mayfield is down at the 14-yard line.
7: Back to Dan Beyer, Monsi Bolaños, and Kerry Rhodes.
9: Oh, wreck of an afternoon for the Tampa Bay Buccaneers. You lose to the Vikings 23-16. You lose your quarterback, Baker Mayfield, to an apparent hand injury. KFAN 100.3 FM and the Vikings Radio Network with the call. So there's two games going on right now as the Niners beat the Cardinals earlier. And we just mentioned the Vikings were winners against the Buccaneers. The Saints on a 4th-and-1. At the Raiders' 23-yard line, Tyler Shook did not get rid of the football, and now they're going to turn it over on downs. Didn't even matter that he lost the football, but the Raiders' defense just getting after it. The Saints do have all three of their timeouts and the two-minute warning, so they're going to have to get a first down, but they're up 8, 35-27, while the Ravens are knocking on the door, down 4 to the Cowboys, 28-24. Let's focus on what's happening in Rio as it's a 2nd-and-goal for the Ravens at the 2-yard line. And a pass by Lamar Jackson out of the back of the end zone. Yeah, this is
10: that was a bad throw.
9: Well, the Cowboys were able to stuff the Ravens earlier, and so now in a 2nd-and-goal from the 2, it's not like it's at the 1. The Ravens decide to pass, and now no matter what happens on this play, if the Ravens do score, the Cowboys will have some time on the clock because they do have one timeout left. So if the Ravens were to run the ball here and then to try to set up a 4th-down play, the Cowboys could still call timeout and have ample time if the Ravens get into the end zone. The Ravens, by the way, have 2 timeouts left. So if Dallas were to get a stop here, the Ravens still could stop the clock, but it would be tough down 4 and needing a touchdown. Those are the scenarios. And Lamar Jackson has just hit is that Mark Andrews?
10: No, it's not. It's the backup. The second time.
9: Matt Hibner. Yeah, you should have known it was Matt Hibner.
11: Duh.
9: He was. Listen, I had an eye doctor's appointment. I thought I couldn't see stuff up close. They told me I can't see anything far away. So I can't see either. And it looked like it was a 9. All right?
11: It was an 88. Yes. So it was so close to it.
9: Yeah,
11: yes.
9: Don't make it seem like I don't know ball. I just can't see ball. That's the only problem. I just can't see. And Mark Andrews was in on the route, by the way, as well.

0: well. So
1: Mark Andrews was on the sideline.
0: No, he was. No, he was in the back of the end zone. So the touchdown is there for the Ravens, and the extra point is good. So now Dak Prescott and the Cowboys have a minute 30
2: Woo-hoo!
0: Down three in Rio. We gave them a pretty good football game in Brazil today.
1: Mm-hmm. On the slippery field. Obviously, like you said, Dan, it's held up well. It's been a good game. Back and forth. Both teams need a win today, so they're showing it. And, yeah, it's going to be an exciting finish here.
0: So the Cowboys field goal to tie. We know how good Brandon Aubrey is. But the field conditions also could play a role in that.
2: They did block already a field goal today.
0: Yes, they did.
2: By Brandon Aubrey.
1: Oh, they did? They blocked
2: one? They blocked one.
0: Cam Little of the Jaguars tried a 70-yarder today.
1: Was it short?
0: No, he missed it, but it was long enough.
1: Oh, wow.
0: It appeared long enough in Jacksonville. If that would have went through, it would have been even worse for the Patriots. All right, let's do this. Do you want to do Jameis Winston now? Because we're at a timeout in both of these games.
2: Yes,
0: so the Raiders are going to take over the football up 8 on the Saints, and the Ravens have yet to kick off to the Cowboys. I don't think a lot of people were watching Giants, Titans outside of maybe New York City and Nashville today, but still Jameis Winston gives us reason to pay attention.
2: Exactly. Today, you know, they win. It wasn't pretty. He didn't have to do much, but this is what he had to say after the game.
3: There was no doubt on the sideline that it was going to happen. You know, obviously, we are our brother's keeper winning this game for Jackson. You know, 12 points, you know, 6 times 2, right? It's for you. Right? That's 12, right? So.
1: The fact that he had to say it's 12, like they didn't know 6 times 2 or 12, is the funniest part about that.
0: But why are we timesing it by 2?
1: I don't know.
0: Yeah, I don't know. It's not like I think Jameis wore 2 at one point, but he's wearing 19 now. Yeah, he's wearing number 19 now with the Giants. I don't think that numerology and 4 field goals is something to write home about, but that's what the Giants were able to put together today.
1: Listen, I can't say anything bad about Jameis. Jameis is from my hometown, Dan, and you know, I told you he used to be the towel boy for me, so he was always there and around. I love the kid, but he does say some crazy things on air though.
2: He knows what to say.
0: I love the stretches people go to show numerology or the reason on why, like, and that one doesn't make sense, but there are many people who are guilty of this same violation.
2: What number is Jackson Dart?
0: 6.
2: 6.
0: Times 2. Is it a second win? Is that what it, I mean, like, a that would be the times. Can we hear it again? Can we hear what Jameis Winston was trying to say so we can try to decipher this?
3: There was no doubt on the sideline that it was going to happen. You know, obviously, we are our brother's keeper winning this game for Jackson. You know, 12 points, you know, 6 times 2. Right? It's for you. Right? That's 12. Right?
2: That's 12.
1: Yeah. Right?
2: That's 12. That's 12, the right. Funniest part.
1: Was,
2: yeah.
1: It, was the right a question mark?
2: Yeah.
1: Or was it a period, Dan? Which one was it?
0: I think he meant it a period, but we've got question marks here. CeeDee Lamb, a little pass out into the flat, gets it into Ravens territory. Raiders now with an opportunity at 2nd and 6 on the other side of the 2-minute warning. Saints only have 2 timeouts left. It's an 8-point game, so the Saints can get a stop here and another stop on 3rd down. They still likely will have to go a decent amount of the field if the Ravens end up punting, and you have to get a 2-point conversion in what's an 8-point game. The Cowboys are already in Brandon Aubrey field goal range, but to your point, Brandon Aubrey had one blocked earlier today.
2: Mm-hmm. It was a 58-yarder, but still, that's not what you want to see. I'm sure as a kicker, you're like, I would rather not give this a go. And still plenty of time for the Cowboys to not have to settle for a field goal yet.
1: Oh, yeah.
2: Yeah, no, they're there.
1: They're trying to win the game.
2: Yeah.
1: For sure.
0: I almost wouldn't. I would slow down a little bit now. You're a minute
2: a
0: on the clock.
2: Bit,
0: I wouldn't want to
2: bit.
0: Give the ball back to Lamar and Zay Flowers, and who, by the way, does not look like he's limited at all with his hamstring injury.
2: No.
0: They have given him the ball here, there, and everywhere in those situations. If you missed any of today's show, you want to catch the podcast, just search Fox Sports Radio wherever you get your podcast right after the show. Today's podcast will be posted. 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Dak Prescott
2: running, scrambling, and we nod our head because we're talking about staying safe don't get hurt. But, you know, it's hard. It's hard as a competitive

0: athlete to hold back.
1: Oh, in this situation, yeah, you got to go get it right here, too. Yeah, I mean, Dak's trying to win a game. So, yeah, it's hard.
2: And the Saints in a situation here end up almost getting a fumble on a Kirk Cousins. I'm surprised the Raiders would look to throw the ball in that situation. Chase Young providing the pressure. The ball was loose, but it was recovered by the Raiders. It is a fourth down. The Saints use their final timeout. It's fourth and 16. So there's a minute 39 left to go as the Saints will get the football back, as the Raiders will punt it to them, trying to pin them deep. Right now, first and 10 for the Cowboys with 28 seconds left to go. The ball on the Ravens 22-yard line. And Dallas still has a timeout, so they can use the entire field if they want in this situation.
1: Yeah, they've been really smart, Dan. You talked about it. They've milked this clock all the way down. Even after getting the first down scramble by Dak, they took their time. They feel like they're totally in control of this moment, which they are. I mean, they got a kicker that can make it from 70.
0: Yeah.
1: And they're already in this range. And right now, they got a chance to possibly get a touchdown here to win the game.
2: USA came back and won the President's Cup today. You don't have to worry about that in your update. Not surprising, the international squad had a lead, but the U.S. in their singles play, it's what they do best, end up coming back and winning it. So the U.S. wins that. I know there's some WNBA playoffs, but essentially the Astros and Phillies got the final two playoff spots.
0: That is correct. Yes, right. They're in it. And the Astros won the division.
2: In the AL West, and
0: correct.
2: Now there's a flag on the field. Yeah, we may have pass interference.
1: I think OPI, though.
2: Oh, really? On CeeDee Lamb?
1: It looked like it. Yeah, because Wiggins had the inside track on the interception. Let's see.
2: There is a discussion going on. Lamb is saying it's on the Ravens. Well, of course he would. He's a receiver.
1: But, yeah, look, he's got his arm.
2: His arm. What do we got? Or is there going to be no foul on the play? I would call jostling.
1: Wow.
2: Defense. That's a really bad call.
1: Oh, my goodness.
0: Was it from the beginning of the
1: play? No, he's looking back. He's not even. That's a terrible call.
0: Yeah, that seems bad. And it seems obvious.
1: He's hooking his arm the whole way.
0: Right there. The ref is right there.
2: For those that can't see, CeeDee Lamb is at the goal line, and Wiggins, the Ravens defender, is trying to fend him off, and CeeDee hooks his arm, drags him into the end zone, and they called pass interference on Baltimore. So it's first to go from the two, and Dak Prescott throws it into the end zone for George Pickens, and it is incomplete. 20 seconds left to go in this contest.
1: Wow, that's a bad
0: call. That seemed like
1: call.
0: A very blatant bad call. I don't know, but... We'll see how it ends. 20 seconds to go. Should we do a little recap of what's going on?
2: Donovan, go ahead, hit the music, and we'll
0: You keep an eye.
2: Yeah,
0: and I'll tell you everything else. Keep an eye, and then I'll let you know how it's going in New Orleans, where the Saints...
2: I'll tell you how it's going. Tyler Shook just turned the ball over again, but there's a flag on the play. Got pressured, rushed a throw, it bounced up. We'll see if the penalty is on the Raiders. If it's on the Saints, this game is over.
0: Raiders are up 35-27. If this holds, who had it on their bingo card that Las Vegas would start 3-0?
2: And now Dallas has got a procedure penalty, false start, so they're going to be backed up to the 7-yard line, which may not be awful.
1: No, it
2: right. gives them a little bit more room if you want to get the ball to CeeDee Lamb or Jake Ferguson or George Pickens, who you like.
0: Yeah, the other games that have wrapped up, the Vikings took down the Buccaneers in Tampa Bay 23-16. Tampa Bay did lose Baker Mayfield late in the game to a right wrist injury, while the Vikings lost Justin Jefferson to an ankle injury early in the game. And the 49ers held on to defeat the Cardinals, who put up a good fight at home. 36-30 was the final score there. Brock Purdy throwing for 297 yards and 4 touchdowns.
2: The flag was against the Raiders, so the Saints still have the football.
0: There we go.
2: Dak scrambled and ran with the football, and now it's 3rd and goal. And so the Cowboys will use their final timeout.
0: All right, with 14 seconds left. The Chargers forced 5 turnovers against the Bills in Buffalo, but it wasn't enough. Bills still came out on top 24-16 in a game where Josh Allen did not throw a single touchdown pass but had 2 interceptions. He did run for 2 scores. The Browns beat the Panthers 21-18. The Lions held on 31-24 against the Jets. Texans are still looking for their first win of the season, losing on the road to the Colts 19-17. Chiefs stay undefeated after taking down the Dolphins in Miami 24-10. The Giants defeated the Titans at home 12-7. Steelers took down the Bengals at home 30-27. Both of those teams now 2-1 to start the season. The Commanders with the win over the Seahawks at home 33-31. Jaguars all over the Patriots 35-6 was the final score.

0: there. And yeah, in the WNBA, there is one game going on. The playoffs started today. It's round one, best of three series. Mystics lead the Dream 34-28 halfway through the second quarter. The Liberty already beat the Lynx 91-75, and the Aces crushed the Fever 102-85, where Asia Wilson had 38 points, 16 rebounds, and 4 blocks, and she was the AP Player of the Year for a third year in a row. Asia Wilson.
1: That sounds about right.
2: Wow.
1: But two big happenings.
2: Yes.
0: Dale.
1: Juwan Johnson just caught a pass for the Saints and then fumbled, recovered by the Raiders.

0: the near pylon, not the back pylon, and just overthrew it.
1: Danny might have been scared or something. Just scared.
0: But well, you also can't turn the ball over in that spot. Yeah. But I think if you would have thrown it at George Pickens, it's a touchdown. But instead, they settle for three, kick the short field goal. So the Ravens and Cowboys going to stay a little bit longer in Rio as they are likely headed to overtime. Saints turn the ball over four times in the fourth quarter as Kirk Cousins and the Raiders are in victory formation. She's Monty Bolaños. I'm Dan Beyer. Carrie, you want the final word on any of this?
1: Who's gonna win the NFC South?
0: I still think my Saints.
2: I'm taking the Saints still, okay. too. Right. Yeah. Right. Yeah.
0: The Panthers lost to the Browns today.
1: Exactly.
0: Yeah. The Buccaneers may not have Baker Mayfield.
1: Exactly.
2: Or a win ever.
0: Yeah. You think the Michael Penix-led Falcons are due?
3: That's my prediction, Dan.
0: There it is.
3: Prediction.
0: All right, Kerry's going to put his prediction on the board. The Dirty Birds are going to be back on top of the NFC South. She's Monty Bolaños. That's Kerry Rhodes. I'm Dan Beyer. We wrap up with some overtime in Rio next year on End Zone Radio on Fox Sports Radio, presented by Underdog. Unleash your dog.
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7: Put it on the bowl. 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
11: How can a league, the NFL, swimming in alcohol sponsorships and all that alcohol money, lecture anyone about pretend drinking? So I've got Ouija board, urinal cakes, and Fluffy. Apparently the NFL, and I give them credit, they're very powerful, they can determine the contents of a beverage that doesn't even exist. You know how effing powerful you have to be? Do you realize that? That they can determine what a beverage is that isn't even a beverage. Now, we love that they have identified an invisible beer in just seconds over at the NFL, but... I guarantee you this weekend on Sunday, there'll be at least one or two games where it takes them no less than 7 minutes to determine whether somebody caught a football inbounds or not. Did they have possession? Did they keep possession all the way till they hit the ground? Let's have an expedited booth review. Well, that won't work. Let's go to the elongated booth review. Also, where's the toxicology report on the imaginary beer? Is there an imaginary beverage unit that the NFL brings in for these kind of things? Imagine if they actually went to a hearing. Now, I guess there's going to be some kind of Zoom thing next week. But imagine explaining at a disciplinary hearing, Mr. Juszczyk, what exactly was inside the invisible container? Well, Your Honor, there was nothing.
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13: The Herd. 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
13: 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They're atrocious. The Titans are laughing at the Packers. They're awful. Sunday against the Jets, great example. Fourth quarter, there's about a minute 15 left. All they need is one good completion to get in the field goal range. 3 and out. I mean, and that's not a knock.

0: Jets. 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And I've said this before, Dave Wannstedt, you can lose games, can't lose a locker room. Right now, to be this bad on the offensive side of the ball, don't tell me it's just the O-line. It's the head coach. I think they've lost the room. It's year 8 for Matt LaFleur. In the last couple of years, the only reason the Packers made the playoffs, and I like LaFleur, was because they extended the number of teams that make the playoffs. They have felt like they have slightly regressed in the last 2 years. 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
2: If I'm a Green Bay Packers fan, if I'm a Green Bay Packers coach, if I'm a Green Bay Packers player, I'm very concerned about where we are currently.
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4: 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But if this thing goes really sideways, I mean, what's to say that there's not a move that's made?
1: Two Pros, LeVar Arrington, Brady Quinn, and a cup of Joe. Jonas Knox. 6 a.m. Eastern, 3 a.m. Pacific on Fox Sports Radio. 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

0: It's End Zone Radio on Fox Sports Radio, presented by Underdog. 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Speaking of Underdog, tomorrow night the Bears are an underdog to the Eagles. 3.5-point underdog are the Chicago Bears at home to Philadelphia, with Case Keenum likely getting that start. That line courtesy of Underdog. Kerry, who do you like on Monday night?
1: I like the Bears covering in that one. I haven't been thrilled with Philadelphia. So
0: Monty, you're on the other side of it.
2: I am on the other side of it. I can't trust Chicago. I can't. I'm not crazy. Give me the Eagles.
0: I'll break the tie inside with Kerry on this one. The Bears to at least cover
1: two daps
0: tomorrow
1: today
0: night.
2: No.
0: An apology is in order. I am sorry for saying that there was going to be overtime in Rio. Because there wasn't. As we were away, the Cowboys had just tied it at 31 apiece, leaving seven seconds on the clock, because the Cowboys decided to kick the football into the end zone, bringing the football out to the 35-yard line. Lamar Jackson hit Zay Flowers for 27 yards, setting up this kick for the Ravens.
3: From 56 yards out to send the Cowboys home with a loss. It's up. It is inside the left upright and good. The Ravens win it in Rio.
1: Wow.
0: Tyler Loop with the 56-yarder on 98 Rock in the Ravens radio network. Baltimore 34, Cowboys 31. It's a final. There was no overtime needed.
1: Yeah.
0: The ball don't lie theory is something that you guys are going with. Is that?
1: Go ahead, Monster.
2: You could tell that the football gods had to jump in there, because that pass interference against Baltimore seemed egregious. Straight up wrong. You know, there's some plays you're like, I can see why maybe they leaned in this direction to make this call. I did not see any.

0: of that. I thought it was pretty clear cut that it was CeeDee Lamb hooking, not going against him, you know?
1: It was, yeah. The story for me here is the redemption arc for Tyler Loop. Last year had a chance to kick a field goal to send Baltimore to the playoffs. Obviously, this isn't that yet, but this is a big win for Baltimore. To come back and make a 56-yard field goal to win it is a big step in the right direction for Loop and Baltimore.
2: This is an enormous win for the Ravens, and it is a heart-wrenching defeat for the Dallas Cowboys, one where they only have themselves to blame. You cannot kick the ball out of the end zone. The reason being, not only is it 35 yards, you need to take some time off the clock in that scenario. Mm-hmm. So no time went off, and Baltimore still had one timeout. I would even argue that the pass interference didn't necessarily affect Dallas as much because they didn't end up scoring a touchdown. They were still in field goal range in that scenario. Mm-hmm. If they would have scored the touchdown, maybe I would have felt a little differently.
1: Yeah.
2: But in this scenario here, they kicked the field goal, so it's a tie game. I don't know why you would kick it out of the end zone. I don't know why you're afraid of somebody bringing a kickback. Baltimore had a timeout, and Zay Flowers is wide open in the middle. That's the other part, Kerry, that I don't understand. Maybe you can shed light. If you know they have a timeout, why are you giving them that much space in that scenario? Because Zay Flowers just went down, and they immediately called time, and they allowed them to kick the game-winning field goal.
1: Yeah, Dallas defense was definitely too soft in that situation, in that scenario. You don't want to give up chunk plays. You said it. They had one timeout left, Dan, so they could work the middle of the field still. So the fact that Baltimore's operation was still really quick and really solid, in those situations when you're taking those chunk plays, they have a saying where you want to get down fast or declare yourself down so you can call a timeout. So even throwing it, catching it, getting down with 1 second left, the execution was top tier for Baltimore.
0: That's what I was going to say. It seemed like Baltimore knew exactly what they wanted to do. Yeah. And even prior to the Cowboys hitting that field goal to tie the game, where we were like, just let Zay Flowers score. Like, even in that situation, it seemed like bad decisions by Dallas in the last 2 minutes of the game. Yeah. I don't know.
2: Well, Dallas had the ball with 14 seconds left, and Dak airmailed George Pickens on what looked like a touchdown. Mm-hmm. And I think he wanted to get rid of it because he didn't want to get sacked. But ultimately, in that scenario, he probably let it go a little too soon.
1: Yep.
2: Still could have thrown it away with more time. I mean, if it was just one more second. But ultimately, it falls on the shoulders of Brian Schottenheimer to decide to have Aubrey. I know Aubrey's a weapon in that way.
1: Yeah.
2: But in that scenario, he needs to kick an inbounds to take some time off the clock so Baltimore doesn't get field position and the space they need. What a way to end our week three. We'll talk to you in week four.
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